0: Plattner as the Democratic Senate nominee even rallied with him shortly before last month's primary. Plattner won that primary, but then suspended his campaign after being accused of sexual assault by a former girlfriend, which he denies.
1: ABC's Christian Cordero. ABC News has learned that President Trump will meet Ukrainian President Volodymyr Zelensky this Tuesday at the White House. A Ukrainian official confirmed that Zelensky will be in Washington, D.C. already for the funeral of late Senator Lindsey Graham. And Zelensky said today that he was directing Ukraine's intelligence services to share information regarding Russia's military assistance of Iran. Meantime, after nearly 2 weeks of trading deadly strikes, the U.S. and Iran have at least for now paused their attacks. 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
16: Hey everyone, Justin Holland here with the Mad Insurance Show, making a difference in insurance. Very excited for another great episode that you're going to be listening to here, either on KTSA online. Or you're scooting around San Antonio and got the radio blaring, and we're going to yap a little bit about some of the insurance articles that I want to bring out, get some awareness on. But as always, I'm going to have a nonprofit join me on today's show. And this one is a good one, guys. I mean, we've been having great nonprofits help and kind of get some awareness on what they're doing for the community. But what we're going to talk about today is real time going on right now with South Texas. And we got some serious situations from the weather and the weather events. And you're going to learn a little bit more about that here in just a minute with my guest on that. Let me do a little bit of housekeeping on the show. Again, it's the Mad Insurance Show, making a difference in insurance. I'm your host, Justin Holland. I have a couple agencies here in town that we focus on insurance. Texas State Insurance Services, remember everyone, health insurance for individuals, Medicare, employee benefits, dental, vision, travel insurance, all that good stuff will help you out. 210-880-5316 is our go-to phone number to reach out to us. If you need any help with health insurance or benefits, we are here to help you. And I'm going to go over a few articles when we close out the show on what's going on and how we've been able to help people out, especially our local community with some situations there. And then I also want to remind you about Palmetto Life Group that we created. Auto and home and commercial lines of business, specifically life insurance, long-term care planning. 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If you're not keeping up with the articles and updates that I'm putting out there regarding Social Security, you need to reach out to us and learn more about that. 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Last thing before we kick off the show with our guest is I want to remind everybody to like and subscribe on our YouTube channel, youtube.com/@MadInsuranceShow. We're trying to build up the followers there. I've got clips. I've got the full videos of every episode that we've had. So if you wanted to get some details from prior shows or other nonprofits, we've got those listed online for your convenience as well. So without further ado, I am going to kick things off with a great guest that I've got. And it was a short notice guest, and she was a real trooper and said, yeah, you know what, Justin, I can make some stuff happen. Tara Ford, which is the Chief Development Officer for Catholic Charities San Antonio. Tara, thank you so much for joining us today.
12: Thank you for having me.
16: I appreciate you coming in. I've got a litany of questions that I'm going to rapid fire, and we're going to discuss and probably go on off some tangents on. But Tara, before we even start and even talk about Catholic Charities, you know, coming into the studio, you're like, I grew up right down the street from here. I'd love to have a little bit of background on you, you know, where you're from, you know, what's going on. You don't have to get too personal, but I think it's important for our audience to kind of know who we're talking to.
12: Okay. Well, I grew up in San Antonio. Like I said, I was just around the corner in school at St. Thomas More Catholic School, and really grew up a very happy kid, happy home. I moved to Austin to go to school or college, and my life just kind of changed from there. I met my husband, and with his job, we moved around the country a little bit, and feel so very, very blessed to have been able to move back to San Antonio. Home is home, no matter what age you are. So it's good to be in this community again.
16: I can relate, because we were talking a little bit before the show on, I mean, I'm a Texas boy. I grew up in the Rio Grande Valley, and I lived on the east and west coast of the United States, and I couldn't wait to get back.
12: Same. And, I mean, you know, you miss HEB, and you miss Big Red. Anytime someone took a road trip to us, I was like, you can come and you can stay here, but you have to bring a case of Big Red.
16: Yes.
12: So we had Big Red, you know, and our family jokes that, you know, the kids, when they were little, would ask for some. And I was like, is it your birthday? No, it is not. We have to conserve the Big Red. So
16: I will tell you something that I've learned on the Big Red. And this is totally off subject here, but we're in it. So let's talk about it. Glass bottled Big Red is the best tasting Big Red. Prove me wrong. If you haven't had that in a while,
12: that's kind of a good point.
16: Try to go find, and you got to kind of search for it in a convenience store, or you know, obviously HEB's got it. But I'm telling you, the glass bottled Big Red is the way to go with that. So you're from San Antonio area, born and raised, did some traveling, family's here as well. So what's important to kind of talk about on this, and then we'll go into Catholic Charities, is, I mean, you've seen this area, this San Antonio community grow, and you've seen all the challenges we've had. And I think that's helped, you know, not just being some transplant, so to speak. And don't get me wrong, there's great transplants into organizations, but you've been here from the beginning. And I think it's possibly maybe helped you kind of navigate, you know, the community and what you're trying to do for it.
12: Sure.
16: The next thing I want to talk about, Catholic Charities San Antonio. You guys are right down the street from one of my offices in San Antonio. Actually, I think you have two locations. You got that French place, and then you've got the actual church location over by St. Mary's, right? Or am I wrong?
12: No, actually, we have 11 sites.
16: You have 11 sites. Okay. Yeah. I was way off.
12: Yeah. So let's talk, all over the place.
16: I want to talk about the sites and the reach that you'll have. Let's talk about Catholic Charities. Let's dive into that. You know, maybe even what brought you there, you know, what enticed you to come in and help them. And then let's talk about what they're doing and what it's all about.
12: Well, I came to Catholic Charities to start the marketing department. Our previous CEO just had really good business sense and said, we need a marketing department to kind of, put Catholic Charities front of mind in San Antonio, that we're here to help all people, not just Catholics.
16: Yeah.
12: It's a calling for me because my family have all been service oriented. So my father worked for Parent Child Incorporated, and my grandfather worked for St. Vincent de Paul. And as you look throughout our family, the aunts and the uncles and the cousins, we're all tied to some kind of service. So it's okay. Very much so deep in our soul.
17: Kind of a legacy within the family off of that.
12: Absolutely.
17: Okay, so there's that's a good fit. And I'm sure that complements what y'all are doing. Catholic Charities in general. When was it founded, or the organization? Is it a national organization? I kind of need some insight there. Is it
12: sure.
17: local or national or both? Let's dive into the organization itself.
12: Well, Catholic Charities started in 1941, and it's been adding programs ever since. Today, we serve 200,000 people annually.
17: Wow.
12: And we have 45 programs and 11 sites. So it's not only food or community outreach or senior services. We also have legal services. We have counseling services. And as we start to talk about what's going on in our community, I'll expand on why the wraparound is so very important. We serve all people, regardless of race, religion, or national origin. Our goal is to make sure that anybody who arrives on our footstep or who arrives at our mobile fleet is welcomed and cared for. We want to make sure everybody's just in as healthy a state of mind as possible. We do have a very wide range of programs, and so I'll be happy to dive into that.
17: So let's talk into one of them. You just brought up the legal services. So I have an employee, and I mentioned that I was going to have y'all on the show, and she was like, Justin, remember they helped me with that, the legal documents. And I was like, oh yeah, that's right. I mean, I had no idea that y'all would have been able to help facilitate that. And by the way, Lydia is very thankful. Y'all really helped her out to get that lined up. But that's just, you don't know what you don't know. So, I mean, give us an idea of kind of that legal scope. Let's just go down that road for a minute.
12: So we have Caritas Legal Services, and we have a dedicated team of legal professionals. Some of the things that we do are like wills and guardianship. We do also help people with immigration. Our staff is there to guide them so that they are equipped to succeed in the United States. And so they walk them through what the process looks like in court, what documents need to be done. We have Ask a Lawyers every single month. It's like a free 3-hour Ask a Lawyer Anything.
17: Really?
12: And we put that information out on our social media page. We circulate the parishes within San Antonio, but we are also remote. They've had Ask a Lawyer in Del Rio. We have an office in Del Rio as well. So,
17: yeah.
12: Our lawyers are so dedicated to what we do, and their calling is to be there to serve others.
17: Sure. The legal stuff, I mean, the will, you know, in estate issues when somebody passes away,
12: mm-hmm.
17: You got to make sure that that's done. And a lot of times it is not. And it's
12: that
17: just you know, you've got that loved one and you can't even mourn your loved one because you're trying to fix and take care of stuff with the state of Texas and all of that other stuff.
12: It's a big process. We just got a referral from one of our elected officials of someone who needed that kind of attention. And our lawyers were able to educate them on this.
17: Okay,
12: these are
17: good.
12: Your next steps. You know, right now it feels heavy.
17: Yeah.
12: And we're here for you, and these are the steps you need to take. So they are wonderful.
17: So do y'all do workshops on that? I mean, you said to Ask a Lawyer. So is that just an online feed, or do you actually have an event or like a town hall where people can come in?
12: That's exactly what it is. So we have an Ask a Lawyer every single month on a Saturday. So people have the opportunity to come in and for 3 hours, come in and talk to our lawyers and say, this is my issue. What should I do? And they'll guide at that point, or if it requires more than a 10 or 20 minute conversation,
17: yeah.
12: The discussion will be had to come into our office.
17: Okay, cool.
12: Ask a Lawyer's free.
17: And we want to decide to mention this earlier before we start recording. Definitely want to make sure we get awareness on where you can find out. The website is catholiccharities.org, or
12: it's a little complicated. It's ccaosa.org, or you can just search Catholic Charities San Antonio and you should be able to reach us.
17: Yeah, that should pop up. And in some of the domains, hey, that's out of our control.
12: Yes.
17: But yeah, Google on your phone, online, Catholic Charities, and you should be able to find that up. I'm going to pull it up right now.
12: So we are in a nationwide network of Catholic Charities offices. So
17: okay. When
12: you search, make sure you're searching San Antonio so that you can get to the services that we are offering here in our community and throughout the 19 counties of our archdiocese as well.
17: The Catholic Charities have been serving San Antonio, it looks like, for over 100 years.
12: About 80.
17: So yeah, we're closing in on 100.
12: Yes.
17: You know, you walked us through a little bit of that kind of range of services, like with the legal. Let's go over a few more services scenarios that people might not be aware of.
12: So everyone might know us for our food pantry. We do transitional outreach, reaching homeless communities, make sure that on hot days they are cooler with whatever we need to give them, hygiene kits or clothing. And on very, very cold days, we're out with fresh food because we have a mobile relief unit, and that is one of our programs.
17: Y'all fired that up recently.
12: It's been a while, and it's been dispatched almost everywhere.
17: Wow.
12: So that might be one of the more common ways somebody would reach us. But one of the things that we try to do is have a case manager meet with any client that arrives on our doorstep so that they can look at the holistic view of what is going on in that person's life.
17: Okay.
12: Could they use an after-school program for their kids so they can work until 5 or 5:30? Could they use some tax preparation so they can get their refund so they can fix their car? So it's very much a holistic approach. We have senior programs, we have legal, we have counseling as well, which is becoming increasingly important as mental health is being stretched for various reasons and in our lives. We also have a refugee services as well to make sure that they are self-sufficient when they arrive in San Antonio. We have workplace development. We have shelters for children, for teen moms and babies, and for moms and babies. So shelters to just
17: grandparents taking care of grandkids.
12: And that happens.
17: Yeah.
12: We have a program called Foster Grandparents that is it's actually a nationally funded program. Okay. And our seniors will go in and assist with at-risk youth, but they are also in our Seton home, which is a shelter for pregnant and parenting teen moms and babies. So they will hold the babies and cuddle them and make sure all our babies are taken care of and helping our staff with sitting up and lifting their heads and walking. And the staff and the foster grandparents will work together to make sure mom knows what a healthy mother-baby relationship looks like.
17: Let's go down a tangent that just popped in my head real quick. You talked about the babies. Mm-hmm. We come into this world, but we also come out of this world. Mm-hmm. Okay. And I will tell you, you got vulnerable kids out there and babies and children that need support and help no matter what situation. And a lot of times they weren't able to put themselves in the situation they could be in, but you have older adults and elderly. Do y'all do anything for that community as well?
12: We do. As I mentioned, we have foster grandparents who come in and they get a stipend and they assist at-risk youth. We've also got the retired senior and volunteer program where seniors might be at the end of their careers. They feel fortunate and they volunteer with us to help other seniors.
17: Cool.
12: But the one that I think everybody should know about is Adopt a Senior. So volunteers are trained and meet with a senior that might be isolated. We want to make sure that their basic needs are taken care of. Our case managers and our other staff with Adopt a Senior will visit and say, okay, we need to get you this and we need to get you that. Yeah. And then volunteers will come in and drop off care packages depending on if it's a holiday or if it's, you know, an extremely hot stretch of 100 degree weather. They might drop off a Project Cool free fan for them so that they can remain in their homes. It's so very important to so many of our seniors, but we check in on them, make sure their needs are taken care of, give them some social opportunities. We also host socials with that program every month, and sometimes they're playing bingo, sometimes they're dancing. So it's all the things a senior would love
17: very
12: to
17: cool.
12: do in meeting other seniors just like them so that they're not isolated and lonely.
17: I think we could do a better job of a community. I mean, I'm talking about individuals for that volunteer work. I think so many people underestimate how much they will get out of that,
12: mm-hmm.
17: you know, and realize, God, I wish I would have done this sooner.
12: Mm-hmm.
17: And we can learn a lot, too, from our
12: Absolutely.
17: Seniors as well. I think we can. I mean, I miss my grandparents. You know, I miss the conversations I'd have with my grandparents, my grandmothers, you know, because, listen, this is a generation that went through world wars, you know, dust bowls. You know, all kinds of crazy stuff, you know, economically and geopolitically. I just, that's a generation that I think we need to be there for. Don't get me wrong. I think that everybody below that generation needs attention too. But I've been in those situations where I'm helping out with Medicare reviews and all of that.
12: Mm-hmm.
17: And I'll see it firsthand. And man, I mean, it just stops me in my tracks. So if you're listening out, everybody, you know, reach out to Catholic Charity San Antonio when you have a moment. Go look them up online. See the programs that you could possibly get. I mean, listen, donating your money, you know, and monetary donations are great, but also people is a very significant asset, and it looks like we've got opportunities to be able to donate that with y'all's organization, which is great. Before I want to go into the next question, is the main number for y'all 210-222-1294?
12: Correct.
17: Okay, so that's the direct line number, everybody. So if you, for whatever reason, you can't surf the web right now, you can give Catholic Charities a call at 210-222-1294. And they'd be happy to help. You might want to give or donate, or you might need some help. And you can reach out to them as well and get that assistance you might need with all the programs, really cool programs that y'all have in place. We want to talk about in a minute kind of the real-time stuff that you've been working with and dealing with. But I also wanted to know, as far as we talked about senior program immigration, what does the person look like that comes to y'all's doors? What's that demographic look like?
12: It's always different.
17: Okay.
12: It's always different. So, you know, we've had people come into our doors and say, I've never needed help before, but today I do. It can be one thing that happens in their life that might require that they need our assistance. So, for example, we've had a client in the past who was receiving our care 10 years ago. Her kids were little and she put them in the after-school program, and she was able to be assisted with, I think, the food pantry as well. And she says, you know, I was good for 10 years. I was stable in employment. I had money, but I was living paycheck to paycheck. The last statistic I heard is that 60% of Americans are living paycheck to paycheck. So what put her back in our care is she said that her father passed away and she had to make a decision between paying her rent or burying her father. So sometimes it's your neighbor next door that you don't even know might need some help, but it's one circumstance. It's not a bad decision. She didn't do anything wrong, but she needed our care.
17: Yeah.
12: So it can just be one unfortunate circumstance that can put people in a vulnerable situation, and we're there to help.
17: And that could be a neighbor. That could be a colleague you work with.
12: You know, and you don't know.
17: And you have no idea what they're going. I mean,
12: correct.
17: A lot of times, and I'm one of those guys, we kind of keep stuff close to our belt because we don't want to burden people mm-hmm. with situations. But sometimes we need some guidance, whether that's absolutely. The immigration, the healthcare, the mental health. You just need somebody to talk to.
12: Our case managers, our staff is really a robust gift.
17: Yeah.
12: They are the most compassionate, kind staff, and they will walk somebody through that without judgment. And it's all people. We're not just serving Catholics. You know, we want to be there to help people, and that comes through in the dignity that they're providing to anybody who walks through our doors.
17: You brought up that 60% number of those individuals that are living paycheck to paycheck. This segues into one of my questions here. You know, the demand for your services across the board, that goes for the food, the shelter, immigration help, mental health, you know, that's growing fast in itself alone. Then you got to face these inflationary costs, you know, and then you have tragedies that hit, you know, Kerrville again and Uvalde again, you know, and it just kind of, it's basically doubling down on the already stretched, you know, limits. You know, what is Catholic Charities facing right now? Are y'all in a good position, or the things that the community can help with? I think y'all are already doing everything you can in the environment that we're living in. But man, when we have these situations like what just came up last week, you know, what can we do?
12: Well, there's a lot of ways to get involved. Sometimes we ask for volunteers, and other times we're like, hey, can you drop off brooms and mops? So, you know, we have cleaning items. That is really what is super important right now. Multiple communities across our archdiocese have been impacted by the flooding, and it looks different in every single community. So on our social media site, Catholic Charities San Antonio, on Facebook, we have a list and a list of things that we need and a way to get help if you're part of that community that needs a little bit of assistance. So Cleaning items are big right now because Kerrville, for instance, there's a layer of mud in so many of the buildings within town, not just the ones impacted down the river. So this year, it was mostly like low water crossings and creeks that overflowed. So what we call muck buckets, you know, with cleaning items are in desperate need.
17: The Frio River down in Tilden, I mean, it's just that all that water is finally making its way down there right now.
12: Canyon Lake.
17: Yes.
12: You know, all the water made its way to Canyon Lake. I don't know how long it took, but a day or two. So for it to flow into Canyon Lake that is now full after a very long drought for us in South Central Texas.
17: Now we got to talk tropical depression city.
12: Right now, the reports are saying that the rain is going to be minimal.
17: Okay, good.
12: So we're happy to report that. You just never know what's going to happen with a natural disaster. For those of us who've grown up in Texas, you know that it's mostly drought situations. Okay. So for a community to be hit 2 years in a row is difficult to see. And we're just trying to get our arms around it so that we make sure that they get what they need to rebuild and have hope.
17: If you're wanting to help Tara and with Catholic Charities, reach out to them. It's all hands on deck right now for Uvalde and Kerrville. Maybe you're affected by that as well and you need some help and you're hearing this show. Let us know. Give us a call at Catholic Charities. Again, that number is 210-222-1294 or just Google Catholic Charity San Antonio. And reach out to them and see what they can do to help you out. I'm going to take a quick pause here just for a show identification. It's the Mad Insurance Show, making a difference in insurance. I'm your host, Justin Holland. I have Chief Development Officer Tara Ford from Catholic Charities joining me. We're basically doing a Q&A and getting some awareness on what Catholic Charities San Antonio is doing for the surrounding area in South Texas. 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

0: ABC News, I'm Dave Packer. A manhunt tonight in Berlin after a vehicle drove into a crowd during the German capital's Pride Parade today, leaving at least one person dead, 17 injured, some with life-threatening injuries. ABC's Marcus Moore.
1: Authorities are not elaborating on whether they believe this incident was an intentional act or an accident. The Pride event itself was canceled immediately. Images from the scene that show numerous ambulances there, this unfolding in a park along the parade route, and authorities saying that some people have suffered life-threatening injuries. A terrible night for people there.

0: Berlin.
1: Evacuation orders in parts of France and Spain as wildfires spread. Tourists have been told to prepare to leave at a moment's notice. Democrats in Maine selecting Troy Jackson to take on Republican Senator Susan Collins in November in a critical Senate race. Jackson previously supported Graham Platner as the Democratic Senate nominee. Platner suspended his campaign after being accused of sexual assault by a former girlfriend, which he denies. This is ABC News.

0: NBC News. I'm Dave Packer. The U.S. holding off on targeting Iran overnight, and Iran also paused their daily retaliatory strikes. ABC's Matt Rivers has more from Ahmad Jordan.
1: President Trump meeting with his national security team on Friday to discuss next steps, saying this week he's considering a massive attack on Iran.
2: There's two ways. I mean, it's you can just keep doing exactly what we're doing and take them apart piece by piece. We could do it in a more rapid fashion, which we might do, or we can negotiate with them, which we're also doing right now.
1: The president saying the U.S. is still in touch with the Iranians and insisting that they are desperate to make a deal.
0: A manhunt tonight in Berlin after a vehicle drove into a crowd during the German capital's Pride parade today, leaving at least one person dead, 17 injured, some with life-threatening injuries. Wildfires raging across southern Europe. Authorities say more than 200,000 people evacuated as strong winds, high temperatures, and drought conditions continue to whip up fast-moving blazes across Spain and France. ABC's Marcus Moore.
3: Crews have been dealing with the hot, dry, and windy conditions. It's really kind of a perfect storm for these fires to grow, become more intense, and then sweep across the terrain. And in fact, in some cases, these fires are burning out of control. Crews can't even get to the flames because it's too risky.
0: The race in Maine is set just a couple of weeks after Democrat Graham Plattner dropped out of the race following sexual assault allegations, accusations Plattner denied. The state's Democratic Party needed to make a choice, and today the delegates did. Troy Jackson will now run as the Democrat for U.S. Senate in Maine. ABC's Christian Cordero.
4: And today, we begin the work
5: Jackson's
4: of
5: dad, the
4: Susan
5: liberal
4: Collins
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0: The scope of the cyclosporiasis outbreak could be broader than initially thought as more states report cases.
9: The cyclospora outbreak is growing with four more states, Illinois, Kansas, Oklahoma, and Pennsylvania, now linked to contaminated shredded lettuce, bringing the total number to nine states. Health departments in those nine states have now reported nearly 2,000 cases this summer, making this one of the largest foodborne illness outbreaks in decades if the cases are ultimately shown to be connected.
0: ABC's Andrew Dimbert, an urgent search for an American missing in the Caribbean. Police in Grenada say Elizabeth Waddell hasn't been seen since Wednesday. Authorities say the 44-year-old was last spotted on Grand Anse Beach on the south end of the island. Her husband on social media saying he's heading to Grenada to help with the search. Another data center project is seeing major pushback.
10: Carroll County is saying heck no to a data center. Am I right?
11: Yeah. Residents in Carroll County, Kentucky are voicing their opposition to the construction of a 500-acre data center, saying the $9.6 billion project will jack up energy costs. The project comes from Poe Companies, the developer behind another data center project in Louisville. The sale of the land was revealed in a press release from the mayor of Carrollton, Rob Adams, who calls it a rare opportunity for the community. Mike Dubosky, ABC News.
0: Adams also says the proposed facility would require minimal water usage and the project would not increase residents' utility costs. Dave Packer, ABC News.
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22: The Markley, Van Camp, and Robbins Show. Jamie Markley, David Van Camp, Scott Robbins on vacation, back later in the week. You know, sometimes you'll see a story and you just get ticked off. Mm-hmm. And this is one of those for me. Obama appointed activist judge dismisses Title IX lawsuit against Illinois school district. This would be Judge Sharon Johnson Coleman. The Obama appointed activist judge who once ruled that illegal aliens have Second Amendment rights has now dismissed a lawsuit filed by a student in the Valley View Community Unit School District. Still laughing about the illegal aliens having Second Amendment rights, correct?
23: And she's in Illinois?
22: Yes.
23: Where you have to get a background check to buy ammunition?
22: Correct.
23: We live in the upside down, man.
22: 100%.
23: This is insanity.
22: All right, it really is. Well, you have this girl basically saying our Title IX rights need to be respected.
23: Mm-hmm.
22: You got boys in the girls' locker room.
23: Yeah.
22: No, in dismissing the equal protection claim, the court amazingly relied on a precedent saying that it claimed because the policy requires both males and females to subordinate their rights to bodily privacy and integrity to members of the opposite sex, there's no equal protection violation. What?
23: So because a girl could use a boy's locker room?
22: Yes.
23: Because it's a free-for-all, then nobody's rights are violated.
22: Correct.
23: Okay.
22: Yeah, it's just, again, the upside-down world is probably the best way to describe
23: ridiculous,
22: it.
23: Ridiculous, man.
22: When they were talking about this at the time and they had, you know, their school board meeting, you had a dad who was, you know, very passionate, got up and spoke. And I know it, at the time, got a lot of play. It's probably worth playing at least part of it again.
24: We're going to let boys in the bathrooms? I want to ask all the fathers up here to claim to love their daughters. Would you be okay if someone up here started getting naked in front of your daughter? No, yes, they are. If they go in the bathroom, they will get naked in front of your daughter. You are a liar.
25: Hey, folks.
24: Okay.
25: We're not doing this.
24: Okay, that's all I'm saying.
25: We're not doing the back and forth.
24: These men, these boys, these biological boys, you're going to allow them to go in and get naked in front of our kids? Are we that far gone now? Where does this stop, guys?
22: Yeah.
24: Where does this plateau? Next thing you know, we're going to be okaying pedophilia? We're already letting kids pretend to be furries. We are letting kids be furries. Silence.
25: Folks,
24: I request
25: stop.
24: Silence.
25: Please.
24: I don't care. Offensive? You know what? It's funny. All your shirts all say humble, kind, love everyone, but you don't love me right now, do you? That's right.
25: Sir,
24: that's
25: hey,
24: right.
25: Folks, so, hey.
1: Yeah, and the guy trying to restore order is getting on the dad.
23: Right.
1: For responding to them. Just forward in a little bit. As you know, he's just talking about common sense for crying out loud. Yeah.
24: More power to you, but don't twist and manipulate their mind when they are impressionable. Leave our kids alone. Please, leave them alone. There is no study, not one that's ever been done, that WPATH, W-P-A-T-H, World Professional Association of Transgender Health, set out to do a study about suicide.
1: Because that's always the playing card, right? Well, you got to basically play along with the pretending of to be the opposite sex or they're going to kill themselves.
23: Yeah.
1: And he cites the study.
24: And did you know they could find no conclusive evidence that letting your child transition will save their life? Not one study. We are going down a path of irreversible evil and harm. We are accepting evil in 2025. This is sick. All these men getting up here speaking today, they don't have the courage to look at their kids and say, hey, I love you and I'm going to support you. But you're a boy or you're a girl. You were born in God's image. That's what men should do. That's what real men do. That's what real men of courage do.
1: Right. Mm-hmm. Not enough of them out there. Because a lot of times we'll see these different stories and we'll say, where are the dads?
23: Yeah.
1: Well, there's one. Mm-hmm. But man, oh man, the activist judge dismisses the lawsuit. Yes. And then it'll go to the next one. This goes on and on and on and on. And I think that's something we've learned in the last 10 years, that the appointment of judges is far more important than we had ever imagined. Okay, so that story's out there. The mayor of New York wants to arrest Benjamin Netanyahu. He comes to the United States. Is that still going on?
23: Yeah, well, he pledged to do that during his run. And also right after he was inaugurated as the mayor of New York City. Zoran Mamdani has promised to have the prime minister of Israel, Benjamin Netanyahu, arrested if he shows up for the United Nations General Assembly in September. And he was interviewed by the New York Times' Lulu Garcia Navarro. And it was funny because even she was like, she just was confused by what he was trying to say. And so she says, would you really actually arrest him?
1: Okay.
2: Prime Minister Netanyahu belongs in The Hague. He's a war criminal who has been charged by the International Criminal Court. And what you will find is that is an opinion that is held by many purely because of what his actions have wrought over these last many years. I've also said that I will follow the laws that we have here in New York City because I believe that there's an importance in following the law as a leader who presides over our city, and that's something that I plan
1: right.
2: to do.
18: Meaning? I'm sorry, I don't understand what that means.
2: Meaning that whatever the law allows me to do in New York City, that's what we will do, but we won't be writing our own laws to that end.
18: What does the law allow you to do?
2: That's an active conversation with our legal department.
1: Oh, really?
2: And seeing what the prospects are we have here in our municipality. However, what we've seen at the national level is a desire sometimes to write your own laws, to go outside of the bounds of legality. That's not something we have an interest in.
1: You know, it's interesting. I saw Andrew Cuomo, former governor, disgraced governor of New York, saying with Mamdani here, it's all theater.
23: Oh, yeah.
1: Is it? Or would he really arrest him if he had the chance?
23: I think if he had the chance, he would, but I don't think you would be able to find enough police officers to actually get it done.
1: Right. No, but I believe if he could get it done, he would, because that just, for him and his followers, that just makes him even bigger.
23: Oh, yeah.
1: As far as that whole crazy movement.
23: Yeah, the Trumpster has put out a statement on that saying, no, he will not be arrested on U.S. soil. That's not happening.
1: Right. Yeah. But this way he gets to play it out and say, right. Yeah, I think that, you know, that's absolutely something we would look at because, again, his followers would be like, yeah, war criminal.
23: Yeah.
1: You know, arrest him. Everything else. It's just crazy, man. It's wild times we're living in with the Democratic Socialists.
23: It really is, man. And I mean, it's only growing from the younger side of things right now.
1: Yes. And that's from a lot of indoctrination for years and years.
23: Oh, yeah.
1: That's just been happening. Meanwhile, Gavin Newsom's wife is making news again.
23: Yes. Well, she's making the rounds right now because, you know, this is sort of the long, slow presidential campaign launch that they're involved in right now.
1: Oh, yeah.
23: Gavin Newsom's wife, Jennifer Newsom, was asked whether or not Gavin was going to run for president. Now, we all know he will, but...
1: Yes, of course. Yeah. Go ahead.
3: It's really exciting to be in California. Diversity is our secret sauce. It's what my husband and I stand for.
1: Oh, my gosh. The state's got so many problems. Right. It's insane. Diversity is our strength. Really? Okay, go ahead.
3: And represent and champion. And so I guess in that regard, we're a threat to the GOP. But right now we're focused on California and we're focused on saving our democracy because
1: right now in polling, you trail Kamala Harris.
23: Yeah.
1: I mean, the GOP is hoping you win. Just not a very, your husband's not a good candidate. Right. Go ahead.
3: Because clearly we have an unhinged leader who is coming at his political enemies and trying to intimidate us all. So fear, distrust, and chaos. And we have to right this ship, not just in our country, but for the world. The world is looking at us going, what is going on in America right now, or in the United States of America right now? And they're extremely concerned, and it's destabilizing. And so we have an opportunity to right the ship, again, not just in California, but across the country, and save our democracy.
23: And save our democracy. I do like how she had to correct herself there because it's a big thing. There's been a resurgence of this where you can't say America anymore because, well, it's two continents, right? It's the Americas. You have to specify the United States of America. That's this left-wing cause. And it's been that way for a long time. But it's like, dude, nobody is saying America and thinks Brazil, okay?
1: No. That's, no, of course not. Oh, make her say Gulf of America, dude. That would be fantastic. I mean, there is part, you know, sometimes it gets exhausting, but in the end, watching the Democrats fight with one another and jockeying for position, who can outwoke the other and all the other nonsense, is going to be fascinating to watch. Okay, we got to get to a news update. And the five stories we're watching today is coming right up.
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22: The Markley Van Camp and Robbins Show. Jamie Markley, David Van Camp, Scott Robbins on vacation. It's time now for the five stories we're watching today.
23: 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Number five, socialist Andy Burnham officially became the British Prime Minister today. Replacing Sir Keir Starmer, who had to resign. Mm-hmm. This is the country's seventh leader in 10 years.
22: Unreal.
23: Just a failed country. Failed country.
22: Yep.
23: Number four, the Department of Education is rolling out new accountability tests for colleges and universities if an undergrad program's graduates don't earn more than workers who never went to college in that particular field. Well, that program could be cut off from federal student loans. Good. I love it.
22: What is your course usually talk about? Something with basket weaving?
23: Oh, underwater lesbian basket weaving?
22: Underwater lesbian. Yes. Very good.
23: Yeah. Number three, in New York, one person has been arrested after setting off a homemade bomb. They're calling it an incendiary device at 26 Federal Plaza, where an immigration court is, by the way. And number two, Yemen's Houthis have announced a sea navigation ban on Saudi Arabia.
22: Who are you?
23: Yeah, it's going to get really messy there, because I think Saudi Arabia's patience is over as well.
22: Yeah.
23: And then number one, the U.S. has identified two troops killed in an Iranian strike on Jordan. Tyler James Fian, 25, from Hawaii, and Isabella Gonzalez, 19, of Carrollton, Texas, passed away. They were killed by the Iranian strikes. Trump has ordered the U.S. military to make Iran pay many times over for each American soldier killed. The negotiations are done, it sounds
22: like. Oh, yeah. Yeah. Would not be surprised if bridges get hit this week. Yeah. We'll see what happens. Some other news out there. A lot of stories being written about the World Cup. Trump wants it again.
23: Mm-hmm.
1: in the future. I know a lot of businesses were happy with all of the added, you know, clientele and visitors to the United States. I'll admit it. I have no more love for soccer than I did before it started. And you almost, I don't know if you ever feel this way, but you talk to other people that are genuinely like sort of excited for it. You're like, I don't want to be the wet blanket on it.
23: Yeah.
1: I had forgotten it was even on yesterday. I'm doing yard work. I figure I'll come inside for maybe a half hour, cool off a little bit, and head back out and get something to drink. And I turn the TV on. Well, it's sort of the end of that halftime show. I see Justin Bieber, and I'm like, I think he's singing live. Wow. Okay. That's a little bit different. And then they do the whole thing where it's all these kids together, and it's Shakira, and it's all about love, and I'm seeing rainbow colors. And I've got my own sort of take going on in my head. Like, okay, whatever. It's not for me.
23: Yeah.
1: And the thing is, if you were around a bunch of people and you had the thought, you know, this is all about globalization and I'm not for it, to be honest, because I think the people behind it have really nefarious intentions. And it, yeah, they make it, they dress it up like, oh, love, it's all about love and all this crap. And that's not what they're about at all.
23: Oh, no.
1: But I'm like, again, I see the ratings. A lot of people in the United States were watching this probably more than ever. I know that it was more exciting for people this time around. And I also understand, you know, for people like my buddy who had no interest in soccer, but his daughter has been playing soccer. And so they watched the games with her. And he's like, you know, I'm starting to understand the game a little bit better. I really kind of like it. And I'm kind of like, good for you. I'm not going to try to convince you not to like it.
23: Well, no, no.
1: But I just reserve it to, it's just not for me. Yeah. I just don't dig it. I think, and then I saw, what would have been maybe the last 15 minutes of it when Argentina's down a guy, which seems like kind of crazy. I know there's penalty in hockey and soccer. Guy will explain it to me and why that was the right call. I don't care that much, to be honest. It just doesn't hold the interest, I guess.
23: No, I will say what I did like that it was here.
1: Yeah.
23: For the simple fact that it reminded a whole lot of people how cool this country is. I know we have disagreements, we're divided, and all that stuff, right?
1: Mm-hmm.
23: And we certainly have our faults. But man, watching all these people from different countries, especially from Europe, from Korea, going to Mexico, going to the United States, traveling around, and a lot of times off the beaten path, not to major, you know, tourist destinations, and having the time of their lives. This country kicks ass, man.
1: It does.
23: And that was a good reminder of it. And I saw one person say, you know what we should do? We should have it again, like, in 10 years, and then just do it at all different stadiums, just to show off how cool we are.
1: Yeah, and for the people that hate the country, I hope some of them actually woke up. This is the reason so many people want to come here and actually start a life here, you know, which is really cool. And just because I'm not one for soccer, I mean, 0-0, 1-0 is the final, but whatever.
23: No shots on goal.
1: I know, for Argentina. And I know I've heard people say, but yeah, but that's what makes it so interesting because the goals mean so much. Mm-hmm. Again, it's fine. It's just, it's not for me. Yeah. And then I saw just a little study, David, because you know a lot about cats. Sometimes when they lick each other, it's not because they're being nice to clean one another. Sometimes it's to annoy the other cat.
23: Well, probably, yeah.
1: Like, okay. Who would have known that? Yeah. I was thinking about Robin's always talking about his cats, you know?
11: Meow, meow, meow, meow, meow, meow.
23: Well, I think sometimes it's to pick a fight because they're bored or something. And so they, like, my cats will do that, where they just sort of start grooming each other and then it just gets more and more aggressive.
1: Well, you've mentioned one of your cats is kind of a jerk. Is that the one that does it?
23: Yeah. But, you know, there was one, you know, Dexter, who's dead now.
1: Thanks. Yes, he's dead.
23: Yeah, he's very dead. He used to do it more often, where he'd just go up to the other boy cat and just start messing with him and then start biting, and then they would chase each other. So they
1: Dexter was the jerk sometimes.
23: And now Dexter's dead.
1: Do you think he was a jerk because he was cockeyed? And he was jealous of the other cat who wasn't?
23: Probably.
1: It might have had something to do with it. I couldn't blame him for that, to be honest.
23: Into walls.
1: Yeah.
23: Dexter.
1: It's tough. Oh, we got to get to Adam Carolla talking about voter ID in California. It's hilarious. And news update next.
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3: 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I'm old enough to be his grandfather. 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
11: The Markley, Van Camp, and Robbins Show. Jamie Markley, David Van Camp, Scott Robbins on vacation. Back later this week. Okay, so this Senate candidate from Michigan doesn't want to talk about the Ayatollah.
12: Oh, no. No, he does not. Abdul El-Sayed, he's running for the U.S. Senate in Michigan. He is a far-left Islamist running for the Democrat nomination. Now, back when the Ayatollah got killed in Iran, not the Gayatollah, but his dad, he was caught saying in a planning meeting that he didn't want to comment on it because Muslims in Dearborn were sad about it.
11: I remember.
12: And so he was asked about that during an interview with Jake Tapper on CNN.
11: All right.
13: Why were you worried about offending people who support the Ayatollah?
14: Jake, on a day where we're mourning the loss of two more service members in a war we never should have fought, I think all of us ought to step back and ask whether or not everybody in Michigan, frankly, everybody in America, shouldn't be sad about the fact that this president, backed by the prime minister of a foreign government, took us to a war we had no business fighting in. So yeah, I didn't want to comment on it then because it's a ridiculous pretext. And now you're asking me about the Ayatollah, who's dead, by the way, and you're not asking me about the service members who've died. You're not asking me about whether or not this war should have ever been fought. You're not asking me about whether or not the costs that are being borne by Michiganders in the tax dollars we pay or the gas prices that are insane right now are worth it. And so, look, let's have a conversation based in Michigan. I'm running for Senate in Michigan. And I think here in Michigan, all of us are probably sad about the fact that we went to war that we never should have fought. I'd rather our money be spent here.
15: I was specifically asking you about
13: comments you didn't want to make because you didn't want to offend people in Dearborn, which is in Michigan.
11: Right.
12: Yeah, right.
11: I was wondering if Jake was at least going to stand up for himself.
12: Right.
11: Because the guy is attacking the question.
12: Mm-hmm.
11: Well, you're not asking about this, and you're not asking about this, which is getting out your own talking points.
12: Sure.
11: No, the reality is someone that should be recognized by Americans as an evil leader and good riddance, you didn't want to offend people because they're rather on the side of the Ayatollah than the president of the United States.
12: Yeah.
11: That's the deal.
12: That's the long and short of it, yeah.
11: But you just can't say it. Wow. You know, if you've got people that don't see what's coming, or what is at least being attempted, and say, well, I just like some of his politics, and I don't want to be Islamophobic, so I'm going to vote for him.
12: Mm-hmm.
11: What a dope to have that opinion.
12: Oh, completely, yes.
11: You don't think there's another goal in mind?
12: Yeah.
11: And I'll bring it up again, man. Buddy of mine that grew up Muslim will say it all the time. Americans, and Christians in particular, are so freaking naive to what is actually happening.
12: Yeah.
11: It goes through my mind every time we hear another story like this. Meanwhile, in California and the rest of the country, we're talking about voter ID. In California, Adam Carolla was talking about it, and we've heard this before. You can't show ID. They don't want you to. They can't look at ID. Like, hey, this is who I am. Oh,
12: right.
11: Can't do it. And it's crazy to know that to begin with. But then to hear the story of someone that's trying to show the ID and how that's received is something different.
15: I went to vote last time, and I reflexively pulled out my ID because I reflexively reach for my ID in almost all environments now because I travel so much. So I'm voting.
11: Yeah, and he's talking with Harmeet Dillon, by the way.
15: And I'm just sort of reaching for my ID, and the guy's like, you got to put that away. And I was like, you don't need to see it? He's like, no, I can't touch it, you know? And then he starts asking me questions about my address and how do you spell that and what was the number again on that? And he keeps screwing it up and how do you spell your name? And I said, why don't I just show you my ID and you can just get all this right off my ID? And he's like, I can't. Look at you got to put the ID. I can't touch the ID.
16: That's right.
15: And I'm like, it's the only place left in society where they shun the ID. Everywhere else, you need the ID, and here we shall shun you and your
16: right.
15: ID.
16: You're
15: That's
16: absolutely
15: insane.
16: Right.
11: It is.
12: Yeah. Well, what's the harm in showing the ID? Oh, right, because then maybe Democrats wouldn't have a stranglehold on elections
11: exactly.
12: in California.
11: Right. Exactly. That's what it comes down to. Man, when we saw that the other day, that, in fact, Olive Garden, what is it, the endless salad or whatever?
12: Endless pasta, yeah.
11: The endless pasta. You got to show the photo ID.
12: Mm-hmm.
11: My goodness, dude. This isn't that hard.
12: Right. You have to have it's non-transferable. You have to show that you are who you say you are.
11: Yes.
12: to get the pasta.
11: Yes.
12: But
11: to vote.
12: Playing a role in determining the future of our country. Yeah, no, we don't need that.
11: Right.
12: They get so caught up in their own talking points with this that it's like, and Harry Enten from CNN, he's the polling guy.
11: Yeah.
12: Has pointed this out time and time again. Voter ID is not controversial.
11: Not at all.
12: Not among the people, because most people have an ID.
11: Well, John Carl, that's what he was saying to Mark Warner.
12: Yeah.
11: Like, dude, 71% of Democrats, you know, 80% of people overall. Why won't you get on board? And I think we all know the reason why. All right. It's that time. We do it a couple of times a day. Go around the table. It may not be the biggest story out there, but it caught your attention. David, what's your story here?
12: You know, this isn't necessarily new, but it is funny because every once in a while you'll have people complaining about how, you know, they go to a Walgreens or a CVS and a bunch of the stuff is under lock and key.
11: Oh, yeah.
12: And then they're acting like, oh, this is terrible. This is, you know, this is racist. This is classist or whatever. And the employees hate it, too. And I understand why the employees hate it, because they got to stop every 5 seconds to go and open up something so somebody can get some lipstick out or something.
11: By the way, when you say it's racist, isn't that in a way racist?
12: I think it is, yeah.
16: kind of outing. Well, it's because this is what people steal.
12: Right. What is this? What? Why are all the why are all the black hair products under lock and key?
16: Right.
12: That's racist. What? I don't think you want to say that out loud.
16: No, I don't think you do.
12: Yeah. Well, the New York Post put out a story, video of them looking at a half-mile section of Washington Heights that's been transformed into an open-air prescription drug bazaar with vendors peddling painkillers, erectile dysfunction pills, and a bunch of other medications, a bunch of wares. And it really is. This is straight from Walgreens. This is what they do. They steal it, and they just set it up outside, and they sell it. Remember this story in California, in San Francisco, where because they weren't allowed to stop shoplifters, people would go in there with big trash bags and just steal a bunch of stuff.
16: Yes.
12: And then a lot of times they wouldn't even go that far away from the Walgreens that they just ripped off. It's like right around the corner, and they're setting up their table to sell the things that they just stole.
16: And there was nothing they could do.
12: Nope.
16: Because it was under $900.
12: Right. It's bonkers, man.
16: It is. I mean, I've never even understood the whole reason that people wouldn't say, no, they need to be prosecuted for that. Well, that's that pipeline,
12: right.
16: From school to prison. Well, again, you're outing yourself.
12: Yes.
16: If that's what you think. What? Because you're poor, you have to steal? You have to go to the Walgreens?
12: Right.
16: No, it's like, crazy.
12: Well, they're just stealing formula for their babies. No, they're stealing the formula so that they can sell it to somebody who wants formula for cheaper.
16: Exactly. For my story, I see this headline. If you drive the speed limit, you could be saving the planet.
12: Oh, really?
16: I'm like, okay, this has got to be some sort of BS. It's researchers at the University of Minnesota. They found that speeding is costing Americans around 50,000 metric tons of carbon dioxide pollution every single day. Researchers say if drivers simply stuck to posted speed limits, the country could save more than 6 million gallons of gasoline every day. All you have to do is slow down a bit instead of accelerating and braking aggressively. What's going through my mind is, you know, different cop friends I've had, you know, the old saying sort of rings true. 5, you're fine. 10, you're mine.
12: Yeah.
16: Somewhere around the number, like 7 miles an hour over the speed limit, you're probably okay. And it all depends on the area you're in when you're doing that. I mean, if you got, you know, like a small town cop that wants to make an example out of you, 7 could get you a ticket.
12: Oh, for sure.
16: You know, and other places, you know, bigger city, if you're not going 10 mile an hour over, well, or you're even going the speed limit.
12: Yeah.
16: Sort of the mindset. But they said as part of the study, just following the speed limit would only add about 54 seconds per day for the average driver. Mm-hmm. Okay. Average driver. Exactly. Like, how much over the speed limit are you talking? And then how far is the driving you'd have to do?
12: Yeah.
16: All that to try to, you know, figure it out. And so then at the end of the story, they say, so here's the question. Would you trade less than a minute a day in exchange for safer air, safer roads, and a little bit more money in your pocket? And I could not help it. In my mind, all I heard was, he's bound to die. Are we going to do what they say can't be done? No, I'm not trading it. No, and that's not for me. No, thank you. I think I'll just keep on rolling the way I've been rolling. It'll be fine.
12: Out of spite, I'm just going to go out to the parking lot and turn on my truck, let it idle for the rest of the show.
16: Oh, gosh. No. It's not going to get people to stop speeding. Give me a break. There has been some more climate nonsense debunked. We got to get to that. Nimrod's in the news and a news update next.
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1: Okay. News update. I have one too. Go ahead first, David.
0: All right. Well, Tom Homan reacting to the bombing. Well, it was the fireworks and gasoline or something that this anti-ICE nut job in New York decided to set off outside of a federal building in New York City. Here is Tom Homan, the border czar.
2: Anti-ICE stuff on him. That's about all we know. Can you add any further detail to that? What was the content?
3: I don't want to get ahead of the FBI in this. I simply don't know. I just got advised of this before I came out the North Lawn. But again, why does he think ICE is bad? Why does he want to attack ICE? Again, because the last year and a half, all he's heard from Democratic members of Congress and sanctuary city mayors and governors is that ICE is not a real law enforcement agency. ICE is separating families. ICE arresting people in churches and hospitals, which is none of it's true. So I'm sure he's been educated by the wrong people, and that's why he's chosen to take action. Because every time they talk about this hateful rhetoric rises, there's that small percentage on the far left who will take some sort of ridiculous action because they feel emboldened because members of Congress are agreeing with him that ICE needs to go away.
1: It is, man. They did it all on purpose from the get-go.
0: Oh, yeah.
1: To build this narrative, and it's just kept on. It's disgusting. Oh, for my update, we were talking about climate change being debunked all the time. Mm-hmm. I remembered John Stossel did this whole thing and was asking different climate alarmists to come on and debate these different people. And then he brought them on.
4: David LeGates is a professor of climatology at the University of Delaware. Pat Michaels is former president of the American Association of State Climatologists. Willie Soon is an astrophysicist.
5: It's all about hand waving, it's about emotion, about sending out kids in protest. We have nothing to do with the science.
4: This group pointed out that even if the planet warms by 5 degrees, humans can adjust. People in Holland did years ago.
1: And he goes into this whole thing and they take all these myths and just debunk them one after another. It's just hilarious.
4: So no real effect on the climate, but
6: you'll sure have an impoverished, dark country, won't you?
4: Myth number four. The idea that carbon dioxide is carbon pollution that just does harm and threatens the food supply.
6: There are places on Earth where it is just greening up like crazy.
7: So if you're really concerned about the plants, more carbon dioxide makes them not just grow faster, but also makes them more water efficient.
4: Carbon dioxide is a greenhouse gas, but it also helps feed the world.
7: A lot of people pretend to know about climate, pretend to have studied it, pretend to come up with these answers, and then make these proclamations to scare you so that you'll do what we want you to do.
4: But if what the...
1: I'll just stop it right there. Mm-hmm. So from that story earlier talking about if you just drove the speed limit, you'd help the planet.
0: Right.
1: I say by speeding, you're helping plants grow.
0: Yeah, you're rebuilding the rainforest.
1: And with that, we go to Nimrod. Here we go.
8: When the going gets tough.
9: Damn it, this is too hard.
8: The dumb get dumber.
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9: I love the poorly educated.
1: All right. Nimrod's in the News. Just a fair warning. This is another person that had a whole lot of drugs on him. You just couldn't see him, if you know what I mean. This is St. Petersburg, Florida. They pull over a vehicle, and there is Curtel McCray. She's 46, and she's resisting. This is St. Petersburg, Florida. They pull over a vehicle, and there is Curtel McCray. She's 46, and she's resisting. Finally, they get her apprehended. They step out of the car. They spot plastic baggies containing a white rock substance near the passenger seat. Okay, so she says, I don't know whose that is. While being escorted to a police van, a baggie with a rock-like substance

0: was dropped from her person. They said from the buttocks area. And then as she was being booked into custody, another baggie with multicolored pills fell from what is described as the defendant's vaginal cavity.
1: Golly, she's a trapper keeper.
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7: From ABC News, I'm Dave Packer. After nearly 2 weeks of deadly strikes, the U.S. and Iran have paused their daily attacks. This is the Houthis, an Iranian proxy group in Yemen, have opened a new front targeting Saudi oil exports, claiming they hit state-run oil operations in the Saudi kingdom and declaring a maritime blockade of the Saudi-linked shipping through the Bab el-Mandab Strait, a vital shipping route. The escalating conflict with Iran is now hitting Americans at the gas pump.
8: Gas prices spiking across the U.S. once again amid threats of an escalating war with Iran.
9: To see prices reaching over $5, close to $6 is rough.
8: The national average, again, more than $4 per gallon and expected to keep rising. Diesel, again, over $5 a gallon. Gas prices in California, nearly $6 a gallon, the highest in the country.
7: ABC's Matt Rivers and Amon Jordan. At least one person is dead, 17 injured in Berlin after a car drove through a crowd near the city's Pride Parade, one of Europe's largest Pride events.
10: Police say an active manhunt is underway for multiple suspects, but authorities are not elaborating on whether they believe this incident was an intentional act or an accident. The Pride event itself was canceled immediately and people told to go home. This unfolded in a park along the parade route, authorities saying that some people suffered life-threatening injuries.
7: ABC's Marcus Moore. Maine Democrats nominated fifth-generation logger Troy Jackson as the new nominee for U.S. Senate. He says he knows he's not the first choice for everybody, but
11: there is a place in this campaign for all of you. There is work for you in this movement. And I will spend every day, now through November, earning that trust.
7: Jackson will take on Republican Senator Susan Collins in November. Democrats in Maine rushed to hold a convention after their first choice, Graham Plattner, suspended his campaign in the face of growing sexual misconduct accusations, which he denies. You're listening to ABC News.
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13: Extreme heat right through the center of our nation and out toward the southwest tomorrow.
14: We're going to continue with that peak heat moving you right through areas of Phoenix to Los Angeles. Then it shifts to Denver, potentially getting up to 100 degrees out towards areas of Denver. Record-breaking heat. Minneapolis, 103 by Sunday. That's pretty unusual for that area this time of year. And then we get to see all that hot and humid weather really fuel the opportunity for severe weather. This is going to be moving out towards the upper Midwest by tomorrow.
13: ABC meteorologist Leslie Lopez. The search continued today for a suspect accused of opening fire on deputies in Mississippi. Authorities say the suspect, Kevin Clay Adams, was handcuffed during an arrest, which happened in front of his children, who were handed over to their mother at the scene. During a news conference, Smith County Sheriff Joel Houston said during the transfer of the children, Adams managed to obtain a gun and fire deputies while fleeing on foot.
15: The handcuffs are still on him. They never came off when the kids were being turned over to the mom.
13: Adam says both the deputies are uninjured. Nobody was hurt. One of the NFL's top head coaches is recovering after a serious car crash. The 49ers saying Kyle Shanahan suffered non-life-threatening injuries last week. Sources telling ESPN Shanahan broke his nose, three ribs, one of his hands, too, and needed more than 40 stitches on his face. The club says he'll take part in limited team activities at the start of training camp. Dave Packer, ABC News.
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0: The Markley, Van Camp, and Robbins Show. Jamie Markley, David Van Camp, Scott Robbins. So the Democratic Socialists are pretty white. 85%.
1: Oh, yeah.
0: So why not David Hogg being the leader?
1: There you go. Yeah, political coffin surfer David Hogg. He had a seat in DNC leadership but got kicked out because he was white.
0: That's right.
1: Well, now he's all in on the socialist cause. He spoke at the College Democrat Convention in D.C. the other day.
0: Okay.
19: Do we want a party that is old, rich, and out of touch? Or do we want a party led by young people like Mailot and Zora? Yeah! Do we want...
0: Who's young and rich.
1: Yes, exactly.
0: You failed to disclose that there, David. Anyway.
19: Do we want a party that's led by cowards or a party that's led by truly courageous leaders who, when they are voting, ask themselves, well, which special interest is this going to piss off? Because I really don't want AIPAC to spend $1 million against me in my primary or for Lockheed Martin to not give me my $5,000 corporate PAC check, but instead ask themselves, what is the right thing to do?
0: Oh, he's a tough guy now.
1: Oh, he's got to get the cuss word in, right?
0: Yes. Prove your legitimacy.
1: I like that. This whole AIPAC thing.
0: Oh, yeah, that's got to be one of the carrying card calls right there.
1: Yes, it is.
0: You have to hate the Jews if you're going to be a Democrat today.
1: Oh, yeah, absolutely.
0: That's part of it. It was interesting. I saw Victor Davis Hanson, who I've said many times is like the wise uncle, depending on your age, older brother, grandpa, whatever, that just puts things in perspective. And he was on Fox last night talking about the Democratic Socialists and how it is, well, pretty white, actually.
21: 85% of the Democratic Socialists are white, and they're affluent in their degree. They're just angry that they live in these enclaves and they can't afford a condo or a lifestyle they think their education has should have guaranteed them. So it's a lot of envy, and then it's so incoherent. They talk about they're in a socialist, atheist, agnostic movement, and then they embrace because they want something edgy and committed, so they embrace one of the most intolerant religions there are, radical Islam. It makes they're just incompatible. So it's just a big mess, but it's basically a lot of urban people who think this message is cool and neat and will give them free stuff. But it's not coming from people in Appalachia or the Ozarks or the San Joaquin Valley. I can guarantee you that. And they're worried, this establishment, because they thought they could ride it. When you have Ro Khanna being exposed, talking about the failures of capitalism when his wife drives a $200,000 Range Rover, or Gavin Newsom saying capitalism has failed when he lives in a $9 million house, or Hassan Piker, the one that's in a Mao suit, wearing the suit of the greatest mass murderer in history while he drives a Porsche Targa. It's pretty incoherent. I think the people in the Democratic Party establishment are starting to wake up and seeing this could be an ungodly disaster.
0: Yeah.
1: Well, and that's the thing. I keep hearing people compare this to the rise of Trump within the Republican Party, because there is no question that Trump came in, he kicked in the door. I mean, how many times did we reference Bushwood from Caddyshack, right?
0: He's exactly. Like,
1: this place sucks. I think I'll buy it.
0: Yeah. You know? I'm buying this dump.
1: And yes, he did. The difference, though, and I think there it's key, is that, one, he spoke to things that people really cared about.
0: Yes.
1: And was receptive to people who felt like they'd been left behind and mm-hmm. actually had support among the people that he was talking to. With the Democrat socialists or the communists or socialists, however you want to describe them, I think they're all fairly synonymous with one another now at this point.
0: Yeah.
1: But with that group, the people that they think they're standing up for can't stand them.
0: No.
1: The working class does not support socialism.
0: No.
1: That doesn't mean that they're Republicans or Trump Republicans or Democrats exclusively. It just means they don't like these twig boy rich kids telling them, hey, look, you're going to own nothing and love it.
0: Exactly.
1: That's been the story of communism since just before the Russian Revolution. It's mostly, it's a movement that is defined by trust fund kids, academics who've never lived in the real world, and brutal dictators. That's it.
0: And dude, you know what happens as far as the Islamists. They're using these people to get what they want.
1: 100%.
0: They can't even see it. Yeah, it's going to be nasty. And I guess we're here for it.
1: Yeah.
0: Because they have no one to blame but themselves, talking about the Democratic establishment. But yeah, so you have that going on. I mentioned this last week a couple of times on Good Morning America on ABC. It just felt like they were trying so hard to make this some sort of race case when it came to Nolan Wells, mm-hmm. this kid that drowned. on the 4th of July. He happens to be black. His friends were white. They were with him that day. And, you know, all these different details that were coming out, and, you know, there were questions, and that's the way they kept saying it. Well, there are so many questions, and the parents want answers, and all of a sudden, Ben Crump is down there. Yeah. And then there's Sharpton. You're like, okay, what's going on? And just as a flavor of this, from the end of the Good Morning America report last week.
3: For the family, but they want answers.
6: Yes.
3: And they want to know what happened because there are questions that people really are wanting answers to. And the sheriff is pretty buttoned up, and he says he's not going to say anything until he has the answers people deserve.
6: All right. Yeah. It's good to have you there on the coast. Appreciate that.
0: Yeah, Robin Roberts, this means a lot to her. That's a very good. Well, Brandon Tatum, known as Officer Tatum, went down to Mississippi to check it out for himself.
3: Mm-hmm.
0: And, you know, he was kind of previewing all the different proof he had on this, but he was really fed up. And being a black man, he is tired of the race baiting that he sees all the time.
22: Got to say something real quick. Benjamin Crump should be ashamed of himself. Al Sharpton should be ashamed of themselves. I'm right here in Mississippi. It's crazy that I had to fly down here to even get this information. They've been lying on these boys. I got evidence, and I'm going to show it to you, and I'm going to lay it out for you. It is a shame that that boy Nolan did not get the respect that he deserved. In my opinion, they turned his death into a racial thing, destroying the community. You name it, they did it. And we got evidence that it wasn't just four boys with him. We got evidence that they asked Nolan to get back on the boat, and he refused to because he groaned. We got evidence that the boys reached out to the parents, that Benjamin Crump and them didn't refuse to reach out to these boys. And I've talked to them. I've seen the evidence with my own eyes. I've seen that there was more than just four people. There was three boats full of kids. I know that they...
0: By the way, have you seen the video? There were boats all over the place.
1: Oh, dude, yeah. That was the thing. I heard somebody, and I don't remember who was talking about it, but they said, like, oh, yeah, it was just them on this trip out to this barrier island. And I'm like, have you ever been on the coast during spring break? Because no. On those barrier islands out there that are uninhabited, basically...
0: Right.
1: No, it's a party. A lot of people take boats out there, and they all get drunk, and they have a good time. And, well, in this case, it looks like tragedy happened.
0: Right.
1: But it's not, you know, this wasn't, you know, some three-hour tour kind of situation.
0: Right. Like, okay, these... And it seemed like they were trying to intimate, all right, these three white kids just wanted to kill the black kids, so they took them out to this remote place, and they... Please. They were friends. They played together.
22: Left, and they had nothing to do with this? And instead of them saying and standing up for these boys and saying, look, we don't know what happened. We want justice for Nolan. These boys didn't have no involvement. Instead, they want to make it about race. And it is a shame. And I'm so heated, man. I went out to Horn Island. We got all the video. We got the interviews. The boys wanted to talk to me because I'm the only one there to give them a voice because everybody else is fake, fraudulent, looking out for themselves. And it's a shame, man. It's a shame. Nolan deserved better than what they did. They out here hoodwinking, trying to raise money and make stuff about race, and they have no evidence. They lied about the phone getting deleted.
0: Yeah.
22: It's the same, man. But y'all finna find out, and a lot of y'all gonna have to apologize for the stuff that you said. You're gonna have to take that video down and apologize because you are part of the lie.
0: Yeah, people that were posting stuff on social media that knew nothing about it but just wanted to fan the flames. And sometimes it's bots, and sometimes it's real people.
1: That's like the compounding tragedy of this, because a young man lost his life.
0: Right.
1: And sadly, something like that does happen during spring break, summer vacation. Every year there's a tragedy like this because somebody, you know, whether it's just an accident, they misjudged the riptide, they misjudged what the current was doing, they fell, hit their head, something like that. It happens all the time, and it's a tragedy that it does. But, yeah, to try to turn this into some sort of national scandal without any evidence of that.
0: No.
1: Is just, it's a secondary tragedy on the loss of this young man's life.
0: And how many times will media just throw something at the wall hoping it sticks on something like this? It is. He said it is disgusting. Boy, the one video that got played over and over and over was the dude that got flipped by the bison.
1: Oh, yeah.
0: An old guy there with his grandson. He's in a hospital bed. News talked to him.
1: Yeah.
0: Did you hear any of this?
1: Uh-uh.
0: I'm glad he's okay, but he just mentioned...
2: Even though I was on the ground, he could have stomped me, he could have gored me, could have done anything. We saw the bison, and he was down. He wasn't showing aggression or anything like that. Until it picked a target, that target happened to be me. At the time, I had my grandson with me. It was like, you need to get up to the amphitheater. I will deal with this down here. They move faster than you could ever imagine. He just kept coming, and he was more aggressive. And as soon as he got off that tree, he launched me in the air.
0: Yes. So, it'll be an all-timer.
1: That's a camping story for the ages. It's going to be really hard to top that one. And I'll tell you, that picture of him getting flung like 10, and I'm laughing now because I know he's okay.
0: Exactly.
1: And he was also laughing about it a little bit.
0: Yes.
1: That's a picture that you've got to get framed and hang up over the fireplace, right?
0: Oh, yeah.
1: Of him upside down.
0: Oh, yeah. Or if you have one of those aura frames that we've talked about before, you could get the still picture or you could put the video on there so every time it comes up, you see it again. It's something, man.
1: Did you see one? Somebody gave it the AI treatment. And then so you see him go up in the air and then all of a sudden the song I Believe I Can Fly comes on. And he just keeps going up and up and up like
0: I haven't seen it, but I can picture it. Oh, that's pretty good, man. There's a story out of the Wall Street Journal. CEO parents hire a whole team for their kids. They're paying $4,500 for someone to potty train their kid.
1: Oh, come on.
0: Dude. Yeah, we got to get to that. And the five stories we're watching today. Straight ahead.
1: 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Stay connected.
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0: Markley Van Camp and Robbins Show. Jamie Markley, David Van Camp, Scott Robbins out. He'll be back tomorrow. Now it's the five stories we're watching today.
29: One, two, three, four, five.
1: Okay, number five, Lindsey Graham's little sister, Darlene, says she's going to run for a full Senate term in South Carolina.
0: Are you surprised?
1: Not really, because there have been rumblings that that was going to be the case. And for her, it's like she's kind of an unknown quantity, except to the people in the party apparatus who matter.
0: Mm-hmm.
1: I mean, as far as like who can be the kingmaker, et cetera. And we'll see what the voters have to say. But the polling is pretty favorable for her right now.
0: Wow.
1: So we'll see. Number four, Nicaragua's socialist president Daniel Ortega declared the country will no longer have elections because, well, there's been a lot of right wing and pro-capitalism people winning elections all over Latin America.
0: Yes.
1: So he's like, yeah, you know what? Never mind. We're just not going to do that. Number three, HHS Secretary RFK Jr. announced that the Trump administration is pausing more than $1 billion in Medicaid payments to California and Minnesota over suspected fraud and noncompliance.
0: Good.
1: Number two, President Trump meeting with the president of Lebanon today as the war heats back up with Iran. And number one, an update on the COVID cover-up. I know nothing's going to happen, but it's still interesting to know that in February of 2021, Customs wanted to talk to Peter Daszak coming in from abroad. He was a key figure working with that Wuhan lab. Well, they were going to stop him at the airport to talk to him, but the FBI intervened and said, nah, hands off.
0: And the thing was, his name was out there early on, even in later stages of 2020.
1: Yes.
0: Talking about gain-of-function research. Mm-hmm. And all that was just right-wing conspiracy crap. No, it was all true.
1: Yes.
0: And the media will not cover this story.
1: No, they won't. It's just, well, it's Rand Paul. I mean, he's the one releasing all of this. And I mean, I got my problems with Rand Paul, but
0: sure.
1: I mean, I think that he still does want to at least get to the bottom of some of this.
0: And I would guess most reasonable people in the country would want to know what happened.
1: Yeah, I think so.
0: Everybody's life was turned upside down.
1: The world changed. I mean,
0: of course.
1: Yeah. Those are the top five stories that we're watching today. 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
0: They were talking about this on Fox earlier. It was a Wall Street Journal story about how when one nanny isn't enough, CEO parents or very wealthy parents hire a whole team to help with their kids. And, you know, the piece starts talking about, as a mother of two, there are certain tasks that Christine Landis won't do. She's never clipped her children's toenails.

0: She's too anxious for that. So the nanny handles it.
1: Too anxious.
0: That's what she said. Most nights, the family assistant takes care of bath time. Landis also hands off what she calls repetitive play, like reading the same book over and over. She doesn't want to be bothered with that. Or watching her toddler open and close the door for 45 minutes. She doesn't want to do any of that stuff. Uh-huh. Okay? And so they're talking about these parents, and they'll pay upwards of $4,500 for a potty training consultant. Yeah.
1: Okay.
0: One of the great joys, right, is teaching your kid how to ride a bike.
1: Yes.
0: And then watching
1: with my daughter.
0: Well, some of these parents are outsourcing that, paying $80 to $450 an hour to help the kid learn how to ride a bike.
1: Okay. Is there an application process?
0: Is teaching your kid how to ride a bike.
1: Yes.
0: And then watching
1: with my daughter.
0: Well, some of these parents are outsourcing that, paying $80 to $450 an hour to help the kid learn how to ride a bike.
1: Okay. Is there an application process or something that I can...
0: I don't know. And then, you know, if a kid's going to summer camp, you can't be bothered with packing for that. So they're hiring out people for $125 an hour.
1: This is how you create rich kid socialists, man.
0: Yes, it is. Full-time travel nanny costs between $120,000 and $170,000. Some of these parents are paying to outsource basically the parenting at $250,000.
1: Then you don't want kids.
0: Exactly.
1: It's okay to not want kids. Dang.
0: Yeah. It's like, wow, man. That is really sad. All right, biggest story of the day, David.
1: All right, biggest story of the day. Well, we'll see what happens next in Iran as things are heating up yet again. Kuwait saying that they got hit at an electrical facility and then also a desalinization plant got taken out of commission.
0: All right, we'll get to that. Robbie Starbuck, a lot of people familiar with Robbie Starbuck because he's exposed a lot of companies for... Could be DEI practices, yeah. Critical race, whatever it is. As you said before, if he calls, people are like, oh, they freak out.
1: Yeah.
0: He is done with the Candace Owens nonsense.
1: Really?
0: Done. Oh, yeah. Yeah. We will get to that and around to What's Your Story straight ahead.
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0: burned. My oldest called me and said, Jason got burnt. I said, how bad is it? He wouldn't answer me. Before we could see Kaysen, the trauma doctor came in and said he needs to go to Shriners.
1: To survive a burn injury and to return to life unafraid and full of joy and be who you're supposed to be is what we strive to deliver to our patients. His injury was a big injury and I think a testament to the care that we provide. He's fully functional. He's riding his dirt bike, doing all of the things that you would want him to do. I can't think of another system that has the impact on pediatric patients that Shriners Children's does.
2: I wouldn't do anything else.
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0: Go online right now to loveshriners.org.
4: 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I am 13 years old. 6 years ago, I was injured in a car accident that left me paralyzed from the waist down. 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
8: The Markley, Van Camp, and Robbins Show. Jamie Markley, David Van Camp, Scott Robbins, back tomorrow. Looking forward to all the stories. One of his favorites, Brandon Gill, strikes again, you say, David?
9: He's talking to the director of the Smithsonian today. And he wants to bring up something called the Mass Action Toolkit, which is a resource not developed by the Smithsonian, but utilized by it. Now, what is the Mass Action Toolkit? Well, the project had a name before it had a plan. The acronym came to me before I knew what it would become. In December of 2014, this is according to the person who founded it, a group of museum bloggers wrote a joint statement urging museums to respond to the crisis happening in Ferguson.
8: Oh, my gosh.
9: Very few did. Well, of course. It's like, well, dang. What do we have to do about it?
8: No kidding.
9: Museums Respond to Ferguson was born out of that, and then it became this mass action toolkit that's available to try to insert social justice into the museum space.
8: So it all started, and what happened in Ferguson was based on a lie.
9: Yes. Hands up, don't shoot.
8: Okay.
9: Yeah.
8: So that's where it starts.
9: Yes.
8: Which brings us to what this question?
9: Brandon Gill wants to know.

0: know about, well, a particular thing in the mass action toolkit made available by the Smithsonian.
1: Okay, roll it.
2: Is it important to be polite?
3: Yes, sir.
2: It's also interesting because the same mass action toolkit that your organization has been promoting references politeness as a defining characteristic of white supremacy culture. Ma'am, are you a white supremacist?
3: No, sir.
2: You're not. Can you help me square why your organization says that being polite is part of being a white supremacist?
3: I'm not exactly familiar with that passage of the mass action toolkit, which is not
2: I can show you
3: one
2: the passage
3: that we developed.
2: Right here.
0: We didn't develop it. No, you just promote it. Right?
1: Oh, my gosh. That's hilarious. He is so good at pointing stuff like that out.
0: He is.
1: So then, yeah, I want the old follow-up. Are they going to take that away? That politeness is, what is it?
0: Politeness is part of white supremacist culture.
1: Yeah.
2: Politeness as a defining characteristic.
1: Defining characteristic, yeah. That's it.
0: See, and I don't understand that, because when I think white supremacist groups, I think the KKK, very famously not polite people.
1: Not at all. No, that's something. Boy, that's hilarious. Okay, I mentioned Robbie Starbuck, who's exposed a lot of different companies, was friends with Charlie Kirk, and seen what has happened over time, especially with Candace Owens, talking about how, TPUSA was in on it, she's gone after Erica Kirk, and it's been this ongoing thing. So I just happened to see this on X. This whole special that he put together is like 58 minutes long.
0: Yeah.
1: Easy to check out. And the beginning of it is, well, it starts like this.
4: Over the past 10 months, I've seen my friend Charlie Kirk's murder used in some of the most grotesque ways somebody can possibly conceive of. And it's been heartbreaking to watch. Bad actors have taken a spiritual revival that his murder sparked and they've stomped on it just before reversing to run over it again. And I've had enough. So today, I'm going to do what bad actors really don't want anyone to do, and yes, I am signing up to take the arrows that go along with doing this. You've likely heard the theories by now, ranging from President Trump did it, to Erica did it, no, Turning Point did it, Israel did it, no, it was the Egyptians. Actually, maybe it was the French Foreign Legion in league with a Mormon bee cult. Or was it guys in maroon shirts? It seems to change.
1: You're laughing, David.
0: The beekeeper thing was really funny to me.
1: Yeah, that was pretty good. Yeah, he goes on.
4: The bullet, it came from below, or was it behind, or was it from the front row? Wait, actually, there was no bullet at all. It was an exploding mic, and there was a trap door involved. Every week, there's a new villain to frame. Every week, a new bombshell that's going to break this wide open, and every week, the last bombshell quietly disappears. Unlike people who are paying their bills on these theories, I will not be keeping any monetization from this video. I'll either send it to a trust for Charlie's kids if his team can coordinate it, or I'll donate it to a cause that was near and dear to Charlie's heart. That being said, it is time to take a blowtorch to the various conspiracy theories about how state actors were secretly responsible for the assassination of our friend Charlie Kirk.
1: Yeah. And the way it starts is almost like a trailer. It gives you like a preview of what's to come. You know what I mean? And that started like
4: every
1: this.
4: Every week there's a new villain to frame. Every week, a new bombshell that's going to break this wide open. And every week, the last bombshell quietly disappears. This brings us somewhere between, let's say, 800 and 2,000 people who would be involved in the murder of Charlie Kirk. Your theory requires the world's smartest killers to pick the world's dumbest plan, leave the shooter alive, leave his texts intact, and fool everyone except you and Candace Owens.
1: Right. Yeah.
0: Yeah, the logistics is a problem with all of that.
1: Very much so. But it always changes.
0: Oh, for sure.
1: And he points that out.
5: She's
1: points,
5: a female. She's distracted. She's like, I'm just scared and like I'm looking online.
1: When she was mocking Erica saying, Kirk.
5: Like, they're just saying like they want me to die. Now Mr. Vice President, just so overwhelmed. Dab, dab, dab. No tears. I'm so overwhelmed.
4: I think it's disgusting that influencer wars and drama and people saying stupid things to each other has become the narrative instead of a spiritual revival. When you watch Candace, you need to ask yourself, what win is she stacking up? Because right now it looks like the only win is happening in her bank account. His death, his murder is not entertainment, and people have turned it into that. It's turned into infotainment, and it's pretty sick.
1: Yeah, because they're tracking how much money she's making off views. And as long as you keep it going somehow, some way, you just keep racking in money.
0: Pretty much it. Yeah.
1: Yeah. So, yeah, I don't know if that will be addressed. I really don't pay attention to much of what she says.
0: Yeah.
1: something else will come up at some point in time. But I am glad that Robbie Starbucks, like, okay, enough.
0: Well, it is kind of hard that the guy who took on DEI and critical race theory in corporate America so effectively that they would change their HR policies just from him giving a phone call to them.
1: Oh, yeah. It's John somehow, Deere, Harley Davidson, yeah. Robbie Starbuck on the phone. No!
0: Jack Daniels. Yeah. It's like, yeah, that guy is somehow in league with communist, Jewish, beekeeper, enthusiast, cult leaders, and the French Foreign Legion, the Macrons, and the FBI, and the CIA. And the only person who's been able to connect that dots is somebody with a podcast.
1: Correct.
0: Sure. That makes sense. Yeah.
1: Yes. And it's that time. We do it a couple of times a day. Go around the table. It may not be the biggest story out there, but it caught your attention. You want to bring it in? David, what's your story here?
0: Well, I had missed this, but apparently it's been mathematically proven as to why soccer kind of sucks.
1: Wow. Yeah. I'm really interested to hear this.
0: This is from Robert Lynch. The favorite fails to win 45% of the time in soccer. That's higher than baseball, hockey, basketball, and football. Compare that to tennis, where over five sets, the favorite loses only about 21% of the time. In other words, play long enough and skill wins out. However, in an average 90-minute soccer match, the better team is only slightly more likely to win than the better player is in a single hand of poker. Both are basically coin flips. The main thing that drives the randomness is low event count. A basketball game, for example, has around 100 possessions per team. A tennis match has hundreds of points, but a soccer match can turn on a single shot hitting the crossbar, one bad call, or a ball bouncing off of someone's shin. There's simply not enough scoring for skill to drown out luck. You saw it this month. Spain, European champions, 90 times the population, controlled the ball for 70% of the half and took 27 shots at Cape Verde, who were playing in their first World Cup ever and could not score once. Cape Verde, a nation the size of Guilford County, North Carolina, then drew all three of their group games and advanced to the knockout round. If this were a one-off, it'd be a great underdog story. But it happens all the time. In 2018, Iceland, population 350,000, tied Argentina. If tennis worked this way, no one would ever win more than one Grand Slam, and there'd be a new group of people you've never heard of in the quarterfinals every time, which is to say, with soccer, most of what you're watching is luck. It's like professional, it's like watching professional roulette on television.
1: Wow. And see, the thing is, I don't know enough about soccer to know, is that a great take or is that full of baloney? I'm not sure.
0: I think it's just the numbers.
1: Yeah. Well, it is, man. And I know there's a skill to all of it, like with the headers and all that sort of stuff. But there is a randomness to it, and especially with part of the sport being about acting.
0: Yeah.
1: And I know you could say the same thing about basketball, at least to an extent, when you're, you know, flopping and stuff like that. But it's different level with soccer.
0: Yeah, it is.
1: And I have no idea the dude that got booted, basically, because it was Argentina down a guy, was that a good call or not? I don't know. I don't know the game well enough to know. I mean, guys falling down all the time.
0: Yeah.
1: Who knows? That's a funny take, though. We'll say that. I happen to see this headline, and I'm like, I don't know if I believe this or not. But the headline was, most Americans are willing to swap out meat for beans.
0: I'm sure.
1: I love your reaction.
0: I'm sure.
1: And, okay, it's a little misleading because you get into the story, and it's saying, well, 95% of Americans say they eat beans fairly regularly. And 57% of meat eaters say they'd be willing to swap out meat for beans at least once a week.
0: Oh, well.
1: Well, that's not the same.
0: Yeah.
1: And I wouldn't even be one of those because I'm not a fan of beans. I'm not swapping out meat for beans. According to this, 53% say they do it to be healthier. 41% they do it to reduce the cost of groceries. 40% want an alternative protein source. And 34% would do it to cut back on processed foods. Okay. And then it goes into what beans are the most popular, all that stuff. So once a week, as a meat guy, are you swapping out meat once a week for beans?
0: I eat beans probably three times a week.
1: Okay.
0: And with my, as a side. with meat.
1: That's, now that's a great American right there. I like it. If you beans at all, it's not a substitute. It goes along with the meat.
0: Add on to that protein, brother.
1: There you go. All right. Man arrested for surfing naked on train. Oh, come on. Nimrod's in the news and a news update coming up next. This is Jamie Markley, and you're listening to News Talk 550 KTSA and FM 107.1. Stay connected.
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1: News update, David Van Camp.
0: Oh, boy, there's some big CYA happening in the state of New Jersey right now. This is a big deal. So we've heard a lot about elections and election integrity, and well, there's, you know, Trump is just, you're making things up, safe and secure.
1: Okay.
0: Well, Governor Mikey Sherrill decided to put out a statement ahead of this breaking in the news, saying, last week I learned that a serious software error in New Jersey's motor vehicle system led to the registration of roughly 6,600 people who indicated they were not U.S. citizens between June 2023 and June 2024. And I love how she ends that sentence, almost 3 years prior to my taking office, by the way. So when they're getting their driver's license or applying for a driver's license or an ID card, they're asked, are you a U.S. citizen? Well, in this case, about almost 7,000 people clicked no, not a U.S. citizen. But the system registered them to vote. Now, they were just registered to vote, right? About 400 of them actually cast ballots.
1: Again, it never happens. It never happens, and if it does, it's incredibly rare.
0: Yes, and then what are you supposed to do about that after the fact? Because we're just finding out about this, almost 2 years after the last presidential election?
1: Right.
0: You can't. There's no way to rectify this error here. But they clicked no, and these people, most of them did the right thing. They clicked no when asked if they were a U.S. citizen, and the system messed up. Messed up, sure.
1: You're not buying that either.
0: No, I'm not buying that either.
1: No.
0: And so now they're getting out ahead of this, and I love this. She writes, Trump has zero credibility on the issue of election integrity. No, I think he's got some. I think you just explained why he's got some integrity on the issue of election integrity.
1: Yes, and they just released info the legacy media didn't cover. And it seems like you're getting out in front of this to cover your own behind.
0: Absolutely she is. It's smart to do that, and I appreciate the transparency, even if it comes under duress.
1: Yeah. Well, all right. I have a completely unrelated question. I thought with Avengers Endgame, that was it. The trailer just dropped for Avengers Doomsday.
0: Well.
1: And that's coming out December 18th, because I haven't followed this. I watched almost all those movies until the Endgame, and then I'm like, okay, I'm done. And haven't been to a Marvel movie since. And then I'm like, wait, I thought it was done.
0: Yeah, I never finished Endgame. I was so bored in that movie.
1: Wow. Like all that time put into it, not to see it through?
0: Yeah, no. I didn't care.
1: Yeah, I know. Yeah, and at least Thor is in this one. I don't know, and they got Robert Downey Jr. playing a
0: Doctor Doomsday. Doom, I think.
1: Yeah. Who's this?
2: You're far stronger than all of us put together, and they died.
1: Now I got you chumps to fight with, apparently. The new crew. I don't know if I can get into that or not. We got to get the Nimrods. Here we go.
3: When the going gets tough.
4: Damn it, this is too hard.
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4: I love the poorly educated.
1: All right. Nimrods in the News. Well, go to Colorado. Police arrested a dude from Arizona, Daniel Balance. Why? He was caught surfing naked on top of a moving locomotive.
0: Oh.
1: The department said in a statement, for those of you who had the unfortunate experience of seeing this gentleman, I want you to know that he was arrested on felony and misdemeanor charges. Daniel expressed his love of vodka, beer, and playing the banjo. Unfortunately, we had to separate him from those he loves in the train ride. At least they had fun with it. Yeah. Naked guy on the train, and that's Nimrod's.
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7: From ABC News, I'm Dave Packer. It's peak travel season in Europe, but some countries have issued evacuation orders for popular destinations as wildfires spread. In parts of France and Spain, tourists have been told to prepare to leave at a moment's notice. ABC foreign correspondent Marcus Moore.
8: Strong winds combined with high temperatures and drought conditions pushing the flames quickly across parts of southwestern France and central Spain. A wildfire in Valencia fanned by shifting winds, killing an elderly man. That fire now under control.
7: Also in Europe, at least one person dead, more than a dozen others injured after a car drove into a crowd at a pride parade in Berlin. Police searching for multiple suspects. President Trump met with top advisors behind closed doors at the White House Friday to discuss his options on Iran, including the possibility of significantly expanding military action against the country, say sources. ABC's Matt Rivers and Amman Jordan says Iran is exerting pressure through its proxies at a key shipping choke point.
9: The Houthis said that they were going to impose what they called a maritime embargo on Saudi oil exports transiting the Red Sea down through the Strait of Bab el-Mandeb at the southern tip of the Red Sea. And to that end, they've attacked multiple Saudi tankers over the last few days to try and enforce that embargo. In response to that, the Saudi military launching new strikes against Houthi targets inside of Yemen. And the Houthis saying that they're trying to strike back against the Saudis.
7: Maine Democrats officially have a new candidate in a race that could determine control of the Senate. Delegates chose former Maine Senate President Troy Jackson Saturday as their nominee to take on longtime Republican Senator Susan Collins.
10: This is the absolute honor of my life to accept the Democratic nomination for the U.S. Senate.
7: Now, Jackson is taking the place of Graham Plattner, who withdrew from the race after a sexual assault allegation surfaced earlier this month, an allegation which he denies. You're listening to ABC News.
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2: President Trump speaking at the correspondents' dinner for the first time.
3: What do we do here? Is this supposed to be fun?
2: Trump ending his remarks last night by jokingly saying he'd run for another term.
3: I won three times. Now I'm going to do it again. Thank you.
4: Trump also joked he'd attend the dinner in the future if the group names the dinner after him.
1: ABC's Stephen Portnoy. A tragic scene in New York City Saturday involving a standoff, two deaths, and an explosion and a fire. ABC's Anthony Carlo was at the scene.
5: Cops came face to face with a man armed with a shotgun after getting a call from his wife at around noon.
6: The caller stated that her husband was armed and had a history with mental illness, and he quoted, "Kill. Kill them. Kill them."
5: Patrol officers requested the NYPD's emergency service unit to the scene as they tried to make contact with the armed man. And suddenly, there was a large fiery explosion in the home where he was barricaded.
1: Inside the burning home, police discovered the bodies of two family members. The suspect, Keegan Thomas, was shot by police during the standoff. He's said to be in critical but stable condition. From California to Wisconsin, more than 100 million Americans under alerts for extreme heat warnings, watches, and advisories, and it all continues Sunday. Dave Packer, ABC News.
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16: The Markley, Van Camp, and Robbins Show. Jamie Markley, David Van Camp, Scott Robbins will be back tomorrow. News update, David Van Camp.
17: Well, I just want to hit on this again really quick. So the governor of New Jersey is getting ahead of some, I guess, what was going to be a big scoop. But 6,600 non-citizens who applied for driver's licenses in New Jersey were registered to vote. Even though they said when they were applying, it asked the question, are you a citizen, chick, yes or no? They clicked no, but the state registered them to vote anyway. Now, how many people just clicked yes and the state didn't catch it?
16: Exactly. We have no idea.
17: But the Save America Act, terrible.
16: Yes, it's racist.
17: Come on. About 400 people who were mistakenly registered to vote actually voted. And releasing this information today, Governor Mikey Sherrill says this is proof that they're ensuring they protect elections. You've actually just proven you're incapable of protecting elections.
16: Yes. What it's proof of is someone else got the story and you had to get out in front of it.
17: Yeah.
16: And this way you can sort of try to control the narrative the best you can at this point.
17: Yes.
16: You know, all this talk about election integrity. And legacy media didn't even cover what Trump had said the other night or
10: do an analysis of all the files that were released. They didn't do it. But it's interesting when you go back in time and hear the likes of Whoopi Goldberg and Kamala Harris talking about paper ballots back in 2019. For crying
12: you
10: out loud.
12: Said something I have been saying forever and ever, and I'm going to say 45 seconds. You've been saying that it's time for us to go back to paper ballots. Why?
13: Because Russia can't hack a piece of paper.
12: There you go.
17: Yeah, Trump ought to just do a press conference where he plays all of these clips.
10: I would love it.
17: Where he doesn't say a single word.
10: Oh, I would love that. The one I had earlier, it goes on and on and on. I only played a piece of that, talking about, oh, yeah, these can be hacked, and that's why we should do paper ballots, blah, blah, blah. Did you see Ron DeSantis with Bill Maher, and it was the gotcha on Maher? Because I'll just play you the clip. Because in the beginning, it seemed like he had DeSantis on his heels, and then it just sort of got flipped. Roll it.
14: But you campaigned for election deniers in 2022. This I do not forgive.
15: Well,
14: to quote the Godfather. I mean, Carrie Lake, who said Biden's an illegitimate president, Trump didn't.
18: Well, now she's attacking me, so maybe I did make a mistake there, because she's out there saying, she's trying to say that we mandated vax in Florida when we did the opposite. We protected people even from private mandates. So that may have been.
14: But Trump lost the election, right?
18: Yeah, yeah.
14: Okay, so why did you campaign for people?
18: Because I wanted to see Republicans win key races.
14: And
18: I think it's important.
14: That's not a deal-breaker issue for you? That's not democracy?
18: Well, okay, let's go back to 2016. Your friends in Hollywood were cutting ads telling the Electoral College to vote against Trump in the Electoral College because it was stolen. They said Russia stole the election. For years they said that. So don't act like this is like a unique thing in modern history of the country.
14: First,
10: good point.
14: First of all, Ron, I have no friends in Hollywood.
18: You do remember those commercials now. I remember them.
10: Pretty good back and forth. Yeah. So, yeah, that's pretty interesting out of New Jersey today.
17: Yes, it is.
10: And then what is Jasmine Crockett talking about with the Smithsonian conversation today on Capitol Hill?
17: Well, she's really mad because Republicans are having this hearing today about, you know, wokeness in the Smithsonian, et cetera. And Jasmine Crockett brought up the World Cup, and I'm having trouble following all of this, but maybe you can make sense of it.
19: The World Cup that captured the imaginations of the entire world when they saw all of these people of color that was playing for all these teams. And ultimately, if you recall, the last two teams, it was Argentina and Spain. And it seemed like the vast majority of the world was rooting for Argentina, or actually against Argentina, right? And why was that? Just give me an explanation, if you could guess. If you'll just let them finish the answer.
20: Spain had the best team. Maybe that's why they were rooting for them.
19: There's also a racist history that
21: Mr.
19: exists.
21: Mr. Beyer, you're recognized.
19: Thank you.
10: She doesn't even know who people were rooting for.
17: No,
10: But whichever it was racist.
17: Yes, right.
10: Okay. The racist thing with Jasmine has really jumped the shark. I mean, it has for a long time, but this is something, like, I don't even have a point, but it's racist. Like, we've joked about she'll make anything racist. And I think, is this the same rant today? Because, yes, it's July 21st, 2026, an anti-ICE rant from Jasmine Crockett.
17: Okay.
10: I'll just roll it.
19: On every single level that worked together to make sure that that was shut down. But let's talk about what this is really about. And I know y'all knew it was coming, especially once I showed up. It's racist. It's just racist.
10: Of course it is.
19: Racist, okay? Now let me tell you why it is racist, all right? This ain't about whether or not you're concerned that the immigrant is coming in and the immigrant is gonna kill everybody. That is not what it is. It's not. It's to things like what your fearless leader said when he said they're poisoning the blood, okay? What this is about is racism. Because the last time I checked, supposedly this administration, not even just this administration, let me just be clear. Your president, he is the one that said white South African refugees needed their own program. And so therefore, he decided that he would raise the cap on how many refugees could come into the United States, but it was only raised for white South Africans. The administration set a limit of 17,500 slots, planned to admit more white South Africans as refugees this year.
16: You're so growing impatient, David. I can see it.
17: Okay. I mean, she's just saying the same words over and over again.
16: Yes.
17: Is there a point here?
16: I don't know.
19: What's the point? Every time I see these images of these officers who obviously are completely incompetent, none of that money that has been given to ICE has been given so that they could be trained up and know how to do the daggone job. Seems like they are specifically targeting people because of how they look. In fact, earlier, one of my colleagues from across the aisle.
16: Hold on a second. This goes on for like another 3 minutes. Last I checked, Jasmine, when you're looking at all the files of people that are here illegally and have committed crimes who ICE was going after first, they just happened to be people of color. We didn't have mice or what? A crazy amount of immigration from Sweden.
17: No.
16: That didn't happen. So what do you think is going to happen? It has nothing to do with the color of anyone's skin. I know that's what you deal in all the time. That's like the gig. But for most people, it's not that. It's they want the criminals out of the country. That's it.
17: Yes.
16: And as long as immigration is legal, yes, people don't care if their doctor is Indian. They don't.
17: Nope.
16: They just want the best doctor. It has nothing to do with color of skin. I know that breaks your heart, but that's the truth. My goodness, man. Everything.
17: I do like.
16: And then there was a, I think this was no more of her. My gosh. There was also Ayanna Pressley. And this, again, they're talking to Dr. Blight, and this is about the Smithsonian? Talking about neo-fascist autocrats? What in the heck is that about? I have no idea. What is she saying? Roll it. Go ahead. We'll just suffer together.
0: Dr. Blight, when people see the warning signs that you mentioned, why is it important that they speak up and take action?
20: Well, it's important because if the people don't stand up, they lose these institutions. And as you just suggested, the black world came to America for the World Cup. I wonder if people notice that the world is black and brown, and the teams from European countries were black and brown.
17: Okay.
16: People were welcomed from all over the world, no matter what their color was.
17: Right. What is that?
16: I know. I don't even know what we're talking about with these people. Just the same stuff. It's just you just scream it's racist because we said so. And we're used to getting our way. And there are just enough people in the country now that are like, no, we're done with it. Right. Just done.
17: The world is black and brown. I don't know if you knew that. What?
16: My gosh, okay. Man. And then you have the left with a guy like Hassan Piker saying one of the biggest mass murders in history. Pretty good leader.
17: Yeah, Hassan Piker. This is a left-wing podcaster or streamer, I guess. He's been making a lot of waves in the left-wing mediaverse and even into mainstream media as well because they, you know, there was, I think it was the New York Times a couple of years ago says, has the left found their Joe Rogan? And when we were talking about right. it at the time, I'm like, you had the left had its own Joe Rogan. His name is Joe Rogan. I mean, Joe yes. Rogan's not a conservative.
16: No.
17: Still isn't today.
16: No, he's not.
17: But anyway, he's a communist who also was a keynote speaker at the College Democrats convention. And he likes to dress up like Chairman Mao.
16: Which is amazing.
17: And talked about how it was to honor him.
16: Oh, roll it.
15: I got stopped by a cop who thought I was like making fun of Mao Zedong, which I never would and never will. Mao Zedong is one of the great leaders of this world, okay? A man who changed the entire universe, the entire planet. Okay, for real, yes. I mean, there was a lot of excesses, let's be real, but the People's Republic of China would not exist without Mao Zedong.
17: Well, yeah. What? The thing is that's interesting about Hassan Piker in particular is he's not particularly well-spoken. He's an idiot. Mm-hmm. I mean, he really, just listen to him talk, and he can't form a coherent argument at all. If he, let's say, was 280 pounds, mm-hmm. had acne, a receding hairline, and white, yeah. you would not know him. You would never have heard of him.
2: It's the looks and the name.
17: Right. It's the fact that he's in pretty good shape and he's a good-looking dude. That's it.
2: Man, that was just an interesting group of audio clips that we just had there together. And honestly, it's not that often where my jaw is like open going, I don't even know what the hell they're talking about. Part of it. And the other part is, I can't believe that dude just said that.
17: Yeah. Well, in terms of the 20th century, which was a brutal century for humanity,
2: yes.
17: in terms of just widespread death, Mao Zedong, he's the freaking league leader when it comes to killing his own people.
2: Yes. But a great leader, he says. Wow. Okay. There's plenty more to get to. You know what? I think you may be surprised by this. They always talk about the big income gap. Mm-hmm. The rich and the poor in America is a travesty.
17: Yeah.
2: There are certain stats that they leave out of that when they are projecting this huge gap. Which I'm like, okay, this economist, you'll want to hear this bit coming up in just a few. And the five stories we're watching today coming right up.
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2: All right. Has the whole world gone crazy?
15: Yes.
2: Possibly. This is Markley, Van Camp, and Robbins Show. Jamie Markley, David Van Camp, Scott Robbins will be back tomorrow. Now it's the five stories we're watching today.
17: All right, number five, Lindsey Graham's sister Darlene says she will be running for a full Senate term in South Carolina after filling the rest of her late brother's term now. Number four, Nicaragua's socialist president Daniel Ortega declares the country will no longer have elections, as Latin America has seen a major surge in conservative capitalists winning elections.
2: Why have the illusion of it?
17: Right, exactly. Just, whatever, we're just going to cancel it. No more. Yeah. Number three, the U.S. Department of the Treasury has prevented nearly $99 million in federal payments from being dispersed to deceased individuals using a new verification system. Yeah. Number two, update on the COVID cover-up in February 2021. Customs wanted to talk to this guy named Peter Daszak, a key figure at that Wuhan lab. Well, Customs wanted to talk to him, and they were going to stop him at the airport, but the FBI called off the dogs. They said, nah, don't talk to him. Don't worry about it.
2: Biden's Department of Justice, way to go.
8: You're really attacking not only Dr. Anthony Fauci, you're attacking science.
17: Mm-hmm. All right, and then number one, it's so frustrating, and the lip service we're getting from the Democrats about this is frustrating as well. 6,600 non-citizens who applied for driver's license in New Jersey were registered to vote, even though they said they were not citizens. These are not people who tried to game the system. They clicked no, not a citizen, when they were getting their paperwork. About 400 of them actually did vote. Governor Mikey Sherrill says this is proof that they're ensuring to protect their elections. And also
2: it's proof that you failed.
17: Yes. And also is still attacking Donald Trump as having no leg to stand on, basically, when it comes to talking about election integrity. Well, no, I think he's got a leg to stand on.
2: And they released the files.
17: In fact, I believe, at least in the state of New Jersey that we know of, he's got about 6,600 legs to stand on.
2: Yes, agreed. Wow. Okay. I mentioned the income gap and how that's always talked about on the left. John Stossel was talking with economist Don Boudreau, and he's bringing this up. I don't know if John Stossel knew this or not, but he acted surprised.
9: That gap is due to a statistical illusion.
11: What's the illusion?
0: First of all, the Census Bureau, which is where

0: numbers come from. They don't count the handouts given to low-income households, which are large. They don't count the taxes paid by high-income households, which are also large. Once you take just those two things into account, the measured level of income differences between high-income Americans and low-income Americans shrinks dramatically.
1: And they just don't count it?
0: They just don't count it.
1: Why?
0: The Census Bureau has been asked this. I've never seen a good answer.
1: The government says 11% of the population lives in poverty. Shouldn't government do more to help?
0: That's false. The official measure is 11%, but if you take account of the transfers that are paid to lower income households, that figure falls to 2.5%. We have basically conquered poverty in America. It's astonishing that we've done it.
2: Dude, I brought this up before because you're talking about what is considered poor in the United States. Yeah. People with, you know, the latest smartphone, all the appliances, amenities, all this stuff. Talking with other Christian people going, okay, one of the things we're supposed to do is give to the poor, mm-hmm. right? And maybe that's through your church or it's through a charity or whatever it is. What is the poor? Mm-hmm. Because the poor defined in America is not the poor defined by biblical standards mm-hmm. when it was written. And you're always trying to figure that out.
3: Yeah.
2: It's poor. Not that you shouldn't be generous. You should. But wisely.
3: Mm-hmm. Well, the impoverished people around the world who are living on less than a dollar a day.
2: Exactly.
3: You know.
2: Yeah. Wow. Okay, something else we still got to get to. Former Texas State Guard vet dropped out of Penn State. Can't wait to tell you why next.
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2: The Markley Van Camp and Robbins Show. Jamie Markley, David Van Camp, Scott Robbins out back tomorrow. Look forward to that. All the stories. Okay. I don't know if you have a news update. I have a quick one.
3: All right, go ahead.
2: It's just amazing the amount of people that would stick up for Biden, say he was fit, he's running circles around his staff.
3: Right.
2: Of course he's ready to run again, and then call out Trump for being senile. This happened with Seth Moulton today on PMS Now, and he actually got called out on it.
25: I mean, he's so senile, I don't know if he remembers that he signed the agreement, but I think what's remarkable
26: about... We do not know that he's senile. That is a medical assessment that we cannot make. Steph can't
25: Okay,
26: make it,
25: but common sense. I mean, look at this guy every day.
2: So the legal team must have told the host, hey, yeah, we got to be careful with this stuff.
3: Right.
2: And again, look at him every day and trying to tell people that Biden was great.
3: Mm-hmm.
2: Yeah, of course
27: America
2: he was.
27: America is a nation that can be defined in a single word. I was going to put him
2: Exactly.
3: Yeah.
2: Fit. That guy. Of course.
3: That's what it should say on the Trump $1 coin. If it
2: Yes,
3: yeah.
2: That's how I define America. You better believe it, Joe. That right.
3: Yeah.
2: What was your update?
3: Oh, well, I mean, this is an outrageous story. 6,600 people who were getting driver's licenses or state IDs in New Jersey between 2023 and 2024. They were non-citizens. They clicked the button, apparently, that said, no, I'm not a citizen, but they were registered to vote by the state anyway. About 400 of those people actually did cast ballots. They voted. The vast majority did not. They were like, well, no, I'm not a citizen. I don't get to vote. They were more honest than others.
2: Mm-hmm.
3: Mikey Sherrill, the governor of New Jersey, is getting out in front of this because I think it was probably going to break. Like, someone had gotten word of it, and it's like, all right, we're going to get in front of this to make us look like, hey, we're on the ball here, okay? We're doing this. And in the statement that she initially put out, she did say, this happened more than about 3 years before I took office. Don't blame me for this.
2: Yeah.
3: But then she's trying to turn it around on Trump, like election integrity and concerns about election integrity is just one big conspiracy theory. Here she is speaking just moments ago.
2: Okay.
28: Let me be clear.
0: Donald Trump has zero credibility on the issue of election integrity. For the past 10 years, he's cried wolf and peddled bizarre conspiracy theories about fraud with no evidence. I saw the consequences of Trump's lies on January 6th. I was in the Capitol when he and his followers tried to steal the election and put the lives of hundreds of members of our law enforcement at risk.
2: Mm-hmm. Okay, that's obviously all prepared.
3: Yeah.
2: Just nonsense. They just released the files the other night after the speech and talking about what China has done. And then to say, well, he's got no credibility.
3: Yeah.
2: And I'm sure to a lot of the audience of that, they'll say, well, yeah, we totally understand what you're saying there, Mikey. And you were asking off air if I thought Good Morning America will cover it tomorrow. I would say if I had to guess, no. But if they do, it will be probably at the bottom of the hour when they come back from break and do it in one of those 10 to 15 second quick hit type things.
3: Well, I don't know. I think they might actually cover it because it's in New Jersey. It's their backyard.
2: Yeah.
3: And so it's like, you know, they treat anything that happens in that part of the country as just like local news that everybody's got to know.
2: Right.
3: And so I think maybe it's going to be unavoidable to cover it in the morning shows tomorrow, but it is going to be, this is by a mistake or by mistake. They've rectified this and, you know, then they'll probably pivot to Trump like Mikey Sherrill is doing right now.
2: Right. And using some sort of false claim as an example.
3: Yeah.
2: Yeah. Again, man, when you're talking about all the election integrity, and it's infuriating that the SAVE Act hasn't been passed already by Republicans. I can't even explain it to people. It's like, why hasn't it happened? I'm like, I really don't have a great explanation. But you've had all these Democrats for a long, long time talking about how, oh my gosh, our elections are not safe. We've got to do everything possible. The machines can be hacked. We played part of the montage earlier.
1: Hack into them. It makes it seem like all these states are doing different things, but in fact, three companies are controlling this.
4: It is the individual voting machines that pose some of the greatest risks.
5: There are a lot of states that are dealing with antiquated machines, right, which are vulnerable to being hacked.
2: Yes, of course. And, of course, Hillary Clinton was out there in front of all of it. She led the montage.
1: Back into them. It makes it seem like...
2: No, way at the beginning with Hillary. Yes.
6: Virginia just stopped using touchscreen computer voting because it's so vulnerable.
5: Right.
6: We need to look at all the voting machines. Every Secretary of State needs to be, you know, assisted in making sure that they are not being hacked and attacked.
7: I continue to think that our voting machines are too vulnerable.
8: Our researchers have repeatedly demonstrated that ballot recording machines and other voting systems are susceptible to tampering.
9: Even hackers with limited prior knowledge, tools, and resources are able to breach voting machines in a matter of minutes.
2: Yeah.
3: Hmm. But now it's a conspiracy theory.
2: Exactly. Yep, with no proof.
3: The other thing I want to know about with New Jersey is how many people clicked yes, I am a citizen, when that was a lie.
2: Yeah, because it doesn't seem like that question's been asked yet.
3: Right. Well, and there's that part of it. And then also, you know, part of the key provision of the Save America Act that has been so controversial among Democrats is that you would have to actually demonstrate that you are a citizen. You would have to provide proof of citizenship when you register to vote. Boy, I think New Jersey just really gave us a good argument in favor of that.
2: Yes. Absolutely. And think about it. It just so happens in this story that the people were then able to vote, even though they clicked no.
3: Yeah.
2: How often does that work in your favor in the real world when there's a mistake?
3: Right.
2: Say I sign up for, okay, say it's a news service or a, you know, like the Wall Street Journal.
3: Yeah.
2: It's like, hey, if you want to read this for a temporary subscription, sign up here. Okay, you do. And then the temporary runs out. Now you can't see the stories.
3: Mm.
2: Do they ever make the mistake where you can just keep doing it for free?
3: Right. No, that didn't happen.
2: Usually doesn't happen. I'm not buying that this just was some sort of glitch in the computer.
3: There's a bigger story here.
2: I totally believe that. I mentioned Texas or a former Texas State guard that went to Penn State Law School and dropped out. I happen to see this. Libs of TikTok posted this, and I thought it was really interesting. A guy named David Blackman. And it sort of highlights the left, and certainly universities, don't want to give up on critical race theory and DEI.
3: Oh, yeah.
2: Because that's been the game for years and years and years to change the language and oppressor and oppressed, and this is David Blackman.
10: Penn State required me to take a class built around critical race theory and something that they dressed up as an anti-racism course. I could disagree in my own head, but to pass the class, I felt that I had to write what they wanted to hear, and I wasn't willing to sacrifice my reputation and buy a law degree with my conscience.
2: Okay, so again, Penn State Law School, and this is just, you know, part of it. And he goes on.
10: There was almost definitely compulsion. It was built into the lessons. It was built into the assignments. When you have a law dean stand in front of you and say you are a part of a broader coalition, it's compelled speech, plain and simple. Nobody was discussing the law in a two-form situation where they were like, well, you got to do things this way, but here's the opposite side of this, like they do in other forms of legal education. And I served in law enforcement, and I also served in the Texas State Guard, and I wasn't going to pay a public university to tell me that my country, my profession, and everything that I had done up to this point was oppressive. But
2: good for
10: Penn
2: you.
10: State made the choice to create this class. That was completely the choice of Penn State. They chose critical race theory. They chose ideological conformity. And they chose to make it mandatory. I've decided I'm going to attain my PhD in public policy from Liberty University. And I'm going to devote my life to making sure that nobody else ever had to make the choice that I did.
2: Good. Yeah. Need guys like that.
3: Yeah, you
2: doing
3: do.
2: That. Yeah, the sentence that I loved was...
10: And I wasn't going to pay a public university to tell me that my country, my profession, and everything that I had done up to this point was oppressive.
2: Good.
3: Yeah.
2: Because that is totally ridiculous.
3: It is.
2: All right. Big poll out there. Are you a fast walker or a slow walker? If someone asked you the question, how would you answer it?
3: Probably a fast walker.
2: You know... I don't think I would have answered it that way even a couple of years ago. Thought, you know, it is sort of normal pace. I don't think of it one way or another. But it's been brought to my attention from my wife as we will, you know, take walks in the neighborhood. And I won't even be thinking about it because usually we're in conversation. Mm-hmm. And she'll say, why are you walking ahead of me again? I don't know, actually. Why am I two steps ahead of you? And I'm like looking back and I'm talking and I'm like, I'm not even like aware that I'm walking ahead because that does seem kind of rude.
3: Yeah.
2: I mean, it's one thing if you're trying to quicken the pace on purpose.
3: Yeah.
2: But I'm not really trying to do that.
3: I don't know. You could turn around and just say, why are you not keeping up?
2: Yeah, but David, I really don't want to pick a fight at that point because we're in conversation. Not really what I'm after at that point in time. 7% said they consider themselves very fast. 29% say somewhat fast. 43% about average. Less people say they would be slow.
3: Oh, I hate the mosier.
2: Yeah.
3: The person that's just... Because that's the person that doesn't even, like... Like, if you're walking down a hallway,
2: mm-hmm.
3: they don't even go to the side. Right? The mosier is the one that will dominate, somehow, the bulk of the space in any public hallway.
2: Why, that does seem to be true, doesn't it?
3: It's like, and it's like you can't, like, they're saying, no, you're going at my pace, buddy. All right?
2: Yeah. Yeah. That is annoying.
3: Like, it's very annoying
2: way.
3: To me.
2: Yeah. Yeah. Also saw a story that AI is ruining wildlife photography.
3: Hmm.
2: They talked to a guy that's like, this is his job. And he's like, all these AI images, it's fooling people all the time. People think it's real. And, you know, it's taking away the artistry of photography. And it dilutes what's impressive. I understand if that's your gig.
3: Yeah.
2: And all of a sudden, these other images are coming out, and it just looks cooler and more vibrant. You're like, hey, that's not even real.
3: Well, what
2: but
3: do you
2: I
3: say?
2: Don't think you're going to be able to convince people that it doesn't look cool.
3: No, I mean, what do you say to painters who do landscapes? I mean,
2: yeah, that's true, man. So where you're at right now with AI, are you somewhat freaked out? Totally freaked out, or like it'll get figured out?
3: I think I've got enough ammo that I'm not freaked out anymore.
2: Okay. And what makes it that you're not freaked out?
3: Because I've got enough ammo.
2: So, not ammo to the argument, just ammo in general.
3: Yes, in general. So when AI becomes self-aware and starts, you know, the robot dogs going everywhere, all that stuff, I feel fairly confident in my ability to survive at least for a certain amount of time.
2: See, I was thinking to myself, like, you know, AI gets your information and it takes over and it causes havoc. You're going so far as to go robot dogs.
3: Yes.
2: Like, holy crap, I wasn't even thinking something like that.
3: Well, they're putting machine guns on these damn things now.
2: Yeah, I've seen that. That is pretty frightening. Boy, oh boy. Crazy Florida cop story, sex on the job. Nimrod to the news and a news update coming up.
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2: All right. The Markley, Van Camp, and Robbins show. 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
3: Mark Wayne Mullen, Homeland Security Secretary, weighing in on Governor Mikey Sherrill's admission that at least 6,600 people who said they were not citizens were still registered to vote in the state of New Jersey. He says, appreciate you responding back to our letter. Governor Sherrill, this should have been done a long time ago. Just one illegal vote cancels out the vote of a U.S. citizen. As we reported last week, New Jersey could have as many as 35,000 potential non-citizens registered to vote. Looking forward to working with you to secure your elections in the future.
2: So you really weren't out in front of it?
3: No.
2: It's because we were putting on the pressure.
3: Yes.
2: Got it. All right, we got to get to Nimrod. Here we go.
1: When the going gets tough.
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4: I love the poorly educated.
2: All right. Nimrod's in the News. We go to Florida. This is in Howie in the Hills, Florida.
3: Oh,
2: okay. A Florida police chief has resigned because somehow he turned a fraud investigation into a soap opera. All right. There was a guy that calls in that says, hey, listen, my current girlfriend, I've got to show you some text messages between her and the police chief. What had happened was the police chief was investigating the woman's now ex-husband. They were married at the time.
6: Well, I'm doing an investigation on your husband for fraud. You need to meet me at this hotel. We need to talk about it.
2: Where they engaged in consensual sex.
3: Huh.
2: And then 2 weeks later,
6: I need to meet you again.
2: And it happened again.
3: Well, he wanted to be thorough.
2: I guess. Yeah, he's in some trouble now, and before the internal investigation come out, he has resigned. And that's Nimrod's
7: interview. Hey, this is Scott Robbins, and you're listening to News Talk 550 KTSA and FM 1071. Stay connected.
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5: From ABC News, I'm Dave Packer. The U.S. now holding off on targeting Iran, and Iran also pausing their daily retaliatory strikes. ABC's Matt Rivers has more from Amman Jordan.
6: President Trump meeting with his national security team on Friday to discuss next steps, saying this week he's considering a massive attack on Iran.
7: There's two ways. I mean, it's you can just keep doing exactly what we're doing and take them apart piece by piece. We could do it in a more rapid fashion, which we might do, or we can negotiate with them, which we're also doing right now.
6: The president saying the U.S. is still in touch with the Iranians and insisting that they are desperate to make a deal.
5: A manhunt Saturday in Berlin after a vehicle drove into a crowd during the German capital's Pride parade, leaving at least one person dead, 17 injured, some with life-threatening injuries. Wildfires raging across southern Europe. Authorities say more than 200,000 evacuated as strong winds, high temperatures, and drought conditions continue to whip up fast-moving blazes across Spain and France. ABC's Marcus Moore.
8: Crews have been dealing with the hot, dry, and windy conditions. It's really kind of a perfect storm for these fires to grow, become more intense, and then sweep across the terrain. In fact, in some cases, these fires are burning out of control. Crews can't even get to the flames because it's too risky.
5: The race in Maine is set just a couple of weeks after Democrat Graham Plattner dropped out of the race following sexual assault allegations. Accusations that Plattner denied, the state's Democratic Party needed to make a choice. Troy Jackson will now run as the Democrat for U.S. Senate in Maine. ABC's Christian Cordero.
9: And today, we begin the work
10: Jackson's
9: of
10: dubbed the
9: Susan
10: liberal
9: Collins
10: lumberjack, a fifth-generation logger taking on five-term Senator Susan Collins. Collins says he's too progressive for the state.
11: He's a Bernie bro.
10: Jackson now at full speed in a new campaign with just 101 days to go.
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5: The cyclospora outbreak is growing. Now, 9 states, sicknesses in Illinois, Kansas, Oklahoma, and Pennsylvania.
14: Health officials say the likely source remains Taylor Farms iceberg lettuce from Mexico, shipped to restaurants, food distributors, and retailers in 27 states, though the recall itself has not expanded. Health departments in those 9 states have now reported more than 12,000 cases this summer, making this one of the largest foodborne illness outbreaks in decades, if the cases are ultimately shown to be connected.
5: ABC's Andrew Dimbert. Philadelphia police have confirmed that an off-duty officer was involved in a homicide that happened Friday. ABC's Elizabeth Worthington reports from Philadelphia Police Headquarters.
11: That shooting happened in Allen Township. That is in Northampton County in the Lehigh Valley. Pennsylvania State Troopers were called to a home there for a report of a, quote, domestic incident. There, they found a 27-year-old man suffering from gunshot injuries, and they were told that the shooter had driven off. His name is Kenroy Cummings. He is 25. Troopers were able to find the suspect's car in neighboring Hanover Township, but when they tried to stop him, he sped off, ultimately returning back to the crime scene where troopers were able to finally arrest him.
5: ABC News has learned that President Trump will meet Ukrainian President Volodymyr Zelensky Tuesday at the White House. And Zelensky said that Saturday that in a social media post, he was directing Ukraine's intelligence services to share information regarding Russia's assistance of Iran amid the U.S.'s ongoing war, including satellite imagery. Dave Packer, ABC News.
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0: The Markley, Van Camp, and Robbins Show. Jamie Markley, David Van Camp, Scott Robbins on vacation, back later in the week. Now, sometimes you'll see a story and you just get ticked off. Mm-hmm. And this is one of those for me. Obama-appointed activist judge dismisses Title IX lawsuit against Illinois school district. This would be Judge Sharon Johnson Coleman. The Obama-appointed activist judge who once ruled that illegal aliens have Second Amendment rights has now dismissed a lawsuit filed by a student in the Valley View Community Unit School District. Still laughing about the illegal aliens having Second Amendment yeah. rights, correct?
23: And she's in Illinois?
0: Yes.
23: Where you have to get a background check to buy ammunition?
0: Correct.
23: We live in the upside down, man.
0: 100%.
23: This is insanity.
0: All right, it really is. Well, you have this girl basically saying our Title IX rights need to be respected.
23: Mm-hmm.
0: You got boys in the girls' locker room.
23: Yeah.
0: No, in dismissing the equal protection claim, the court amazingly relied on a precedent saying that it claimed because the policy requires both males and females to subordinate their rights to bodily privacy and integrity to members of the opposite sex, there's no equal protection violation. What?
23: So because a girl could use a boy's locker room?
0: Yes.
23: Because it's a free-for-all, then nobody's rights are violated?
0: Correct.
23: Okay.
0: Yeah, it's just, again, the upside-down world is probably the best way to describe
23: Ridiculous, man.
0: When they were talking about this at the time and they had, you know, their school board meeting, and you had a dad who was, you know, very passionate, got up and spoke,
19: And I know it, at the time, got a lot of play. It's probably worth playing at least part of it again.
20: We're going to let boys in the bathrooms? I want to ask all the fathers up here to claim to love their daughters. Would you be okay if someone up here started getting naked in front of your daughter? No, yes, they are. If they go in the bathroom, they will get naked in front of your daughter. You are a liar.
21: Hey, folks. Okay. We're not doing this.
20: Okay, that's all I'm saying. We're not doing the back and forth. These men, these boys, these biological boys, you're going to allow them to go in and get naked in front of our kids? Are we that far gone now? Where does this stop, guys?
19: Yeah.
20: Where does this plateau? Next thing you know, we're going to be okaying pedophilia? We're already letting kids pretend to be furries. We are letting kids be furries. Silent.
21: Folks,
20: I request
21: stop.
20: Silence.
21: Please.
20: I don't care. Offensive? You know what? It's funny. All your shirts all say humble, kind, love everyone. But you don't love me right now, do you? That's right.
21: Sir.
20: That's
21: hey,
20: right.
21: Folks.
20: So,
21: hey.
19: Listen. Yeah, and the guy trying to restore order is getting on the dad.
23: Right.
19: For responding to them. Just forward in a little bit. As you know, he's just talking about common sense for crying out loud. Yeah.
20: More power to you, but don't twist and manipulate their mind when they are impressionable. Leave our kids alone. Please, leave them alone. There is no study, not one that's ever been done, that WPATH, WPATH, World Professional Association of Transgender Health, set out to do a study about suicide.
19: Because that's always the playing card, right? Well, you got to basically play along with the pretending of to be the opposite sex or they're going to kill themselves.
23: Yeah.
19: And he cites the study.
20: And did you know they could find no conclusive evidence that letting your child transition will save their life? Not one study. We are going down a path of irreversible evil and harm. We are accepting evil in 2025. This is sick. All these men getting up here speaking today, they don't have the courage to look at their kids and say, hey, I love you, and I'm going to support you, but you're a boy or you're a girl. You were born in God's image. That's what men should do. That's what real men do. That's what real men of courage do.
19: Right. Mm-hmm. Not enough of them out there. Because a lot of times we'll see these different stories and we'll say, where are the dads?
23: Yeah.
19: Well, there's one. Mm-hmm. But man, oh man, the activist judge dismisses the lawsuit. Yes. And then it'll go to the next one. This goes on and on and on and on. And I think that's something we've learned in the last 10 years, that the appointment of judges is far more important than we had ever imagined. Okay, so that story's out there. The mayor of New York wants to arrest Benjamin Netanyahu. He comes to the United States. Is that still going on?
23: Yeah. Well, he pledged to do that during his run, and also right after he was inaugurated as the mayor of New York City. Zoran Mamdani has promised to have the Prime Minister of Israel, Benjamin Netanyahu, arrested if he shows up for the United Nations General Assembly in September. And he was interviewed by the New York Times' Lulu Garcia Navarro. And it was funny because even she was like, she just was confused by what he was trying to say. And so she says, would you really actually arrest him?
19: Okay.
22: Prime Minister Netanyahu belongs in The Hague. He's a war criminal who has been charged by the International Criminal Court. And what you will find is that is an opinion that is held by many purely because of what his actions have wrought over these last many years. I've also said that I will follow the laws that we have here in New York City, because I believe that there's an importance in following the law as a leader who presides over our city, and that's something that I plan
19: right.
22: to do.
24: Meaning? I'm sorry, I don't understand what that means.
22: Meaning that whatever the law allows me to do in New York City, that's what we will do, but we won't be writing our own laws to that end.
24: What does the law allow you to do?
22: That's an active conversation with our legal department.
19: Oh, really?
22: And seeing what the prospects are we have here in our municipality. However, what we've seen at the national level is a desire sometimes to write your own laws, to go outside of the bounds of legality. That's not something we have an interest in.
19: You know what's interesting? I saw Andrew Cuomo, former governor, disgraced governor of New York, saying with Mamdani here, it's all theater.
23: Oh, yeah.
19: Is it? Or would he really arrest him if he had the chance?
23: I think if he had the chance, he would, but I don't think you would be able to find enough police officers to actually get it done.
19: Right. No, but I believe if he could get it done, he would, because mm-hmm. that just, for him and his followers, that just makes him even bigger.
23: Oh, yeah.
19: As far as that whole crazy movement.
23: Yeah, the Trumpster has put out a statement on that saying, no, he will not be arrested on U.S. soil. That's not happening.
19: Right. Yeah. But this way he gets to play it out and say, right. yeah, I think that, you know, that's absolutely something we would look at because, again, his followers would be like, yeah, war criminal.
23: Yeah.
19: You know, arrest him. Everything else. It's just crazy, man. It's mm-hmm. wild times we're living in with the Democratic Socialists.
23: It really is, man. And, I mean, it's only growing from the younger side of things right now.
19: Yes. And that's from a lot of indoctrination for years and years.
23: Oh, yeah.
19: That's just been happening. Meanwhile, Gavin Newsom's wife is making news again.
23: Yes. Well, she's making the rounds right now because, you know, this is sort of the long, slow presidential campaign launch that they're involved in right now.
19: Oh, yeah.
23: Gavin Newsom's wife, Jennifer Newsom, was asked whether or not Gavin was going to run for president. Now, we all know he will, but...
19: Yes, of course. Go ahead.
1: It's really exciting to be in California. Diversity is our secret sauce. It's what my husband and I stand for.
19: Oh, my gosh. The state's got so many problems. Right. It's insane. Diversity is our strength. Really? Okay, go ahead.
1: And represent and champion. And so I guess in that regard, we're a threat to the GOP. But right now we're focused on California and we're focused on saving our democracy because
19: right now in polling, you trail Kamala Harris.
23: Yeah.
19: I mean, the GOP is hoping you win. Just not very, your husband's not a good candidate. Right. Go ahead.
1: Because clearly we have an unhinged leader who is coming at his political enemies and trying to intimidate us all. So fear, distrust, and chaos. And we have to right this ship, not just in our country, but for the world. The world is looking at us going, what is going on in America right now, or in the United States of America right now? And they're extremely concerned, and it's destabilizing. And so we have an opportunity to right the ship, again, not just in California, but across the country, and save our democracy.
23: And save our democracy. I do like how she had to correct herself there because it's a big thing. There's been a resurgence of this where you can't say America anymore because, well, it's two continents, right? It's the Americas. You have to specify the United States of America. That's this left-wing cause. And it's been that way for a long time. But it's like, dude, nobody is saying America and thinks Brazil, okay?
19: No. That's, no, of course not. Oh, make her say Gulf of America, dude. That would be fantastic. I mean, there is part, you know, sometimes it gets exhausting, but in the end, watching the Democrats fight with one another and jockeying for position, who can outwoke the other and all the other nonsense, is going to be fascinating to watch. Okay, we got to get to a news update. And the five stories we're watching today is coming right up.
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19: The Markley Van Camp and Robbins Show. Jamie Markley, David Van Camp, Scott Robbins on vacation. 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
29: 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Number five, socialist Andy Burnham officially became the British Prime Minister today. Replacing Sir Keir Starmer, who had to resign. Mm-hmm. This is the country's seventh leader in 10 years.
19: Unreal.
29: Just a failed country. failed country.
19: Yep.
29: Number four, the Department of Education is rolling out new accountability tests for colleges and universities if an undergrad program's graduates don't earn more than workers who never went to college in that particular field. Well, that program could be cut off from federal student loans. Good. I love it.
19: What is your course usually talk about? Something with basket weaving?
29: Oh, underwater lesbian basket weaving?
19: Underwater lesbian. Yes. Very good.
29: Yeah. Number three, in New York, one person has been arrested after setting off a homemade bomb. They're calling it an incendiary device at 26 Federal Plaza, where an immigration court is, by the way. And number two, Yemen's Houthis have announced a sea navigation ban on Saudi Arabia.
19: Who are you?
29: Yeah, it's going to get really messy there because I think Saudi Arabia's patience is over as well.
19: Yeah.
29: And then number one, the U.S. has identified two troops killed in an Iranian strike on Jordan. Tyler James Fian, 25, from Hawaii, and Isabella Gonzalez, 19, of Carrollton, Texas, passed away. They were killed by the Iranian strikes. Trump has ordered the U.S. military to make Iran pay many times over for each American soldier killed. The negotiations are done, it sounds
19: like. Oh, yeah. Yeah. Would not be surprised if bridges get hit this week.
29: Yeah.
19: We'll see what happens. Some other news out there. A lot of stories being written about the World Cup. Trump wants it again in the future. I know a lot of businesses were happy with all of the added, you know, clientele and visitors to the United States. I'll admit it. I have no more love for soccer than I did before it started. Mm. And you almost, I don't know if you ever feel this way, but you talk to other people that are genuinely like sort of excited for it. You're like, I don't want to be the wet blanket on it.
29: Yeah.
19: I had forgotten it was even on yesterday. I'm doing yard work. I figure I'll come inside for maybe a half hour, cool off a little bit, and head back out and get something to drink. And I turn the TV on. Well, it's sort of the end of that halftime show. I see Justin Bieber, and I'm like, I think he's singing live. Wow. Okay. That's a little bit different. And then they do the whole thing where it's all these kids together, and it's Shakira, and it's all about love, and I'm seeing rainbow colors, and I've got my own sort of take going on in my head. Like, okay, whatever. It's not for me.
29: Yeah.
19: And the thing is, if you were around a bunch of people and you had the thought, you know, this is all about globalization and I'm not for it, to be honest, because I think the people behind it have really nefarious intentions. And it, yeah, they make it, they dress it up like, oh, love, it's all about love and all this crap. And that's not what they're about at all.
29: Oh, no.
19: But I'm like, again, I see the ratings. A lot of people in the United States were watching this probably more than ever. I know that it was more exciting for people this time around. And I also understand, you know, for people like my buddy who had no interest in soccer, but his daughter has been playing soccer. Mm-hmm. And so they watched the games with her. And he's like, you know, I'm starting to understand the game a little bit better. I really kind of like it. And I'm kind of like, good for you. I'm not going to try to convince you not to like it.
29: Well, no. No.
19: But I just reserve it to, it's just not for me. Yeah. I just don't dig it. I think, and then I saw what would have been maybe the last 15 minutes of it when Argentina's down a guy, which seems like kind of crazy. I know there's penalty in hockey and soccer. Guy will explain it to me and why that was the right call. I don't care that much, to be honest. It just doesn't hold the interest, I guess.
29: No, I will say what I did like that it was here.
19: Yeah.
29: For the simple fact that it reminded a whole lot of people how cool this country is. I know we have disagreements, we're divided, and all that stuff, right?
19: Mm-hmm.
29: And we certainly have our faults. But, man, watching all these people from different countries, especially from Europe, from Korea, going to Mexico, going to the United States, traveling around, and a lot of times off the beaten path, not to major, you know, tourist destinations, and having the time of their lives. This country kicks ass, man.
19: It does.
29: And that was a good reminder of it. And I saw one person say, you know what we should do? We should have it again, like, in 10 years, and then just do it at all different stadiums, just to show off how cool we are.
19: Yeah, and for the people that hate the country, I hope some of them actually woke up. This is the reason so many people want to come here and actually start a life here. you know, which is really cool. And just because I'm not one for soccer, I mean, 0-0, 1-0 is the final, but whatever.
29: No shots on goal.
19: I know, for Argentina. And I know I've heard people say, but yeah, but that's what makes it so interesting because the goals mean so much. Mm-hmm. Again, it's fine. It's just, it's not for me. Yeah. And then I saw just a little study, David, because you know a lot about cats. Sometimes when they lick each other, it's not because they're being nice to clean one another. Sometimes it's to annoy the other cat.
29: Well, probably, yeah.
19: Like, okay, who would have known that? Yeah. I was thinking about Robin's always talking about his cats, you know?
0: Meow, meow, meow, meow, meow, meow, meow.
29: Well, I think sometimes it's to pick a fight because they're bored or something. And so they, like, my cats will do that, where they just sort of start grooming each other and then it just gets more and more aggressive.
19: Well, you've mentioned one of your cats is kind of a jerk. Is that the one that does it?
29: Yeah. But, you know, there was one, you know, Dexter, who's dead now.
19: Thanks. Yes, he's dead.
29: Yeah, he's very dead. He used to do it more often, where he'd just go up to the other boy cat and just start messing with him and then start biting, and then they would chase each other.
19: So they Dexter was the jerk sometimes.
29: And now Dexter's dead.
19: Do you think he was a jerk because he was cockeyed and he was jealous of the other cat who wasn't?
29: Probably.
19: It might have had something to do with it. I couldn't blame him for that, to be honest.
29: In the walls.
19: Yeah.
29: Dexter.
19: That's tough. Oh, we got to get to Adam Carolla talking about voter ID in California. It's hilarious. And news update next.
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19: All right. The Markley Van Camp and Robin Show. Jamie Markley, David Van Camp, Scott Robbins on vacation. Back later this week. Okay, so this Senate candidate from Michigan doesn't want to talk about the Ayatollah.
29: Oh, no. No, he does not. Abdul El-Sayed, he's running for the U.S. Senate in Michigan. He is a far-left Islamist running for the Democrat nomination. Now, back when the Ayatollah got killed in Iran, not the Gayatollah, but his dad, he was caught saying in a planning meeting that he didn't want to comment on it because Muslims in Dearborn were sad about it.
19: I remember.
29: And so he was asked about that during an interview with Jake Tapper on CNN.
19: All right.
20: Why were you worried about offending people who support the Ayatollah?
21: Jake, on a day where we're mourning the loss of two more service members in a war we never should have fought, I think all of us ought to step back and ask whether or not everybody in Michigan, frankly, everybody in America, shouldn't be sad about the fact that this president, backed by the prime minister of a foreign government, took us to a war we had no business fighting in. So yeah, I didn't want to comment on it then because it's a ridiculous pretext. And now you're asking me about the Ayatollah, who's dead, by the way, and you're not asking me about the service members who've died. You're not asking me about whether or not this war should have ever been fought. You're not asking me about whether or not the costs that are being borne by Michiganders in the tax dollars we pay or the gas prices that are insane right now are worth it. And so, look, let's have a conversation based in Michigan. I'm running for Senate in Michigan. And I think here in Michigan, all of us are probably sad about the fact that we went to war that we never should have fought. I'd rather our money be spent here.
20: I was specifically asking you about comments you didn't want to make because you didn't want to offend people in Dearborn, which is in Michigan.
19: Right.
29: Yeah, right.
19: I was wondering if Jake was at least going to stand up for himself.
29: Right.
19: Because the guy is attacking the question.
29: Mm-hmm.
19: Well, you're not asking about this, and you're not asking about this, which is getting out your own talking points.
29: Sure.
19: No, the reality is, someone that should be recognized by Americans as an evil leader and good riddance, you didn't want to offend people because they're rather on the side of the Ayatollah than the president of the United States.
29: Yeah.
19: That's the deal.
29: That's the long and short of it, yeah.
19: But you just can't say it. Wow. You know, if you've got people that don't see what's coming or what is at least being attempted, and say, well, I just like some of his politics, and I don't want to be Islamophobic, so I'm going to vote for him.
29: Mm-hmm.
19: What a dope to have that opinion.
29: Oh, completely, yes.
19: You don't think there's another goal in mind?
29: Yeah.
19: And I'll bring it up again, man. A buddy of mine that grew up Muslim will say it all the time. Americans and Christians in particular, are so freaking naive to what is actually happening. Yeah. It goes through my mind every time we hear another story like this. Meanwhile, in California and the rest of the country, we're talking about voter ID. In California, Adam Carolla was talking about it, and we've heard this before. You can't show ID. They don't want you to. They can't look at ID. Like, hey, this is who I am. Oh, right. Can't do it. And it's crazy to know that to begin with. But then to hear the story of someone that's trying to show the ID and how that's received is something different.
6: I went to vote last time, and I reflexively pulled out my ID because I reflexively reach for my ID in almost all environments now because I travel so much. So I'm voting.
19: Yeah, and he's talking with Harmeet Dhillon, by the way.
6: And I'm just sort of reaching for my ID, and the guy's like, you got to put that away. And I was like, you don't need to see it? And he's like, no, I can't touch it, you know? And then he starts asking me questions about my address and how do you spell that and what was the number again on that? And he keeps screwing it up and how do you spell your name? And I said, why don't I just show you my ID and you can just get all this right off my ID? And he's like, I can't. Look at you. You got to put the ID. I can't touch the ID.
8: That's right.
6: And I'm like, it's the only place left in society where they shun the ID. Everywhere else, you need the ID, and here we shall shun you and your
8: right.
6: ID.
8: You're
6: That's
8: absolutely
6: insane.
8: Right.
19: It is.
9: Yeah. Well, what's the harm in showing the ID? Oh, right. Because then maybe Democrats wouldn't have a stranglehold on elections
19: exactly.
9: In California. Right.
19: Exactly. That's what it comes down to. Man, when we saw that the other day, that in fact, Olive Garden, what is it? The Endless Salad or whatever?
9: Endless Pasta. Yeah.
19: The Endless Pasta. You got to show the photo ID.
9: Mm-hmm.
19: My goodness, dude. This isn't that hard.
9: Right. You have to have it. It's non-transferable. You have to show that you are who you say you are.
19: Yes.
9: to get the pasta.
19: Yes.
9: But
19: to vote.
9: Playing a role in determining the future of our country. Yeah, no, we don't need that.
19: Right.
9: They get so caught up in their own talking points with this that it's like, and Harry Enten from CNN, he's the polling guy.
19: Yeah.
9: Has pointed this out time and time again. Voter ID is not controversial.
19: Not at all.
9: Not among the people, because most people have an ID.
19: Well, John Carl, that's what he was saying to Mark Warner.
9: Yeah.
19: Like, dude, 71% of Democrats, you know, 80% of people overall. Why won't you get on board? And I think we all know the reason why. All right. It's that time. We do it a couple of times a day. Go around the table. It may not be the biggest story out there, but it caught your attention. David, what's your story here?
9: You know, this isn't necessarily new, but it is funny because every once in a while you'll have people complaining about how, you know, they go to a Walgreens or a CVS and a bunch of the stuff is under lock and key.
19: Oh, yeah.
9: And then they're acting like, oh, this is terrible. This is, you know, this is racist. This is classist or whatever. And the employees hate it, too. And I understand why the employees hate it, because they got to stop every 5 seconds to go and open up something so somebody can get some lipstick out or something.
19: By the way, when you say it's racist, isn't that in a way racist?
9: I think it is, yeah.
19: Kind of outing, well, it's because this is what people steal.
9: Right. What is this? What? Why are all the black hair products under lock and key?
19: Right.
9: That's racist. What? I don't think you want to say that out loud.
19: No, I don't think you do.
9: Yeah. Well, the New York Post put out a story, a video of them looking at a half-mile section of Washington Heights that's been transformed into an open-air prescription drug bazaar with vendors peddling painkillers, erectile dysfunction pills, and a bunch of other medications, a bunch of wares. And it really is. This is straight from Walgreens. This is what they do. They steal
19: wow.
9: it, and they just set it up outside, right. and they sell it. Remember this story in California in San Francisco? Where because they weren't allowed to stop shoplifters, people would go in there with big trash bags and just steal a bunch of stuff.
19: Yes.
9: And then a lot of times they wouldn't even go that far away from the Walgreens that they just ripped off. It's like right around the corner and they're setting up their table to sell the things that they just stole.
19: And there was nothing they could do.
9: Nope.
19: Because it was under $900.
9: Right.
19: It's bonkers, man.
8: It is. I mean, I've never even understood the whole reason that people wouldn't say, no, they need to be prosecuted for that. Well, that's that pipeline, yeah, you know, right. From school to prison. Well, again, you're outing yourself.
29: Yes.
8: If that's what you think. What, because you're poor, you have to steal? You have to go to the Walgreens?
29: Right.
8: No, it's like, crazy.
29: Well, they're just stealing formula for their babies. No, they're stealing the formula so that they can sell it to somebody who wants formula for cheaper.
8: Exactly. For my story, I see this headline. If you drive the speed limit, you could be saving the planet.
29: Oh, really?
8: I'm like, okay, this has got to be some sort of BS. It's researchers at the University of Minnesota. They found that speeding is costing Americans around 50,000 metric tons of carbon dioxide pollution every single day. Mm. Researchers say if drivers simply stuck to posted speed limits, the country could save more than 6 million gallons of gasoline every day. All you have to do is slow down a bit instead of accelerating and braking aggressively. What's going through my mind is, you know, different cop friends I've had, you know, the old saying sort of rings true. 5, you're fine. 10, you're mine.
29: Yeah.
8: Somewhere around the number, like 7 miles an hour over the speed limit, you're probably okay. And it all depends on the area you're in mm-hmm. when you're doing that. I mean, if you got, you know, like a small town cop that wants to make an example out of you, 7 could get you a ticket.
29: Oh, for sure.
8: You know, and other places, you know, bigger city, if you're not going 10 mile an hour over, well, are you even going the speed limit?
29: Yeah.
8: Sort of the mindset. But they said as part of the study, just following the speed limit would only add about 54 seconds per day for the average driver. Mm-hmm. Okay. Like, maybe.
29: Yeah.
8: I think the average driver. Exactly. Like, how much over the speed limit are you talking? And then how far is the driving you'd have to do? Yeah. All that to try to, you know, figure it out. And so then at the end of the story, they say, so here's the question. Would you trade less than a minute a day in exchange for safer air, safer roads, and a little bit more money in your pocket? And I could not help it in my mind. All I heard was,
10: he's pounding down, running up that truck. Are we going to do what they say can't be done?
8: No, I'm not trading it. No. No. No, that's not for me. No, thank you. I think I'll just keep on rolling the way I've been rolling. It'll be fine.
29: Out of spite, I'm just going to go out to the parking lot and turn off my truck, let it idle for the rest of the show.
8: Oh, gosh. No. It's not going to get people to stop speeding. Give me a break. There has been some more climate nonsense debunked. We got to get to that. Nimrod's in the news and a news update next.
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19: The Markley Van Camp and Robbins Show. Jamie Markley, David Van Camp, Scott Robbins on vacation, back later in the week. 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
29: Yeah, they don't have a quality mattress like that at the Itchy Inn.
19: No, he's going to be sweating through his shirt, through the sheets every night. 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
8: Okay. News update. I have one too. Go ahead first, David.
29: All right. Well, Tom Homan reacting to the bombing. It was the fireworks and gasoline or something that this anti-ICE nut job in New York decided to set off outside of a federal building in New York City. Here is Tom.

0: educated by the wrong people, and that's why he chose to take action. Because every time they talk about this hateful rhetoric rises, there's that small percentage on the far left who will take some sort of ridiculous action because they feel emboldened because members of Congress are agreeing with him that ICE needs to go away.
1: It is, man. They did it all on purpose from the get-go.
2: Oh, yeah.
1: To build this narrative, and it's just kept on. It's disgusting. Oh, for my update, we were talking about climate change being debunked all the time. Mm-hmm. I remembered John Stossel did this whole thing and was asking different climate alarmists to come on and debate these different people. And then he brought them on.
3: David LeGates is a professor of climatology at the University of Delaware. Pat Michaels is former president of the American Association of State Climatologists. Willie Soon is an astrophysicist.
4: It's all about hand waving, it's about emotion, about sending out kids in protest. We have nothing to do with the science.
3: This group pointed out that even if the planet warms by 5 degrees, humans can adjust. People in Holland did years ago.
1: And he goes into this whole thing and just, and they take all these myths and just debunk them one after another. It's just hilarious.
3: So no real effect on the climate, but
5: you'll sure have an impoverished, dark country, won't you?
3: Myth number four. The idea that carbon dioxide is carbon pollution that just does harm and threatens the food supply.
5: There are places on Earth where it is just greening up like crazy.
2: So if you're really concerned about the plants, more carbon dioxide makes them not just grow faster, but also makes them more water efficient.
3: Carbon dioxide is a greenhouse gas, but it also helps feed the world.
2: A lot of people pretend to know about climate, pretend to have studied it, pretend to come up with these answers, and then make these proclamations to scare you so that you'll do what we want you to do.
3: But if what the...
1: I'll just stop it right there. Mm-hmm. So from that story earlier, talking about if you just drove the speed limit, you'd help the planet.
6: Right.
1: I say by speeding, you're helping plants grow.
6: Yeah, you're rebuilding the rainforest.
1: And with that, we go to Nimrod. Here we go.
7: When the going gets tough.
8: Damn it, this is too hard.
7: The dumb get dumber.
9: All right, Dean.
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8: I love the poorly educated.
1: All right. Nimrod's in the News. Just a fair warning, this is another person that had a whole lot of drugs on him. You just couldn't see him, if you know what I mean. This is St. Petersburg, Florida. They pull over a vehicle, and there is Curtel McCray. She's 46, and she's resisting. Finally, they get her apprehended. They step out of the car. They spot plastic baggies containing a white rock substance near the passenger seat. Okay, so she says, I don't know whose that is. While being escorted to a police van, a baggie with a rock-like substance dropped from her person. They said from the buttocks area. And then as she was being booked into custody, another baggie with multicolored pills fell from what is described as the defendant's vaginal cavity.
6: Golly, she's a trapper keeper.
1: She's in a lot of
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8: From ABC News, I'm Dave Packer. It's peak travel season in Europe, but some countries have issued evacuation orders for popular destinations as wildfires spread. In parts of France and Spain, tourists have been told to prepare to leave at a moment's notice. ABC foreign correspondent Marcus Moore.
9: Strong winds combined with high temperatures and drought conditions pushing the flames quickly across parts of southwestern France and central Spain. A wildfire in Valencia fanned by shifting winds, killing an elderly man. That fire now under control.
8: Also in Europe, at least one person dead, more than a dozen others injured after a car drove into a crowd at a pride parade in Berlin. Police searching for multiple suspects. President Trump met with top advisors behind closed doors at the White House Friday to discuss his options on Iran, including the possibility of significantly expanding military action against the country, say sources. ABC's Matt Rivers and Amon Jordan says Iran is exerting pressure through its proxies at a key shipping choke point.
10: The Houthis said that they were going to impose what they called a maritime embargo on Saudi oil exports transiting the Red Sea down through the Strait of Bab el-Mandeb at the southern tip of the Red Sea. And to that end, they've attacked multiple Saudi tankers over the last few days to try and enforce that embargo. In response to that, the Saudi military launching new strikes against Houthi targets inside of Yemen. And the Houthis saying that they're trying to strike back against the Saudis.
8: Maine Democrats officially have a new candidate in a race that could determine control of the Senate. Delegates chose former Maine Senate President Troy Jackson Saturday as their nominee to take on longtime Republican Senator Susan Collins.
11: This is the absolute honor of my life to accept the Democratic nomination for the U.S. Senate.
8: Now, Jackson is taking the place of Graham Plattner, who withdrew from the race after a sexual assault allegation surfaced earlier this month. An allegation which he denies. You're listening to ABC News.
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14: President Trump speaking at the correspondents' dinner for the first time.
15: What do we do here? Is this supposed to be fun?
14: Trump ending his remarks last night by jokingly saying he'd run for another term.
15: I won 3 times. Now I'm going to do it again. Thank you.
16: Trump also joked he'd attend the dinner in the future if the group names the dinner after him.
8: ABC's Stephen Portnoy. A tragic scene in New York City Saturday involving a standoff, 2 deaths, and an explosion and a fire. ABC's Anthony Carlo was at the scene.
17: Cops came face to face with a man armed with a shotgun after getting a call from his wife at around noon.
18: The caller stated that her husband was armed and had a history with mental illness, and he quoted, kill. Kill them, kill them.
17: Patrol officers requested the NYPD's emergency service unit to the scene as they tried to make contact with the armed man. And suddenly, there was a large fiery explosion in the home where he was barricaded.
8: Inside the burning home, police discovered the bodies of two family members. The suspect, Keegan Thomas, was shot by police during the standoff. He's said to be in critical but stable condition. From California to Wisconsin, more than 100 million Americans under alerts for extreme heat warnings, watches, and advisories, and it all continues Sunday. Dave Packer, ABC News.
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4: My name is Erica, and my son, Kaysen, is a patient at Shriners Children. My oldest called me and said, Kaysen got burnt. I said, how bad is it? He wouldn't answer me. Before we could see Kaysen, the trauma doctor came in and said, he needs to go to Shriners.
19: To survive a burn injury and to return to life unafraid and full of joy and be who you're supposed to be is what we strive to deliver to our patients. His injury was a big injury, and I think a testament to the care that we provide. He's fully functional. He's riding his dirt bike, doing all of the things that you would want him to do. I can't think of another system that has the impact on pediatric patients that Shriners Children's does.
20: I wouldn't do anything else.
21: We're just so thankful that Kaysen is still here, because things can change in the blink of an eye.
4: Go online right now to loveshriners.org.

0: Welcome back to The Ramsey Show in the Fairwinds Credit Union Studio. I'm George Camel here with Dr. John Deloney. We're taking your calls at 888-825-5225. Cheyenne is in Dallas, Texas. What's going on, Cheyenne?
1: I'm good. How about you guys?
0: Doing great. What's your question?
1: So I have around $600,000 worth of Pokemon cards. I buy and sell them. I have $300,000 in my personal collection. I don't know if I should sell all of them or if I should like hold on to them as viable investments.
0: Wow. How old are you?
1: I'm 18.
0: How long have you been doing this?
1: I think since I was like 10.
0: So you are buying new packs or are you buying cards and flipping them and holding on to them and they go up in value? How did this all work out?
1: Yeah, I was buying cards, flipping them, holding them.
0: Wow. So how much have you spent to get here?
1: Probably around like $150,000,
0: $160,000. Wow. Are you working? Where'd you come up with this money?
2: What are you talking about, George? This is work. You're
0: Where'd
2: you get $150,000?
1: No, it was slow when I started, right? So now I'm making like $60,000 a month buying and selling the cards.
2: Wow.
0: That is wild.
2: So you said you have $300,000 in your personal collection, but you've got $600,000 holding. Tell me about the other $300,000.
1: So I go to card shows and I have a table and I sell the cards to other people.
0: And that's how you're saying you could make $300,000 if you offloaded all of these at the card shows.
1: I could make, for my personal collection, if I was to sell it all, I could make like $280,000.
0: Okay. So when you say personal, what's the other ones?
1: The other ones are the ones I'm already selling.
0: Oh, so you're already selling half of them, essentially.
1: Yeah.
0: And you don't want to sell the other half?
1: No, but I don't know if it makes sense because I'm in college right now.
2: So when the smoke clears on all of this, if you sold your personal collection today, you called one of your broker buddies and they just wrote you a check for $280,000. Let's do $300,000 for easy math. Plus what you already have contracted to sell. You as an 18-year-old, if you did all of this, this time next week, and of course, dude, I don't know how the trade goes and how they move money around, but let's just pretend it was cut and dry. This time next week, how much money would you have in your checking account?
1: Oh, yeah, around $600,000.
0: $600,000 at 18.
1: Yeah.
0: Wow. Well, what's your sort of end goal here? Like, what do you want to be doing at 23?
1: I want to eventually start my own business.
2: Doing what?
0: In the card world or something else?
1: Yeah.
0: So this is it. Like, you're obsessive about this. This is your passion. If you could snap your fingers, you would be a full-time trading cards.
1: Yes.
0: Okay. Well, is it a viable investment? No. This is speculative. And so you could see, let's say, you know, obviously Pokemon is holding strong right now, but we don't know what 2 years from now, where things will be. If there'll be a 50% crash overnight one day. We just don't know.
1: Yeah.
0: Where that's not going to happen in the stock market. There's a true sort of speculative supply-demand issue right now with Pokemon cards that does not exist in the stock market.
2: Or if there was a major stock market correction and I've got to take my money to keep my property, my home afloat, I'm going to not use disposable income or borrowed income. Or if there's a credit contraction like happened in 08 and 09, I'm not going to borrow money to buy cards on speculative value, right? But if this is what you want to do, I don't know, man. You got $600,000 and you're an 18-year-old. Why are you in college? If this is what you want to do, you're clearly good at this, is what I'm saying.
1: It's because my parents wanted me to go to college, and I have, like, practically a full ride right now.
2: Okay.
0: What are you studying in college?
1: I'm doing business.
0: Okay.
1: The reason I made this call is because I think my whole portfolio of cards went down 20% in the past 2 weeks. So it got me like a little nervous to see what I should do in the situation.
2: Well, and that's why, like, if let's take cards off the table. Let's say you're a plumber. Being a plumber and owning a plumbing business is a great job. I would not buy plumbing tools for investing purposes. I wouldn't buy a bunch of tools and put them in my closet and say, I want to sell these one day so I can pay for my medical care when I'm 70. And so when George says this isn't a good retirement vehicle, That's exactly right, because it's too speculative. At the end of the day, I have to sell a card to somebody who will give me an exchange of value for this thing that on its face, it's a piece of cardboard. It has no value in and of itself other than what you'll pay me for it versus oil I can put into a million different products, right?
0: So like, this makes it even more risky than a single stock, because at least that's a company that's producing things, that's creating revenue, that has shareholders involved. So that's a very different ballgame than what you're talking about, which is more alike to crypto than anything else. Now, it's physical, so there's a little more. You can actually see it, hang on to it, and people are, like you're saying, there's entire conventions around this now. So I'm not saying that a year from now it's going to go down to $0. What I am saying is at 18, you got enough things to be anxious about. So if I'm you, I'm going to offload this, invest all of that money, and I just did the math for you. 600 grand. You just let it ride for 20 years, never add another dime, put it into an index fund. You could have $5 million sitting in there by 38 years old.
1: Oh.
0: Without ever losing sleep over it. And being as good as you are, could you not restart this game from scratch?
1: Yeah.
0: If I gave you 5 grand and said, hey, go turn this into a Pokemon Empire, a year or two from now, could you have 100 grand?
1: Probably more.
0: Take me up on the challenge.
2: Here's two things I want you to think through. Number one, I was an obsessive baseball card collector as a kid. I don't know where most of them are at this point, but I kept several. Because you know what the value of those cards are? I have no idea. They mean something to me, right? I have memories attached to them. Nolan Ryan was one of my favorites. So I've got some of those cards. So if you've got some of the cards in your personal collection that mean something to you, great. Keep those, man. That's awesome. And you started this thing. Did you start this thing when you were 10, 11, 12? You were started this speculative business in what may look back on history as one of the most extraordinary wealth runs of human history. And so the reason I'm telling you that is part of being a business owner is riding out tough seasons. And so there are months when my books sell great, and there's months when my books don't sell great. That's part of being an author. And so I have to look at a long time horizon, especially when it comes to valuables and collectibles. They're going to go up and down over time. And if gas prices go to $4 or $5 a gallon, then people are going to have less disposable income to buy cards with, right? So it's part of that is because you're 18 and you're starting this business, and now you're starting to be like, oh, I'm playing with grown-up money. This is real money, dude. And I don't have the long-term track record of being a business owner of dealing with what happens when 20% of my clients say, hey, we have other expenses because there's a recession, or I got other expenses that just popped up. And so part of this is, as a business owner, is you got to be comfortable with the ups and downs, which is why retained earnings are important and keeping cash is important, all that. But as a business, you clearly know what you're doing, and there's card dealers and collectible dealers all over the planet. That's awesome. But yeah, I would not
0: use this
2: for a retirement vehicle.
0: Collectibles, no matter what it is, cards, coins, sneakers, it can be fun, but it is not a substitute for real investments.
2: Correct.
0: Where there's no cash flow, there's no diversification, and that's leaving you exposed, and you're starting to feel a little bit of that anxiety. And for that reason, keep it up as a hobby, keep making money while you can, but I would not have so much stock in this.

0: Here's something most Medicare agents won't say. Most of them can't show you all your options. They're tied to a handful of companies, so they're only going to show you what those few sell. That's why I want you to know about Chapter. They search thousands of plans across dozens of carriers to find what fits you. And that can save you a lot of money. We heard from Mary in Virginia, who was paying over $400 a month. Chapter helped her switch to a plan for $168. That's over $2,700 a year back in her pocket. And listen, you only get certain windows of time to make this decision. If you miss it, you could be stuck with the wrong plan for an entire year. But here's the good news. Chapter's services are completely free to you. So don't settle for limited options or guess your way through this. Just dial #250 and say Medicare. That's #250 and say Medicare.
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1: Hi.
0: Hey. How can John and I help?
1: So I'm kind of in this spot because my husband and I have been looking for about a year and a half to buy a home. But we've been renting for the last 5 years, and our rent has went from when we first got married, it was $1,200, and now we're sitting at $1,500, and they're expected to raise the rent to $1,900. And so I already know, based on our income, that we can't afford $1,900 a month, and we've already cut, like, practically everything, you know, that we can cut, and so... we found a mobile home for sale and they want $120,000 for it. And I just don't know if like that's a good idea or not, because every house that we've looked into, an investor's either bought in it and right before we've gone into contract, or, you know, we only got pre-approved for $200,000, and that's kind of, we don't want to spend $200,000 because then we're shooting ourselves in the foot, because, you know, that means, you know, you're paying like, you know, 19 or $2,000 a month, and we can't afford that.
0: What do you guys make a month?
1: We make about roughly like $2,500.
2: What do y'all do for a living?
1: We're in the tree industry.
2: Tell me about it.
1: So we do line clearing, and my husband works long hours, and then I stay home and kind of take care of all the things that need to be taken care of at home, for like just like the finances and the home kind
0: of
1: stuff.
0: So collectively, both of you working in this business, you guys make about $30,000 a year, and he's working 50, 60 hour weeks.
1: So he works a 4-10 schedule with overtime as well. So sometimes it's 50 hours and sometimes it's 48 hours a week. And then we do, like, a lot of side jobs because we've been trying really hard to, like, get our business going. But we've been having a hard time because in Idaho, there is, like, so many tree companies. Mm-hmm. And so everybody all goes and bids out together, and
2: so
1: it makes it difficult.
2: Katie, let me say this. Like, I want you to hear me say this stinks, because your husband is a guy who's working his butt off. You're working your butt off. And y'all are really working hard towards a thing, to build a thing, this business. And so I want you to hear me say that stinks, because the story that you and I were told growing up is, if you find the thing that you like to do and you find the thing that you're good at and you work really hard at it, the rest of your life will just work out.
1: Yep.
2: And so you and I got a bad story. Okay.
1: Yep.
2: And so hear me say, I want to applaud your husband's hustle. If he was here, I'd give him a hug, man, because I love to hear young men who are out there crushing it and trying and working, not scared of hard work, that will do anything, anytime, working on weekends. I love that. And I love to hear a supportive spouse who's trying to co-build this business with him. I love it. The reality I'll have in front
1: days.
2: Of you.
1: Yeah, the work 7 days a week.
2: Yeah,
1: so
2: yeah.
1: It's like,
2: hold on.
1: You know,
2: the reality I'll have in front of you is you could both go get a job at Starbucks and y'all be making more money per year. And so the dream y'all have is a good dream. It's just not working out financially. Y'all have a math problem. And so at some point, y'all have to decide, we're going to be folks who love this idea of this business. We like being with 500 other tree companies, all competing, all driving the cost of tree services down into the basement. We love that. And we don't, there's really not a way for us to distinguish ourselves. So that means we love this enough. Like, if you're a songwriter or you're a stand-up comic, we love this thing so much that we're willing to have this other life, which is we have to change apartments every 6 months because when the rent goes up, we can't afford it. We got to go somewhere else. Or y'all have to look in the mirror and say, we gave it our best shot. We are hard workers. Let's take our work ethic and our dreams and our desires and put them towards in another direction that's going to reward us more financially. Because y'all have a math problem in front of you.
1: So it's technically two incomes, because he does this like Friday through Sunday, his own business.
2: No,
1: for a power company.
2: But those jobs aren't making y'all enough money to live.
0: But that's still $2,500 a month total between everything?
1: No, like we have side stuff every now and then. Like, we'll go into a job and it'll be like one job for 2 hours.
0: But every
1: like
0: now and then is not consistent income. So we can't count that. We need stable, consistent income. So the problem truly is not rent. Yes, it stinks that they're moving the rents. The problem is your income hasn't moved in 5 years and you guys are on the poverty level.
1: But our income has, we started, when we first started this job, we were making, about $13 an hour. And now we're at $21 an hour.
2: I know, but you're not hearing what we're saying, Katie. Like, when you see all the progress and how you've moved, that's awesome. You're still running into a math problem every month. And inflation over the last 5 years.
1: But we're not in debt.
2: That's great. But y'all are about to not have a place to live because y'all can't afford $1,900 a month rent.
0: And if you go buy a manufactured home, here's what happens. The loan payment stays the same while the value of that home starts tanking, which means you're probably underwater on this thing within 6 months trying to sell it to somebody who probably doesn't exist. They're just going to go out and buy a new home if they want one.
2: You're going to have a $120,000 payment on something worth $60,000.
1: My question is, like, because we keep looking at this mobile home. We've been looking at it for a while. And then there was another house that had land with it, and we were really excited about it. And it was only like, it was $175,000. And when we went and we met with like the officer, like the lender, whatever you want to call it, he had said, oh, you get pre-approved for $200,000, but you don't have to use it all. And I was like, oh, okay, because I didn't really understand all that stuff. So when I asked him, I was like, so what's the better thing you could do? And then looking into the mobile home, it was like, oh, well, that's only $1,025, but you get a whole acre of land with it.
2: I'm just telling you, please don't buy a mobile home.
0: It would be like buying a truck with a payment of $1,000 a month thinking it was a good idea.
2: And the truck will go down in value over time.
0: And you're going to have a real hard time selling it. And you guys can't afford a $150,000 home. How much do you have in savings?
1: I have about, like, so between all of our savings, we have about $17,000.
0: Great. So we're going to call that your emergency fund.
1: Well, I also have an emergency fund of $3,000.
0: $3,000?
1: Yeah.
0: Okay. You guys need way more than that for your emergency fund. At least $10,000 minimum is your emergency fund. If you want to, beyond that, start saving for the down payment, that's great. But like you said in the beginning, hey, we're trying to cut. We can't cut any further. You're right. The other lever we need to start pulling now is making more, because you can't spend much less than you are. And that's where you guys need to reevaluate this business, reevaluate the jobs, reevaluate where you live. If there's not a lot keeping you here, can you move to an area that is cheaper to live with a better job that is more stable?
2: And here's the reality. Your husband is one chainsaw swing away from hurting his back and being out for 3 months. Like, there's a risk reward to these jobs, and y'all need a big emergency fund. He is one stepping off sideways off the back of a log and twisting his ankle, and he can't go up for 3 weeks, and y'all lose all that income. Like, so it's a very precarious, and so I hope you hear me and George, this is serious. Y'all are in a precarious situation right here. So that 20 grand, that's your emergency fund, never touch that. And now y'all are saving up.
0: And even if you guys both were making $20 an hour, 40 hours a week, that's over 80 grand a year. That's a huge pay raise. If you guys can separate this business out and go, we're both going to go our separate ways and get our own jobs making over $20 an hour. That would change your life and give you the margin to start stacking cash to buy a traditional single family home versus a manufactured home. And that's the problem. A manufactured home rarely goes up in value. In fact, it doesn't. The land may go up in value, which makes you think this was a good deal, but you're still stuck underwater on this thing. So please, please, please, we're begging you not to do this. It is not the solution.

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2: ABC News, I'm Dave Packard. Hundreds of thousands of people forced to evacuate as raging wildfires rip through Spain and France. The Tour de France shortening its final stage so security staff can help fight the fires. ABC foreign correspondent Marcus Moore.
3: Strong winds combined with high temperatures and drought conditions pushing the flames quickly across parts of southwestern France and central Spain. A wildfire in Valencia fanned by shifting winds, killing an elderly man. That fire now under control.
2: Also in Europe, at least one person is dead, more than a dozen other injured after a car drove into a crowd at a pride parade in Berlin. President Trump met with top advisors behind closed doors at the White House Friday to discuss his options on Iran, including the possibility of significantly expanding military action against the country, say sources. With Graham Plattner out, Maine Democrats chose former state Senate President Troy Jackson Saturday as their nominee to take on longtime Republican Senator Susan Collins. This is ABC News.
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14: 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Robin is in Fort Worth, Texas, up next. Robin, welcome to the show.
15: Thank you. Hi, John. Hi, George. Thank you for having me.
14: Absolutely.
15: My husband is 55. His name is Steve. I'm 41. We just hit baby step 7 last year. House awesome. Paid off completely debt-free. But right after, life handed us one heck of a mercy. Steve was diagnosed with early onset dementia.
16: Oh, God, I'm so sorry.
15: And because of our ages, we have a multi-decade timeline to protect, and I need to know how to structure our wealth so that his care costs don't completely drain our retirement before I'm ready to use it.
14: Wow.
16: Ooh, there's a lot here. My initial answer is I don't know if that's possible.
15: Okay.
16: That's a mess. That's a mess. I'm so sorry. What's the state of your finances right now? Like, y'all hit baby step 7. What does that mean practically?
15: We're like $24,000 away from being millionaires. Okay. Thankfully.
14: Awesome.
15: But
16: when I say like, what does that mean? Do you have like a $700,000 house you're about to pay off, or do y'all have $600,000 in cash, right?
15: I will say not all of it. I mean, it's not all liquid. Our house is like $250,000.
16: Okay, okay.
15: We've got retirement and stuff, and it's $630,000.
14: Okay. Excellent. And you're working full-time?
15: I'm working full-time.
14: Okay, and is he still working?
15: He is not. He's on long-term disability.
16: Okay.
14: Okay. And did you guys have any long-term disability insurance?
15: We did. So he's actually taking home 80% of his full pay.
14: That's fantastic.
16: Excellent.
14: You did a great job there. Was that through his employer that he had that set up?
15: Yes.
14: Incredible. Okay, so how much is that?
15: So he's taking home about $41,000 a year.
14: Okay, great. So a little under $4,000 coming in there. And then how much are you bringing home?
15: I'm $102,000 a year. And those numbers are gross. They're not net.
14: Okay. Well, you guys have a great income and you're completely debt-free, which sets you up to sort of create this slush fund for anything medical that comes up, especially while he's pre-Medicare, because he's got 10 years until then.
15: Yeah.
14: So that's really what you're trying to figure out, is what does care look like? There's like a lot of questions we don't know of what this progression is going to look like, what the ongoing care is. So the best thing you can do is just get as much facts as you can and then know here's what could happen a month from now, a year from now, 2 years from now, and be socking away that money to kind of protect yourselves to not use the emergency fund.
15: So we have been investing about $34,000 between the two of us in my Roth 401k and IRA and his spousal Roth IRA. Should we change our investment and just stack up money like a storm mode until we know. I mean, I don't know what the future holds. Nobody knows what the future holds.
14: Well, the good news is we know that the long-term disability income will be there.
15: Yeah.
14: And so the big question is, at what point would you have to step down or away from work in order to help care for him? Or what would that look like? I would at least have that conversation so that you know, hey, 2 years from now, there's a chance that he might need more intensive care. Am I going to do that? Or should I keep working? And we get private care for him. That's the kind of math you're going to need to grapple with.
16: And dementia, the more that, I mean, it's being studied all over the world right now, but the more studies that come out, dementia is now not a singular thing. It's kind of like saying somebody's got cancer, and the next question is, well, what kind? So have they given you any sort of prognosis based on the type of dementia he has, other than its early onset? It came much sooner than is quote-unquote normal, right? Do they give you any kind of prognosis for in 2 years, in 3 years, in 7 years, or is this quick? Do they give you any sort of prognosis here?
15: It's vascular, but because of his age, there's really no timeline.
16: Okay.
15: The average timeline is 5 years, but that's estimating everybody in all ages.
16: Right, and that might be 80. If the vast majority of that pool sample is 80 or 90-year-olds, they're going to have other complicating factors there. So, wow, what a mess. I like the idea, George, and tell me if I'm wrong. I like the idea, and we don't usually say this on the show, of splitting the difference, of you continuing to invest because you're 41. You statistically speaking, you're not even halfway home yet, right?
15: Mm-hmm.
16: And so you've got to begin thinking about life after Steve, life after you're able to make six figures. And at the same time, y'all are going to have acute expenses that are going to like predictably expand over time with extra care. Do you need to have a quarter time nurse living with you or coming in during the day? Is he going to go to a care facility? Like, so there's going to be that reality where you're going to need additional cash more than you normally would, right?
15: Yeah.
14: Do you know if his long-term disability is taxable income or if it's tax-free? It depends on how
15: it's
14: the premium was paid.
15: Free.
14: Oh, wonderful. Okay, so that's like net income, which definitely helps the numbers here. Do you currently have a financial advisor that you guys are working with?
15: No, not yet.
14: Okay, I would definitely contact them because here's what they can do is map out all of the variables that you guys have. Here are the Social Security survivor benefits that you will have additional to any retirement that you have. All of these things will give you a clear picture. Here's all the insurance options we have to help with his care. And once you map all of that out, I think you guys will sleep better at night knowing that there is less variables than there were before. That's the most you can do. You guys have done such a great job preparing for a storm because you're completely debt-free with a solid income and you had the right insurances in place. So I want to let you know you are doing so much better than most people in your situation because of the hard work you both did.
16: And Robert, can I recommend, how recent is this diagnosis?
15: It's just a little over a year. I mean, the diagnosis is this month, but it's been a year.
16: Okay.
15: We've been waiting for a year for it.
16: I would recommend you getting with a group in your local community. They're in Fort Worth, they're in the Dallas area, where you can go once a week, once every 2 weeks, and sit with a group of spouses who are going through the same thing. You're going to need people who speak your same language, and y'all can just look at each other and know, you know what I mean? One of the beyond the finances, what I want you to do is to, this is going to sound nutty, but you can only provide care for him with what you have. And so it's going to sound counterintuitive, but I want you to be in service to yourself first so that you can be of service to him and to what comes next. Meaning, I want you to have a group of people that you can talk to. I want you to be serious about your physical health and your emotional health and your relationships so that he can anchor into you in this upcoming season, whether it's 2 years, whether it's 5 years or beyond. Because it's gonna be a journey, and if you don't have any water left in your pitcher, you're gonna have no way to fill his glass up. Do you get what I'm saying?
15: I do.
16: Yeah, blessings to you, man. I hate this for you. I hate this for him. I hate this for your whole family.
17: Thank you so much, both of you. I appreciate your guidance.
16: Check out a SmartVestor Pro there in the DFW area. I know there's quite a few of them, and they'll sit down with you, and with the heart of a teacher, they'll walk you through, and you're going to have to become a scholar in this stuff because you're going to be doing it on your own. And by the way, if you haven't moved all the accounts in your name, if you don't have power of attorney, medical power of attorney, financial power of attorney, all those things, you're going to be a sole decision maker on a lot of this, on all of this moving forward. So getting some people in your corner that can give you good wisdom and counsel is going to be really important for you.
14: Yeah. To answer your question, I would keep investing your 15%. Anything beyond that starts to go into this sort of care fund and probably a high yield savings account for now, and just stack it up and stack it up and stack it up so that we don't burn the emergency fund or our nest egg along the way. But we're hoping for the best for you guys.

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0: Our scripture of the day, Exodus 20, verses 8 and 9. 6 days you shall labor and do all your work, but the seventh day is a Sabbath to the Lord your God. Serena Williams said, "Don't let anyone work harder than you do." You hear that, John? You've already failed. I've been carrying the load today.
1: Carrying it, man.
0: All right, Manny is in Chicago up next. What's going on, Manny?
2: Hey, guys. Thanks for taking my call. I'll try to give a quick summary before I ask the question. I will note that my plumber did give me an update earlier today, so maybe your answer will change. I'm 27. I just recently bought a home. I do have three young kids and a stay-at-home wife, and I'm expecting my fourth child within the next 2 weeks, give or take some time. And since I got into the home, I did have a savings account that dwindled down a little bit just from some small repairs, like a HVAC system that needed to be repaired for $3,000, and then small things around the house. Within the last month, my sewage drain, I think, has a crack in it.
1: Oh, no.
2: Caused my entire home to smell like sewage, and now I have, like, drain flies.
0: Yikes.
2: Pretty much throughout my home. So
1: what'd your plumber say?
2: I had two different plumbers come just to get two different opinions and quotes. One of them said it is a drain pipe that does have a crack. The house that I got was a remodel. Everything was pretty much new, including most of the above ground plumbing, but the sewage stuff was all the original pipe work. And he said he needed to get a camera scope in there, and he did see where it was, and it was under parts of the foundation, under the ground.
1: Are you on a slab?
2: Yeah, so where the pipe is cracked, it's part of a slab.
1: Yeah.
2: Or it might be right next to it or underneath it. But the main thing is that because I'm having, like, drain flies and all these small issues that come along with this, I do have a previous employer's 401k that's about $23,000. I'm in baby step two. My only debt is my wife's van. It's about $14,000. My actual savings is about $2,500, and I have $2,000 for a sinking fund for my personal car that may go, God knows when, and then a $1,000 emergency fund. Mm-hmm. The only other option that I would have to fund it, if I don't use the 401k, would try to be to finance it or use money from my in-laws, and I'd pay them back with little to no interest. But I just wanted to get your guys' opinion, because I know it's shunned upon to take from your 401k, even though I'm not putting anything in there now. Since
1: let me ask you a few questions about the work. Anytime I've ever had plumbing snaked, they show me the pictures. Have you seen the cracks?
2: Not yet.
1: Okay.
2: I'm going to have the second plumber. So that's what the first one told me. The second plumber is going to, the main issue is that what they told me today, when I was cutting my grass yesterday, I did see a puddle of water on one of the corners of my house. Mm-hmm. And my father-in-law came and he helped dig up some of that corner to kind of see what it was. And it ended up being like pretty much poop and stuff backing up and flowing up. So as far as like the urgency goes, I do want to try to get it done just because I'm going to have a newborn.
1: Oh, of course.
2: Living
1: dude, you got two guys with kids. We get it.
0: And you got storm on storm on storm right now.
1: Yeah. Here's what I want you to think through. If they come out and they say, yeah, it's cracked, and we have to dig up your entire yard from the street to your foundation and completely redo this whole thing. It's old cast iron. It's old or old. It's rotted through. It's iron. It's useless. There could be, we can drill a hole in it and pump it, completely pump it out for $600, and that will get you 2 months or 3 months. And then we'll come out here and pump it again, and I'll get you 3 more months. And so the temptation is, and I totally get it, dude, both George and I, like we both get it, is I want to just do all this right now. I need to get it all fixed right this second, whatever. But I always want you to remember, generally in these kind of situations, unless your house is falling over, there's step one, the perfect option. There's step two. There's step three. There's step four.
2: Yeah.
1: And so what do I have to do to limp along while I'm still gathering and saving money so I can do this whole thing right?
0: So it's basically what gets us by versus what gets it completely fixed.
1: Right.
2: Yeah. So since I'm not on a septic tank, I'm on my city line. I'm in like the suburbs of Chicago.
1: Sure.
2: based on what they find when it's dug up, how would you guys go about it then as far as
1: There's going to be multiple stages. If two guys come and give you the same issue, if they both snake it and they're both like, yeah, brother, your pipe all the way to the street is screwed up. I'm going to want to call the city and see if they have any investment in this thing too. Is part of this line.

0: Is there
1: So
0: somewhere you guys
1: there,
0: can go temporarily?
1: Yeah, so my in-laws extended their hand for us to stay there for a couple of days.
0: Wonderful.
1: That's
0: I would definitely
1: what
0: do
1: we'll
0: that.
1: Do.
2: I'd call the city, too, and have them sewage inspector come out and look at it and see. Because if it may be backed all the way down the middle of your street for half a block,
0: this
2: and
0: could
2: the
0: be
2: city's got work to do, yeah.
0: And I would also contact your homeowner's insurance. Have you done that?
1: No, I did. I do have a warranty, but they won't cover it. So I didn't think to contact my homeowner's insurance.
2: The new home that you just bought, why won't the warranty cover that?
1: The company said it, they don't cover any type of like sewage plumbing, only like above ground, which didn't make any sense to me.
0: Here's your homework. Go find every piece of documentation for that warranty. Go pull up your declarations for your homeowner's insurance. Upload it to AI and see if there's a way that this can be covered. Because your insurance company might say, no, we don't cover that. You might find that you appeal it and go, nope, they're going to cover it now. And they might then cover your displacement to go rent a home somewhere while it gets fixed. And so I don't want you to feel like there's only one option right now. I'm going to fight this thing to offload it as much as I can.
2: It's a part-time job. And if you think of a part-time job that you might earn $10,000, you'd probably take that part-time job. This is the same thing. You may save yourself 10 grand. What did that first plumber quote you to dig up the whole line from your house to the street?
1: He said depending, well, the line is under like 6 feet of dirt and it's in a crawl space under my basement or under my home in my basement. He said it could be at 6,000 to 10,000, just depending on how much line is cracked and how far down he has to dig.
2: Okay. So if you think about it, give yourself that exercise too. What does life look like? The numbers you just gave me, for your car fund, for this, you've got $6,000 in your pocket right now.
0: Yeah, between your sinking fund, your savings, and that car repair fund, you got, you know, a good $5,500. So within a month, you could have $6,000. And so you might not be in as bad shape as you think. What's the car loan is $14,000. What is that van worth?
1: It's probably worth about the same, about $14,000, $15,000.
0: Okay.
1: It's a 2018 Honda Odyssey.
2: And you got four kids, so you need a van.
0: Yeah.
2: I get that.
0: But I was wondering
2: if
0: it's worth $30,000 and you guys can downgrade in van for now. That could solve some problems too. But I definitely would not touch that retirement account. I know it's tempting because it feels like old money in your old coat pocket. But man, that's like taking a loan at 35% interest with the penalties and taxes you're going to pay on that money. So it is not worth it. And if you just leave that money alone to grow for the next 30 years, it's really a six-figure mistake you're making.
2: Okay, so can I talk to you just dad to dad real quick, husband to husband?
1: Yeah.
2: I promise you this will pass. And it feels like it's all happening. You're having a new kid on the way. You got in-laws like saying you can come live with us. You've got a car that might die. It all feels like it's happening. Let's laser beam on the plumbing issue and get this thing cleaned up. And let's celebrate this new kid coming. And let's do everything we can to scratch and claw and pay for cash on this deal.
0: And worst case, if the in-laws want to be generous and help you guys cover this for now, go for it. Remember, there's ultimately only one way to financial peace, and that's to walk daily with the Prince of Peace, Christ Jesus.
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1: From ABC News, I'm Dave Packer. The U.S. now holding off on targeting Iran, and Iran also pausing their daily retaliatory strikes. ABC's Matt Rivers has more from Amman Jordan.
2: President Trump meeting with his national security team on Friday to discuss next steps, saying this week he's considering a massive attack on Iran.
3: There's two ways. I mean, it's you can just keep doing exactly what we're doing and take them apart piece by piece. We could do it in a more rapid fashion, which we might do, or we can negotiate with them, which we're also doing right now.
2: The president saying the U.S. is still in touch with the Iranians and insisting that they are desperate to make a deal.
1: A manhunt Saturday in Berlin after a vehicle drove into a crowd during the German capital's Pride parade, leaving at least one person dead, 17 injured, some with life-threatening injuries. Wildfires raging across southern Europe. Authorities say more than 200,000 evacuated as strong winds, high temperatures, and drought conditions continue to whip up fast-moving blazes across Spain and France. ABC's Marcus Moore.
4: Crews have been dealing with the hot, dry, and windy conditions. It's really kind of a perfect storm for these fires to grow, become more intense, and then sweep across the terrain. And in fact, in some cases, these fires are burning out of control. Crews can't even get to the flames because it's too risky.
1: The race in Maine is set just a couple of weeks after Democrat Graham Plattner dropped out of the race following sexual assault allegations. Accusations that Plattner denied, the state's Democratic Party needed to make a choice. Troy Jackson will now run as the Democrat for U.S. Senate in Maine. ABC's Christian Cordero.
5: And today, we begin the work
6: Jackson's
5: of
6: dubbed the
5: Susan
6: liberal
5: Collins
6: lumberjack, a fifth-generation logger taking on five-term Senator Susan Collins. Collins says he's too progressive for the state.
7: He's a Bernie bro.
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1: The cyclospora outbreak is growing. Now, 9 states, sicknesses in Illinois, Kansas, Oklahoma, and Pennsylvania.
10: Health officials say the likely source remains Taylor Farms iceberg lettuce from Mexico, shipped to restaurants, food distributors, and retailers in 27 states, though the recall itself has not expanded. Health departments in those 9 states have now reported more than 12,000 cases this summer, making this one of the largest foodborne illness outbreaks in decades, if the cases are ultimately shown to be connected.
1: ABC's Andrew Dimbert. Philadelphia police have confirmed that an off-duty officer was involved in a homicide that happened Friday. ABC's Elizabeth Worthington reports from Philadelphia Police Headquarters.
11: That shooting happened in Allen Township. That is in Northampton County in the Lehigh Valley. Pennsylvania State Troopers were called to a home there for a report of a, quote, domestic incident. There, they found a 27-year-old man suffering from gunshot injuries, and they were told that the shooter had driven off. His name is Kenroy Cummings. He is 25. Troopers were able to find the suspect's car in neighboring Hanover Township, but when they tried to stop him, he sped off, ultimately returning back to the crime scene where troopers were able to finally arrest him.
1: ABC News has learned that President Trump will meet Ukrainian President Volodymyr Zelensky Tuesday at the White House. And Zelensky said that Saturday that in a social media post, he was directing Ukraine's intelligence services to share information regarding Russia's assistance of Iran amid the U.S.'s ongoing war, including satellite imagery. Dave Packer, ABC News.
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0: Normal is broke and common sense is weird. So we're here to help you transform your life. From the Ramsey Network and the Fairwinds Credit Union Studio, this is The Ramsey Show. I'm George Camel here with Dr. John Deloney. We're taking your calls at 888-825-5225. You call us up, we'll try to help you take the right next step for your money and your life. Hannah kicks us off in Orlando, Florida. What's going on, Hannah?
1: Hi. So me and my husband are currently on baby step number 2. We're completely debt-free aside from our mortgage. So we are trying to get our 3 to 6 months savings built up so that way we can move on to the other baby steps. My question is, when we are setting up our emergency savings, our 3 to 6 months, what should we include in that? So I am a stay-at-home mom, but I also own my own business. So I work part-time and then I have my health insurance that we pay for privately. Should I include the health insurance expense as part of that, since it is something that it is really expensive for both me and my daughter? So we're just trying to figure out what we should include in our emergency savings plan itself.
0: Yeah, and it sounds like you guys are wanting to lean towards 6 months versus the 3. That's sort of the spectrum that we have. And if you do have, you know, if there's single income or variable income or there's health issues in the family, then you want to lean towards 6. You'd rather be safe than sorry and not have enough to cover the gap. So 6 months is the goal. How much money is that?
1: Between like mortgage, like our HOA, car insurance, health insurance, and groceries, it probably would be, I would estimate probably about $15,000 to $17,000 for 6 months for us.
0: Okay.
1: And that's not including health insurance. Our health insurance for me and my daughter is about $600 a month, so it's pretty expensive, unfortunately.
0: Okay, so let's add that in. So $600 a month, 6 months worth. Let's add another $4,000 for that. So now we're at basically $20,000 would get you guys by for 6 months to cover all of your basic needs. We can strip out the luxuries. We don't need every single thing in there. If you did have a legitimate storm or a job loss, we're not going to live how we were living before.
1: Yeah.
0: Okay, so $20,000 is the goal. You guys have the $1,000 starter emergency fund right now, and now you're working towards the $20,000?
1: Yes, we currently have almost $12,000 in savings, and that's including like pretty much everything liquidated that we have in terms of savings, including the $1,000 baby starter.
0: Wow, so you guys are only $8,000
1: away. Yeah, we're pretty close. We've been pretty fortunate with just childcare and everything like that. We haven't had to pay for much childcare aside from like family, friends, just paying for gas and stuff like that. So we've been pretty blessed, actually.
2: Well, and also y'all have made some choices. So you have been blessed. You are privileged. You are fortunate. All those things are true. And you're choosing to do things a little bit differently, right?
1: Yeah.
2: And so yes, we're fortunate and we've been lucky in some areas, and also we're working really hard. I like to, George, tell me if this is bananas. I emergency fund for me philosophically is, if I walked in here and Dave Ramsey said, "You're fired, get out," that me and my wife would be able to eat and take care of our bills for the next 6 months. But practically speaking, it was not this past week, it was the week before. In one day, I got up early before work. I took one of my family's vehicles, and I have a 16-year-old, so there's 3 drivers. I took one vehicle to one automotive shop. I took another vehicle to another automotive shop. I got dropped off at work. While I was at work, I got a call from the air conditioner guy that my central unit had to be replaced, like had to be taken off. And my wife called and said, the well's broken, like out in the country. Like, so we had no water in the house. All that was on one day. And it was annoying, and it put me in a bad mood, and I was full drama queen. Ask anybody who was working with me. But also, that's
0: if you had longer hair, you could have flipped it.
2: Oh, I would have been flipping it, yes. But that is what the emergency fund is for. So philosophically, it's I can sleep at night knowing that I have a 6-month or longer runway to if the worst of the worst happens. And also, practically speaking, the air conditioner goes out, the cars need to get fixed, the water isn't coming on, all in the same day, our pets' heads are falling off, all of it happens in one day. I have that in an account somewhere. I don't have to go borrow money for it. I can just pull from an account. I become my own bank, right? So that's how it works for me in my house. So I would definitely keep your health insurance in there, because if your husband was to lose his job, that you don't want to be uninsured with two small kids for 6 months, right?
1: Yeah.
2: Two small kids do what two small kids do, and they fall down and they hit things and they drop things and whatever, right? So you build that in, but also if the car blows up in 2 months, you're going to repair that from the $20,000 emergency fund you've saved.
1: Okay, perfect.
0: So how much longer till you guys are there? Is this a couple of months?
1: We're really unsure. He actually just got a pretty impressive increase with his hourly. So they gave him a $5 an hour increase. And
0: awesome.
1: Then I am going to be starting adding on another day with my job, probably in September or October. And my income is really variable, so it's kind of hard to tell. I'm hoping that we can have that done within, like, by November. That's kind of what I'm hoping, but I'm also trying not to put pressure on us, just because we do have a little one and they take up a lot of time and a lot of resources most of the time.
0: Yeah. Well, I was going to say, the emergency fund is for three things: things that are urgent, necessary, and unexpected. So if there's things in your life where you know we're going to have to do maintenance and repair on, let's just set up a sinking fund for those things so they don't feel like an emergency when they pop up. So separate those two things in your mind. In your budget, let's say you have, you know, maybe $200 for car maintenance and repair. Well, now, 12 months from now, you got $2,400 ready to cover those things versus you having to pull from the emergency fund.
1: Yeah.
0: And last thing is, keep it in a high-yield savings account. Do you guys have one of those already?
1: We do not. Would you recommend that we move all of our emergency savings into that and just not have anything, or keep a very minimal amount in our bank account savings account itself?
0: Yes, I would keep a buffer in your checking account. For some people, that's $500. For some people, it's $1,000. So you guys decide how much buffer you want to keep in checking so you're not riding it to zero. But then other than that, keep the whole emergency fund in a high-yield savings account. And the one that we recommend is Fairwinds Credit Union. You guys can open that. It actually has a checking account with it, a no-fee checking, high-yield savings. It's over 3% right now, and a Ramsey-themed debit card. So you can get that at fairwinds.org/Ramsey, and that will get you guys set up. Once you have that, Hannah, it is a game changer. Like, you just sleep better at night knowing that whatever comes your way in life, and something will come your way, you're just going to kind of swat it like a bug. It's the best feeling in the world.
1: It's a nice feeling to know.
0: Yes, and you guys are so close. I mean, even right now, $12,000 would cover most of life's emergencies. That's a new HVAC unit. That's a car replacement if you needed it to be. So you're so close. Keep going. Baby step three is such a slog. It's one of the most boring, unfulfilling baby steps, but it's one of the most important, too. So keep it a priority. You guys are doing great.

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6: Ann is up next in Philadelphia. 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
7: Hi, thank you for having me.
6: Absolutely.
7: So my question is, how can I make large purchases like buying plane tickets or paying for car services without a credit card?
6: What a baller, Ann. How much are we talking?
7: Well,
6: what's like the most you could spend, and why is it an issue right now for you?
7: Yeah, so I have most, in my, the way that I'm living, most of my income goes into my savings, and so I keep a very small amount in my checking account, and I'm worried about purchasing things online with my debit card. just in case it could get stolen. And I don't have a credit card, so I currently will, like, pay my parents back when they...
6: You'll have them cover it. And so this is more like fear of fraud.
7: Yeah.
6: It's not that the transaction can't go through. You're just saying, hey, it's a large purchase. If this somehow this money got moved to the wrong place, I'm in a lurch.
8: I'll tell you what I use. And they're not a sponsor of the show. It's just they may sponsor your show now.
6: For privacy?
8: For years, I've used privacy.com, and here's what they do. And like I said, they're not a sponsor. They're what I use personally. I put my debit card into their system, and then it generates a card number for all of my online purchases. 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
8: And you could tell them the exact amount that they can draw, and that's it. 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You can do a recurring purchase. So whenever I'm about to buy plane tickets online, Southwest never has my information. They have this number generated from privacy.com, and it gives me that three little digit code and the date. I feel like I'm doing a commercial for them. But I have.
6: No, they really are great because I used them for years, and finally they came onto my show. So I think now privacy.com/George, you get $5 just for signing up.
8: That's
6: which
8: awesome.
6: Is pretty cool. But, so you can check that out.
8: I'm terrified of ID theft. I also have ID theft insurance through Xander, but I'm scared of that stuff too. I don't like giving my debit card out. And so that's the exact site I use, and it's free. Privacy.com, it's free.
6: And any time that there's like an Apple Pay option on a website, I use that because that, again, is encrypted. It's not actually sending over my debit card information. So that is, I mean, John and I are both guys who don't have a credit card, and we make a lot of large purchases online. And
8: I travel a lot.
6: I do it without flinching.
8: Yeah.
7: Okay.
6: Does that solve the conundrum?
7: I'm definitely going to look into that. Could you clarify how exactly I put my, like, how do I transfer the money to this privacy.com?
6: So it doesn't actually transfer. All it's doing is it's pulling from your debit card. They're just sort of acting as a middleman with a different virtual card number so that you're protected against those breaches.
8: So
6: and
8: Amazon, Netflix, if Netflix gets hacked, they're not going to have my information. They're going to have this one number.
6: So let's say I sign up for a free trial and I use one of these virtual cards and I say, hey, don't let any amount over a dollar come through. Well, when that trial tries to charge me, it just won't go through. It can't charge my bank account. It'll decline it. So that's the kind of stuff that you can set up with each individual card. And like John said, you can have it be a one-time thing, and then the card's never used again. So that's helped me a whole lot with large purchases on top of Apple Pay. And, you know, there's a bunch of other things, Anne, and I talk about it in my book, Breaking Free from Broke. I'll send you a copy of that, too. In the credit cards chapter, I sort of lay out all the things that you can do and should do to live credit card free and sleep well while doing it.
8: And let me ask you this question. Why do you transfer all of your money to savings and not keep a buffer in your checking account?
7: So I get my direct deposit right to my savings account, and then I'll move some to my checking for...
6: Is that as like a discipline play so that you're not tempted to spend it?
7: Yes.
6: Okay. So you're not like running out of money trying to pay bills during the month. You're transferring as much as you need to cover all the bills?
7: Correct.
6: Okay.
8: Yeah, so cool. If you have to make a big purchase like a car rental or a plane tickets or a refrigerator, just pull from savings and move it over into your checking account. And then that money will be there whenever, if you use privacy.com or Apple Pay or any other service like that. But I'm with you on wanting to protect my debit card. And again, George, you're the one who taught me this. Debit cards have the same fraud protection that credit cards do. There's just a thing in my head about it feels like the checking account is kind of like an arm's length extension from under my mattress. And it feels like I don't want to give all these companies that I don't know like a hand under my mattress to just take money out whenever they want to.
6: Well,
8: I know it doesn't work like that, but in my head it does. And so,
6: well, when it's your money versus like the credit card company's money, you feel like, well, man, I'm really exposed here. But if your debit card says Visa or MasterCard, there's a zero liability policy with them. And there's also something called the Electronic Fund Transfer Act that covers debit cards in cases of fraud. So the key is pay attention, report it, and you'll be fine. Your money's not just going to randomly disappear. And I don't keep $100,000 in checking. I keep what I need for the month. Mm-hmm. So it's not like my entire world's disappearing. So there's a few good things you can do there, and hang on the line. We'll send you a copy of the book as well. Great question. Micah is in Jackson, Mississippi up next. What's going on, Micah?
9: Hey, how are you guys doing?
6: Doing well. How can we help?
9: Yes, sir. So I am just getting started with using the baby steps to get out of debt.
8: Welcome to the cult, brother. Welcome.
9: Yeah. Well, I was ignorant when I first got married. Some people told me to do it, and I was like, oh, whatever. And now I'm finally, you know, you get older and wiser, and you got to do things a little bit better. But in my ignorance, I purchased a truck, and now I'm upside down on it, trying to sell it to get out of debt. And I'm not sure. I've had it posted for sale for several weeks now, and I know it'll probably take longer, but I haven't had any bites on it or anybody interested in it. And so I'm just wondering what other course of action I could take to try to get out from underneath this thing quickly.
8: I got three things you need to get before the day's over. You ready?
9: All right.
8: An old rag, a can of gasoline, and a match. That'll yeah. get rid of that truck, right? Just kidding. Don't do any of what I just said. Don't do that. I was just playing with you.
9: Okay.
6: Here's some real things you could do. You could contact like a CarMax and Carvana and just see what they will give you for it. That'll give you sort of your floor. At least you know this is the least I'll get for it if they're offering that.
9: Okay.
6: Trade-in value at a dealership is going to be way less. And then your best bet is that private party to get the highest number, but it could take longer. And so I would be looking at your listing going, are the photos good enough? Is the description good enough? Can I list it other places other than Facebook Marketplace and Craigslist? Can I ask around to my community or friends to see if anyone's interested in this? What is it currently listed at?
9: Well, I've got it listed for payoff. So I've got it listed at $29,500 for payoff.
6: Okay, so that's what's left on the loan.
9: Yes.
6: But what's it actually worth if you looked at Kelly Blue Book private party value?
9: Yes, so I could get $24,000 to $25,000 for it.
6: Okay, so you're asking really more than it's worth right now.
9: Yeah,
6: that's the problem.
9: I was ignorant enough to buy it, so I was hoping somebody else would be ignorant enough to buy it. But you know,
6: like there's a sucker born every day. All right. Well, I would try lowering the price to what it's actually worth, and so now the difference is on you. So you come up with the difference in cash. So if that's $5,000, you either need to save up $5,000 real quick by working extra, selling stuff, or go down to your local credit union and get a personal loan for $5,000, because that's better than being $30,000 in debt. Would you agree?
9: I do.
6: Now, do you have something else to drive, or do you need to then buy a beater car in the meantime?
9: So we have my wife's car, but I would have to have something else to drive, and that's that's kind of the thing. I want to sell it and then try to get something else. I know a bunch of people that have maybe an extra vehicle they would let me borrow from time to time, but the good thing is I don't live to like 5 minutes from work. And
6: if you can go to like one car family,
8: bicycle,
6: carpool,
8: baby, bicycle.
6: Bike. I had a roommate that did that.
8: I was me.
6: He biked to a TGI Fridays uphill.
8: I was a dean of students at a graduate school. I left my suits in the office. I rode my bike to work. I was that guy.
6: That's rock and roll. That's how you keep your physique, John. Pretty incredible. So those are a lot of things you can do, Micah, but I would not try to sell it for more than it's worth. It's going to take light years to get rid of that thing.

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2: ABC News, I'm Dave Packer. The hurricane season, the war in Ukraine, and the historic shortfalls in the U.S. Strategic Petroleum Reserve are all contributing causes to rising gas prices, but it's the conflict in the Strait of Hormuz that appears to be the most direct factor in the latest increases. ABC's Matt Rivers.
3: Gas prices spiking across the U.S. once again amid threats of an escalating war with Iran.
4: To see prices reaching over $5, close to $6 is rough.
3: The national average, again, more than $4 per gallon and expected to keep rising. Diesel, again, over $5 a gallon. Gas prices in California, nearly $6 a gallon, the highest in the country.
2: A manhunt Saturday in Berlin after a vehicle drove into a crowd during the German capital's Pride parade, leaving at least one person dead and 17 injured. Strong winds, high temperatures, drought conditions continue to whip up fast-moving wildfires across Spain and France. This is ABC News.
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13: Hi, I'm a little nervous.
12: Take your time.
13: I'm just wanting to find out if it would be either ill-advised or morally wrong to divorce my husband.
14: Whoa. What's going on, Gail?
13: Well, we've been married 27 years. I got married later in life. I was almost 40 before I got married. Well, I'm 38 when I got married. And, he is 2 years older than me, and he refuses to work. He got fired from his job back in March, has not gotten another job, and is not trying to get another job. And I can't keep living like this. We live on Social Security, his and mine. I've been disabled for 26 years. And he just started on Social Security. And it's extremely tight. We have no savings, no retirement. No, nothing. And I don't know what to do anymore. I can't keep living like this.
14: When you say you can't keep living like this, what is the this? Is it you can't keep living like this, the reality that you're 65 and you're staring down the barrel of another 20 or 30 years and you don't have anything saved, y'all got nothing? And that reality you can't keep living like, or is your husband being ugly and abusive? Is it?
13: No.
14: Things are so
13: he's
14: tight.
13: He's not being ugly and abusive, but I can't stand the stress of not knowing from one day to the next how long we're going to make it.
14: Okay. So the Social Security, his and yours added together, is not covering your bills, is not giving y'all any margin?
13: Well, I get $13.51 a month.
14: Okay.
13: He gets $8.11.
12: $8.11?
14: $811?
13: Yep.
12: That's it?
13: That's it.
12: Was he not working for a long time?
13: He is a musician. And he worked for cash for most of his life.
12: Okay. So you guys are bringing in a little over $2,100 and that's it.
13: That's it.
12: Do you rent? Do you have a mortgage?
13: We live in a paid for house. It's kind of an unusual situation. It's a house that is in a trust for me from my father's estate. We pay the insurance on it.
12: you pay insurance and taxes, and you got, you know, food, and do you have a car, car insurance, gas, all of that?
13: We have two cars that are paid for. They're 22 years old.
14: All right, let me get into the nitty gritty of this, okay? I'm gonna take an alternative route, okay? Paint me a picture of what happens. Let's say George and I are like, yes, file for divorce today. And you get off the phone and you call a local attorney. You give them $5,000 and they file for divorce today. Then you've been married long enough. The judge forces you to sell this house. You'll split it in half. And you take whatever the amount of money is divided by two and you're holding that. And that's all you have for the rest of your life, unless there's something else in this trust. And
12: now you're living off $1,300.
14: And you got $1,300 coming in. Will that give you the peace that you're looking for?
13: Well, let me backtrack just a little bit. I've already talked to an attorney.
14: Okay.
13: And when I had my will done, and because I wanted to make sure that my husband didn't get anything in my will. And
12: they ain't much to get, Gail. I mean,
13: well,
12: like you're saying, the house?
13: He assured me that my house, because it's in trust, is not community property. In the state of Texas, anything in a trust from a will is not community property.
12: What's the house worth?
13: So he couldn't, between $350 and $400.
12: Okay. So that's by far that's really your only asset at this point. The cars are
13: right.
12: Not worth much, and you got nothing in savings or retirement.
13: Right.
14: Trust the legal advice.
12: But even then, there's still this new life. Let's say there's a new chapter where you're solo living in this house. It's paid for, but now you only get your income. Is that the reality?
13: I can make it. I've already been putting this to paper for 6 months.
14: So why are you calling us, Gail? You've already left your marriage. Like, you're already out.
13: Well, I didn't know if it was ill-advised to do that or if it was morally wrong for me to do that, because I never intended to, you know, I thought it was going to be forever.
14: I got you. The heartbreak of that's there. I'm not going to outsource my morality to you. I can't be the one that gives you permission to make this life-altering decision. Because I'm convinced there's other things going on here that you're not telling me about, which is completely fine, and I get it. Not wanting to put all the dirty laundry out on public, I get that. But you have to look in the mirror and say, I am making this decision. I do think there is a till death do us part for sickness and in health, for rich and poor, and I also think fidelity is bigger than being a person of fidelity, cheating, if you will, does not just happen if you sleep with somebody else. I think being a person of fidelity inside of a marriage, you can cheat on your spouse with a golf course. You can cheat on your spouse by just sitting on the couch and not participating in the necessary lifeblood of a home. And so...
13: And that's how I feel I've been treated.
14: But you have to own that decision. I'm not going to give you that.
13: Okay.
14: Okay? What I want to tell you is you have left your marriage. You just haven't put it on paper yet. If you want to sit down with your husband and say, here is where we are, here's what I'm about to do. If you want to rebuild something for the back half of the fourth quarter of our life, here's the clear path towards rebuilding trust with me. Here's what I need from you. But what you've told me is it's not financial, because you can make it on your $1,350. There's something in the alchemy here where seeing him sitting on the couch collecting his $800 is bringing you to a point where I am going to end this marriage. So that tells me there's other things going on here that's not financial, that's not wondering what's coming next. You got to pay for a house, you got to pay for cars. Like, there's something else here, and he deserves, I believe, for you to be very clear and direct with him and respectful and honorable, like treat him with dignity and respect. But here is the thing, or here's the things that have been going on for 20 years, been going on for the last year, that I am at the doorway to walk out of here. Or more realistically, you're about to be out of here, because I'm staying in this house because it's mine, it's in a trust, and it's protected, and you can't have any of it.
13: Yeah.
14: And he will probably say, I'll see you in court, and they can duke it out there.
13: Okay.
14: Because what's he going to do? He's going to be 67-year-old man, homeless, getting $800 a month.
13: Right.
14: If it's your way of forcing him back to work, have that conversation with him.
13: That's what I've tried to do. I've tried to tell him that, you know, you can't live on $800 a month. And, you know, there's no way you'll survive. And, I mean, we both have life insurance. Mine is only $50,000 because I wasn't insurable.
14: Yeah, but that's for after.
12: It doesn't solve any of our problems while we're alive. Right. And that's what we're trying to help you do. So your decision to end this marriage solves one problem of one giant problem. And that's what we really want to help you solve for what happens for the next 5, 10, 15 years, not just this year.
14: Whatever you decision make moving forward, be very clear-eyed about what happens next.

0: 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People fall behind on their bills and they wait. They hope it'll work itself out. It won't. That's why I recommend Guardian Litigation Group. Here's the deal. 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
1: Joanna is in Edmonton, Canada. What's going on, Joanna? How can we help today?
8: Hi there. Thanks for taking my call. I am just wondering if we are in Babysit 2, wondering if we should be paying or selling off our paid vehicles to help pay down this debt.
1: Okay. Tell us more. How much debt do you guys have total?
8: $193,000.
1: All right. That's all consumer debt. That's not any mortgages?
8: No, the mortgages aren't included.
1: All right. And what's your household income?
8: $380,000.
1: Fantastic. All right. What are the cars worth?
8: The truck is worth $40,000. The car, I'm going to say, is worth $30,000. And then we have two Harley Davidsons, and they're each about $15,000.
1: Okay. And those are all paid for?
8: Yes, they are.
1: Wow. So what makes up the $193,000 in debt?
8: Well, we have $35,000 in credit card. We have loans, which
1: just personal loans.
8: Yeah. Well, just loans. Like, we have a solar loan, and we have a line of credit, and we have a couple loans just for we had had some dental work done and stuff like that, so medical.
1: Okay.
8: And then the big one in there is the boat.
1: Oh, a boat. What's left on the boat?
8: Yeah. $100,000.
1: And what's this boat worth?
8: About $130,000.
1: Hey.
9: God almighty, Joanna, sell the boat.
1: Sell the boat before the cars you need.
9: You need cars. You don't need a boat.
1: Why aren't you guys willing to sell the boat?
9: You didn't even mention the boat.
8: Well, because it's at our cottage, and that's what we love to do when we're at the cottage.
1: Oh, so you have multiple properties.
8: To be honest.
1: Okay.
8: Yes, we have two properties.
9: Joanna, you sound like somebody who makes a bunch of money. You and your partner make a lot of money, and y'all don't like saying no to each other.
1: You're very improv. Yes, and
9: I was just thinking while you were talking. George told somebody to sell their horse one time, and he still hasn't
1: The boat just has a motor.
9: But so I'm hesitant to tell Harley people to sell their two paid for Harleys.
1: I'm actually more scared to tell someone to sell a Harley.
9: Yeah, I mean, because
1: those
9: that's
1: guys can beat me up.
9: But I don't know a lot of Harley lifestyle boaters with a $150,000 boat. Like, you got to pick a subgenre, Joanna, and go with it, right? Like,
8: yeah, and this is the thing, though. See, we don't ride the Harleys very much anymore because our lifestyle has changed.
9: Then sell them today.
1: Okay, so here's the thing. If you sold the boat and sold the Harleys, that's 130 plus 30. It's 160K of your 193 paid off.
9: And you make 380, so by Christmas you'll be debt-free. With three easy steps.
8: That's true.
1: So that's option one. Or you sell the cars and you only have the Harleys to get around in, which is probably not ideal in Canada. And now you still need to go buy new cars, which I'm guessing for your lifestyle is going to be a hard pill to swallow to go buy a $5,000 car.
9: Yeah, you can't drive an 86 used Camry up to your cottage to get in your $150,000 boat, right? The flip of this is y'all make 380 grand if you sold this boat, which you love. I love being out on the water. I totally get it. And you sold these motorcycles. And then y'all buckle down for 4 or 5 months with this great salary y'all make, and you're completely debt-free. Then you get to decide, do we want to stay boat people? And if you do, awesome. Mm-hmm. Y'all make 380 grand within one calendar year. You'll have saved up enough cash. If that's where you want to direct your spending power.
1: We're not saying never own a boat again.
9: Yeah,
1: we're
9: Dave has a couple of boats, and they're more expensive than my house. They're awesome.
8: Right.
9: And he does these, I don't know, he's almost killed me and George on them multiple times. Like, I love being out on the water, but it comes in an order, right? You just have to decide if we want to be free people or we want to be boat people more.
8: True.
1: How much do you guys have in savings?
8: We have just our $1,000 emergency fund, and then we have $10,000.
1: You got 10 grand. Okay. So here's my question. Where is the $380,000 going if we're still taking on lines of credit and payments? Where's that money going?
8: Well, so those debts have been for a while. Like, they've been a long time there. And that's why we weren't getting anywhere, so we got on your program, which we've actually, since January, paid off $46,000, which...
1: Way to go.
8: I think pretty good.
1: So take your monthly bills plus your minimum payments. How much is that per month, if you guys buckle down?
8: We actually owe about $16,000 a month.
1: 16 grand a month is your burn right now.
8: So it's because we have two homes.
1: Got it. And how much are you actually taking home every month?
9: 35.
8: No, we're taking home what he brings home, 10, about 20.
1: 20. Okay, because 380, that's 31 gross, and you're saying you bring home 20. Are you guys doing any investing right now?
8: No, we paused that because of the program.
1: Okay.
8: I got for our retirement.
9: Wait, you only bring home 20 and you make... Oh, I guess Canada takes 60% of what you make.
1: But let's do the math here, right? You bring home 20, your bills are 16. That leaves you with 4 if you're lucky to attack your smallest debt, right?
8: Mm-hmm.
1: So we're going to do 193 divided by 4. It's going to take you 4 years at this rate if you just use the margin you have, making 380. That is soul-crushing.
9: Or you can do it in 4 months.
8: It is. Yeah.
1: So you decide. If you're willing to sacrifice for 4 years...

0: doing the steps, but I think to sell the boat is going to be a hard sell.
1: I think,
0: although if I put it in perspective the way you just did, that might be different.
1: That's what where I find couples are successful is if one of them is honest about the thing beneath the thing, because the boat will turn into a weird proxy war. Oh, we should go to the cottage and sit on the bank and stare at each other. Like, what about this? What about our grandkids? Like, it becomes this whole other thing. If you sit down and say, I want us to be a free household. I want us to be free. I don't want the government to own us. I don't want they already take 60% of our paycheck. I don't want creditors to own us. I want us to be in charge of our destiny. It's the nerd word of it, the psychology word is agency. I want us to be agents of our future. And we can get a boat in within a year. I also think y'all can contract your burn rate quite a bit too. 16 grand a month over two properties. Y'all are living pretty large at both places, right?
0: Yeah, probably, I'd say.
1: So for 6 months, for a year, y'all could contract those expenses quite a bit and say, what if, instead of saying, here's what everything we want to do adds up to, which is 16, what if y'all had an exercise, and this could be super fun. It could be full of laughter and poking at each other and making jokes, cracking jokes with each other, but say, let's pretend all we had was $9,000 a month. Could we figure that out across two properties? I bet y'all could. And then suddenly material, like $6,000 just comes out of the ether, or $7,000 just appears, right?
2: So think about it this way, the actual mathematics. If you sold the boat, sold the Harleys, that gives you 160 grand in cash to throw with the 193. Now we're down to 33 grand. So now for 4 months, let's say by Christmas, we're going to throw 8 grand a month at these remaining debts until they're gone. Can you imagine how different Christmas is going to feel? That's the picture to paint with him. And you know the old quote, the two best days of owning a boat are the day you buy it and the day you sell it. And I think he's not realizing how free he's going to feel when he sells that boat.
1: And you're not going to a summer cottage in Canada in the Christmas anyway, right? You can't drive a boat across 14. Yeah,
0: well,
1: but you're not.
0: Can't drive the boat, no.
1: But I was going to say, you can't drive a boat across 8 feet thick of ice, right?
2: Can you rent a boat for 3 months?
1: Yeah, can you rent a boat?
0: Probably. I've never thought of that idea, actually.
1: There's a program here in Nashville where you basically pay a monthly fee, and every week you can go over and pick the boat you want. You want a speedboat that weekend? You want a pontoon boat that weekend?
2: $200 a month.
1: You want a fishing boat? Yeah, and they service the boat. They fill it up with gas. They take all the headaches of boat ownership away from you.
2: And there's probably somebody who lives right near you who's also broke with a boat who had rented for you for $200.
1: And y'all would have the time of your life and have no maintenance. It'd be amazing.
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6: From ABC News, I'm Dave Packer. It's peak travel season in Europe, but some countries have issued evacuation orders for popular destinations as wildfires spread.
7: In parts of France and Spain, tourists have been told to prepare to leave at a moment's notice. ABC foreign correspondent Marcus Moore.
8: Strong winds combined with high temperatures and drought conditions pushing the flames quickly across parts of

0: southwestern France and central Spain. A wildfire in Valencia, fanned by shifting winds, killing an elderly man. That fire now under control.
1: Also in Europe, at least one person dead, more than a dozen others injured after a car drove into a crowd at a pride parade in Berlin. Police searching for multiple suspects. President Trump met with top advisors behind closed doors at the White House Friday to discuss his options on Iran, including the possibility of significantly expanding military action against the country, say sources. ABC's Matt Rivers and Amman Jordan says Iran is exerting pressure through its proxies at a key shipping choke point.
2: The Houthis said that they were going to impose what they called a maritime embargo on Saudi oil exports transiting the Red Sea down through the Strait of Bab el-Mandeb at the southern tip of the Red Sea. And to that end, they've attacked multiple Saudi tankers over the last few days to try and enforce that embargo. In response to that, the Saudi military launching new strikes against Houthi targets inside of Yemen. And the Houthis saying that they're trying to strike back against the Saudis.
1: Maine Democrats officially have a new candidate in a race that could determine control of the Senate. Delegates chose former Maine Senate President Troy Jackson Saturday as their nominee to take on longtime Republican Senator Susan Collins.
3: This is the absolute honor of my life to accept the Democratic nomination for the U.S. Senate.
1: Now, Jackson is taking the place of Graham Plattner, who withdrew from the race after a sexual assault allegation surfaced earlier this month. An allegation which he denies. You're listening to ABC News.
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6: President Trump speaking at the correspondents' dinner for the first time.
7: What do we do here? Is this supposed to be fun?
6: Trump ending his remarks last night by jokingly saying he'd run for another term.
7: I won three times. Now I'm going to do it again. Thank you.
8: Trump also joked he'd attend the dinner in the future if the group names the dinner after him.
1: ABC's Stephen Fortnoy. A tragic scene in New York City Saturday involving a standoff, two deaths, and an explosion and a fire. ABC's Anthony Carlo was at the scene.
9: Cops came face to face with a man armed with a shotgun after getting a call from his wife at around noon.
10: The caller stated that her husband was armed and had a history with mental illness, and he quoted, "Kill. Kill them. Kill them."
9: Patrol officers requested the NYPD's emergency service unit to the scene as they tried to make contact with the armed man. And suddenly, there was a large fiery explosion in the home where he was barricaded.
1: Inside the burning home, police discovered the bodies of two family members. The suspect, Keegan Thomas, was shot by police during the standoff. He's said to be in critical but stable condition. From California to Wisconsin, more than 100 million Americans under alerts for extreme heat warnings, watches, and advisories, and it all continues Sunday. Dave Packer, ABC News.
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16: My name is Craig Collins, filling in to cap your week. Thrilled to have been here all week for you. Lots and lots of stuff out there to talk about. Dean Lash, Dana Lash Radio on X, a great way to stay connected to her, at Radio Craig Z, if you want to follow my social media. This is Zoran Mamdani's New York. This is an example of it. There's an update on the story about the Islamist suspect who stabbed two men while yelling Allah Akbar during both New York City attacks, and a good Samaritan who helped police find him in a hiding place. Just a disgusting story, but an awesome job done by someone to point police in the right direction. Here's a little bit of how Fox News talked about this.
17: ...of carrying out the unprovoked daylight attacks. His name is Raul Morales. A good Samaritan is being credited for leading police to his hiding spot. The NYPD commissioner says that during each attack, Morales shouted, "God is the greatest," in Arabic, quote. And detectives are continuing to work the case and determine motive. But according to the victim and witness statements, Morales yelled Allah Akbar during both attacks. The NYPD is currently evaluating whether this is a potential hate crime.
18: The commissioner also saying that mental health may have been a factor and that there's no known link between the suspect and the victims, who are now recovering. Zoran Mamdani releasing a statement saying, in part, "I am relieved that both victims are in stable condition. The NYPD responded immediately, and I am grateful for the officers for their swift response. These hateful and despicable attacks
16: have no place in our city," was the end of that statement. And what's crazy is it seems like Zoran Mamdani is one of the people encouraging these kind of hateful attacks. The constant saying that you are going to arrest Benjamin Netanyahu for war crimes that the United States doesn't believe exist. And certainly we don't recognize the international criminal courts at all, as you've heard multiple times. And he knew that. He knew that. But he's stoking the flames of fire and the flames of any sort of, disparity between people and beliefs. Like, Zoran is at the forefront of, I want some people to hate other people in this city for reasons that make no sense. I want to move on to what's going on in Iran. This is a big story. The president has said multiple times recently that a different phase of attack will be happening, a massive attack of some kind, whether that means additional bombing, what type of targets might change in the world of that decision, or if it's Karg Island or something else, like where the next move is made will be as significant as how big of an attack is done there. And I think that a lot of people are also asking questions about control of the Strait of Hormuz. The blockade alone is not getting us what we want. How much more do we need? All of that is a conversation where people have all kinds of reactions. A lot of people say things like, I don't want to see boots on the ground. You hear other people say things like, I just want this to end. So I thought it'd be interesting to play audio from Senator Tim Sheehy, who told a story about his service as a Navy SEAL, and one of the people that was serving with him who was killed by an Iranian weapon, and how significant it is to fight this enemy, because for so long this enemy has been fighting us and we have not been fighting back. So regardless of what you think of if we shouldn't have been there in the first place, or if we've gone too far, if the next step might be too much, it is a good thing to realize how long Iran has been fighting and harming us, and how long it's been successfully, sadly, taking military lives of United States citizens.
19: Those of us who served, and that is a dignified return of remains

0: from the war zone. I participated in many of those ceremonies myself, to include carrying friends of mine off the plane. One of those is on this bracelet. He was cut in half by an Iranian EFP. This regime that we are fighting does not care about our partisan politics. They don't care who you voted for, who you pray to, or where you live. They want to kill all of us. This is a war of choice. The Democrats are correct. It's a war of choice that was begun by a radical, lunatic band of terrorists that took over a beautiful nation 47 years ago. Love Donald Trump or hate him, love his policies, hate ICE, love ICE, whatever. There's never been a single president who has stood up to Iran and hit back. For 47 years, our troops and our families have been absorbing attack after attack after attack all over the world. We didn't start this.
1: We didn't start this war, but we will end it, is what he says at the end there. I thought that was really, really impactful to hear from someone who has a firsthand experience of losing someone he served with from an attack in Iran. And if you don't know what an EFP is, by the way, it's an explosive formed penetrator device, which is not only an explosive device, but is designed to cut through things like armor, heavy vehicle armor, as well as, you know, any sort of armor people would wear. So, again, a horrific thing that he experiences at the hands of an enemy that's been fighting us for far longer than we've been truly fighting back. And many people who are saying that President Trump should continue to take action are saying something relatively similar. End the fight. End the fight in whatever terms it needs to be ended in so that it doesn't keep coming back. And I do think it's also interesting to hear the senator say that Iran was once a beautiful country about 50 years ago before a crazy lunatic terrorist people took over and started doing what they've been doing and forcing the people themselves to live in horrible conditions for quite some time. It is, in fact, the type of thing, I've said this before, I'll say this again, it's the type of conflict that if someone on the left chose to fight this fight, media would be praising this person constantly for caring so much about, you know, individuals and you know, giving people the type of a life that we take for granted here in the United States. There'd be so many avenues of praise that would be found for someone fighting the Iranian terrorist, you know, regime if that person was, in fact, a Democrat. Since it's a Republican who actually chose to do it, and since, of course, even worse for mainstream media, that Republican is President Trump, it becomes the kind of thing that they actively have to hate. They can't possibly like any of this because, darn it, the right thing to do all the time for them is to hate the president and his moves at all costs. And it's one of the things that is benefiting Iran is the way that our media seems to be trying to force the government to step down, force this administration to step down. And luckily, we have not been listening. And in some cases, even though it's not the way I want the midterms to go, there also has been little worry that what's happening could impact the midterm elections in the sense that it doesn't make us stop. All the things Iran has counted on for us to do to back off, to back down, none of them have actually successfully stopped what is happening. And I think that's a good thing because I think the realization that we're an enemy that is not going away and we are fighting Iran now eventually brings them to that place we're trying to get them to where they accept the reality of the world we live in and how much more powerful we are. But we'll see how that goes. One other thing that I do want to talk about, the White House Correspondents' Dinner, round two will be happening tonight. And it's kind of crazy to listen to Jackie Heinrich of Fox talk about the security measures that have been implemented. Of course, they should ramp up security from the attempt that happened last time of someone almost getting into the door that then wanted to take the lives of anyone in there, including the president of the United States, essentially tripping over himself. One of the reasons that he didn't make it into a staircase to try to get into the ballroom where the Correspondents' Dinner was being held. But even more important than that, and I think the biggest takeaway for some, is some of these things they're saying, it's sort of shocking they didn't do them before. Essentially meaning, like, how could this be the first time you're choosing to do some of this stuff. Here we go.
2: Security measures after a gunman stormed the ballroom during April's dinner in an attempt to take the president's life. Some of those new measures include mandatory guest registration for everyone attending. It will pre-vet everyone in that room who will have to show a QR code to get in. There will also be only one entrance. The director of the Secret Service, Sean Curran, says his agency is going all out to secure this event in coordination with other federal and local authorities.
3: Numbers are numbers at this agency, and certainly I have never seen in my 24-year career. They're off the charts. I think the environment has become very volatile, and that's just across the board. I think not just our protectees, but local officials. The threat, picture and environment is as large as I've ever seen it. Right now, we have an advance team there, and they will take back and they will set up a plan to set that site up for success.
1: Look, you know what's really interesting about this is how obvious it is to anybody listening that we should have our own ballroom at the White House that we can hold events at that is constantly secure. We should not have to go to a hotel in Washington, D.C. and secure a facility that's not typically capable of protecting everyone in it the way you need to protect the president of the United States and anyone else that goes to the White House Correspondents' Dinner. And I know there were a lot of questions about whether J.D. Vance would also attend, essentially keeping someone away. And I do love the fact that they're not going to back down from that. You don't want to let the crazy people, the assassins, create the rules. You want to be able to stop them from believing they have any impact on what we do. So, yes, you recreate the dinner and recreate it in a safe environment where everybody can go. That sounds great. That will happen tonight. But seriously, the amount of effort and the amount of money that this costs compared to just having a freaking ballroom, obviously, I think, hopefully, demonstrates even more how right Trump was about the thing that he wanted that he doesn't even benefit from. The funniest part about that fight and how many people say it's terrible that Trump wanted to build a ballroom in the first place is that, by and large, he's not going to get any sort of use out of it. It'll be people after him, whether that's a Democrat or a Republican, who will probably be thrilled that they have it. All right, we got to take a break. A lot coming up. Thrilled to be with you. Craig Collins filling in on The Dana Show.
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14: And now, all of the news you would probably miss. 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
1: 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A Secret Service agent on J.D. Vance's detail is being investigated for allegedly leaking operational security information, essentially doing exactly the opposite of what your job is. I am glad that at least in this case, everyone seems to be on the same page that this person did something awful and that, you know, there's no political divide. No one wants to see anyone come into harm's way, especially if a failed, action happens as far as Secret Service is concerned. I think there are a lot of people that wonder if this was intentional, though, and if this is some demonstration of some of the other stuff that we've seen, and some of the other questions we might have about how close people got to harming President Trump. Are there people that are willfully doing versions of failing to do their job in attempts to actually get people hurt? I don't know. But hopefully this investigation demonstrates exactly what went on and why, so we learn more information there. Dubai is offering

I think it's like $700 to people, residents who lure friends to tour the country in any sort of tourist destination. Apparently, Dubai is suffering a lot of loss of tourism, and so they're trying to pay the residents to bring other people in, which I found pretty funny. And I'm willing to go. Maybe I get to split the money with somebody. Maybe somebody can give me half the cash, and then we can have a little bit of extra fun in Dubai. Apparently, bears are running amok in Lake Tahoe. They're causing chaos and tons of problems for locals there. I don't know what is causing the bears to go crazy. I don't know if it's just the time of the year where bears are often a little bit more rambunctious. I don't have a reason. I wonder if also temperatures. I live in Texas, and it has been so hot here that I can't imagine anyone being happy, anyone being comfortable. Maybe that's also impacting the bears. I don't know. And then finally, a rare magnitude 5.0 earthquake struck the Texas Panhandle. It is the strongest to rattle the region in over 100 years. That's the far north part of Texas. At a time when we're already dealing with a lot of other crazy stuff, weather has been uniquely bad. As I said, really hot conditions. There was a tropical storm that wasn't actually a hurricane, which was nice because I've only been living in Texas for a little over a year, and I've yet to really experience any kind of terrible weather event. So my wife and I, probably more her than me, were at least somewhat concerned with what a named storm would feel like here in Texas, and this one was nothing. It was no big deal. It just felt like a little extra rain and a tiny bit more wind. But by and large, not that hard, not that big of a deal. So if other things are like that, we'll be fine. If other things get worse than that, which they have in the past, of course, we'll probably once again be terrified. But I don't know what it would feel like to also have an earthquake happen at the same time. And so for the people in the north of Texas, who I think are mostly doing okay, I haven't heard a lot of really bad things that came from this. Just a little bit startling, a little bit scary to have this occur. But luckily, everybody's okay. But for some reason, in the last 100 years, you haven't seen this before, so you're seeing it now. I'm not trying to say any of this is even remotely tied to global warming. That's what the crazies do. That's what the idiots do when they yell about it. But I will say that someone seems like they're mad at us. Maybe it's an act of God, some of these things that are occurring recently as far as temperatures go and other potential. And the bears running amok. If any two stories to me ever connected in a way where like somebody's trying to give me a message or give our society, our country, our planet a message that we need to do a little bit better than we're doing so far, it's a mixture of all these things happening at the same time. When all that's going on, part of me is like, okay, yeah, maybe we need to follow that golden rule a little bit better. Maybe not all of the Odyssey movie, but at least that lesson there is deserved to be heard by more people. But all right, we got a lot of things to get to, a lot of serious stuff to talk about, including, of course, Elon Musk going very viral. Coming up, Craig Collins filling in on The Dana Show.

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4: 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To the hopes of a boy. To his dreams of playing soccer. To the hands of a surgeon. The long recovery. Until one day. The joy of finally being part of the team. Where does your generosity go? Wherever Mercy does.
5: ABC News, I'm Dave Packer. Hundreds of thousands of people forced to evacuate as raging wildfires rip through Spain and France. The Tour de France shortening its final stage so security staff can help fight the fires. ABC foreign correspondent Marcus Moore.
6: Strong winds combined with high temperatures and drought conditions pushing the flames quickly across parts of southwestern France and central Spain. A wildfire in Valencia fanned by shifting winds, killing an elderly man. That fire now under control.
5: Also in Europe, at least one person is dead, more than a dozen other injured after a car drove into a crowd at a pride parade in Berlin. President Trump met with top advisors behind closed doors at the White House Friday to discuss his options on Iran, including the possibility of significantly expanding military action against the country, say sources. With Graham Plattner out, Maine Democrats chose former state Senate President Troy Jackson Saturday as their nominee to take on longtime Republican Senator Susan Collins. This is ABC News.
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22: This is the Dana Show. My name is Craig Collins, filling in. Thrilled to be with you. A bunch of stuff out there to talk about. D Lash, Dana Lash Radio on X. Great ways to stay connected to her. The House Ways and Means Committee is now investigating three far-left nonprofits. Surprise, surprise, for all kinds of terrible fraud and other things, plus potential ties to the Chinese Communist Party. No part of this is remotely surprising to a vast majority of us. But to some people that pretend that somehow, some way, this is something they never expected and they would never have seen before, here we go.
23: So you got a House panel now investigating the money trail of three far-left nonprofits. The issue here is whether a Marxist millionaire based in Shanghai gave them tens of millions of dollars. Lucas Tomlinson on that today out of D.C. What you find out?
22: Do it, Lucas. Get it.
24: Good morning, Bill. The powerful House and Ways and Means Committee wants to know how three of these left-wing nonprofits obtained more than $39 million from alleged Marxist tech tycoon Neville Singham. One Republican China hawk calls Singham a traitor and wants the Justice Department, who's launched an investigation, to lock him up.
22: Yeah, I think they should lock him up, by the way. Here, let's see this.
25: Comes from China, ties to the Chinese Communist Party, our biggest adversary in America, the Chinese Communist Party. And this guy, who is an American, but he lives in China, all of the billions of dollars that he's made come from Chinese Communist Party tech companies that are using him to funnel money to fuel left-wing violence in America.
22: It's not okay, of course, is the obvious take there from Jim Banks, a Republican politician out of Indiana. And yeah, this is exactly what we expect to see in a world where a lot of these socialist, whatever you want to call them, communists is what a lot of us call them, or Marxist philosophies are becoming more and more acceptable in the Democratic Party. That you have someone from the far left who lives in China funneling money in to create harm, to create all the kinds of chaos that they want here. This is exactly what we're expecting to continue to happen unless we shout this down. People cannot win elections who want to see this version of America rise and not fall. All right, Jasmine Crockett is also in the news. She continues to need to compare Donald Trump to President Trump to Hitler for some reason. Here's the latest to that.
26: What is there to protect our democracy, to make sure that it sustains through the next wannabe king or next wannabe little Hitler or whatever? Like, so, you know, to me, the number one thing should actually be fortifying democracy.
22: Yeah, and I think that the best way to prevent anybody from becoming Hitler is to not give a whole bunch of people a ridiculous amount of power over our country and our means of production, which is what you guys want to do. You guys want to seem to be on the forefront of creating the next potential dictator Hitler in this country, because it's certainly not President Trump. He certainly doesn't have the capability to even get the SAVE Act created and done with. And I do think it's sort of crazy that we're at a point where we're talking about how much obvious discontent there is, how much infighting there is between just a few Republican senators and the President of the United States when it comes to the SAVE Act, and how obvious it is that we should just get this done. This is just a thing that needs to happen ASAP, and you need to find a way to force those people to be on the same team that they're supposed to be on. All right, let's play a lot of the Elon Musk stuff. I do find a lot of this to be pretty interesting. Elon is has gone viral. We played some of it yesterday, mostly because of this interview he gave with The Economist, in which he was asked all kinds of ridiculous questions and gave amazing to-her-face answers about how terrible the press actually is to a member of the press that seemed to think she's pretty great.
0: Are you anti-Muslim?
1: I am. I'm against having if people are coming to a country with antithetical views.
22: Yes.
1: I am against that.
22: Good.
1: I'm against I'm against rape and murder.
22: Yep.
1: I'm against the imposition of rules and laws that are contrary to what we've come to accept in the West.
22: Yeah, and that's the audio that I wanted to start with. It is the audio that I played part of the on part of the show, I think, yesterday. But it is the most important thing to take away from when you don't support something. It has nothing to do with race specifically or religion specifically or any of that. It's much more very concentrated on what a person's beliefs are, no matter what they couch them in, religion or anything else, and if they're antithetical to the things we believe here in this country. And if someone thinks that rape's okay, murder's okay, et cetera, we're not going to get along well with people who feel those things. And so it's just sort of crazy that you got to say that out loud. There was also a debate on how much Elon is hated, and he seemed to think that, and I think he's right about this, no matter how many people out there dislike Elon, more people currently dislike the version of the press that we have in our society.
0: Environment, particularly on social media, fostered by the kinds of things you are pushing on X, actually helps this, makes it worse.
1: I don't think so. I think you're the problem, the media. And speaking of loathing, you're loathed far more than I am. And you don't seem to even realize that.
0: I think very few people know who I am relative to you, so I don't think I play in the same game.
1: The media collectively. So
22: it's not you.
1: I mean, you're hated. Do you even know that? You probably don't.
0: I like to think that I'm aware of my own personal shortcomings and The Economist's shortcomings and our worldview shortcomings.
1: Yeah.
0: But what we stand for, as you know, is liberal values, traditional, classical liberal values.
22: Uh-huh.
0: We worry about concentration.
22: Yeah, I'm already done with her actually doing the explanation, because I think Elon's absolutely right. When anyone in media sits down with Elon Musk, the design of this conversation is for it to go viral, that someone in media asked Elon Musk what it feels like to be hated. They don't want themselves to be focused on as much as Elon is focusing back on her in this conversation. And then she's doing the mistake of thinking that he literally means just her and not all of media as a whole. But the thing about being someone like an Elon Musk is you have 75 different conversations with people that are similar to her, that are at all different outlets, that tell you their news media, that want to talk to you, and they all come in with the same goal. They come in with the same desire to somehow embarrass you, somehow get you to say something in a way that they think will be the big story, and it has nothing to do with them. And instead of playing that game, instead of playing that game, he just looked at her and said, how I think the problem is you, all of you collectively, and the terrible way in which you go about conducting your job.
0: You don't even live there.
1: I think of it as the sort of the West collectively.
0: But do you see why this makes people think that this man who has all this power, he's the world's richest man, he thinks he has a right to influence our politics? It makes people, it's why, you know, we started this conversation saying superlatives. It's why people loathe you. I mean, some people do loathe you.
1: Yes, some people do.
0: But do you understand why?
22: I don't care.
0: Do you think what you're doing is helpful for Western democracy?
1: Maybe some people do loathe me. And that's probably true. I don't care. But the fact that, as you pointed out, 250 million people follow me is that I think a lot more people actually like me than don't. And I think a lot more people hate you
22: than
1: the media More than you realize.
22: Yes. And she seems to very much not understand how many people seem to dislike just everything that media is doing. There's so many pieces to this interview that were just fascinating to hear him talk about. He was asked about immigration specifically and gave a pretty short answer to that.
1: In favor of immigration, obviously I'd be hypocritical if I wasn't, since I'm an immigrant to the United States. I'm in favor of immigration if the person immigrating is going to be a productive member of society, if they're going to be honest, and if they're not going to mistreat people in that country they're going to.
22: Yeah, I think that that's all fine. And if they also tell us who they are and they go through the process of coming in legally so we know everything we need to know about them instead of just trying to sneak in and not tell us anything, that seems worse. One last thing in the world of the Elon Musk interview that seems to be going very viral. He schooled a reporter on what the far right actually is. I did like this.
1: What the normal people.
0: Okay.
1: What do you call the far right falsely?
0: You think is the normal person. Okay.
1: Yes. Literally, you could go back 10 or 15 years, and these policies were completely normal. In fact, one of the tricks I think is quite funny is to take a speech from Obama and Hillary and then go to someone and say, who's on the sort of what I call the lunatic left, and say, what do you think of the speech by Trump? I'm like, oh wow, he's the worst person ever. Actually, that was a speech by Obama. Or actually, that was a speech by Hillary.
22: Yes.
0: I agree that the center of gravity in this country has shifted, certainly the Democratic Party shifted to the left, but that's not what I'm talking about. I'm talking about people like Rupert Murdoch.
1: Of course you're not right, please. It's actually just normal people. It's just normal people. And here are the principles. And tell me, which of these sound terrible? That we should have secure borders, that we should have safe cities, that we should have sensible spending. Which of those three are far right fringe?
22: Those three are all totally fine, and they're the basis of a whole lot of the discussions that happen on the political right and not the far right, as Elon Musk is correctly pointing out. I love everything about that. I love the way that he pushes back and fights for her to try to just categorize him as far right himself. He's like, I'm just a normal person. I'm just a normal guy who wants normal things, who says that this is good or that's good, and we used to all say that a short time ago. And my favorite, he used the example, is when you play audio of Barack Obama saying that illegal immigration is bad and it's skipping to the front of the line in front of all the people who are doing it legally. Just that simple statement is one that makes people go crazy now if they think Trump said it. And when you tell them Obama said it, their brains explode the way Elon Musk is describing. All right, we're going to take another break. There's a lot of stuff to get to, a lot of things to talk about, both serious and silly today. It is a Friday. I want to have as much fun as I can. But there is kind of a big story involving USA Today that I thought was interesting, and an apology that was made by a columnist there. So we'll probably talk about that and more in just a bit. This is Greg Collins filling in on The Dana Show.
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11: This is the Dana Show. My name is Craig Collins, filling in. Thrilled to be with you. Lots and lots of stuff out there, including a 300-pound Sinclair dinosaur that was stolen from a Montana gas station and then bolted to a cliff about 10 miles away from where they took it at the gas station. It was bolted down. My favorite part of this story were the employees at the gas station who seemed to think the whole thing was funny. I don't know if the same is true of the owner of the gas station or the price of any of the fixing that goes on, although I think the dinosaur was fully returned. But I do have some audio of the employees being like, not a bad prank, not a bad gag at all.
12: It was funny to think that our dinosaur was sitting up in the canyon up there.
13: Sounds pretty planned out. Missed the cameras, bolted back down. Grand theft dino.
12: They literally had to unbolt it from a cement pad out here.
11: True.
12: And they re-bolted it on the cliff.
13: I mean, I think it's all in good fun. I don't think the people mean to cause any harm.
11: Yeah, I don't know about that. They caused some damage. I don't know if they mean to cause any harm, but they broke some stuff. But this is kind of funny. This does remind me of a lot of the stupid things that people do where they steal giant stuff and then return it because you don't actually want to keep the giant thing. It also does remind me of like being in Chicago in college. I lived in Chicago for a lot of years. I live in Texas now. And people wanting to steal the sign that had a map of all the stops for the CTA. And it's like bolted up there. So you got to like rip it down, and it was metal. And people would put them in their apartments or their

And I think the reporter was trying to say that Caitlin needs to do more about protecting other people from the reaction to how unfairly she's treated in the league. So essentially the reporter is saying, even though a lot of people in this league seem to hate you, and they seem to hate you for reasons that are completely unfair to you, you should do a better job of protecting them from the hate they get when they show that they hate you to the public. Essentially meaning that every time they beat up Caitlin Clark and we get mad at the players that do it as fans, we're wrong and Caitlin's wrong, but the person that beat somebody up, in that case, not so wrong. That's a person that's just a victim here. She made a comparison between her stance on Caitlin Clark and that whole situation and Emmett Till. And she said since the All-Star game for the WNBA is happening in Chicago, that somehow this meant that Caitlin Clark needed to do more to protect the other athletes in the WNBA. And I can't even fathom how she got from one story to the other story. I can read to you what she actually wrote. It shouldn't need reminding this country has an awful history of black people being harmed, even killed, in the name of, quote, defending white women. The WNBA's All-Star game this weekend is in Chicago, Emmett Till's hometown, and a local art gallery is currently hosting an exhibit imagining his life if he hadn't been lynched. Well, it's incumbent on the WNBA to do more to protect its players. It should also be an expectation on Clark to recognize the wider consequences of her actions. She gets the crap kicked out of her by people. The WNBA votes her the 11th best guard in the league because they seem to hate her, and it's her fault that somehow some other people who wind up in the crossroads of punching Caitlin Clark in the neck or something wind up getting hate messages on social media. According to that author, it's Caitlin Clark's problem, and she needs to fix it. That is surreal. And then to compare it to Emmett Till is even crazier. Eventually, in a statement that I think came out today, Nancy Armour said that she made an inartful comparison and that she apologized for it. Sports media is incredibly woke. Sports media is incredibly annoying. And in this case, ridiculous in how it's trying to blame, or at least this reporter was trying to blame Caitlin Clark for a problem that seems to have nothing to do with how she actually acts and behaves, and a whole lot to do with a lot of people who seem to hate her because she's more popular than they think she deserves to be. It's that simple, and it's not her thing to fix. Quick break, a lot more. Craig Collins filling in on The Dana Show.

0: Want to protect our planet? The air we breathe, water we drink, and land we share? Real progress begins with birds. Yes, birds. The very ones we see and hear every day. On a walk, in the park, or simply out the window. That's because birds are more than birds. They're symbols, sentinels that reveal the health of our planet and our people. And by helping them thrive, all of us thrive as well. Audubon is a place where birds matter, where habitats are protected, where communities are engaged, and where change takes flight. Because at Audubon, hope begins with birds. Progress begins with birds. It all begins with birds. Audubon.
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2: From ABC News, I'm Dave Packard. The U.S. now holding off on targeting Iran, and Iran also pausing their daily retaliatory strikes. ABC's Matt Rivers has more from Amman, Jordan.
3: President Trump meeting with his national security team on Friday to discuss next steps, saying this week he's considering a massive attack on Iran.
4: There's two ways. I mean, it's you can just keep doing exactly what we're doing and take them apart piece by piece. We could do it in a more rapid fashion, which we might do, or we can negotiate with them, which we're also doing right now.
3: The president saying the U.S. is still in touch with the Iranians and insisting that they are desperate to make a deal.
2: A manhunt Saturday in Berlin after a vehicle drove into a crowd during the German capital's Pride parade, leaving at least one person dead, 17 injured, some with life-threatening injuries. Wildfires raging across southern Europe. Authorities say more than 200,000 evacuated.

0: It is strong winds, high temperatures, and drought conditions continue to whip up fast-moving blazes across Spain and France. ABC's Marcus Moore.
1: Crews have been dealing with the hot, dry, and windy conditions. It's really kind of a perfect storm for these fires to grow, become more intense, and then sweep across the terrain. And in fact, in some cases, these fires are burning out of control. Crews can't even get to the flames because it's too risky.
0: The race in Maine is set just a couple of weeks after Democrat Graham Plattner dropped out of the race following sexual assault allegations. Accusations that Plattner denied, the state's Democratic Party needed to make a choice. Troy Jackson will now run as the Democrat for U.S. Senate in Maine. ABC's Christian Cordero.
2: And today, we win the work
3: Jackson's
2: of
3: dad, the liberal lumberjack, fifth-generation logger, taking on five-term Senator Susan Collins. Collins says he's too progressive for the state.
4: He's a Bernie bro.
3: Jackson now at full speed in a new campaign with just 101 days to go.
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0: The cyclospora outbreak is growing. Now, 9 states, sicknesses in Illinois, Kansas, Oklahoma, and Pennsylvania.
7: Health officials say the likely source remains Taylor Farms iceberg lettuce from Mexico, shipped to restaurants, food distributors, and retailers in 27 states, though the recall itself has not expanded. Health departments in those 9 states have now reported more than 12,000 cases this summer, making this one of the largest foodborne illness outbreaks in decades, if the cases are ultimately shown to be connected.
0: ABC's Andrew Dimbert. Philadelphia police have confirmed that an off-duty officer was involved in a homicide that happened Friday. ABC's Elizabeth Worthington reports from Philadelphia Police Headquarters.
8: That shooting happened in Allen Township. That is in Northampton County in the Lehigh Valley. Pennsylvania State Troopers were called to a home there for a report of a, quote, domestic incident. There, they found a 27-year-old man suffering from gunshot injuries, and they were told that the shooter had driven off. His name is Kenroy Cummings. He is 25. Troopers were able to find the suspect's car in neighboring Hanover Township, but when they tried to stop him, he sped off, ultimately returning back to the crime scene where troopers were able to finally arrest him.
0: ABC News has learned that President Trump will meet Ukrainian President Volodymyr Zelensky Tuesday at the White House. And Zelensky said that Saturday that in a social media post, he was directing Ukraine's intelligence services to share information regarding Russia's assistance of Iran amid the U.S.'s ongoing war, including satellite imagery. Dave Packer, ABC News.
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11: That's why politics should not be entertainment, because then they treat policy as something trite and it becomes something that is dictated by whichever way the wind blows. 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
13: This is The Dana Show. My name is Craig Collins, filling in, thrilled to be with you. A bunch of stuff for us to talk about today at DLash, Dana Lash Radio and X on Twitter. A great way is to stay connected to her and see all the awesome stuff that she and her social media team, including producer Steven, do to make it so fun to follow. And then at Radio Craig C, if you want to see what it's like to not have a producer Steven, is what I usually say. Let's do this. Mikey Sherrill is still talking about the fact that she's shocked that people care that 6,000 people were illegally registered to vote in New Jersey. This is on the heels of the president giving the speech he gave that said a whole lot of people were voting illegally. And then suddenly a bunch of mainstream and left-leaning media claimed that definitely wasn't happening. And guess what? Oh, it was. It seems like it is. Mikey seems to be upset that people are using this as proof that Trump was telling the truth, because, of course, it's actually all Trump's fault.
14: We move very quickly because the people of New Jersey obviously deserve accountability and transparency. We're running an independent investigation right now to get to the bottom of exactly how this happened and what's going on. But, you know, it is not a surprise to me that the federal government, that the Trump administration wants to immediately weaponize this against people.
13: What?
14: As opposed to focusing on making sure that we're running free and fair elections. That's my focus.
13: My brain almost exploded to listen to her say that the way she did. She said that the Trump administration, acting as though this is proof of a thing they've been saying, because it's proof of a thing they've been saying, and that we need to do even more to make sure to secure our election, pass the Save America Act, that would be good. But her reaction is, how dare they weaponize it, when all we're trying to do is make things more secure by finally admitting that there's some cheating going on, and probably a ton more going on. Actually, I love this audio, too. Jamie Raskin was asked on the Capitol building steps what he thought of all of this, and his answer sounded real, real nervous.
15: Congressman, I asked you yesterday about the documents that the president declassified, the 280,000 aliens that are registered to vote in the country. You said you didn't have time to look at it. I'm wondering if you have since looked at it and are concerned.
16: I've not seen those documents.
15: Are you concerned about the fact that aliens...
16: I'm glad that New Jersey caught it, and I'm glad that every state is doing their best to guarantee that we have an honest election, as opposed to the kind of election Donald Trump wanted when he called up the Secretary of State of Georgia and said, just find me 11.
13: Oh, my God. This is so crazy. The reason that all of this is so insane is because people on the left seem to be capable of just finding votes whenever they want to, in any way that they want to, and apparently just accidentally registering a bunch of people that are here illegally in Jersey. That's just one example of what we think is a massive problem. And people refuse to admit it until apparently they get caught with some amount of, you know, their hand in the cookie jar. And then hopefully that snowballs into more. But every time that you say that this example actually proves an idea, and the left goes, how dare you say that out loud, you terrible person, they're doubling down on the one thing that made us suspicious to begin with, pretending this isn't happening. I don't know how you can attack the administration for taking a victory lap at a time when you so resisted a thing that inevitably has been finally demonstrated to be true, at least a little bit. Like, how do you react to that moment by just doubling your behavior? Of course they do. This is what politicians do all the time. But it just seems illogical in the world of how we would operate as regular human beings. Like, if you caught your wife cheating on you once and you yelled at her, or, you know, got into some kind of fight about cheating on her once, and she yelled at you for being upset as opposed to, like, saying that she admitted that she cheated, I feel like that's what Democrats do every time. Like, how dare you're mad at this thing I did this one time that I promise I've never done again. It's all your fault for being upset about this, which makes no sense. All right, let's play something else. This is a conversation about Los Angeles and how Mayor Karen Bass is failing so ridiculously and unfortunately not running against Spencer Pratt for re-election. She's running against a crazy, even further left socialist councilwoman, but I do like what New York was saying about how bad things have gotten. Homelessness is up. People living in their cars is on the rise. Things are bad in Los Angeles and in California because of the way it's being run. And the thing that makes no sense to me, I live in Houston, Texas, where I wish that a lot of the people who lived in the city would give a chance to the other side of the political aisle to run some things, because darn it, stuff might get better. Why give the same people a chance to ruin stuff more when you realize that everything's broken? If things are going the wrong direction, don't give the person more opportunities to steer the car.
17: This could complicate L.A. Mayor Karen Bass's reelection bid. A source telling the L.A. Times homelessness is up 3.4%. There's also a nearly 8% increase in residents living outdoors or in their vehicles. But Bass is shifting the blame, writing in part that she tried to combat the crisis, but her quote, her office quote, couldn't keep up with the policies and funding cuts at the federal and state levels that push more people onto the streets. Mayor Bass is up against socialists.
13: It's so funny. There's so many of these conversations that you see in the way that people kind of try to avoid them or just ignore any level of taking blame for some of this, and how you just relate it back to your everyday life and how annoying it would be to know somebody like this on something much less serious than homelessness or anything going on in California that's uniquely broken. But just like, you can't take any blame for anything at all. You can't even say a little bit of, yeah, we got this wrong. I've said this before, I'll say it again on the show. It would be so amazing to hear a politician, any politician, go out in front of a camera and be like, yeah, I screwed up. I'm a human. I did some terrible stuff. I wish I could take it back. I can't. I promise to do better. And then just walk away, not blame anybody but themselves, take all the accountability. I don't know if it would get them elected again. I don't know if it would actually be beneficial to their campaign. It would just be amazing to hear someone who's like, the buck stops with me. I was in charge. I screwed up. I deserve all of the blame and none of the credit. And this is what I'll do about it. Like, that would be so different that I would be so shocked into hearing it. I might be confused enough to vote for anybody who said it. I'm just saying that part out loud. I don't know if that's actually true. I do want to play this. This is Tom Homan saying that they're doing their own version of maxing the kids today. They talk about all the different things that get maxed. You can look max. You can, I think, max anything you want. Homan, he's deportation maxing.
18: Highest numbers of arrests in the history of the agency, of ICE. And July is tracking to even beat that. So we're hitting on all cylinders now. We're deportation maxing. since we're fully funded, we just got to keep going.
13: Good. Just keep going. Keep doing that part. Keep doing all the things that we need to do to make the country fair again. That's one way that you can say it. Make the country great again, of course. Such a successful campaign by the president. Let's just make it fair again. And not fair to just the American citizens, who obviously deserve fairness, but the people that want to come in here legally. Those are people that Barack Obama had defended before, that Elon Musk was talking about in audio we played earlier in the show, that for some reason the Democrats don't care about at all now. They don't even care a little bit about if those people can actually get into this country at some point through a correct legal process, because it's so backed up from all the people who are here illegally. It's just crazy that these are the kind of conversations we talk about, though, because in all honesty, part of me wonders how we ever get to the more valuable stuff. Like, this is a thing that I feel is obvious enough that the fact that I'm arguing about it kind of drives me crazy. And then there's an even deeper conversation, election fraud being a part of that, that really deserves more of our attention, but we can't get there, because we're blocked at the stupidest parts of the discussion, and we can't dive deep enough to actually fix anything. And honestly, you know, I'll say one other thing. I hear from a lot of people who are just straight dissatisfied with the current administration that might have even voted for them. They're the black pill crowd, as they're said, and they make these grandiose generalizations. Like, for example, they'll say, we have the power in the House and in the Senate and in the White House. Why can't we pass the SAVE Act? And that's a great complaint. I'll tell them to their face, that's great. But do you know why we can't, like, do you know more? Because there's more information available than that. That's not the complete thought. And if the complete thought for you then somehow blames President Trump, you have become a black pillar. You've become someone who's oversimplified a problem to where you think the issue is now just the guy at the top of that totem pole, when there are people subverting his you know, a desire to get something done that are on the Republican side of the aisle, the people that are called rhinos, the people that are not America first, people like Tom Tillis are people that are putting any brakes they can on this. Mitch McConnell, if he's still around, is someone that was putting a lot of brakes on this too. But that's the thing that always mystifies me in some of those discussions, is when you hear someone say the very generic, overly simplified complaint and then act as though they've actually said something profound, because they haven't. And it sounds sometimes like they haven't done enough research yet to get to the actual cause of stuff. Actually, there's a really great bit. Now, I like it a lot, even though it's not done by a conservative. It's definitely done by a Democrat in the world of comedy, where the joke is that there's a lot of great arguments to be made if you just do enough research to make the argument well. And it seems to be true. Very often there are times where people can go back and forth and disagree, and one of the two people usually realizes that they have a lot more information than the other person does. So this conversation probably isn't all that valuable anymore, that I'm not going to be able to change your mind, because anything I tell you that is a discernible fact, if you're not aware of it, you're going to treat it like it's my opinion. And that is, in fact, part of the problem. All right. One other thing I do want to play. It's just disappointing news. Jon Bon Jovi was forced to cut his concert at Madison Square Garden short on Thursday night after revealing he was battling a sinus infection. Good Morning America, I think, reported on this. So we're going to play a little bit of that audio. I think there are people that are concerned that Bon Jovi is more seriously ill. Here we go.
19: Call it quits mid-show last night during his residency here in New York City. The singer apologizing to fans and leaving the stage after just 14 songs. This morning, fans are concerned for Jon Bon Jovi after he abruptly ended his show Thursday night in front of a packed Madison Square Garden.
20: Don't throw away your ticket stuff. Tomorrow we'll figure out how to reschedule.
13: Oh my God, he's never done it.
19: Later confirmed.
13: I love the person who yelled that out on the video that's caught. Like, oh my God, no. Some people were wondering if he had gone to a Taco Bell and if this was in case a case of explosive diarrhea. I hope the guy's okay. I hope he's fine. I'm not a huge Bon Jovi fan, but I think that of anybody, that I hope they're okay. But canceling a concert mid-show, a few songs in, that's unique. That you don't see a whole lot. And so I guess that's probably why it's being reported on by a couple different national outlets, and why some are concerned that it might be a more serious condition. All right, quick break. A lot more. Craig Collins filling in on The Dana Show.
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28: 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I'm Bob Woodruff. 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
13: That's right. It's time for Quick Five on the Dana Show, D Lash, Dana Lash Radio on X. Great ways to stay connected to her and the awesome stuff that she does in social media and people like producer Steven do in social media for her. Chick-fil-A has revealed a data breach in its rewards program. The latest company to just give your information out. Accident. I like Chick-fil-A. I think I'm a rewards member. I think I got the Chick-fil-A app. So my info is probably out there again. And I was talking about this earlier on a different thing I was doing in radio. It seems very often that my data is going to get hacked by somebody on some stupid thing that I'm on that's usually not even really worth it. A Burger King, Chick-fil-A, whatever it might be. Adobe was one that I was on that got hacked pretty hardcore. But the information just keeps going out there. I wonder what they're learning that's new. Like, that's part of the thought process I have, is my data has probably been hacked enough times that maybe there's somebody in the deep web that's like, oh, this is what Craig's been up to recently. So different than before. Like, this is the amount of times he's now hitting up the Taco Bell after hearing that the lettuce might cause even more explosive diarrhea than is usually what is a byproduct of going to that place. Like, they just get to see. It's like checking in with a friend on Facebook. The data people who are seeing the latest of what I've been doing. Stuffed animal toys might be bad to chew on, according to a brand new study. This is something you probably have to pay attention to if your kids are doing it, if you believe in these kind of things. But short-chain chemicals might be introduced into your saliva if you chew on certain stuffed animals. So don't do that is the basic advice here. And a bunch of kids everywhere don't care. So good luck to the parents that are going to have a crying fit if they tear one of these things away from a kid that's chewing on it, because I think that just happens. I think that's just a thing. Two other terrible stories out there that I'll do just as part of the Quick Five. One, a teen girl was hospitalized after another attempt to subway surf on the top of a train in Queens, the A train. She's going to be okay. I think she had injuries to her legs and torso, but otherwise they found her and she was alert. But this is dumb. You should not get on the top of a train. You should not try to surf it while it's going into a station, because you're going to run into a thing like a wall. And that's bad for you, so you shouldn't do that. I don't know why this is a problem that we can't seem to get fixed, but darn it, it's New York. And then also, an Arizona woman is on life support after a kratom reaction, a thing that you can buy in way too many places that probably is much more dangerous than people understand it to be, that I kind of had to Google to figure out exactly what people use it for. But it's a replacement for other, I think, medications or drugs that are not legal. It is, but maybe it shouldn't be, because it caused this woman a whole lot of problems. So just be on the lookout for that, and be aware that this is something that carries a lot of risk. Quick break, a lot more. Craig Collins filling in on The Dana Show.
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8: ABC News, I'm Dave Packer. The hurricane season, the war in Ukraine, and the historic shortfalls in the U.S. Strategic Petroleum Reserve are all contributing causes to rising gas prices. But it's the conflict in the Strait of Hormuz that appears to be the most direct factor in the latest increases. ABC's Matt Rivers.
9: Gas prices spiking across the U.S. once again amid threats of an escalating war with Iran.
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0: reaching over $5, close to $6 is rough.
1: The national average, again, more than $4 per gallon and expected to keep rising. Diesel, again, over $5 a gallon. Gas prices in California, nearly $6 a gallon, the highest in the country.
2: A manhunt Saturday in Berlin after a vehicle drove into a crowd during the German capital's Pride parade, leaving at least one person dead and 17 injured. Strong winds, high temperatures, drought conditions continue to whip up fast-moving wildfires across Spain and France. 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
14: This is the Dana Show. My name is Craig Collins, filling in. Thrilled to be with you. A bunch of stuff to talk about. The president has promised a massive attack on Iran after the loss of American lives and a desire to end this thing, and to end this thing in a way that actually demonstrates to Iran that they don't have any ability to defeat us in any form or fashion, and that we have every ability to make things worse for them if they don't just capitulate to the demands we have. Like, they just have to come to reality. It's that come to Jesus moment.

0: moment that people talk about this potentially being. CNN was very triggered, many are saying, about the announcement that we will amp up our attacks on Iran and hopefully end this thing in convincing fashion.
1: A new deal, as Iran is refuting reports that it rejected a ceasefire proposal from the United States, though clearly there is no deal right now. Also breaking, the FDA says
2: clearly there is no deal.
1: Outbreak of the parasite that causes severe explosive diarrhea.
0: I'm sorry. I left that in there because I felt like the CNN stuff was all causing the explosive diarrhea. But they're very upset about the massive attack that is being discussed by the president and promised by the president. Let's jump a little bit further ahead in their coverage.
3: We're doing very well against the Islamic Republic of Iran.
0: Yes.
3: We're doing extremely well.
0: Sure, sir.
3: They would like to do something, but I say they're not ready yet. They need more of the same.
4: Sarah?
1: All right, thank you so much.
0: What do you
1: John,
0: think of this?
1: Joining me now is Democratic Congressman Johnny.
0: No, I don't care. I already don't care. I was going to play that, and then I started to think about it, and now I don't want to hear it. Sorry about that. But no, it's just a lot of like being ridiculously overreactive to the idea that this fight needs to get worse before it gets better. And the way in which we can actually do this, instead of listening to them roll out some sort of Democrat, is let's do two things. First, let's play audio of a debate that also happened on CNN. That seemed to want to remind people that Barack Obama, someone who was very anti-illegal immigration when he ran for office, actually also was at the hand on the wheel when we had some horrible things happen as far as U.S. military men and women are concerned and Iran. They did take U.S. military men and women's lives in fighting that happened under Obama's watch. This seems to be forgotten by the left that wants to pretend as though the only complaint right now is that Trump is putting our men and women in harm's way for the greater good. But here was a back and forth debate. And the craziest thing is Pete Meyer, who's on this show and the Republican voicing opposition to Ro Khanna, the moron, is that Pete was one of the people there. So it's crazy to tell someone they're not telling the truth when they were a direct witness to the violence that occurred years ago from this terrorist regime that's been at war and fighting us for decades.
5: President has made a mess of things, made a mess of the economy, but his ego will not permit him to go to Xi Jinping and the European leaders and have a multilateral solution to get us out of this mess and to help the
1: Iranians. So before you jump
4: The Iranians killed an order of magnitude more Americans under President Obama than they have under President
5: Trump. That's just not true.
4: That's
5: not
4: that is absolutely true. I was in Iraq getting the EFPs that the Iranians were supplying to the Qaysh al-Mahdi, Asam al-Haq, all of the Iranian-backed militias.
5: Obama didn't go to Dover Air Force Base and have to look at dead Americans coming in. Obama didn't preside over the Strait of Hormuz.
4: I mean, he should have because there were my colleagues coming back from Iraq.
5: From Iraq, but not from the direct
4: who were killed by Iranian
5: groups.
0: Yeah, they were killed by Iranian-backed attacks there. That is absolutely what we're actually fighting, and this does matter. And here, this is Senator Tim Sheehy saying exactly the same thing, saying that he wears a bracelet on his arm to remind him of the loss of one of his friends as a Navy SEAL in combat that had been hit by an Iranian attack.
6: Those of us who served, and that is a dignified return of remains from the war zone. I participated in many of those ceremonies myself, to include carrying friends of mine off the plane. One of those is on this bracelet. He was cut in half by an Iranian EFP. This regime that we are fighting does not care about our partisan politics. They don't care who you voted for, who you pray to, or where you live. They want to kill all of us. This is a war of choice. The Democrats are correct. It's a war of choice that was begun by a radical, lunatic band of terrorists that took over a beautiful nation 47 years ago. Love Donald Trump or hate him. Love his policies, hate ICE, love ICE, whatever. There's never been a single president who has stood up to Iran and hit back. For 47 years, our troops and our families have been absorbing attack after attack after attack all over the world. We didn't start this war. We did not, but we will finish it.
0: That is fantastic to hear him say that and to really crystallize the actual fight going on and the actual regime that we're up against. And the reason it was important for someone, anyone, and it happens to be Trump, that chooses to fight this fight. Granted, I don't want gas prices to be high. I don't want that. But I can sacrifice something, anything, especially when you hear an impassioned speech like that from someone who's lost far more than I'll ever lose in this sort of conflict or this sort of, you know, situation in the world, this problem with Iran. And hopefully, at the end of all this, if it takes another massive attack, if it eventually takes fully, you know, owning the Strait of Hormuz, blowing certain things up in the region, whatever it is that we have to do, whenever we get to the point to actually remove the terrorist funding organization that's in charge of that country, that will be a good day for the United States and for the world. And that is what we're fighting, whether that's what started the fight or not, which obviously I very much agree that they started this fight long ago. We hopefully will finally end it. All right. Moving on to something else, something that I think is sort of very entertaining. And I think we need the palate cleanser right now. For some reason, the people that like to go viral for singing poorly are at it again. I think it's the far lefties and some of the older ladies of this group that make it so funny. But they are singing about ICE. They're singing in a way that you will hopefully be as entertained as I was when I hit play on it, although I'm sorry to some who might be overly harmed. Their earlobes might be harmed by hearing some of this. But my favorite of all the quotes on this video that's going viral is, how will ICE ever recover from this vicious takedown on the internet? You be the judge of how terrible it was. Hit the road, ICE. They got him. This is a touring group that walks around their neighborhood singing, it seems, in the front of places, hit the road, ICE, and don't you come back no more, no more, no more, no more. I don't know what to say about this other than I do really love that someone is claiming as though this actually harmed anything that we're doing at all and had any impact on convincing ICE to maybe stand down. Like, that would be hilarious. If that was the moment, like, man, these ladies have organized and they're singing poorly into microphones. Now we really have to listen. Now it's the time where we start doing the crazy liberal stuff that you wanted. I wonder if anybody in that group thinks that they're going to be the thing that breaks through. And then when they go viral, think for the wrong reasons. Like, they think their message is actually being well received and they're not being made fun of. I don't know, but I'm hopeful that at least some of them think that because it makes it even better. Here, I love this, too. Obama was mentioned a couple clips ago when I was talking about what people are saying about the way in which Iranians were capable of taking many U.S. lives under the watch of Barack Obama. Another thing that's going viral, and Nancy Mace shared this on social media, was how MAGA Barack Obama was in 2008 when it came to immigration. It is funny to hear these. I've seen other clips like this before, but it's funny to hit play on them and to think about how crazy this would be if you disguised the voice or maybe just read the words, claimed it was Trump saying it, and seeing how the left reacted to these types of thoughts.
2: This administration, the Bush administration, has done nothing to control the problem that we have. We've had 5 million undocumented workers come over the borders since George Bush took office. It has become an extraordinary problem. And the reason the American people are concerned is because they are seeing their own economic position slip away.
0: What?
2: And
0: no.
2: Oftentimes, employers are exploiting these undocumented workers. They're not paying the minimum wage. They're not observing worker safety laws. As president, I will make sure that we finally have the kind of border security that we need.
0: Good.
2: That's step number one.
0: Good.
2: Step number two is to take on employers. Right now, an employer has more of a chance of getting hit by lightning than be prosecuted for hiring an undocumented worker.
0: Yeah, go after everybody. Upend the whole system. That sounds great. That's hardcore MAGA. And that is Barack Obama in 2008 saying that the immigration system we have is horribly broken and needs to be fixed. And it's fixed for the benefit of others as well as ourselves. That's the one thing that I love to say because I believe it to be true. That's the first reason I love to say it. And the second reason is it makes the left struggled to make an argument that makes sense, because it is simply accurate to state that someone who's working here without the right to be here is probably being taken advantage of. And if you didn't allow someone to be here illegally, to be in a situation where they're desperate enough to be taken advantage of, then you improve the totality of a system. Potentially, you get people, whether they're, you know, U.S. citizens or people that legally come into this country to do certain jobs with certain visas, you get an opportunity for someone to be paid a living wage. One of the reasons that some Americans don't do these jobs is how ridiculously bad they are compensation-wise right now, because you can take advantage of other people. I've known people who talk about situations they've been in before where they didn't have the right to fight back, not because they're illegal, but there were other reasons that people were in situations in work that they didn't want to be in. And once an employer knows that, there are employers who obviously take advantage of that. So why not do something that'd be good for all involved to make a system incapable of being used against someone? I don't understand that. And that's the leftist version of the argument, because there's a whole lot of things you can say from a conservative standpoint as to why illegal immigration is bad and a bunch of people who are here actually do harm to others. That is true. They hate talking about that. But even just the thing that seems to be kind to people who shouldn't be here in the first place and need to find a way to come back legally so they can make far more money than they're making right now. That, or I guess have a citizen take the job that actually would take it when it's a fair amount of compensation for the type of work they're doing. But regardless of what it is, it's just so funny to play that audio and to listen to Obama say that stuff, and how that wouldn't even just be considered like MAGA in today's society. It would be considered hateful. That sort of rhetoric is actually a borderline racist to the left, and it's their favorite man of all time saying it. All right, we'll take a quick break. A lot coming up. Greg Collins filling in on The Dana Show.
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20: It's his life mission to make bad decisions. It's time for Florida Man.
0: Yes, it is. It's time for Florida Man on the Dana Show, D Lash, Dana Lash Radio, and X. Great ways to stay connected to her. This story is insane. A 67-year-old dude named David O'Brien tried to set up a sugar baby arrangement. This is where he would have given somebody money in exchange for, I don't know what. I guess they specify that when they go. He met a young woman on Tinder. He told her he'd give her $1,000 for a visit, and that included dinner and some shopping. When the woman arrived, a couple friends dropped her off at the house agreeing to this. It said that David gave her $200 and took her shopping in a lingerie store where she bought three items. He then took her to dinner and gave her $600 more, so that's $800 total. He then took her back to his house, and at some point, the woman on the date for $1,000 and a weird amount of I don't know what agreed to exchanges became uncomfortable. I find this hilarious. For one reason and one reason only, this is when the lady got uncomfortable, not before, not at the lingerie store, not when the two or the $600 is handed to her. I'm not saying he wasn't creepy. He probably was incredibly creepy. I just wonder if this was really the first moment of creepiness at the house. But anyway, she eventually decided to leave, and that's what made him very, very mad. David apparently got in his pickup truck to chase her and her friends as they were driving away. And eventually, and this is the most Florida part, rammed her vehicle and pulled a gun on her. He also told her that he wanted his money back. She did not refund him, and he was arrested. I think he is going to be charged with a whole lot of crimes, aggravated assault and whatnot. But everything about this is insane. And the one part that I really can't get over, which maybe is bad that I can't get over it, is that if this guy is this unhinged, I wonder what his messages were like. I wonder what anything else was like leading up to being around him, and then essentially having him give you $800 at some point while also pretending he's normal until it probably goes too far. But yes, this was a story in which a guy is arrested on a $90,000 bail for something that I assume you could have probably figured out sooner about the dude, but yet it didn't happen. Another guy was arrested after a violent late-night break-in attempt. The dude was caught on security camera on a Ring doorbell trying to break into someone else's home. This is so stupid to me. because not only did he fail, which is, thank God, he did, but at some point, like, you noticed the camera. And I guess instead of acting the way that most of us

0: you know, or any kind of crime, I guess, in this case, some horrible, some not as horrible, and just keep them accountable or hold them accountable for it because they have the recording of you doing it. Like, it's not going to be tricky at that point. You're going to be able to figure out who the person is. It's probably the shirtless guy with the video recording of himself yelling stuff who you now can hold in a lot of, you know, easy trouble via probably a pretty quick court case. Like, honestly, I think they probably shouldn't even really have juries show up for this stuff. If you record yourself doing something this bad, you can just get like one person to be like, nah, yeah, that's him in that video. And then you're good. And then you're like, yeah, okay, so you're guilty of all this stuff. We don't need to waste everybody's time. I think the only people who hate this plan would be the lawyers because they want to bill, they want to make the money, and then inevitably lose the case because there's not a lot of ways you're winning this with a guy doing this kind of crazy stuff. Now, I just don't get it, too. Like, part of me is just so amused that, as I said a second ago, people don't notice a camera and think, now is a time to actually pretend I'm sane. I don't need to be insane right now. I probably need to behave as though there's some other reason that I'm doing what I'm doing. One final thing that I just thought was funny was a question that went viral all over social media. It's not necessarily tied to Florida, but several people in Florida do some traveling, so I figured it might be relevant to them, too. What is worse to travel with, a baby or a grandparent? That's an actual argument that people are making online, why one would be better and one would be worse. I thought that was uniquely funny because one of the challenges is that both need to use the restroom a lot. Now, a baby has a self-contained way to do that. A grandparent, you're probably pulling over a lot. But that's not the thing that made it worse for travel with grandparents. It was something else telling you you're doing stuff wrong. Quick break, a lot more. Craig Collins filling in on The Dana Show.
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10: From ABC News, I'm Dave Packer. It's peak travel season in Europe, but some countries have issued evacuation orders for popular destinations as wildfires spread. In parts of France and Spain, tourists have been told to prepare to leave at a moment's notice. ABC foreign correspondent Marcus Moore.
11: Strong winds combined with high temperatures and drought conditions pushing the flames quickly across parts of southwestern France and central Spain. A wildfire in Valencia fanned by shifting winds, killing an elderly man. That fire now under control.
10: Also in Europe, at least one person dead, more than a dozen others injured after a car drove into a crowd at a pride parade in Berlin. Police searching for multiple suspects. President Trump met with top advisors behind closed doors at the White House Friday to discuss his options on Iran, including the possibility of significantly expanding military action against the country, say sources. ABC's Matt Rivers and Amman Jordan says Iran is exerting pressure through its proxies at a key shipping choke point.
12: The Houthis said that they were going to impose what they called a maritime embargo on Saudi oil exports transiting the Red Sea down through the Strait of Bab el-Mandeb at the southern tip of the Red Sea. And to that end, they've attacked multiple Saudi tankers over the last few days to try and enforce that embargo. In response to that, the Saudi military launching new strikes against Houthi targets inside of Yemen. And the Houthis saying that they're trying to strike back against the Saudis.
10: Maine Democrats officially have a new candidate in a race that could determine control of the Senate. Delegates chose former Maine Senate President Troy Jackson Saturday as their nominee to take on longtime Republican Senator Susan Collins.
13: This is the absolute

0: honor of my life to accept the Democratic nomination for the U.S. Senate.
1: Now, Jackson is taking the place of Graham Plattner, who withdrew from the race after a sexual assault allegation surfaced earlier this month, an allegation which he denies. You're listening to ABC News.
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4: President Trump speaking at the correspondents' dinner for the first time.
5: What do we do here? Is this supposed to be fun?
4: Trump ending his remarks last night by jokingly saying he'd run for another term.
5: I won 3 times. Now I'm going to do it again. Thank you.
6: Trump also joked he'd attend the dinner in the future if the group names the dinner after him.
1: ABC's Stephen Fortnoy. A tragic scene in New York City Saturday involving a standoff, 2 deaths, and an explosion and a fire. ABC's Anthony Carlo was at the scene.
7: Cops came face to face with a man armed with a shotgun after getting a call from his wife at around noon.
8: The caller stated that her husband was armed and had a history with mental illness, and he quoted, kill them.
7: Patrol officers requested the NYPD's emergency service unit to the scene as they tried to make contact with the armed man. And suddenly, there was a large fiery explosion in the home where he was barricaded.
1: Inside the burning home, police discovered the bodies of 2 family members. The suspect, Keegan Thomas, was shot by police during the standoff. He's said to be in critical but stable condition. From California to Wisconsin, more than 100 million Americans under alerts for extreme heat warnings, watches, and advisories, and it all continues Sunday. Dave Packer, ABC News.
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13: That's why politics should not be entertainment, because then they treat policy as something trite and it becomes something that is dictated by whichever way the wind blows. I want America to be successful, but America can't be successful if there is a shadow operation seeking to undermine the administration that dresses itself in the robes of a coalition.
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15: This is The Dana Show. My name is Craig Collins, filling in. Thrilled to be with you. A whole bunch of stuff out there to talk about.

0: First, this was a really quick thing, and I don't know how valuable the audio is, but darn it, I'm going to play it. The video's better, so I recommend you go out there and check out the video, too. But Kentucky GOP Senator Rand Paul was asked if he's talked to Mitch McConnell recently, and all he did was walk by and shake his head no. And you actually hear the reporter who's asking the question be like, so that's a no? And then Rand just kind of disappears into an elevator because this is not a conversation people want to have very often. There was a short amount of time where I guess Mitch was making some phone calls, and a lot of people wanted to talk about he was doing okay, but he's not out of the hospital, and we don't really know what's going on. Here we go.
1: Senator, have you been able to speak with McConnell or visit him in the hospital?
0: Anything?
1: No.
0: No? Is that
1: Do you have any plans to speak with him?
0: Is that a... Are you just saying no again? Any of that? You getting on that elevator right there? All right, we'll see you later, Senator. It's been nice to talk to you. That's the whole thing. But he did shake his head no, so there was at least some reaction to the question being asked. Look, I'm not a conspiracy theorist in the world of, like, thinking that McConnell's dead already, and he's, you know, just hiding that fact from us. But I don't think he's likely to be someone who would be good at being a senator again. I think that his health is probably deteriorated enough now, regardless of the amount of recovery that does occur, if it does and when, that he'd be better suited just not doing this anymore, just caring for himself and, you know, living whatever life is left in a much more enjoyable way than as a politician. I can't imagine, no matter how much access you have to unfair advantages and, you know, taxpayer money and all the stealing and cheating that goes on in the world of that, that it's still more valuable to have up until the last couple days of your life than just a little bit of freedom. I know that that sounds naive to say, but I feel like there's no amount of money on earth that would make me feel as though I'd want to die in an office and not, say, with my family or enjoy any amount of my life at the end of my life, which is what several politicians get the option to do, and multiple politicians choose the wrong path there. Dianne Feinstein is another one who seemed to stay in an office far beyond when many, many people would want to stay at any job. It's just, it's surreal to me to see it again and again. And I ask the dumb question that I often ask to people, why do you think politicians do this? And it's power. Of course it is. Or even proximity to power, because someone else might be wielding that power for them and wielding that power for themselves in some capacity. But it's just the kind of thing that demonstrates how important term limits are. Because without term limits, we're going to see more of this. And it should show us how corrupt a government, in fact, is, because people want to hang on to this kind of power this long. If it were a serving of the public sort of job, people would probably more willingly retire from it and not try to die at their desks. But anyway, for whatever it's worth, in the world of McConnell, I am not actually a conspiracy theorist, even if it kind of sounds like I am one. And I just kind of wish, even though I don't think he's a great senator right now for a lot of the things I want to see happen, I kind of wish these people would just respect themselves enough and their life enough to go away before, you know, God forces them to. All right, another story out there. I find this pretty interesting. Brandon Gill, yet again, tearing someone apart. I feel like I could find audio of this every few days because of how good he seems to be at it. This is the American Bar Association, their leader, their president, being grilled by Brandon. And I just love the approach at this point, because it seems well refined. He's done it enough times that he kind of knows the game. I'm going to ask you a yes or no question. You're going to refuse my yes or no question. I'm going to keep pointing out that you're refusing to answer it, and it's going to make you look like a moron.
2: BA's website, quote, all of us have implicit biases. Would you agree with that statement?
3: The ABA believes that diversity, equity, and inclusion improves.
2: Would you agree with the statement that, quote, all of us have implicit biases from the ABA's website?
0: Just looking
3: the
0: for
3: ABA
0: that.
3: Believes that diversity in all of
2: is
3: its
2: that a yes?
3: Is
2: Can
3: important.
2: I take that? It's a yes or no question. Do you believe that all of us have implicit biases,
0: it's
2: as your
0: yes
2: website
0: no.
2: says?
3: The ABA looks to remove barriers, and we examine.
2: That's not my question, yeah. ma'am. Do you believe that
0: we
2: all of us have implicit
0: that.
2: Biases?
3: I've expressed what the ABA
2: do.
3: Is doing.
2: That is the ABA's position. As expressed by their website, against which groups do you have implicit biases?
3: The ABA believes that it's important to always explore.
2: Are you going to filibuster? Because it doesn't make you sound very good.
0: It doesn't make
2: you
0: sound very good.
2: I'm going to ask you again, which, against which groups do you have implicit biases?
3: It's important to always examine everyone's point of view and where they may.
0: Yeah, but what about yours? What about you? Here's what's so funny about this. This is what I love about this line of questioning, this topic so much, is that you can talk to anybody about how terrible other people are. You can come up with any reason for it, too. Like, I'm not talking about racial or reasons like that. Like, anything. You can be like, yeah, people today, they're idiots or they're morons or they act horribly or they treat each other like crap. Like, anything you want. And you could be talking to a friend of yours and they'll probably agree with you. By and large, and you can be more specific about the group if you want, but you can do that until you turn that conversation on the person you're talking to. Because the funniest part of those grandiose statements is they're true for everybody, if you think they're true for anybody. So when the American Bar Association is saying on their website that everyone is biased, everybody has some sort of unfair reason to dislike someone else, the most appropriate question you can possibly ask the president of said association is, who do you hate? Who do you not like? And you watch somebody squirm, because most people do in fact believe that they're the exception to every rule out there in society, even the rules they themselves try to make. So it's kind of amazing, because I would go the road of, I think that several of us don't have biases. I think that several of us don't implicitly hate other people or, you know, believe ourselves to be superior to other people based on a myriad of dumb reasons. I think some of us, a lot of us, in fact, probably judge each individual by their character, by their behavior, and doesn't matter what they look like. Like, and that is the definition of why people do DEI. They claim that it's impossible for me to judge a person who doesn't look like me, whether it's sex, race, what have you, and think that they could be equal to me. And how arrogant of a behavior is that to actually say out loud for the people that do it? So if she's in charge of the American Bar Association, and if the organization she's in charge of, which she is saying the thing that they're saying, then she has to be part of the problem. It's so well done. It's such a intelligent way to go about exposing the stupidity of so many arguments. I love it. Brandon Gill has been crushing it lately, doing this again and again and again. All right. I have a couple pieces of leaked audio that I want to play. Totally different things. One is leaked audio of John Thune being very upset with Caroline Leavitt and President Trump and how much people are blaming him for not even calling the SAVE Act to a vote. I understand how the filibuster works. I understand that the SAVE Act cannot be passed without 60 votes because of the filibuster. I would like it to go away. President Trump would like it to go away. I've heard the arguments as to why people don't want it to go away, that the Democrats are just going to wield that power anyway. And I've made the argument on this show earlier this week that the Democrats are going to make the filibuster go away the minute they can. They want to be the ones to do it first and have the most time with that power. We should get any power like that for any amount of time first before they wield it themselves. But darn it, that's not the only part of the discussion. At least calling it for a vote would force some people on the record to say no. And we've gotten a version of that already. We have had senators vote against ways in which to try to incorporate the Save America Act and say other spending bills and whatnot. So we know the names of the players, but let's do it one more time for the cheap seats in the back and actually get everybody to acknowledge how they stand and why. And of course, it's not happening, and it's all Thune's fault, and people are mad at him, and he's mad that people are upset.
4: Maybe she or somebody else ought to get on the phone and get the votes. Right? It's 50 around here. So instead of, you know, pointing the finger at Republicans, they might think about going after the people who are stopping it on the floor, which is the Democrats. And if there are Republicans that they think are gettable, get on the phone.
0: Yeah, get on the phone with you. I think they're treating you like you're gettable, and they want you to go get the other Republicans to at least make sure that all the Republicans are on the same page. Does that mean that the Save America Act gets passed? No. But it does mean that we get closer to getting some things on the record that we want. And then actually, what we actually want is the filibuster to go away to make this more simplistic. But if you need the names, people do know them, and this is mostly because they fought to block the SAVE Act from being added to a different bill, Safeguard American Vote Eligibility Act, and how they were trying to, you know, tie it to some spending measures that would have essentially got a majority of we need everybody to have an ID to vote passed, that Susan Collins, Mitch McConnell, Tom Tillis, Lisa Murkowski, these are the names we know. We know who the people are. We call them the rhinos on that side of the aisle for refusing to do stuff like this. So get it done. John Thune and others, get this done. There is no reason not to do it, or at least attempt to do it, because at least it shows the American people how many Democrats don't give a crap about them, because it's overwhelmingly supported by the American people. That's the real challenge. When I hear people say that the problem with stuff like this is the frustration in having all of the power on a certain side and not being able to get work done, the reality is that regardless of if it's Democrats or Republicans in power, so many politicians will never give a crap about the stuff you want or the stuff that you think they should do. And they've showed you time and again, this is the latest version of it. Most people support voter ID. They can't get it done for some reason. Actually, this is pretty great. This is The View, having no idea how many states already have voter ID. This made them all look pretty freaking dumb.
5: I will tell you, I, like most Americans, I am in favor of requiring some sort of government-issued ID. Maybe it's because I live in Florida, where it is a requirement, and for me, it's such a non-issue.
6: There are about 5 states where it's required, right?
5: No.
7: No, it's like about 36.
6: 36?
5: Okay, so, yeah, most states.
0: Okay, most states. Oh, it's a lot more than I thought. I think it's actually like 26, but it doesn't matter. It is a majority of states that do, in fact, require voter ID. The fact that Hostin thought it was 5 is hilarious to me. But yeah, it's not a controversial issue, except in the world of politics, they want to pretend it's controversial. One other piece of leaked audio. I do like this a lot. I know we got to take a break, so I'll do this pretty quick. This is in California. This is two Democrats in Sacramento talking about how they should figure out a way to ban people from talking at city council meetings. Like, just for an example, think about the types of people that show up at the city council meeting that pay attention and care, and they want to get a few minutes to speak. You want to shut some of them up in that moment. It's not like you're even going to listen to them, but you don't even want to hear them talk. And the funniest part of this audio, and you might not be able to make it out, I should probably turn it up as much as I can so you can hear it a little better. But essentially, it's one of the two people saying, yeah, but you know, the city attorney already told us we can't do that. It's illegal to just kick people out. And still, the first person saying this stuff, the vice mayor of Sacramento, is just barreling toward, yeah, but we should do it anyway.
8: We should go over this disruption thing, because if we want to ban somebody in the future, we have to point out specifically so
0: can't do that is what he's saying, and she's whispering, we did it last time, we've done it before to people where we don't let them talk at all because we don't want to listen to them because they're the unwashed and the unholy and we want them out of here, and how dare anybody think they can tell us what to do. That's essentially the position of the political people in Sacramento, and it is hilarious to hear them say it and unapologetically be like, yeah, but even the you know, lawyers have told us we're not allowed to do that. Yeah, but we can figure it out. All right, we'll take a break. A lot coming up. Craig Collins filling in on The Dana Show.
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16: My name is Erica. My son, Kaysen, is a patient at Shriners Children's. My oldest called me and said, Kaysen got burnt. I said, how bad is it? He wouldn't answer me. Before we could see Kaysen, the trauma doctor came in and said, he needs to go to Shriners.
17: To survive a burn injury and to return to life unafraid and full of joy and be who you're supposed to be is what we strive to deliver to our patients. 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He's riding his dirt bike, doing all of the things that you would want him to do. 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
19: We're just so thankful that Kaysen is still here, because things can change in the blink of an eye.
16: Go online right now to loveshriners.org.
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25: And now, all of the news you would probably miss. 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
0: That's right. It's time for a Quick Five on the Dana Show, D. Lash, Dana Lash Radio and X. A great way to stay connected to her and all the awesome stuff people like her and producer Steven do for that social media account. And then at Radio Craig C, if you want to see what it's like to not have a fancy producer Steven to help you do stuff. Stephen A. Smith, different Steven, is talking about LeBron James going back to the, or not going back, actually going to the 76ers. And not going back to the Cleveland Cavaliers, which is pretty surprising to a lot of people, including him, in saying that if he was going to go anywhere in the East, he kind of thought you knew where it was, and it wasn't Philadelphia.
26: Today, your initial reaction to LeBron joining forces with Jaylen Brown and company in Philly.
1: shock because I thought that if he was going back east, he would go home, that he wouldn't dangle his availability in the face of the Cleveland Cavaliers and then go somewhere else. For him to choose the Philadelphia 76ers, this is a shock among shockers. And yes. I think that this speaks to Bob Myers, the architect, the former four-time champion executive for the Golden State Warriors, being in Philly now and having him there.
0: It is interesting that one of the people that is responsible for the great teams of the Golden State Warriors is now probably the guy that just lured LeBron James to Philadelphia. Do the 76ers become an obvious choice, maybe with the Knicks, as far as teams most likely to come out of the East now? I think the answer is easily yes to that. Are the 76ers a good enough basketball team now to take on the world of the, you know, San Antonio Spurs and whatnot in the West, the OKC, teams that are probably still better than them? I don't know. We'll see. But LeBron did say in his announcement that he wants to compete and he wants to win. And so his decision, to him, was the best place, the most likely place to win a championship. And it is interesting to pair him with another young star, although I'll be honest, I'm not sure he's option 1A on that team. He wasn't option 1A in L.A. anymore. And so there are people, some of them, I know not 76ers fans who will be saying this right now, who think that he's harming his legacy by joining teams where he's obviously not the primary or even the secondary option. And the further and further he falls down that list, the worse it looks. But will he be beneficial to the Sixers? Of course he will. Will he be a player that's still incredibly productive as he was last year? I imagine the answer is yes. But will he win another championship? I think that's really the only question left for LeBron James. And my answer right now would still be no, that I think the best teams are still in the West. And there's a couple of them that are likely to beat anybody, but maybe the Knicks, if the Knicks go on another historic run. Because I'll say one last thing, and I'm a Knicks fan. They were not the best team in the playoffs. They just played the best out of all the teams in the playoffs. I think if other teams that were better had played up to their capability, sadly, the Knicks wouldn't have been champions. But that's a whole big part of it. You got to play as good as you are. Quick break, a lot more. I know it's not a sports show. Craig Collins filling in on The Dana Show.
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0: In the U.S., 1 in 5 children with cancer will not survive. 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
1: ABC News, I'm Dave Packard. Hundreds of thousands of people forced to evacuate as raging wildfires rip through Spain and France. The Tour de France shortening its final stage so security staff can help fight the fires. ABC foreign correspondent Marcus Moore.
2: Strong winds combined with high temperatures and drought conditions pushing the flames quickly across parts of southwestern France and central Spain. A wildfire in Valencia fanned by shifting winds, killing an elderly man. That fire now under control.
1: Also in Europe, at least one person is dead, more than a dozen other injured after a car drove into a crowd at a pride parade in Berlin. President Trump met with top advisors behind closed doors at the White House Friday to discuss his options on Iran, including the possibility of significantly expanding military action against the country, say sources. With Graham Plattner out, Maine Democrats chose former state Senate President Troy Jackson Saturday as their nominee to take on longtime Republican Senator Susan Collins. This is ABC News.
3: As a parent, you said you'd never give up the convertible.
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11: That's right. This is the Dana Show. My name is Craig Collins filling in. I'm broadcasting from a Dana affiliate, KSEV Radio in Houston, Texas, where myself, Russell, Jack, a bunch of us are giant Dana fans. So thrilled to be on the show, filling in for her, and lots of stuff to talk about. Let's do this. Let's play some audio of President Trump talking about AI and how big of a challenge it's going to be to make sure that we are the dominant country in the world when it comes to artificial intelligence technology. We have to stay ahead of China. We cannot let them get way in front of us. That is absolutely important. Probably one of the biggest reasons that the data centers are such a must. Even as we discuss them, even as people say what bad could be done in certain parts of the country if they get built in your backyard, and President Trump had a lot of different leaders of states sign a document, a lot of governors that said that if a data center is built somewhere, they would figure out how to supply it with energy, and they wouldn't make you and I pay higher energy costs to get it done. In Texas, Governor Abbott has done even more to say, you got to really figure out that energy thing. on your own, maybe even pump some back into our system. I'd love to see more of that. But here's Trump saying that, you know, this fight, pretty important.
12: As president, I've always said that America's goal must be to dominate the future, and that includes being the number one superpower in artificial intelligence, so important. And this is, I think, bigger than it's bigger than the internet. It's bigger than anything anyone's seen thus far. Maybe someday there'll be something bigger than this, probably will. But I think up until this point, AI is probably the biggest thing anybody's ever seen.
11: Yeah, the uses of AI are also significant, especially the uses from a military standpoint of AI. The capturing of Maduro happened because of planning that was done with AI. So I think that the obvious need for us to stay at the forefront of this technology, capability, all of it is beyond anything else probably anyone's thinking about right now or focused on. I agree. I'm not agreeing with Trump because I'm politically aligned with him. I'm agreeing with him because it's just obviously true. And even as young people are starting to say they hate AI, they want less AI, everybody and your mom is using AI a whole bunch, more and more and more. And more importantly, governments and military are using it. All right, other things out there that I think are interesting. There was a piece of audio of Elon Musk that went very viral, including some of the reactions he had to the random person in media, I think from The Economist who was interviewing him. And Elon was talking about media as a whole. The woman that was interviewing him, I think, took some of it personal. But she was literally looking him in the face and saying that people hate you. And then he looked her in the face and said, people hate you too. It was like a playground, a childhood fight in a playground, but actually a lot of it was true in what Elon was saying, which was pretty interesting to watch him say to somebody that believes themselves to be an important member of the press. But here we go.
13: Politics. What, you don't even live there.
14: I think of it as the sort of the West collectively.
13: But do you see why this makes people think that this man who has all this power, he's the world's richest man, he thinks he has a right to influence our politics? It makes people, it's why, you know, we started this conversation saying superlatives. It's why people loathe you. I mean, some people do loathe you.
14: Yes, some people do.
11: Sure.
13: Do you understand why?
11: I don't care.
13: Do you think what you're doing is helpful for Western democracy?
14: Maybe some people do loathe me. And that's probably true. I don't care. but the fact that, as you pointed out, a 250 million people follow me is that I think a lot more people actually like me than don't. And I think a lot more people hate you and the media more than you realize.
11: Yeah, or that you want to admit, because I think most of media has at least heard a little bit of the belief that, you know, they really are failing the American people, or just people in general in our society, because they're infusing so very often their own beliefs in pretty much everything that we talk about. So it would be great if that stopped, and if these interviews didn't go this way, because this person in media, who isn't a name I know and isn't a name you know, wants a few minutes of viral attention because she was the one who put the screws to Elon Musk and told him that everybody thinks he's a load of poop, even if it's not true, even if everybody doesn't think that, that was her intention. And she wanted to be the media member who did it for everybody else in media, and he attacked the idea. So I thought that was pretty good. I also did like this. New Jersey's Democratic representatives are now claiming all kinds of stuff as far as excuses for the 6,600 non-citizens who were registered to vote there. One of those Democratic representatives just called the whole thing a big old glitch. It was a whoops-a-daisy.
15: Right now, our current governor is focused on one thing, getting to the bottom of it and addressing it. I'd say the big story to me that's not really gotten attention here is the glitch that happened, because it was a technology glitch.
11: That's all it was.
15: By a company called Dimia, which is a French company, who, by the way, has massive contracts with the federal government.
11: They did it on purpose. That's basically what he's trying to get to, is that somebody some way created this glitch to then complain about this glitch, and it's all just a big misunderstanding. I love when you can tell that they're nervous when they're trying to push the goalposts, because they're kind of curious if this is actually going to trick a lot of people. They're like, yeah, I'm just going to say this thing, and I'm not sure if it's going to work because it sounds pretty dumb to me as I'm saying it, but maybe some dummies out there will believe it. That's what they think about the Democrats and the Democratic supporters that vote for them, is that everybody's a moron, and that you'll listen to whatever they say, however they say it, and be convinced that what they said is true, even if it sounds insane. Actually, case in point might be this piece of audio, too. Jasmine Crockett just calling President Trump a little Hitler, which is weird, or a little wannabe Hitler. These are the kinds of rhetoric moments that they claim only happen on the right, that happen all the time on the left. And if you're wondering why someone might try to hurt somebody, it seems like rhetoric like this is the reason why.
16: And what is there to protect our democracy, to make sure that it sustains through the next wannabe king or next wannabe little Hitler or whatever? Like, so, you know, to me, the number one thing should actually be fortifying democracy.
11: Yeah, it should be. And the people that I most hear that sound most like Hitler and the things that he believed are the Democratic Socialists of America, who more and more want to usher in communism and a bunch of other terrible things. Those, to me, sound like the fascists we need to most be afraid of. And she's trying to say that it's still, of course, Trump for some reason, in some way. All right, one last thing that I do want to play here, and I did think this was interesting, too, a little bit of a story that I talked about earlier. A USA Today author wrote an article about how what's going on with Caitlin Clark in the WNBA, to her, was comparable to the lynching of Emmett Till. And that is insane. And it's insane in a lot of ways. Like, the thing itself is nuts. And now she's actually also apologized because people got mad at the comparison she made that is insane. And so the funny thing to some is just how woke writing is in general in a lot of the places in which people would react the way they do and create all this drama. And so a big part of the takeaway here is that she folded to the mob that said that she just made a terrible comparison, even though she did make a terrible comparison. And I'd say her blaming of Caitlin Clark for the way that Caitlin Clark is treated in the WNBA, uniquely ridiculous position in the first place. But I do think it's interesting that some are simply reacting to the fact that she's already come out and apologized for something she just recently wrote.
17: That took a shocking turn, invoking the lynching of Emmett Till. Nancy Armour writing, it shouldn't need reminding this country has an awful history of black people being harmed, even killed, in the name of defending white women. The irony of the WNBA's All-Star Game is that it's happening this weekend in Chicago, the hometown of Emmett Till. Arguing Clark's on-court behavior has become dangerous. Now she's apologizing after the backlash, saying, quote, in my recent column, I made an artful comparison with the murder of Emmett Till. I obviously did not provide enough context for that. However, this point stands. There is a history in this country of perceived threats to white women being weaponized against African Americans and the danger that poses to black players in the league.
11: All right, so if you don't understand what she's saying, because it's insane, she's saying that black players who get nasty messages on social media, who are being blamed for treating Caitlin Clark like crap, because a whole lot of players in the league are treating Caitlin Clark like crap. They're not just the black ones. A lot of the players in the league are treating her like they hate her. They ranked her the 11th best guard in the league just before the All-Star game, which seems ridiculous. It does seem to be more based on jealousy than race. I think that some of it, I'm going to go ahead and say this because there are other young athletes in the WNBA who are getting a lot of like positive feedback. One of them is a younger woman who I think is in her second season, Paige Buckers or something. I don't even actually know her last name. I'm going to flub it right now. But Paige is a lesbian. And a lot of the WNBA, this is not controversial, this is simply a studied fact, you can look it up yourself, are in fact gay. And so I wonder if some aspect of it, too, is that Caitlin's straight. I don't know if that's true, but I'm curious about it. It could be race. It could be orientation. It could be all kinds of stuff that are problems, that for some reason people are just simply attention, that so many in the WNBA seem to absolutely hate Caitlin Clark. But now some authors are saying that it's Caitlin's fault for not protecting the people treating her like crap more. And that's also nuts, because the last person that needs to be doing anything in this whole situation is Caitlin Clark. She is doing the thing that I think I would do in her situation, which is just put your head down and play basketball. Sure, she's competitive. She yells in the court and she gets technicals. I don't think that's the behavior people are talking about. But she's not going to come out of her way to try to defend people who are treating her like crap. And she shouldn't. The WNBA should be much more involved in handling all of this. And if you're someone like one of those players who put a fist to Caitlin Clark's neck and you know that she's got a whole lot of fans around the country, I think you are sort of accepting the idea that some people are going to be mad at you and hate you. And I'll say this one last thing, and I've said it before, and it's kind of crazy. As far as death threats go, because a lot of us all in all kinds of media say, like, death threats are a thing that happen, because they are. I've gotten messages in my social media, and I barely, rise to the level where most people would even know who I am. But people have looked me up and found me and made threatening messages to me. There is a tremendous difference between the people who are cowards and pieces of crap that do this sort of thing on the internet with no intention of ever trying to actually make it a reality, and credible threats. And a lot of times people assess the likelihood of a threat being credible. And so one thing that I think is overly used in our society, and I think that from the vantage point of someone who's received some of this myself, is when you say that someone is threatening you violently on the internet, because there's a lot of people who will never do anything other than threaten you, and it's because they're giant cowards. So I don't know. I'm not saying that threats aren't something we need to take seriously, because occasionally they're very real, but there's a lot of people that don't understand how commonplace they are as well. All right, we got to take a break. A little bit more coming up after this. Craig Collins filling in on The Dana Show.
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10: This is the Dana Show. My name is Craig Collins, filling in. Thrilled to be with you on a Friday just before the weekend. And I found a story about farting, and I can't help it. I'm a child of a man, as often many of us are, I think, in the world of farts being funny. I find them funny. A research was done in Australia on how often men and women fart, and my favorite part of the story is that they created a unique product, a small device that they called Smart Fart Underwear that would be able to detect the amount of farts you have per day. I didn't detect how horrible the farts were, and then it charted your fart. I'm so amused and such a child. Anyway, it found the thing that all of us knew. So all of the science was basically wasted. Men do fart more than women, about one or two times more per day. And some people fart a ridiculous amount of times. I love that part of it, like the range. There were people that fart one, two, three times a day on the low end, and then some 59 times per day that probably need some sort of medical assistance. They probably need to check on something to make sure they're fine. But the study goes into even more detail as far as diet choices that we make, which ones are more or less likely. And you know all this to cause you to fart more. But it's now definitively been proven by science that men, in fact, fart more than women. And I was going to say, if this was one of those studies where you had to self-report how often you did that, that definitely people were lying. But I can't say that because they created the smart underwear. It has the little device in it. The other thing I keep thinking about, though, the reason I'm talking about this at all in this show, is somebody has to pitch that to somebody that pays money to fund it. Like, the funniest thing to me about a vast majority of the scientific studies that wind up being talked about on radio shows like this one is at some point it wasn't a study, it was somebody's idea. And someone went to some university, and then that university went to one of its donors and was like, you know what we really need to study? Do men fart more than women? We need to know. And so either one scientist had an argument that he wanted to win via doing the actual work, or it's just a ridiculous waste of money again and again and again, which it feels like it must be. But I would love to be in those rooms with the people that are pitching these studies and the people that are saying, all right, we're going to greenlight that one. Because, you know, there's stuff they've rejected. The people who greenlit the fart study, I want to know what they said no to. That's my biggest question. All right, other things out there. An anxious worker won a lawsuit. I think this was in the UK. For not wanting to be on a camera during a Zoom call for a work meeting while she was working remotely. This woman seemed to think that it was totally fine to leave her camera off. When the camera wasn't turned off, the person seemed to say that, hey, how dare you, you terrible person, you awful person. Some sort of fight occurred. And then inevitably, the woman did win a lawsuit. Again, I doubt that would actually happen here in the United States. It feels like the thing that would happen more in the UK

0: wears those Meta glasses that have the recording device that you can't really see in them, which is kind of odd. And so for some reason, he and a lot of other people have been using these devices to record people without their knowledge and then put it all up on social media. And so Meta is now cracking down on what they quote, stranger harassers, which I think is a crap ton of people who do a crap ton of stuff on the internet anyway. I see a lot of like young, dumb people do things where they seem to want to prank or make someone mad. That's definitely not the right generation to piss off. And when you do that, you get in a lot of trouble. These glasses do create that sort of funny dynamic of proving out the thought that, hey, maybe I shouldn't walk up to the stranger and make them mad for no reason. And it's also creepy, it is, that you can record people without their knowledge. The glasses themselves are supposed to have a little light that pops on when the camera is turned on so that you can see that someone is recording you. The unfortunate thing is that people are now selling online little stickers that cover that light up so that you can turn the camera on your glasses without having anybody actually witness it. All right, that's it. That's the whole show. Thrilled to be with you, as always, on The Dana Show here on all of the different affiliate stations that she's on, but specifically KSEV Radio in Houston, where I'm actually currently broadcasting the show. Talk to you guys later. See you next time. 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
4: From ABC News, I'm Chuck Sievertson. Good morning. Still going up.
5: According to Gas Buddy, the national average for a gallon of regular gas is once again over $4, prices that are expected to keep rising. The cost of diesel, again, over $5 a gallon.
6: To see prices reaching over $5, close to $6, is rough.
5: Gas prices in California are nearing $6 a gallon, the highest in the country. Prices which experts say, given the hurricane season, war in Ukraine, and historic shortfalls in the U.S. Strategic Petroleum Reserves, could remain for a while. Dave Packer, ABC News, New York.
4: Threats of an escalating war with Iran. After nearly 2 weeks of deadly air attacks, the U.S. and Iran have stopped, at least for the moment. The Houthis, an Iranian proxy group in Yemen, have opened a new front targeting Saudi Arabian oil exports. ABC's Matt Rivers and Amman Jordan.
7: President Trump meeting with his national security team on Friday to discuss next steps, saying this week he's considering a massive attack on Iran.
8: There's two ways. I mean, it's... You can just keep doing exactly what we're doing and take them apart piece by piece. We could do it in a more rapid fashion, which we might do, or we can negotiate with them, which we're also doing right now.
7: The president saying the U.S. is still in touch with the Iranians and insisting that they are desperate to make a deal.
4: A wanted notice has been issued by German officials for a 21-year-old man with ties to Islamic groups suspected in a van ramming near Berlin's Pride Festival. It left one person dead and at least 16 others injured. Several people were also stabbed, police say. At least 100,000 people are confined to their homes or evacuated because of the wildfires burning in Spain, say emergency officials. Some fires outside Madrid are under control, they say. Over another 100,000 are evacuated because of wildfires in France. You're listening to ABC News.
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3: Hello and welcome to Purity Products Radio. I'm Jason Cam, and we have a very important show on a very sensitive health topic planned for you today. But let me begin by asking you three very key questions. First, are you or someone you love dealing with a weak or leaky bladder? Does the urge to go to the bathroom sometimes wake you at night? And lastly, does a leaky bladder keep you from doing the things that you love to do? Well, if you or maybe a family member answered yes to any of these questions, then you will want to hear about Purity Products' patented, clinically tested, evidence-based nutritional supplement for helping to strengthen your bladder and reduce the urge to frequently rush to the bathroom. It is a huge breakthrough. Here to tell us all about it is Sherry Torkos. Sherry is a pharmacist and longtime nutritional advisor to Purity Products. She's also written 18 books, including books on natural medicine, women's health, men's health, and a whole variety of nutritional issues. Sherry, welcome to Purity Health Radio.
4: Hey there, Jason. Yeah, so thanks so much for having me on the program. And this is such an important issue. Bladder leakage, bladder weakness, this is a very common issue. Yeah. In fact, according to the statistics, over 33 million Americans suffer with a weak or leaky bladder. People get frustrated with the lack of control, that urgency to run to the bathroom, the sleepless nights, and then also the embarrassment that can come with bladder leakage. You know, if you have an accident or you're out and you can't get to the bathroom in time. And you know, I'll say as a pharmacist and one who has talked to many, many patients about this, I know it's a sensitive topic because people will approach me in the aisles of the pharmacy and, you know, they're discreetly trying to ask for advice and guidance. Yeah. and some options.
3: And just to be clear, this is not just an issue for women, it's also for men, right?
4: Yes, that's right. And men and women both deal with bladder issues. I think that people often assume that if a woman has urinary issues, it's because of her bladder. But if a man has urinary issues, you know, the assumption is it's prostate related. Both men and women can have bladder leakage issues, especially as they get older. And again, I've talked to many patients, both men and women, about this issue.
3: Yeah. And look, people dealing with this issue already know the answer to my next question. But why don't you tell us, how are all of these men and women dealing with their bladder issues, with bladder weakness and a leaky bladder? What are people doing to help manage this right now?
4: People will often turn to the adult undergarments, the pads. I mean, in some pharmacies, there's a whole aisle devoted to these products. There's big money in this area. And if you have a leakage issue, then the pads and the adult undergarments, they do help to absorb, you know, the moisture, maybe a bit of the odor, but it's not a solution, right? It's not a solution for a weak and leaky bladder. It's just a tool for dealing with it when it happens. And there's also Kegel exercises. You know, women will be familiar with what these are, because when you're trying to tighten up your pelvic muscles after childbirth, it's a specific type of exercise you do, and it strengthens the pelvic muscles, the bladder wall. But these types of exercises, they can be hard to do, especially if you're older or if you have arthritis, mobility issues. Getting up and down off the floor can be a little tricky trying to do some of these exercises.
3: Yep.
4: And there's also medications that can be prescribed. medications to help with controlling the urgency and the frequency and all of that.
3: Yeah. So basically what you're saying is obviously buying pads or undergarments can be very expensive, medications as well. Really, the implications here when you have bladder control issues is such a drain on our quality of life, right?
4: Yeah, exactly. You know, if you're dealing with a bladder leakage issue, then you know what it's like when you miss out on social events, even simple yeah. things like going to the grocery store, getting together with friends, or going to a concert or an event. It can cause worry. You know, you're worried about going out, worried about having an accident. And,
3: right.
4: you know, there's other issues too, and we'll talk about it a little bit more later on in the show. But the fact is that when you have that sporadic bladder leakage, it can cause disturbances in your sleep to the point where some people that have a weak bladder or an overactive urge to urinate during the night, sometimes they're being woken up at night. Maybe lucky if they get a couple hours sleep at a time. And this can be really distressing. The medical term for this, nighttime waking to go to the bathroom, it's called nocturia. And it can honestly just wear people right out, make you really exhausted.
3: Yeah, I can imagine sleep disruption really one of the biggest issues people are going to have when they are dealing with these occasional bladder issues. So many implications here in our quality of life, like you say. But I want to get into the product here that Purity Products has. It's called My Bladder. The ingredient in this is an absolute game changer for anyone dealing with these bladder control issues. Sherry, this has been 20 years in the making, 24 patents, 14 clinical trials, 7 international awards. So why don't I let you introduce our audience to this new product we have here?
4: Yeah, sure. You know, I was really excited when I found out about this product as well, because I know so many people that struggle with bladder control issues, weak bladder, and they're desperate for mm-hmm. something that is going to make a difference. And My Bladder really is a breakthrough for bladder health because, as you mentioned, it's clinically studied. It's not a drug. It's a plant-based formula. And it does 3 very important things for your bladder. First, it can strengthen and tone the bladder. It can reduce the urge to go to the bathroom, especially at the night. Wow. And then the third thing is that it also helps your brain and your bladder talk to each other more efficiently, more effectively, so that they don't get their wires crossed and send you to the bathroom when you actually don't need to go.
3: And it's so fascinating, that third point you just brought up about how the bladder and brain, you know, talk to each other. From what I understand, sometimes the brain and bladder sort of send each other false signals. But what this product can do is help improve this communication, right?
4: Yeah, it's fascinating. It really is. It's extraordinary. As a pharmacist, I'll tell you, Jason, I'm always looking to see what's new, what's innovative when it comes to dietary supplements and in health. And when I came across the clinical studies, I reviewed the research on My Bladder, I was really impressed because yep. not only is this, you know, provide meaningful results, significant improvements in the issues that people with bladder leakage face, but listen to this. The studies show as well that the satisfaction rate for people that are taking My Bladder is 84%. So 84% wow. of people are satisfied. I mean, we don't see that very often in clinical trials for supplements or anything for that matter. So,
3: yeah.
4: you know, what we're hearing, the feedback from people saying that this product has really transformed their lives, allowing them to go out and do things they couldn't do before. When their bladder leakage issue was controlling their lives.
3: Yeah, I know it's not a miracle pill, but nevertheless, 84% is absolutely astounding. That means over 8 in 10 people who use My Bladder get results. There really is nothing like it for this issue. But why don't you run us through the results of the clinical research here so people can understand just how well studied this is?
4: Yeah, sure. So listen to these results. And this comes from a peer-reviewed study that was published in the journal Biomed Central Complementary Medicine and Therapy. Okay, so people who took My Bladder in this study enjoyed a 60% reduction in urinary urgency. 60% reduction, so that's the need to go to the bathroom. So we have a 60% reduction in this urinary urgency.
3: Right.
4: And that can happen, this urgency can happen either because the bladder walls are weak or because the bladder and brain, again, are sending the wrong signals. So 60% reduction there is huge. And then there were other studies on the My Bladder formula that showed a 75% of users were able to reduce the number of undergarment pads, underwear pads that they were using, some down to just one a day. Yeah. So that's huge cost savings. And it also makes life a little easier, right? Cuts down on the inconvenience that comes with constantly having to change pads and the undergarments. And another really exciting result that has come from the research is that there was an average 50% reduction in nighttime waking to go to the bathroom. So My Bladder users were finally able to get the rest they needed. There's two things that are happening here. So the primary issue is that the bladder just gets weaker over time. And this is true for both men and women. But what happens is that just like any muscle in our body, the bladder muscle does deteriorate and weaken with age. And also if a man has, say, prostate issues, that can press down on the bladder, which weakens the bladder muscles even further. And for women who've been blessed to have children, being pregnant and giving birth, that can weaken the bladder, sometimes a little, sometimes a lot. So women, I hear this a lot from women that have had children and it's you know, they're excited about the baby. But of course, the downside is sometimes it's hard on the bladder. But the good news is that My Bladder can help to strengthen and tone the bladder, and it works for both men and women.
3: That's right. And it's not just that it's men and women. It's not necessarily only older people. Younger people can be dealing with this issue as well, especially women, like you said, who have given birth. This can be an issue for them. But Sherry, what is the second issue when it comes to bladder control?
4: Well, the other issue has to do with the nervous system. So we touched on this a little bit earlier when we're talking about signaling. So there's a nerve called the pudendal nerve, and it runs from your pelvic region to your spine, and your brain and bladder communicate along these connections. And they tell each other how your bladder feels, whether it feels empty or full. It also sends a signal conveying how much pressure you feel on the bladder as well. So when you need to empty your bladder. So what happens is that the weakened bladder, it sends the wrong signals up and down this nerve, and it kind of fools your brain into thinking you need to go to the bathroom, even though you don't. So this is why some people, they feel or they sense that they have the urge to go to the bathroom, and then they sit down, or if you're a guy, stand up, and you're trying to pee, but you really don't have to, and there's only a little bit that comes out.
3: Yeah.
4: So the good news is that My Bladder does help with this. It can help the brain and the bladder get on the same page.
3: That's right. Very well said. So basically, the underlying issues here are, one, a physical weakness in the walls of the bladder. And secondly, this communication issue you've described between the brain and the bladder. My Bladder, this new formula from Purity Products, shown to address both. It strengthens the bladder and it sort of gets your brain and bladder communicating better, sending the right signal. And remember, at the top of the show, we started with those three important questions. One, are you or someone you love dealing with a weak or leaky bladder? Two, does the occasional uncontrollable urge to go to the bathroom wake you up at night and, you know, mess up your sleep? And thirdly, does a leaky bladder sometimes keep you from doing the things that you love to do? And if you have answered yes to any of these questions, then I am telling you that My Bladder is the ultimate solution for you. There is no other dietary supplement on the market that's even close to this. Over 8 out of 10 people who use this report that they get the benefits. We are going to prove this to you. If you are dealing with these bladder issues, you simply must try a bottle of My Bladder. If you're one of the first 1,000 callers from this weekend's radio show, we're going to send you out a full 1 month supply of My Bladder for just $9.95. It's less than 10 bucks. 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I'm going to give that number out again a little bit later on in the show, but we've got a lot of ground to cover. We are talking with Sherry Torkos, pharmacist and longtime advisor to Purity Products. And Sherry, as we move along here in this important discussion about our new and innovative way to help people deal with that occasional bladder weakness with urine leaking and with an overactive urge to urinate, why don't I hand it back to you? And maybe, you know, for people just tuning in, could you give us a quick recap here?
4: Yeah, sure. So we know from the statistics that about 33 million Americans deal with bladder leakage. And I can tell you as a pharmacist, and I've been practicing over 30 years, I've talked to so many men and women who are trying to manage this issue. So if you're listening or you have a family member that you think of that is dealing with this issue, know that they're not alone. There is help available. Occasional bladder leakage, I know that this is a distressing and embarrassing issue. It affects your quality of life. And sometimes people feel isolated. They're afraid to leave their home because they don't want to be away from the bathroom or have an embarrassing accident. So, yeah. You know, I completely empathize. It's a tough issue. But the good news here is that Purity Products, with this product, this My Bladder, it can offer dramatic benefits to help strengthen the bladder, cut down the urgency to urinate, and help people reclaim their lives. There are 14 clinical studies backing the benefits of this product. With impressive results, we're talking about a 60% reduction in urinary urgency. That's the need to rush to the bathroom. Then there's the fact that 75% of people using My Bladder were able to reduce the number of underwear pads and undergarments they use. Some people down to just one per day.
3: Yeah, that's just, a lot of people are going to be, you know, skeptical about this, and I totally understand it. So many people trying to manage this issue. This is a great solution, a plant-based option that has been shown to deliver really meaningful results. It's going to help people save a lot of time, a lot of money, and a lot of hassles. And again, what I love is 50% reduction in nighttime waking to use the bathroom. So less nighttime waking, better quality of sleep. Now, this isn't a sleep aid, but wow.
4: Yeah, exactly. Yeah, definitely. My Bladder is not going to knock people out. This is not a sleep aid. But the reality is that people actually should be able to get more sleep, better quality sleep, because they're not being interrupted by their bladder to go to the bathroom. I mean, I know how hard it is myself. If I wake up to go to the bathroom in the night, it's sometimes hard to get back to sleep. And if you're waking up 2, 3, 4 times a night, that can really do a number on your sleep.
3: Yeah, even if you could reduce it by just a little bit, it could be a dramatic improvement overall.
4: We are getting incredible feedback from real customers. These are real people that are taking the product, they're taking My Bladder, and they're getting incredible results. In fact, I was talking with a friend recently about his mother's bladder issues, and he gave me the okay to share this story here with you today. Mm-hmm. So his mother's name is Helen, and Helen had been dealing with bladder leakage issues for a long time. So her bladder was really getting in the way of her life. She wasn't going out playing bingo and doing the things that she loved because she was afraid of having an accident.
3: Right.
4: She was, you know, afraid of wetting herself. So she was, you know, really struggling with this situation.
3: Well, let's hear about the happy ending part of the story with
4: yes,
3: My Bladder.
4: Yes, we can't leave it there. We're not going to leave it
3: yeah.
4: there. So there is a happy ending because her son bought her a bottle of My Bladder. And after just 2 weeks using My Bladder, Helen found that she was sleeping for 4 hours at a time before having to get up to use the bathroom. So that was a dramatic improvement. Now, again, this isn't going to make people drowsy or it doesn't put you to sleep. It just makes your bladder stronger and improves the communication so that she didn't have that sudden urgency and the need to urinate that was waking her up at night. So the other big plus is that it significantly cut down on the number of pads and the undergarments that she was using.
3: No, this is great. Less urgency, less leakage, less nighttime waking, which is so huge. And as an extra perk, you're saving a lot of money too.
4: Yeah, exactly. And Helen also shared that she was so excited because she was able to return to the activities that she enjoyed before her weak bladder was getting in the way of her life. So she was able to go out with confidence, to go shopping, to be out with family and friends at events and do activities. And she said she's even playing bingo again. And that was one of her favorite things to do. But before she was taking my bladder, she had stopped going to bingo because with the bladder urgency, she would just have to get up and run to the bathroom all the time. And it was just really frustrating. So she's just an incredibly happy and satisfied customer, one of many that we have.
3: Yeah, it's not just for women. Here's a testimonial from John. He lives in North Carolina. He said, and I'll quote, "My bladder works great. I no longer have to rush to the bathroom. Anyone with overactive bladder should try it." And, you know, again, this is not just for women. Men have this issue too. Women, you know, of all ages, certainly after, you know, giving birth, like you discussed earlier, can be dealing with this issue. Now we have this evidence-based solution, something that really works, something that has all the patents and the technologies, 7 international awards over the last 20 years or so since they developed this. We are bringing it to the market here in America under the My Bladder brand. We're very excited about it. We certainly did the homework here. We know My Bladder will work for you. So Sherry, we are almost out of time. And yet, like we said, 84% of people that use this formula say it works, report the benefits. It's going to cut the urge to urinate so people can really get their life back. And I know there are a lot of folks out there that can relate to wanting to cut down on using, you know, frankly, adult undergarments. People who want to be able to travel or just go out for dinner or visit with friends without, you know, having to keep an eye on where the nearest bathroom is.
4: Yeah, people with bladder leakage, they're always, you know, mapping the fastest route to a bathroom, knowing where, you know, they're going to have to sit to be close to the bathroom at an event. It can be hard. It can affect your quality of life. It can cause anxiety and worry and stress. And we want people to get their lives back, to enjoy quality of life and to feel confident and comfortable and not have to deal with all of these issues. So I think, you know, nobody wants to live like that, right?
3: Yeah. And again, as we're running out of time, this My Bladder product, 20 years of R&D, globally 24 patents, 14 clinical trials, including 4 peer-reviewed publications, double-blind research. This really is remarkable. But as we only have a couple of minutes here, Sherry, why don't you give us the bottom line on why people who are dealing with bladder leakage issues, this bladder control issue, why should they put this My Bladder to the test?
4: Okay, so the takeaway here, Jason, is that My Bladder is an innovative and an effective solution for bladder leakage. So we're talking about a formula that is award-winning. It's a patented blend of botanicals that works to improve bladder muscle tone, to strengthen the bladder, to reduce the urge to urinate, and it can even return people to the average number of bathroom trips they had in their younger years. So there are numerous clinical studies here. We're talking about solid science. And of course, we have lots of testimonials by real life users like Helen and John, who we talked about earlier. These are people that experienced dramatic, life-changing results using this formula. And keep in mind, the people that are taking My Bladder, they notice benefits in as little as 2 weeks. And it does build over time. So at 8 weeks, 84% of users are feeling very satisfied at 8 weeks. So just think about this. If you're experiencing bladder leakage and it's affecting your quality of life, you can improve your situation in as little as 2 weeks. Less leakage, less urgency, a better night's sleep. So I think those are some meaningful benefits. This is an easy to take product. It's just 2 small capsules a day. And as a pharmacist and someone who has looked at the science, the studies, I have a lot of confidence in this product. I know people who try My Bladder will be satisfied because it can really help them get their lives back, their freedom back.
3: Sherry, I've got to give out that 800 number. We are out of time. Thank you so much for being here with me today. I really, really appreciate it.
4: My pleasure. Thanks for having me.
3: Okay. Well, if you are one of the millions of people, or maybe a loved one, are dealing with a weak or leaky bladder, if you're dealing with all of the issues associated with not getting a good night's sleep because of this issue, you're waking up at night, or it's simply a leaky bladder is preventing you from doing the things you love to do, then you need to give Purity Products a call right now 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
1: All right, today's question comes from Todd in Nevada. Todd writes, I've recently become aware of betting sites like Kalshi and Polymarket where you can wager on the outcome of real-world events such as elections, celebrity engagements, sports, etc. What is the Ramsey stance on this type of betting?
0: Oh, boy. The Ramsey stance on gambling via dopamine-based apps that involve stealing your money. I give you my take on it. I don't know the big Ramsey stance is, if you're going to do anything like this, ideally don't. But if you are going to do it with fun money after you're already out of debt, investing for the future, and this is basically you like a fun hobby.
1: You spend Dave says, if you can light that money on fire in the middle of your living room and it might break your heart, but it doesn't change the trajectory of your month or your year or your life, then it's like any other expense. I don't need another guitar, but I kind of want one. If I want to take that guitar money and go to Vegas and sit at a blackjack table, it's an experience. It's fun. But so that's kind of the overall stance on any sort of these kind of things. I do not have an app on my phone. I don't participate in these things, especially like Polymarket, because these things have become so rigged. Was it Trump announced the other day he's going to start selling early access to his Truth Social know what he's about to post and begin to
0: Did you hear the story about the White House teleprompter operator?
1: No.
0: He knew exactly what was going to be in Trump's speeches, and so he started betting, and he made over $100,000.
1: Yeah.
0: Because he knew what was going to be in the speech.
1: There's too many. The thing about betting on a sports event, ideally, is there's performance-enhancing drug testing, and there, of course we know, I'm an Astros fan, we know sports teams cheat, right? But there's supposed to be built-in restrictions so that the outcome is what the outcome is. When it comes to Polymarket stuff, man, there's too many actors in too many different places that can influence or know, have early insights, etc. So, dude, I stay away from all that stuff. I just don't participate.
0: Yeah. Here's my honest, and I'm pretty brutal on this. I think it's a financial cancer on society. This entire thing of it's really a byproduct of what has been coined financial nihilism, which is people don't believe in the system anymore to such a point where they want to go to the riskiest investment possible, riskiest bets possible, because they don't feel like they can retire the traditional way like their parents did. Mm. So that's what we're seeing, is a movement of young people flock towards these sports betting apps, whatever it is, whether it's Kalshi, Polymarket, FanDuel, BetMGM. They're just trying to get a little bit of dopamine, and the chance of getting rich is what's keeping them coming back.
1: And I would... That's an interesting take, man. I haven't heard the phrase financial nihilism, although I hear the sentiment all the time, right? Just they feel like the game is rigged. It is rigged, and people are frustrated.
0: So just
1: and
0: YOLO it.
1: I get it.
0: If I got $50, why invest it into the stock market? I'd rather just go on Polymarket and have a good time.
1: Well, not my psychological take, because there's a lot of some of the smartest neuroscientists and psychological social scientists who participate in helping making some of these apps as addictive as possible, as hard to get off of, all that. So
0: there's and as difficult to make money on as possible.
1: There's a science behind all this. But I also think there's a broader concern, a broader cancer in our culture, if you will, and that is we don't do anything as a culture. People go home and they just stay there. And so there's a sense of we have a culture of zombies who are dead in their own skin, and the most exciting thing happens on a TV show. That's the most exciting thing in their life. The most exciting thing that could happen is somebody's sports team. Think about that. We're going to pay some other guys to wear the jersey of the town I'm in, and y'all play the game for me, and y'all decide whether I have a good week or not. I love sports, but it's this outsourcing of you go play for me. Instead of going down the street to a local softball league and getting invested and being overdramatic about, you're cheating and this guy was, right? So there's something about backing up and saying, if feeling alive to you is happening in the darkness of your own living room, in the glow of a screen, that is a huge signal that you have created a life for yourself that has no life to it. And so turning the lights on in your own living room and asking, what brings me life? Like, what brings me excitement? It's why you and I went down the street a couple years ago and we're like, let's just go do a stand-up comedy night. We were so nervous backstage. We were scared. We worked on our stuff, but it brought life to me. I talked about it for days afterwards. I was like, oh, I should have done this, but it brought life to me. And we made friends doing it. We were in the green room with other guys who were trying, other men and women who were trying to do this too. It's the reason we go hiking. It's the reason you go fishing. It's the reason why I love hunting. Where are things in my life where I can inject life into them and get excited about real things in the real world and not be captured by this other thing? It's like a hack to inject life into your lifeless body here. And man, if you're finding that this is the only thing that brings you joy and life, man, that is
0: you've built a terrible life.
1: It's a ringing bell in your life to back up and say, dude, you get one ride on this one. You get one ride.
0: I can tell a lot about how your life is going based on your iPhone home screen.
1: There you go.
0: So if you've got all the betting apps on there, I'm like, man, this guy is struggling.
1: Yeah. Go join a bowling league. Go join a local soccer. R.I.P. Ken Coleman. Go join a pickleball league, for God's sake.
0: Ken didn't die, by the way.
1: Ken's alive.
0: He's just not our coworker anymore.
1: It makes me sad. His empty desk is between me and George, and I still get sad sometimes. But, like, go create a life worth living is what I want to say.
0: Beautifully said. Hope that answered your question, Todd, in Nevada. Nevada, sorry. Don't come at me, guys. All right, Marianne's in Lansing, Michigan up next. Marianne, I apologize for our rambling.
2: Thank you for taking my call. I appreciate it. I am going to be getting married at the end of August this year, and I'm calling just to make sure that I'm making a wise choice. We're going back and forth deciding if we need to rent versus buy. Now, renting for about 6 months after we get married will give us more flexibility to choose the right house. My future husband wants to initially buy after we get married because he wants to see about building equity in a home. And I just want to see if renting is a possibility just to make sure that we are in the right area before we buy a house.
0: Okay, well, here's the checklist before you buy a home, especially as you're going to get married. Number one, we always recommend renting for a while because you're already combining your lives. There's already a lot of pressure there and newness. We don't need to add the stress of home ownership onto that. So renting for a while is great. Number two, are you guys completely debt-free?
2: He just has a car payment. He has just $2,000 left on it.
0: Okay, how much do you guys have in savings?
2: Savings total would be $80,000.
0: Okay, and what's that earmarked for?
2: I'm not sure.
0: Okay, I'm just shocked he still has
1: his
0: car.
1: Is it your $80,000 or it's his $80,000?
2: It's mine.
1: Okay,
0: and he has nothing?
2: No, he has something. I have to see the specific amount. Last time it was $50,000.
1: Why does he have a car payment still?
2: He was trying to pay it off slowly. He just got it, so that's why.
0: Okay, I think you guys need some financial alignment. That's another huge piece of this whole puzzle. Before you guys get married, we need to make sure that our values are the same, because otherwise you're going to have some fun newlywed financial arguments.
1: And they're not
0: fun.
1: And
0: this is just like a little surface level one. Should we rent or should we buy right now? But you guys need to decide. Are we going to be people who live consumer debt free, who have an emergency fund, who have a strong down payment? Because this whole thing of I'm going to build equity with 0% down and most of the money is going toward the lender on the front half of the loan. So renting is not a sin. It's not throwing away money. You're buying yourself patience until you can get to a place where you have some financial stability and do this out of a place of strength, not just out of, well, I want to build equity and I was told once you're married, you should own a home.
1: You win, Marianne. Y'all should rent for a while.

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0: We wish we could get to every call and question here on the show. 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Ben is in Boston up next. Ben, welcome to the show.
11: Hey, guys. Thank you so much for having me. I've listened to you all for so long, so it's pretty surreal to be talking with you all right here.
0: Well, thank you. It's an honor for us as well. How can we help today?
11: So I wanted to ask, right now, I'm lucky. I'm really blessed to make a very good salary. Also have a very high cost of living up in the Boston area. Boston's not cheap. We have high expenses. We also have two small kids, one on the way. And while I've listened to you all for a while, pretty recently became serious about, you know what, I want to pay off my debt. I want to really, as you all say, start the process of living like no one else. So right now I do have enough funds to pay off my debts other than my mortgage.
0: Awesome.
11: Something I've been excited about. The issue is I've heard pretty credibly that where I work is going to be downsizing soon, that it seems like in the next 3-4, maybe up to 6 months, I'm going to be losing my job. And from my research, I do think my next job will involve a real substantial pay cut, most likely. So I'm trying
12: what
11: to
12: kind
11: think
12: of field are you in?
11: At, but I'm gonna in the legal field.
12: Okay.
13: Are you licensed in the legal field? Or are you legal adjacent?
11: I am. I'm an attorney, okay. And I work in a pretty specialized area, a class action area.
13: Sure.
11: And I've been at my current role for going on 10 years now. Kind of worked my way up there, become pretty senior, and it also I've worked my way up to kind of know what's around the corner.
13: Sure.
11: Which does seem like we're going to be. Yeah, it does seem like it's a very best case scenario. It's going to be a big pay cut. I mean, right now I'm making about $375 a year,
13: uh-huh.
11: All in. My wife is making about $65. From my research, unless if I really want to change things up, different field of law, completely different work life balance, everything else, it seems like we'll probably be going down to like $175, $200,
13: okay.
11: Which is still. I mean, don't get me wrong. It's a, you know, on paper, it's a good salary. We have high expenses.
12: It's a different lifestyle.
13: It's a different lifestyle. Yeah, okay. Yeah. You don't have to apologize, but it's a 50% pay cut overall. So that's a big deal. Yeah.
12: So how much debt do you have?
11: I just think in terms of how much debt, and this is all based on savings, I could pay this off now, but it wouldn't leave me with much.
12: Okay.
11: I've got about 85 in student loans. My wife has maybe 30, 35 in student loans, have 20 on a no interest credit card. About 10 to 15 on my car, and there's maybe a few other little ones, but I mean, all ones in savings right now. I've got like 180 in savings with my wife. We have 180 in savings.
12: And what was that earmarked for?
11: It was, at first it was an emergency fund. It kind of grew. I was going to invest in a little more. We do have high expenses. We have two kids, another on the way, and so I mean, daycare alone is like right now in the $4,000 a month range, which is pretty typical.
12: For one child?
11: For two kids.
12: For okay. I was like, whew, man, I'm from Boston. I'm shocked by that. Okay, so $4,000 a month, $2,000 for each kid makes more sense. So if you paid off all the debt, would you have like $30,000 left in the emergency fund?
11: I would, and we do have, again, we have some investments as well. We have, you know, or somewhere around the $100,000 range in investments. So we paid it all off, we'd have some money. We would not be broke.
12: Yeah.
11: I wouldn't be worried about where are we going to eat the next month. But with this pay cut and such, you know, part of me is like, maybe I should take a pause, wait to see where things shake out, when they shake out. Maybe I'm wrong about my research and what the options are here.
12: Well, my fear is it's also always going to be looming, so you'll never pay off the debt. And if you do, now you're stuck with all these debts and the layoff. So if I'm in your shoes, the best thing you could do is pay off all the debt today. You're left with $30,000 and then just stack money with all those freed up payments for the next 3 to 6 months. Now we're back to, you know, 60 to 80 to 100 grand with no debt. That puts you in a way better situation.
13: You're trading an unknown future. I'm going to have a pile of cash to cover all of these payments and the expensive lifestyle that we have. For I'm going to have no payments, so if my house gets hit, I'm not going to owe anybody anything. Right? And worst case scenario, my wife has to pause her job and stay at home with the kids so we can, because she's making 60, but after taxes and after, you know, driving back and forth and parking and all that, actually we about net out from the $4,000. We like, y'all have to make some significant, ask some bigger lifestyle questions. But I like the idea of heading into a storm knowing everything is shored up, not having a whole bunch of shovels to dig out all the gravel if a storm comes. And the other thing I haven't heard you talk about, dude, if I got word, George and I are, I mean, we're brought into a lot of leadership conversations here. If I got word that I'm going to be out of a job, that Ramsey decided we're going to close down shows in 6 months, you better believe, man, I'm going to be all hitting the street talking to everyone I know, trying to ask, hey, what does your studio do? What does your agency do? Do y'all have this? Like, I would want to take agency into my own hands as much as possible, not just sit and hope it all happens. If you're making $375, you might be a partner and you may be a part of equity split and all that, but you know what else you are? You're a real good lawyer.
11: Yeah, no, I appreciate that. And I think that all makes sense to me. I will say, when I send my debt, I do not include my mortgage. We still have a good amount of money left on the mortgage. And obviously, right now, we're not thinking of selling the house or anything like that. Hopefully, it doesn't come to that. But I do agree. I mean, if we can get rid of all the shovels but the mortgage, it simplifies things for sure. And I thought that's what you all would say, but wanted to make sure.
12: The question is, are you going to do it, Ben? People want to know, what's he going to do after this call? Have we been convincing enough in 5 minutes to make you make this six-figure move?
11: I was leaning that way, but then I was just a little worried. You know what? I should talk to some people from Ramsey.
12: That's a classic lawyer answer. He didn't even answer. It was a yes or no question, Your Honor.
13: You didn't answer, and you made me feel good. That means you're a great lawyer.
11: We're gonna pay it off. We're gonna pay it off this
13: week.
12: Boom.
13: Okay, so I want to paint you a picture, okay, Ben? You ready?
11: Let's do it.
13: This time tomorrow, except for your mortgage, you and your wife owe nobody anything in the world, and you have $30,000 in cash. Right? And you make $375,000. Together with your wife, you'll make a little over $400,000. You and her shake hands and say, for the next 3 months, 6 months, we are going to contract our spending as much as possible. We're going to find joy in each other. She's pregnant also, right? Is that what you said?
11: Yeah, we've got another one coming
13: okay.
11: in December.
13: So we're going to circle the wagons on our house. We're going to catch up on some shows. We're going to go on walks in these super hot but sometimes super cool Boston winters. You're going to start spending time with the kids at a park. Y'all are going to just circle the wagons on your spending for a season. And you're going to stack cash maniacally.
12: So if you can bring home like $25,000 a month right now?
11: After we take out taxes, the 401k contribution, stuff like that, it's a little bit under that. But yeah, not far from that.
12: Okay, so let's say you could live on 10, even with daycare and the mortgage, without any debt payments. Could you live on $10,000?
11: It would be a little bit higher than that, honestly. If there's no daycare, sure. But if there is, it would be a
12: little
11: higher
12: than that. Split the difference. You take half of your take-home pay and just shove it in savings for the next 6 months.
11: Yep.
13: And if you do get laid off,

whatever, and you've already put in the work. You got back in the associations. You started going to the monthly, the Boston Legal Association meetings. You started shaking hands. You started calling old friends from law school, and you have a new job already lined up, brother. Like, I'm talking a complete 180 from the world y'all are living, and you are free. That, to me, is a positive vision I would really latch on to.

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2: From ABC News, I'm Chuck Sievertson. What's making gasoline prices go up more? The national average is over $4 a gallon for regular, says Gas Buddy. And though the U.S. and Iran have stopped, at least for the moment, their nightly attacks on each other's Mideast sites, there's this threat of a wider war, says ABC's Dave Packer.
3: The Houthis, an Iranian proxy group in Yemen, have opened a new front targeting Saudi oil exports, claiming they hit state-run oil operations in the Saudi kingdom. Declaring a maritime blockade on Saudi-linked shipping in the Red Sea's Bab el-Mandeb Strait.
2: And President Trump says he's considering a massive attack on Iran. Police in Germany are hunting a 21-year-old man they say has ties to Islamic groups. Suspected in a van ramming near Berlin's Pride Festival. It left one person dead, at least 16 others injured. As Europe bakes in the latest of record heat waves, flames in Spain's Valencia region, more than 260,000 people are confined to their homes or evacuated because of wildfires in Spain and France, say emergency officials. Some fires outside Madrid are under control, they say. These firefighting planes are flying over southern France. Another of several nights of protests last night in Madison, Wisconsin, after a deadly police shooting of a black man caught on cell phone video went viral. An activist, Reba Bergman, rallying at a farmer's market.
4: As someone who has some form of privilege, being a white woman, I wanted to make sure that I use that privilege to help support those communities who are being marginalized and victimized. And so making people a little uncomfortable here is to recognize what happened with a murder.
2: Police say officers were responding to a 911 call about a person checking vehicles when they confronted Corey Ruiz on a bicycle Wednesday. Small businesses are suing against President Trump's new tariffs. 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
14: 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This product is not intended to diagnose, treat, cure, or prevent any disease.
15: Hi there, and welcome to Healthline by the fine folks at Purity Products. One of my favorite guests is on the line. We've got Chris Killam, also known as the Medicine Hunter, standing by now. CNN calls Chris the Indiana Jones of natural medicine because he's, well, constantly scouring the globe searching for natural remedies. You may have seen Chris on the Dr. Oz show or maybe on PBS or CBS and also on Fox News where he does a health segment. He's been featured in the New York Times and also on ABC's 2020. Anyway, Chris is joining us today to discuss not one, but three of the hottest nutritional ingredients out there on the market today. Even better, he's teamed up with Purity today to give away a complimentary bottle to everyone out there in the listening audience. So do not, I repeat, do not change that dial. But first, a quick introduction. Chris Killam is an author and an educator. He's written 14 books. He's conducted research in over 30 countries. Again, he's been on with Oprah and Friends and Dr. Oz. Chris, welcome back to the show.
16: Thank you so much. It's always a pleasure to have a great conversation with you.
15: Now, most of us are super busy these days. We want to stay healthy, but quite frankly, it can be daunting. You know, with all the different supplements out there. Now, Chris, you've traveled all over the world learning about different natural remedies. So you really know which ingredients to look for. So tell me this, besides a good multivitamin and some fish oil, maybe a few other things, go into the three super hot nutrients you've been so jazzed about lately.
16: Well, I'm happy to do that. The three super nutrients, as we like to say, are a green tea extract, a turmeric extract called curcumin, and an extract from red wine called resveratrol. And apropos of what you said about my traveling around the world, I've extensively investigated these in their host countries. So I've been in the green tea plantations of China and India and worked with top researchers of this ingredient in those countries. With turmeric, I've been deeply involved with turmeric researchers in India and seen all of that. And with resveratrol, I've worked with scientists in Europe and also in California and Chile and South Africa, all of which are major red wine producing areas. So I've had the opportunity to investigate these things in the field, meet with the top scientists, and my conclusion is that green tea, curcumin from turmeric root, and resveratrol from red wine are remarkable health-enhancing agents that everybody can benefit from in a very, very substantial way.
15: Now, Chris, let's talk about these big three. And it's interesting that they're all found in our diet and all are considered superfoods. The green tea, the curcumin, the resveratrol. Why did you want to combine the three? There's always a method to your madness, if I can say it that way, because you combine these things together. You call it a real game changer.
16: Well, you know, when I look at these, there actually isn't a reason to put them all in separate products. They do go very well together. As you said, they're all food derived. So it's kind of like you can make a salad if you choose out of many vegetables. You don't just have to have a bowl of lettuce or a bowl of cucumbers. And while that's a little bit simplistic, the fact is that all of these are very, very rich in groups of protective compounds that are both antioxidant, so they actually protect our organ systems, so they maintain a healthy inflammatory status in the body. And this is really a big breakthrough. I also like the idea that people can get a concentrated supplement of green tea extract, curcumin extract, and resveratrol in one product with truly meaningful amounts of each one, mm-hmm. and not have to go out and basically buy a shopping cart full of stuff.
15: Now, let's dive into the headlines and the research, especially on this green tea, because it's absolutely amazing. I know in Asia they've been using it for thousands of years for healthy aging, but what are you seeing recently in the press? I know you told me the Nutrition Research Journal in its July 2012 issue revealed that green tea significantly increased plasma antioxidant activity and whole blood glutathione. Can you recap some of these headlines and tell me why you're such a green tea advocate?
16: Okay, what you just said about increasing plasma antioxidant activity is really critical. There are many antioxidants that people consume that don't actually wind up in the body, or they don't wind up in the body in any significant amounts. The green tea antioxidants, which we know are among the most highly beneficial antioxidants in the entire world, are very well absorbed. They improve plasma antioxidant activity, that is the blood concentration of antioxidants. So what happens is you get this great concentration of antioxidant substances, which are protective compounds, floating around in the body and protecting the cells of your body, your organs, every part of your body, from premature destruction due to exposure to environmental pollutants and things in the diet. With regard to the whole blood glutathione, when we take in the right antioxidants, and not all antioxidant compounds are the right antioxidants, our bodies produce more of its own super protective compound called glutathione. So you take in the green tea extract, you build the antioxidant activity in your blood, and you also cause your body to produce this enormously beneficial, very well-studied, very powerful protective substance called glutathione. So it is remarkable. This isn't something that most high antioxidant foods or supplement ingredients do, but it does happen with a concentrated, properly made green tea extract.
15: All right, let's switch gears and talk about this curcumin, which is number two on your list. And by the way, these three ingredients are all found in the new green tea combo formula. We're going to be offering a free bottle in a few minutes, but talk to me about the curcumin, which is spelled C-U-R-C-U-M-I-N. Now, most people haven't heard of it, but scientists and researchers know it's one of the most powerful superfoods on the planet. It can positively influence our DNA, maintain joint comfort, healthy inflammation, and more. Can you share some of the incredible headlines on curcumin and tell us why you use this? And we talked about this off air a few minutes ago, this patented curcumin with greater absorption.
16: Okay. Well, first of all, I think while people might not know the term curcumin, they may well know turmeric root, which is a yellow spice, and it shows up in curries, and it's part of the 5,000-year-old Indian Ayurvedic system of medicine. I've been studying turmeric and its derivative curcumin since the 1970s, and I'll say this right off the bat, that there are almost no plant materials in the world as extensively studied as this. A couple of thousand studies can be found in the scientific and medical literature. We know that curcumin is powerfully antioxidant. We know that it has a remarkable capacity to protect the liver, and the liver is our primary detoxifying organ. It greatly enhances joint health. So if people are experiencing joint discomfort due to overuse, this really helps to relieve that. And it's also what we call cardioprotective. It helps to protect the heart. It helps to maintain normal, healthy cholesterol. And one last thing that is really kind of astounding is that curcumin actually causes your body to produce what are called neuroprotective factors in the brain. So it causes your body to produce these agents in the brain that protect the actual tissue of the nerves and the brain itself. There's almost nothing else that we know of that does this. Specifically, the curcumin that you mentioned offers about 7 times the absorption of other curcumin. So when you take 250 milligrams of this stuff, you get about 7 times the activity that you would if you took, say, a comparable amount of another curcumin extract. So this, in my opinion, is one of the most life-enhancing, protective, totally beneficial substances on Earth, and it has just decades of scientific and medical studies to back it up.
15: Now, Chris, I know that we talked already about the green tea in the curcumin in your new green tea formula, which Purity is giving away for free today. But first, tell me about the third nutrient on the list, the resveratrol, which is super hot right now. Share with us some of the headlines and the science behind resveratrol. I know the French love it, but why is it on your short list?
16: Well, resveratrol is one of those remarkable compounds that I just sort of shake my head at how many different things it does. It is found in grapes, in wine grapes. It also shows up in cranberries. What we know about resveratrol is that, like green tea and also like curcumin extract, it's profoundly antioxidant. But more than that, it shows significant properties. When you look at some of the things in the body that happen during aging as a result of fat accumulation in tissue and insulin sensitivity, resveratrol helps to protect against those things. It's a powerful immune regulator. And you know, our immune system is responsible for keeping us healthy. It is remarkably beneficial for the heart. And this is why it's considered one of the keys to the so-called French paradox. You know, the French drink a lot of red wine, they eat a lot of cheese, they smoke cigarettes, and they stay slim and they have good cardiovascular health, which just seems completely unfair. But resveratrol appears to be key in that. And additionally, there is a brain benefit like there is with the curcumin with blood flow to the brain. So when you take resveratrol, you get brain blood flow. This means you get more oxygen to the tissues of the brain. So this is on my short list for all those reasons and for about a dozen more that would just plain take too long to explain.
15: All right, again, we're talking with Chris Killam, also known as the Indiana Jones of natural medicine, sometimes called the medicine hunter as well. Chris, let's laser in on how this wonderful formula that you created in conjunction with Purity Products. I know that Purity's been in business now for, what is it, over 20 years. They've got a top rating from the Better Business Bureau, and people can get a complimentary bottle of this green tea CR today. We'll give that number out in a few minutes. But first, Chris, before we tell our listeners how they can get their very own complimentary bottle of green tea CR, tell me this. If you wanted to buy this green tea plus the patented curcumin plus the resveratrol, I mean, you'd spend close to probably at least $75 for all three bottles in the store. And yet today, Purity Products is giving away a free bottle. How are they able to do this?
16: Well, you can consider it kind of a smart bet. And what I mean by that, first of all, Purity's big, but they're also very strategic. They know that if a person who's listening will pick up the phone, call in and get their free bottle, and it really is free, as yep, in it doesn't cost you money, if that person will try the product, take it as recommended, they're going to feel it. And when they feel it, they're going to say, gee, I want this as part of my regular daily regimen. 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
15: Chris, hold that thought. 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Okay, Chris, talk about some of the headlines just on the green tea that we didn't get to yet. I understand that dieters just love green tea because it supports healthy fat metabolism. Is that right? And what does the research say about green tea when it comes to weight management?
16: Well, this is one of the especially wonderful things about green tea. We know that green tea has thermogenic properties. That is, it has heat-generating properties in the body, so it actually causes your body to burn more calories. So when you eat a meal, you're going to burn more calories from that meal as a result of taking a good, well-made, concentrated green tea extract. In addition, it has specific fat oxidation properties. It actually burns fat. I'm not suggesting that you're going to lose 20 pounds in a week, but I am saying that this is going to help your body to metabolize fat more efficiently. Over time, taking a green tea extract can help you to have a better fat to lean muscle ratio. So from a weight control standpoint, this is very good news. Additionally, green tea helps to stabilize blood glucose or blood sugar. And unstable blood sugar is one of the contributing factors to increased weight. So by stabilizing blood sugar, you have an effect on weight control and weight management. So it's really quite remarkable stuff. You need enough of it. We've got enough of it in green tea CR. It has to be the right extract. We've got the right extract. But the science is there for healthy weight management.
15: All right. Now, Chris, you say that with Purity's formula, it provides you with about 3 cups worth of green tea in each 2-capsule serving. So you get all of the green tea's concentrated benefits for energy, for heart health, for alertness in just 2 caps. Plus, you get the curcumin and the resveratrol, too. So it's easy. You call it your daily shortcut to better health. Explain this idea of a healthy shortcut and explain some of the top benefits as well.
16: Well, I mean, you could, for example, drink 3 cups of good concentrated green tea each day, eat at least 1 really rich curry made with a lot of turmeric root, and drink a couple of glasses of red wine. You could do that every day. Most people will not do that every day, but they still might want the benefits of 3 of the biggest superstar protective health-enhancing nutrients on the entire planet.
15: Again, we're talking with Chris Killam, the medicine hunter. Now, in this new green tea CR formula from Purity, it's really about the research. Share with us some of your favorite studies and the headlines on the curcumin that we didn't get to yet. I know this is one of your favorite ingredients for joint comfort and even for brain health.
16: Well, I especially like the liver protective, heart protective, and joint modifying properties of this stuff. The liver is our greatest detoxifying organ, and we know that we're constantly bombarded by toxins in the environment. In fact, blood studies show that newborn babies contain 200 industrial pollutants in their blood at the time of birth. So we need a functioning, super healthy, very strong liver. We might not think about our livers that much, but we need that. Mm-hmm. And we know that curcumin protects the liver. It keeps it strong. From a cardiac standpoint, it's highly beneficial for the heart. It's very good for maintaining healthy cholesterol and healthy platelet levels. And from a joint standpoint, we have innumerable studies showing overall improvement in joint health and relief and stable inflammatory activity, better joint mobility as a result of taking curcumin. I like the brain protective studies as well. You know, curcumin delivers all this. So I regard it as one of the single most important things that you can put in your body. And I'm very well aware that most people are not going to eat enough raw turmeric root to get the benefits that they should and that they can get from a concentrated curcumin extract.
15: All right, I want to remind people that they can call now to get started with a free bottle of Green Tea CR from Purity Products. 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Call now. All right, back to the show. Chris, I don't want to get too technical here, but these antioxidants in green tea are classified as polyphenols, and they really are super powerful and well-respected by scientists. But in this green tea CR formula, there's more. It's got the green tea, it's got the curcumin, the resveratrol that we talked about, plus grape seed extract, bioflavonoids, vitamin C. Can you talk to me about this array of really super antioxidants and polyphenols that you've put in the formula?
16: Well, yeah, I won't say that we kind of went overkill, but I will say that we really, really developed an efficient, comprehensive program here. Grape seed extract contain a group of highly specialized antioxidant compounds that not only do much of what I've already described, but also enhance the physical integrity of tissue in the blood vessels and the skin. So we put those in there for extra boost in antioxidant activity, but also for a specific type of activity that isn't as much addressed by the green tea, the curcumin, and the resveratrol. The bioflavonoids enhance the overall activity of vitamin C, and vitamin C itself is one of the most important nutrients that we can possibly take in. So I would say that we were very, very thorough. You know, when we went through what could be in this product, we said, you know, what would happen if we put in grape seed extract, bioflavonoids, and vitamin C? We realized that we would have an utterly superior formula. And just to reiterate, I want people to experience dynamic health. I want people to feel great. This formula, the Green Tea CR, will make you feel great. And that's the purpose of it.
15: All right, Chris, I love this Green Tea CR combination formula. And remember, the CR stands for curcumin and resveratrol. I love that with this complimentary bottle today, our listeners can get started for free. That's great value. What would people expect to pay if they bought all of these separately in the store?
16: Well, I think if they bought high-quality products that contain these ingredients, they'd be into it for about $75 or so, possibly even $80.
15: Yeah.
16: So they'd wind up spending appreciably more than they're going to spend on the green tea CR formula. And they still wouldn't get the grape seed extract. They still wouldn't get the pine bark extract, the bioflavonoids, or the vitamin C.
15: Chris, what kind of results can people expect to see? What can they expect to feel once they start taking this formula?
16: I think that people will feel greater joint mobility and comfort. I think they'll feel more energy because these ingredients also help to stabilize and maintain natural healthy blood sugar control. I think they'll have more sustained energy throughout the day. And I would just suspect that people will have an experience of greater vitality. When you have a more highly functional immune system, you just feel more energy and better overall. It's kind of, you know, like those days when you get up and go, wow, I feel great. This is a wow, I feel great formula.
15: Now, Chris, the green tea CR, let me get this straight. It provides about 3 cups worth of green tea in each 2-capsule serving. Plus, you get the antioxidant equivalent of several servings of fruits and vegetables. Plus, you get the resveratrol and the joint comfort and brain function benefits of the curcumin. I mean, wow, all in one formula. In the last 2 minutes, talk to me about this shortcut to better health and why you want everyone listening to this program to call now for that complimentary bottle of Green Tea CR.
16: Okay. Fortunately, there's an immense body of science that has been growing steadily for the past 20 years, and it's really rich science now. We know that of the various plant-derived substances that exist, green tea extract, curcumin extract, and resveratrol extract are at the absolute top of the list of protective, vitality-enhancing, overall health-promoting compounds. There just isn't anything like these. They're in the green tea CR standing for curcumin and resveratrol, product in meaningful amounts. People will take this product. They're going to feel the difference. 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You're going to feel more vitality. You're just plain going to feel better, kind of more fluid and in that flow of good health.
15: Sure.
16: 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Let the product speak for itself.
15: 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We appreciate your insight. Thanks so much.
16: Thank you. 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
25: 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Thank you for tuning in. God bless you. Hope I'm making a difference in your life. That's the main thought on this radio show to teach you the good, the bad, and the ugly about the car business. And I buy and sell the good, the bad, and the ugly. Cars, trucks, vans, houses, land. It don't matter. Equipment, forklifts. 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And so we can prepare you for your next purchase or your next sale. Because it does matter. It's your hard-earned money that I want to help you with to make a better decision today that'll pay off tomorrow. And it's tough out there, and times have changed. The car business has changed, and I'll try to keep you up to date what's going on. So God bless you. Thank you. Thank you for tuning in. Buckle up. Let's get ready for a good show. I hope everything's going all right. I tell you, the car business is crazy, getting crazier every day. You ever had to wonder what's going on? How come I'm losing so much value? How come is it breaking? Well, we're going to talk a little bit about all of it. We're going to talk about the ads on TV and radio that are lying to you, you know. Kick the trade. We may talk a little bit about that. I've seen that a bunch by dealers that'll do it. And, you know, desperate dealers do desperate things. They don't care if they lie to you. You know, they're going to tell you they love you. They're going to lie to you. Man, you got the best deal. The ads right now, I love them. Oh, you tired of your high payment? Come on in. You tired of what you owe on your car? Come on in. We're going to put you in a new one. Hey, we're going to give you the best interest rates you can find. That's when you can tell these new car dealers and manufacturers have overbuilt, got themselves in a mess again, like I predicted in 2020, 2021, when they said, hey, give us $5,000 over window sticker, $10,000 over window sticker. If not, get out of here. Somebody else will buy it. You're wasting my time. Now they got time. See, before, you know, they wanted you in and out in 30 minutes, make the big money, and not have to hassle with you. You know, you're a bother to them, you know. If you're not buying, they're not making big money on you. They don't care about you. They really don't. You know, because I'll tell you what, I mean, you know, you get 6, 8 months, a year down the road, and you can't make that payment. They told you you could make the payment, how it was the greatest deal in the world. Told you everything that was going on. And then when you need a little help, hey, what about a little help from my friends? Wasn't that a song? Yeah, that was a song. And then you get a little help from your friends. Yeah, can you give me $200-$300, help me make my payment? No, oh, man, they'll run like a jackrabbit. Oh, man, they'll hide from you. Houdini, they'll disappear and show back up to sell somebody else, and especially when it's time to trade again. So if you believe that you can walk in there and owe too much, well, that's called, you know, kick the trade. What happens there? Well, what happens there when you owe, and we're seeing people with owing $20,000, $30,000 too much. Just had a buddy of mine that was in the business hauling stuff. Bought a new truck. Man, put a bunch of miles on it. And found out when he got ready to get rid of it, and it wasn't worth much because he couldn't outrun the payments. Well, he made money, and he's a good businessman, and he understands a lot of stuff, but it's hard to swallow a $30,000 loss on a truck. You know, you owe $30,000 more than what it's worth, what it'll bring with a bunch of miles on it. And we drive more than we used to, a whole lot more. So, you know, you got to be prepared. So you take a car in, and they're promising low payments, low interest, give you more for your trade than anybody else. And about that time, they figure out they can't get you out of this trap. So what do they do? Oh, well, they're subject to, hey, let it go back. Trade it in. You think you're trading it in. This happened to a guy that used to work for me before he went to work for me. And he thought he was trading it in, and he thought they were going to pay it off. Well, 90 days later, he gets this letter from the bank saying, you're past due 90 days. Well, he made payment on the new one he bought. He said, this is not right. Oh, by the way, he got to look, and he said, well, this is who I'm not making my payments to. This is the old institution that financed me. And his credit was pretty good. Well, I found out the dealer didn't pay it off. No, he did. They didn't pay it off. So what'd they do? They just called the bank that it was financed with and said, hey, we have your car right here. It's been sitting in storage. You owe us $500. Bring us $500. You can have the car. So he got repoed. And it's called kick the trade. It happens all the time. And I think we're on the verge of it just exploding. Make sure they pay your car off. This happened to some friends of mine. Both him and his wife was in the military. They were young. And they were stationed, I think, in Abilene or San Angelo. One of those two. I don't remember now. But anyway, they were going back. And they had a car that wasn't very good. So they decided to buy a car. And their credit was a little on the weak side. So they go into this dealership. And they sign up on a car. And they go back to the base. They get a call and said, oh, we sold you the wrong car. Now, how in the world can you sell a wrong car? That's not good. How in the world, you know. So anyway, they said, okay, we'll bring it back. And they traded in a car. And the car they traded in, they had a little equity in it. They had some money coming. So they come back and they said, well, just give us our car back. Well, we done sold it. Well, how much money did you get for it? Well, we didn't get very much. Liar, liar, pants on fire. Car dealers, you don't think, won't lie to you. And so anyway, they said, no, we can't give you car back, but we're going to give you another car. So they went from an almost new car to one that's about 5 years old. So, all right, here's the deal. How much are the payments? Oh, we don't like that, but I guess nothing we can do about it. We don't have a car. You know, you're not wanting to give us much money for what we had. They lied to them there. Their car was worth, they probably retailed it and it was worth more. So they take off again. Well, this car, they call them again, said, well, it's not going to work. You got to come back again. When are you coming back? So they came back the next weekend, put them in a lesser car. Here we go again. And so what happens? They have a wreck. Oh, no. Things got worse, worse, worse. Hey, you can't beat car dealers. You know, wisdom and knowledge, I'm telling you, they are trained 365 days a year. We're going to win. I'm sorry. We're going to win. But how much does it take? How much do they have to make? How much to satisfy them? You know, the key is overhead. And that's why I buy a lot of cars off the radio and off a lot of companies. I buy the good, the bad, and the ugly. Cars, trucks, vans, houses, land. I'm working on all kinds of stuff. I've been a blessed man all my life. All I do is buy and sell. And I love it. I love my life. I love Jesus Christ as my Lord and Savior. And my life's been great. Really, really great. So, you know, what are you doing with your ride? What is it worth? Hey, the manufacturers are building crappy stuff. We're having transmission problems, motor problems, all kinds of problems. Recalls. Got a good friend of mine. She works in a recall big company. Real neat deal. She said, Randy, there's so many recalls and so many recalls they can't fix. Honda just had 800,000 recalls come out on one of their vehicles and 375,000 on the other one. And they don't have enough parts to fix them. And I told her, I said, you know what? A year ago, I sold an 06. This is an 06. We're talking about, you know, a 20-year-old truck. I had noticed that it had a recall on airbags. I said, I thought that happened 15 years ago. They're that far behind manufacturers getting stuff bought, getting stuff built. And when I was running for U.S. Congress in District 35 in Texas for U.S. Congress, I was listening to Bloomberg, a radio show. It's on AM radio. And they got car experts. And these car experts We're talking about how the manufacturers are building cars that'll last 70, 80, 90,000 miles. And then you start throwing parts at them left and right. Just talked to one of my radio listeners. She can't get a part for a car. It's a 2008 model. They quit building them. These manufacturers are so geared on making money. They don't care about the product they sell. So they were selling this vehicle in 08. Now they don't build parts. So now she's searching, trying to see if the Chinese... See, all our parts come from China. The Chinese figured out, hey, Americans are too dumb to know what they're doing. We'll build parts for them because they're not building parts for their own cars. So they love their products so much, they quit building parts after 10 years. So is that another way of getting us to buy new? Oh, you can't get parts for it. I guess I got to go buy a new one. What are we going to do with the old one? Ride by the junkyards. What did I tell you a couple of years ago? I was driving by a salvage yard one day and I looked over there and I happened to see one of my dream cars back about 30 years ago. And I thought, man, I remember that vehicle. Boy, I thought that was a car I was going to keep forever. Yeah, I'm going to keep this car forever. Now, there's some people that do that. You know, I just talked to a gentleman that's got a low miles 55 Chevy convertible. He's had it super long time. Talked to a lot of other people that, you know, keep them. This 55 Chevrolet is low miles and just a neat car and a convertible. But, you know, you got to find the right buyer in the right situation and somebody. I mean, you know, we're seeing stuff on TV. It's hard to believe. People buying antique cars for $1 million. $2 million, $10 million. What do you got to be worth to own a toy that you can't drive, park in the garage, buy insurance, and to tell all your buddies to come over and look at it, and you can't take them for a spin around the block? Well, if you do, don't hope nobody hits you. Hope nothing happens to it. I mean, you know, and then don't hit no rock chips. Don't follow no gravel trucks. We don't need a dent in the windshield or a dent on the hood. So, I mean, people don't think about it. I mean, we live on emotions. We buy on emotions. And that's why the car dealers and the new car dealers love to sell you on your emotions. I get so many calls, and you can call me 830-708-4789. And especially, I mean, we're getting a lot of people. Have we got to the point, can we afford the rides? The government don't care about that. They put regulations on these manufacturers to drive the prices up. So you got to pay more money. Insurance companies got to pay more, even though, don't get me off on insurance companies, they're a ripoff. They're billionaires and they make billions and they want more. So we're going through some stuff that everything's higher, and it has the economy. The economy's going to turn around. We're in a mess with Iran. Of course, China and Russia's helping them. This deal would be over by now if China and Russia would have stayed out of it. And they're not going to stay out of it because they need the oil. And they need it cheap, and it's close by, transportation, this, that, and the other, getting it to China and Russia. But once everything gets settled, and I think we're at the most 30 days, we're going to see gasoline prices down. But we're also seeing a lot of stuff that, you know, go to New York. You know, if you own property, where's your investment? We think about investments. We think about the stock market. We think about making better choices. Make decisions today that'll pay off tomorrow. We go through all this stuff. Thinking, understanding, investment-wise. And then we invest in a $100,000 truck that I'm selling one right now. It was $100,000 new. We're selling it for $33,900. Yeah, it's a 354 diesel 4x4, and it's really nice and a real good one and don't have that many miles on it, you know. And so sold a van the other day. Trying to buy a van that cost, you know, $55,000 new. I made an offer on it, and, you know, and it's one-sixth of what it costs new. and it's right at 100,000 miles. It's got some life left to it, but you got to throw some parts at it because, you know, used and abused, you know, that's what the manufacturers and new car dealers want. They want you to use it and abuse it, and that way you buy a new one quicker. This is all about getting your money, giving you freedom to get around, but we buy with emotions. We don't think about it long enough. You know, do we really study what we need? Now, we do go through some experiences in breakage, upkeep. I had a gentleman call me this week. I'm looking for a certain truck for him. He said, I'm done with the diesels. I'm done with the maintenance. Every time it breaks, it's a huge amount. Well, you take most places that work on diesels, their hourly rate starts at $175, and most of them are $250. Well, you take it to a franchise dealer, you take a diesel to a franchise dealer, you're going to spend $250 an hour. Hope they get it fixed. Hope they know how to fix it. Because I'm going to tell you something, there's a bunch of them right now they can't fix. There's a bunch of them out there that they're having problems with. And they don't care. It's your money. How much loss? You know, we're talking about investment and all kinds of stuff, stock market and land, and, you know, and they're trying to tax us out of our land. Neil Bronsville lied to me. A guy I was fighting on my taxes, he flat lied to me. I got it on tape. And what did he do? They made him a supervisor. That's how stupid Neil Bronsville is. They made him a supervisor. You know, I've got to go fight on my taxes again. You know, and the place across the street from me is 50 times bigger, and they don't pay the big taxes. Of course, here we go again. The cities give everybody big money to come to town. Costco came to New Brunswick. They were going to come to New Brunswick one way or another. Too many houses being built on the north side of town. They were coming to New Brunswick, and the city council and everybody with New Brunswick laid down and gave them all kinds of incentives to come to New Brunswick. Well, I'm going to tell you, they don't have any common sense. That's part of it. And I fought them for years and years. But we're struggling with common sense. We're struggling with not knowing what to do. But, I mean, you know, I love Proverbs 1:5, let the wise listen and add to their learning. I've given you a lot of proverbs and a lot of scripture. You know, do not plot harm against your neighbor who lives trustfully near you. Here we go again. Hey, explain that to a car salesman, a car dealer. You going to tell them the truth? Are you going to lie to them? You going to bury them? It's amazing to me that people get buried by where they're doing business and keep going back. I was talking to a gentleman on the phone that's a faithful listener the other afternoon. He kept telling me he went back to a certain guy, and I know the guy. I knew the guy in Austin, Texas, and he would rip people off and brag about it. This guy told me he bought 12 cars from him, and he said, I know I paid double. I said, you know, And still bragging about it. But he kept me in a car. I'd get me one every year. Well, I said, you were just renting it and paying high rent money. You could have gone to Avis or Enterprise and got you something a lot cheaper, you know. So, you know, and then I've been in and out. I do a lot of business with Gun Chevrolet. I love them. Great people. And I ran into a buddy of mine there, and he was looking for a used truck. And I told him, I said, these are good people to deal with. And he said, man, I tell you what, I've had so many problems with mine. I said, well, that's part of it, you know. The manufacturers are making these things this way. The engineers are building the parts where they won't last as long. Then they take a 7 or 8 gear case, and they put 10 gears in it. You got 10 gears in half-ton trucks. Then you take Allison transmissions, and they've changed them up, and they had the best transmission in the country. I mean, very, very seldom you ever. Well, another one's Toyota. Toyota builds, you know, they have a plan out on 10, building their own transmissions. And now the new ones are having some transmission problem. The old ones never, ever had a transmission problem. So what does it take to keep one running? Man, I'm going to tell you, check engine lights. I bought a truck here a while back, coming back from Austin. Check engine light comes on. Transmission goes to mess, acting up. Man, I had to nurse it back in from Austin, and I'm going to tell you, it was not fun. Got shot finger at. Everybody would give me number one signs because it wasn't running like it should have, and I was running 40 to 50 miles an hour, getting off, running down the service road when it's not too much traffic, getting back on. So anyway, we get it back. Here we go again. I drove perfect for a little while, and then it broke. I got lucky. It was sensors and a few other odds and ends. You know, it was around $2,000, but something I wasn't expecting, let me tell you that. So, you know, call me anytime, 830-708-4789. A gentleman called me about a Suzuki. I'm sorry, a Hyundai pickup. He said, these people are, they got one. I want another one. Mine has been perfect with me. And they quit building them. 26 is the last year. They got a 24 with low miles. I said, you know, I've never owned one. And I told him the truth. I said, I haven't seen many of them. They don't build many of them. They don't sell many of them. He said, well, I've got a 22 with almost 90,000 miles. I'm 80. I think he told me he's 82 years old. He said, this will probably be my last truck. You know, it works for me. It works for my little ranch. And I said, well, those are good people that you're dealing with. And I said, they're trying to trade pretty close to you. I said, you might get a little bit more out of them. And I said, but they haven't seen your trade. And you tell me it's brand new. Hey, customers don't know. And the dealers don't trust you. I'm going to tell you, they don't trust you because too many times people told them their car was perfect, brought it in, it wasn't. I said, you need to just go over there, take a checkbook, sit down with them, say, go look at my car. It's brand new. And I want to make a deal and make them an offer and work them and just get what you can, do what you can. Because I don't have one. And they're giving him a fair deal. Here's the key. They've owned it almost 90 days. And a lot of these dealerships, you catch one. See, that's what's important. Look at, see how long the dealership is on that vehicle. That's right. See how long they've owned it. And, you know, it's time to go, and it's time to go for them. It's time for them to get rid of that vehicle. So anyway, I think he went over there and made a deal. But that's what it takes. You know, you need wisdom and knowledge of what's going on. And you can't keep up with the market. You can't keep up with the changes. That's what my show is about, trying to help you be educated, be ready to make a better deal. Because let me tell you something. 72 and 84 month payments. And then you pay, I'm typing this. Anyway, I'm sorry about that. Hey, and then you pay 200 more a month, 200 more a month than you expected to. So anyway, that's $15,000. Hey, do you like wasting $15,000? I'm trying to teach you the good, the bad, and the ugly about the car business. You know, so call me anytime, 830-708-4789. Thank you for having, God bless you. I hope, you know, we make a difference in your life. I hope there's, that you can be educated, be prepared, make a better decision, save a bunch of money, save hard work, save all that stuff. Hey, and if you got a little time, make sure you got an iHeart app. They're free. 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Tell everybody to listen to some of my podcasts. I think there's 80 there. We're about to do some checking on it, making sure everything's going right. So, you know, I want to teach you the good, the bad, and the ugly about the car business. I buy the good, the bad, and the ugly. Cars, trucks, vans, houses, land. We're working on a bunch of stuff, so give me a call. 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At my age, I'm glad to be living. I'm glad to be breathing on my own. And I want to take care of you the best way I can. So call me anytime, 830-708-4789. 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

0: 830-708-4789. 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
3: From ABC News, I'm Chuck Sievertson. Good morning. Gasoline prices are going up along with the threat of a wider Mideast war. The Houthis, Iran-backed rebels in Yemen, have opened a new front targeting Saudi Arabian oil exports. The U.S. and Iran have stopped nightly attacks for the moment. ABC News Chief Global Affairs Correspondent Martha Raddatz.
4: The New York Times is reporting that President Trump is not going to have any sort of escalation or a massive attack like that. The White House is, of course, saying nothing about that other than that all options remain on the table, but that the president prefers diplomacy. So there's really no clear strategy here.
3: Police in Germany hunting a 21-year-old man they say has ties to Islamic groups after a van ramming at a pride event in Berlin, killing one person, injuring at least 16 others. ABC's Britt Clement.
5: Just last week, Germany actually raised the security alert to high, warning that plans to attack the country were clearly discernible. And on that search underway, police are using helicopters, thermal imaging at night, and police are advising the public not to approach the suspects as they may be armed and dangerous.
3: Flames in Spain's Valencia region. More than 260,000 people are confined to their homes or evacuated because of wildfires in Spain and France, say emergency officials. In London, ABC's Marcus Moore.
6: These are truly extreme conditions that are helping to fuel these flames. So intense, the fires create their own wind and move rapidly across the terrain. And that's what's made the fire burning near Bordeaux so dangerous and tricky to get ahead of.
3: More protests last night in Madison, Wisconsin, after a deadly police shooting of a black man caught on cell phone video. It went viral. Corey Ruiz's mother.
7: He loved his daughter. He loved his family. He did not deserve to be taken out like that. Mm-hmm. They took my baby from me.
3: Police say officers were responding to a 911 call about a person checking vehicles when they confronted Ruiz. You're listening to ABC News.
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3: One of the reasons why it's important to consider Noah in the day that we live is because Jesus Christ himself said, as it was in the days of Noah, so shall it be in the days of the coming of the Son of Man. There's a multitude of comparisons between the world that Noah lived in and the world that we live in. But the greatest one that we want to take away is just as God gave grace and mercy to Noah in his faith, God has made a way of escape for you and I in Jesus Christ. We have a choice. We can choose to, by faith, obey the Lord and allow our families to be led to the rock and the refuge of salvation, the ark of our salvation, who is Jesus. Or we can choose to ignore the Lord and suffer the consequences. I want to encourage you, like Noah did, have a holy fear of God and behave like you believe, because in doing so, just like Noah, you will save the world. You'll save the world for your son and your daughter. You'll save the world for your grandchildren and great-grandchildren, because I have never heard a righteous man in his legacy be cursed by his children for choosing to live for God. I've heard lots of people regret that dad was a rebel and dad was a rogue, but I've never heard anybody say, I wish my dad wasn't a righteous man. When you live for God, you establish a foundation of faith that provides your family the ability to receive the promises of God's word. Your children are only a portion of today's population, but they will be 100% of the future, and they will be the legacy that you leave behind. So today, choose to live in faith and hide them in the shelter of God's wings. Noah, by faith, escaped what others drowned in because God made a way. God made a way for you and I to escape the judgment of death, hell, and the grave when he took his son to an old rugged cross. We deserved the beatings and the blows that Christ took for the wages of our sins, but thank be to God, for Christ took our place. You and I deserved the crown of thorns, but thanks be to God, Christ wore that crown so that we could become royalty. We deserved the nails in our hands and the stripes on our back, but thanks be to God that Christ took those stripes, and by those stripes we are healed. We deserve to suffer the shame and the hopelessness of the grave, but Christ laid there 3 days and then rose again, announcing that he had the keys to death, hell, and the grave. In Noah's generation, God judged sin and gave Noah an ark. In our generation, he judged sin at Calvary when he sent his son to take my place and to take your place. And as Isaiah said, he was wounded for our transgressions. He was bruised for our iniquities. The chastisement of our peace was upon him, and thanks be to God, by his stripes we are healed. Give the Lord a hand clap of praise. We should have died, but Jesus died for us, and now we have everlasting life. We should bear the burden of guilt and the weight of our shame, but because of Jesus, old things are passed away, and behold, all things have become new. We should have been cut off, but because of Jesus, we've been brought near and made heirs and joint heirs with Christ. Noah was a hero because he lived for God. Will you choose to do the same? Noah lived by faith, and the world was saved. But what happens when you live by faith and your expectations are not met? Consider all that Noah's been through. 100 years ago, God tells him, build a boat. That's a long project. And then God, just a few days ago, tells Noah, get your family on the boat. I'm going to shut the door, and then I'm going to judge the world. The Bible says that when Noah and his sons and the family got on the ark, God's hand shut the door so that no one could open it. And then the fountains of the deep opened up and the skies began to pour down rain. And for 40 days and 40 nights, it rained. However, at the end of 40 days and 40 nights, the Bible says that Noah and his family stayed on the ark another 150 days. He's been on a five-month cruise. Think of all that he's endured. He started out listening to God, and now heaven is silent. He started out telling his wife, we're going to build this boat because this is what God wants us to do. And now he's listening to his wife saying, Noah, where are we going? He says, I don't know. We didn't put a wheel on this thing. There's no rudder. Read it in the Bible. There's no way to steer the ship. It's just God's hand. I mean, Noah is not even driving, and his wife is still criticizing his driving. He's got all his kids and his in-laws with him. And what do you think kids ask when they're on long trips? Oh, you know. We know that Noah feels forgotten because Genesis chapter 8 and verse 1 says, God remembered. God remembered. I believe that there's a room full of people here and many who are watching that you need to hear that today, that God remembers. Because there's people all over the world that at times will feel forgotten. They'll start off in a journey of faith and they'll believe that God is going to move, and before they see the answer they want, they start to wonder, is God still there and is he still listening? They made a decision to do what God asked, and they expected a breakthrough, but they got resistance. They thought the answer would arrive, and the mountain would move, and the promise would be performed, but then everything went dark. When heaven is silent in the midst of your storm, that fire of faith goes down to the flicker of a candle, and you're wondering, God, where are you? Noah feels forgotten because all he can hear is the sound of the water on the outside of the boat, and he no longer hears the voice of God like he once did. And sooner or later, you're going to feel the same way. What do you do when you feel forgotten? When you're carrying the weight and the burden of disappointment? When you're hopelessly searching for an answer and none is available? People all over the world feel forgotten. The single person who thought they'd be married by now feels forgotten. The young couple who thought they'd be parents by now, they feel forgotten. Everyone who knows loss and disappointment and failure in their own way asks themselves, God, where are you when I need you? And why do I feel forgotten? What you discover when you read God's word is that our God, the creator of heaven and earth, he forgets no one. David said in Psalms 27, even when my father and my mother forsake me, the Lord will take care of me, because God forgets no one. He told his children in the book of Jeremiah, I know the plans I have for you, and their plans to prosper you and give you a future. God forgets no one. God knows right where you are. God knows exactly what you need. God knows how to take all things, past, present, and future, and use them together for good, because he has called you and he loves you. God's word declares that he who began a good work in you is faithful to complete it even unto the day of Christ Jesus. Child of God, no matter where you are today, no matter the storm you're walking through, no matter the flood that you are facing, remember this: God forgets no one. He knows you, he loves you, he remembers you, and he's there for you. God remembers because God has perfect knowledge. Oftentimes, people forget things that they don't really care about or never understood the facts in the first place. But you will remember the things that you truly, deeply feel about. Consider the word of God. How easy is it to remember the promises we like? Oh, the Bible says, houses I didn't build, wells I didn't dig, and vineyards I didn't plant. It also says, do everything without complaining. It says, bring all your tithes into the storehouse. It says, let your words be few, that sin would not abound. But we seem to forget the things that we don't much care about. The point is that God remembers you because God cares about you. God remembers you because he has perfect knowledge of you. When you read his word, you find that he remembered Abraham and the covenant. He remembered Noah and his promise. He remembered Rachel and Hannah in their barrenness. He remembered his children when they were in Babylon. He remembered his promises and his covenant. Why does God remember? God remembers because God cares. And because he cares, he cannot forget you. Psalms 103 says he knows our frame and he remembers. He knows you better than anyone else. He knows your thoughts before they become words. He knows the numbers of the hair on your head. He knows the steps that you take. Whenever you feel forgotten, you need to realize it is a lie from the enemy trying to cause you to doubt God's purpose and presence in your life. But God knew you before he formed you in the womb. He knew you and he called you and he ordained you. He will not ever forget you. David said in Psalms 139, "You have searched me and you know me." He said, "When I get up, you're there. And when I lie down, you're there. You are acquainted with all of my ways. You know what I'm going to do before I even do it." And when David considers how much God knows about him and how much God cares about him and how much God truly loves him, David says, "I will praise you with my whole heart because I am fearfully and wonderfully made." Do you know how to cancel out the lie that the enemy is telling you that God has forgotten you? You praise the Lord with your whole heart. When you feel forgotten, remember this: the same God that remembered Noah and the same God that remembered Abraham and the same God who remembers his promises, he is the same God who remembers you. He knows all about you. He wants to hear your voice calling out to him in praise. Praise the Lord because he can see what you do not see. Praise the Lord because he can do what you do not do. Praise the Lord because he keeps his promises to 1,000 generations. He said a mustard seed of faith will move a mountain if you put your faith in him. Righteous have never been forsaken, nor has their seed been begging bread. Therefore, praise the Lord in and out of season, knowing that God's promises will arrive right on time.
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3: God remembers you because he cares about you. Not only does he care about you, but God remembers the work that you do in his name. The work that you do in his name. Consider Acts, the 10th chapter. An angel of the Lord comes from heaven to Cornelius's house. Now, who is Cornelius? Cornelius is a Roman soldier and a commander in the Roman army underneath Caesar. And Caesar sends him to Israel to enforce Roman law over Judea. He is an occupier. And yet when he comes from Rome to Israel, he begins to connect with the Jewish people and he starts to give offerings to the Jewish community so that they could build a synagogue in Caesarea. And an angel from heaven is sent to his house. And this is what the angel says in Acts 10 and 31. The angel of the Lord says, "Your alms are remembered in the sight of God." God sent a direct message to this man who was raised in a pagan culture, who worshiped false gods, that what he was doing in being gracious to the people of Israel was being seen by God, and God remembered it. God's blessings are on the work that you do in his name. Jesus confirmed it in Matthew chapter 10. He said, "Whomever gives one of these a cup of water in my name, he shall by no means lose his reward." Paul, talking to the church in the book of Hebrews, says, "For God is not unjust to forget your work and your labor of love." When you look at that verse, it says a labor of love, which is shown towards his name in that you have ministered to the saints and do minister. Now, there's some very qualifying things that you need to know about the work that you do for the Lord. First and foremost, it has to be done in love. If it is not done in love, it is rejected. And the Bible proves that. You're saying, Pastor, when I serve, I have to serve with the right attitude? Absolutely. Because if you serve with a bad attitude, not only do you have to do the work, but you don't get credit for it. And when it comes to the work that you do for the Lord, you have to do it in love, or heaven doesn't accept it. And here's where you look in the Bible to prove it. 1 Corinthians chapter 13 and verse 3, Paul's speaking about love. And he says, if I give all of my goods to feed the poor, how many of you would think that that is charitable? And then he says, and even if I give my body to be burned, how many of you would think that that's extreme? He says, but if I give all that I have and I give my life as a sacrifice, if I don't do it with love, it profits me nothing. If you don't do what you do for the Lord in love, even to the point of giving your body to be burned, God would reject the ashes. That's how serious he is about doing it with love. 2 Corinthians says, give as you propose, not grudgingly. Why? Because God loves a cheerful giver. So when you work for the Lord, you better labor in love. A labor of love is done with excellence, not half-heartedly, but with everything you've got. A labor of love is done consistently, even when no one is watching. A labor of love is done in his name, which means what? When you do something as a labor of love in the name of the Lord, it means that God gets the glory and no one else. And that's important to remember, because in the Bible, God will share with you all kinds of things. He'll share with you his peace. He'll share with you his joy. He'll share with you his power. He'll share with you his provision. He'll share with you his protection. He'll share with you his angels. He'll share all kinds of things. But God himself said, my glory I will share with no one. So when you do something for the Lord, make sure you remember who gets the glory. If credit and recognition for self is required before service is done, it's not for his glory, it's for yours. A labor of love is done consistently and faithfully, because Hebrews tells us that you have ministered and do minister. That you continue to minister. That doesn't mean that when you start something, you can't ever stop it. But that means that you live a lifestyle of continual service. Jesus Christ told John the Revelator in Revelation chapter 2 that he needed to remind the church of Ephesus that they had left their first love. And he told that church, you stopped doing what you were told to do in the beginning. You stopped serving. Repent and do the first works. Not everything that is done in God's name is God's work. Sometimes people do the work of man in the name of the Lord, but when you do it as a labor of love, it is done for him. It is done so that he gets the glory, and it is done with excellence. God not only remembers your work, God remembers your heartaches. Psalms 56 and verse 8. There we read, you have put my tears in a bottle. Are they not in your book? That phrase, in your book, is an accounting term, meaning that every one of the tears that you have cried, God has it written down. Why? Because there's another promise in the book of Revelation, chapter 21, verse 4, and it says, and he, God himself, is going to wipe away every tear from their eyes. How is it possible for God to wipe away every tear unless he has an accounting of those tears? He remembers every time that you weep in prayer over unsaved loved ones. He remembers every time that you cry out for healing from sickness and illness. He remembers whenever you're overwhelmed with the burdens of this life that you think are too hard to carry. No matter the cause of your sorrow, you need to know that God counts your tears, and he has a promise that when he sees you face to face, he's going to wipe away every tear from your eye as you see that every battle that you have fought has been rewarded with triumph in glory. Every sickness that you endured is rewarded because the former things have passed away, and in heaven's tomorrow, there is no more sickness, there is no more pain, there is no more suffering, there is no more death. Every sorrow will be turned into a shout of praise. Every day that you have walked around heavy burden, you're going to walk around free. For whom the sun sets free is free indeed. When you see him face to face and you're looking into the eyes of the risen Savior, you're going to shout for joy and victory and triumph, and you'll know that it was worth it all because the former things have passed away. Every struggle, every trouble, and every trial is gone because we have victory in Christ the Lord. God not only remembers your struggle and your sorrow, but God remembers his word. Isaiah chapter 55, it says, "My word that comes out of my mouth shall not return to me void." There's nothing that can cancel it out, but it shall accomplish what I please. When God says it, he'll do it. In Hebrews chapter 6, it says that by two immutable things, God cannot lie. Immutable things are immovable things. And the first thing that God says that proves he cannot lie is his name. His name is unchanging. And the second thing that proves God cannot lie is his word. His word is unchanging. God remembers what he promises you. When he says it, he'll do it. Whenever you're discouraged and you feel forgotten, don't hang your head in doubt. Look into his word and remember what he has said to you. Remember how he has promised that he would make you the head and not the tail, that he would bless you when you're going out and you're coming in, that he is for you and not against you, that as long as God is on your side, 1,000 may fall at your right hand and 10,000 at your left, but it shall not come near you, because you are his child and he is your God, and you have victory and triumph in his name. Noah felt forgotten, but God told Noah in Genesis chapter 6, long before the rain ever started, he said, "Noah, I'm bringing a flood on the earth, but I will establish my covenant with you, with your sons, your wives, and your wives' sons with you." Before he ever began building the boat, God told Noah, "You're going to get through this." Before he ever got on board and the rain ever started, before the storm ever came, God had let Noah know that he was going to be all right. When you're looking for assurance and wondering if God is going to keep his promise, have confidence in this. His word is pure and his promises are precious. He said every one of them is yes and amen in Christ Jesus. There is no expiration date. They're good for 1,000 generations and they will not fail. The Bible says the grass may wither and the flower may fade, but child of God, his word, it endures forever. He has promised to provide. He has promised to comfort. He has promised to protect. He has promised to lead and to guide. He has promised to deliver. Over 3,000 promises in his word are all yours. They are all good because they are all God. Give the Lord a hand clap of praise. I say this in closing. God remembers. I know a lot of people who feel forgotten, but God remembers. You've been abandoned, but God has never abandoned you. People have broken their word, but he has never broken his. Your weeping may endure for the night, but he promised your joy is coming in the morning, because God remembers. He sent me here today to tell you he knows where you are. He knows what you need. He knows exactly when that breakthrough is coming. So put your faith in His word and in His promises, because He forgets no one. Give the Lord a hand clap of praise. Would you stand to your feet? Father, your word is alive and it is powerful and it is sharper than any two-edged sword. So today, as we stand upon your promises and we hear the voice of your Holy Spirit, let it remind us of the promises that you have given in our lives and build our faith and assurance that every word that you have ever said will come to pass. Every promise that you have ever made, you will keep. Every battle that we have ever fought in your name, you will give us the victory, because you are the God who remembers your promises to 1,000 generations. We give you thanks and praise for this. All of God's children said, praise the Lord.
4: 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When you speak the Word of God out loud, you are releasing the blessing of the Lord to invade every area of your life.
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4: Will you please stand for the reading of God's Word? 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I assure you this is going to be an exciting sermon series. Take a heart tablet, buckle your seat belts, hang on to your hard hat, and let the fun begin. This series is for people who are married, for people who want to be married, and people who are sorry they're married. These sermons come straight from the survey of thousands of members of our Cornerstone Church and national television audience. Our survey said that there are things that men and women want, and specifically said what they were, and they will be presented today. I'll give the several things that men list, and you can get the others if you want to take this book home. Church members, this book is available when you go through the north and south exit as you exit the church. And those of you who are watching by television, you can get the book by contacting us at johnhageeministries.org. johnhageeministries.org. Today, has your marriage lost its sizzle? The question, and how to get it back. We will also cover entering into marriage with high expectations and low preparation. Today, I'll share with you unfair questions that women ask men. Also, love secrets every man must know. Get your pencils and paper out. You'll need it. There are 18 in the book. Let's read Ephesians 5, beginning at verse 25. Husbands, love your wives just as Christ loved the church and gave himself for her, that he might sanctify and cleanse her with the washing of water by the word. Verse 28. So husbands ought to love their own wives as their own bodies. He who loves his wife loves himself. I'm going to press that one more time. He who loves his wife loves himself. Let's pray. Our most gracious Heavenly Father, creator of heaven and earth, the creator of the Garden of Eden, where you placed a man and a woman together for the purpose of having a family. You created the family as the cornerstone of every nation. And when that family fails, nations fail. The family in America is falling apart. Fathers have abandoned their children. Public schools have abandoned the Word of God. Universities have become the Garden of Eden for communism and anti-Semitism. The moral compass of our forefathers, taken from the Word of God in 1776, has been cast aside for secular humanism that rejects the authority of God Almighty. Holy Spirit, anoint this sermon series to bring back the way, the truth, and the life. In the authority of Jesus' name, we pray and ask these things, and all of God's children said amen. You may be seated. The question is, are you ready for the number one item on the survey for men? The answer is, from the majority of the men, was give me a woman who has a love for Jesus Christ. Jesus said in Matthew 22:37, you should love the Lord your God with all of your heart, with all of your soul, and with all of your mind. This is the first and the greatest commandment. Mister, if you are dating a woman who has no love for Jesus Christ, end it today. Secondly, what does a man want from a woman? The survey said, the man wants sexual fulfillment. Can you imagine? Don't turn up your nose. Most of you are here because of that. You have heard me say, there are three phases of marriage, lust, rust, and dust. Which phase are you in? The story is told of a woman who took her husband to the doctor, and she said to the doctor, he's lifeless. He has no fire. He has no passion. Our marriage has lost its sizzle. Help me. The doctor examined the man, sent him out, brought the wife into his office. The doctor said, all your husband needs are 3 square meals a day and a normal sex life, and he'll be fine. She stormed out of his office, slammed the office door as she left. Driving home, her milquetoast Caesar's husband asked her, what did the doctor say? She snarled and said, the doctor said, you're going to die. People say, Pastor Hagee, God's not interested in sex that sizzle. Really? You obviously haven't read the Bible lately. It starts with sex in Genesis 1 and doesn't end until the book of Revelation. Sex is God's ideal. Sex is not just for procreation. Sex is the symphony of the soul for people who are married to each other. Sex in the Bible is joyous. It's a time that is tender and holy and should be as natural as drinking a glass of water. God bless all three of you. The Bible, written by the hand of the Holy Spirit, says marriage is honorable in all things, and the bed is undefiled. Hear that phrase. That's in Hebrews 13:4 for those of you who are fanning your Bible right now. Consider God's creation of Adam and Eve. God created Adam and said, it is not good for a man to be alone. Adam went to sleep and he woke up married. It's enough to make an insomniac out of you. God took a rib and made the perfect partner for him, called Eve. She was a mysterious and majestic creature called woman. Because God is sovereign, your wife is your perfect partner. And you are to love her as Christ loved the church and gave himself for it. That's in the Bible. And all the ladies said,
8: amen.
4: Good. In the theater of your mind, see God the matchmaker as he brings Eve on his arm down the grassy slopes of the Garden of Eden. She's a perfect 10. She's absolutely naked and totally stunning. Wow. Adam started singing that well-known song that we sing in the church, I just feel like something good is about to happen. The Bible is a book for lovers. Its pages are saturated with breathtaking love stories that leave nothing to the imagination. The greatest love story ever written is in John 3:16. For God so loved the world that he gave his only begotten Son, that whosoever believeth in him should not perish, but have everlasting life. He took our sickness and gave us perfect health. He took our fear and gave us peace that surpasses understanding. He took our poverty and made us kings and priests unto God. We have an unlimited future of prosperity and peace because God our Father and his precious Son, our Redeemer, Jesus Christ. Amen. The Song of Solomon, chapter 1, reads, remember, this is inspired of the Holy Spirit. Solomon fell in love with the peasant, Shulamite girl. In chapter 1, he sees her for the first time and describes her from her chin up. Why? Because that's all he could see. Then the dresses went down to the floor. As time passes by, women wear less and less. 100 years ago, it took a cotton gin all day to produce enough cotton to make a woman's dress. Today, a silkworm could do it on his lunch break. Let's read the Song of Solomon. This is God's word inspired by the Holy Spirit. Chapter 1, it begins this way. This is in your Bible. Let him kiss me with the kisses of his mouth, for your love is better than wine. The Bible story continues. The king has brought me into his bedroom and says, your cheeks are lovely with ornaments and your neck with chains of gold. She says, a bundle of myrrh is my beloved to me that lies all night between my breast. Be still my heart. The Bible reads, by night on my bed I sought the one I love and I did not find him. I said, I will arise and go into the city. And when I find the one I love, I held him and would not let him go until I had brought him to the house of my mother and into the chamber of her who conceived me. She went out and found this man and brought him to her mother's house, and she has him in the bedchamber. She has her lover in her mother's bedroom. And I assure you, it wasn't to watch Fox News on the television set. I repeat, the Bible is a book for lovers. St. Paul writes in 1 Corinthians 7:3, let the husband render unto his wife due benevolence. Say that with me, due benevolence. What is that? What does that mean? Due benevolence means the payment of what is due. When you rent a house, the rent is payment of what is due. When you bind a car, the car payment is what is due. How many of you have one of those? When you get married, sex is the payment of what is due. What's the difference between your honeymoon and your 50th wedding anniversary? Their answer is, on your honeymoon, it's Niagara, and on your 50th wedding anniversary, it's Viagra. Jesus said, these two shall become one flesh. One flesh is the sexual union. One major problem in marriage harmony is sexual manipulation. It goes like this. She says, buy me what I want, and tonight our bedroom will sizzle. Otherwise, I'll wear my flannel nightgown with a padlock that's on the zipper. Paul writes in 1 Corinthians 7:4, the wife does not have authority over her own body, but the husband does. And likewise, the husband does not have authority over his own body, the wife does. So what is this called? This is called mutual submission. Say that with me, mutual submission. You're going to need that probably in the near future. You cannot manipulate your partner with sex. Manipulation is a form of witchcraft, and manipulation in marriage is very common in America. Any married person who tries to manipulate his or her spouse with sex is practicing witchcraft. If you're doing it, stop it.
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4: Consider the problem of entering the marriage with high expectations and low preparation. It's shocking to me, actually unbelievable, that the courthouse will give any human being with brains enough to find the front door a license to get married. Think about it. If you want a driver's license to operate a car, to learn how to put the key in the ignition and do brilliant things like stepping on the gas, stopping at a sign, working the windshield wipers. You have to take a driver's education course that lasts for 4 months and costs several hundred dollars before you can legally drive a car. If you're going to cut someone's hair, you're going to trim their toenails, you're going to clean their teeth, you have to go to school somewhere to get a license. But to get a license to be married, a license that empowers you to create life, to destroy your life and your children's lives, a license to crush the dreams and hopes of your spouse, all you need is the brains enough to find the courthouse. That's true. Men don't want a woman that asks unfair questions. There are five things that a woman should never ask. Question one is, what are you thinking? The proper answer to this question, of course, is, I'm sorry if I've been pensive, dear. I'm just reflecting on what a warm, wonderful, caring, thoughtful, beautiful woman you are and how lucky I am to have you. Actually, this statement bears no resemblance to what you're thinking. At that time, it was probably the football game that's going to be on tonight. His latest golf score, and what's for supper? Question number two, do you love me? The correct answer to this question is yes. For those of you who feel the need to be more eloquent, you may answer yes, dear, absolutely, without any doubt. Why in the world are you asking? The wrong answer to this question, would it make you feel better if I said yes? Question number three, don't ask this question. Do I look fat? The correct male response is to emphatically state, no, of course not, and then quickly leave the room. Question four, do you think she's prettier than me? Gee, The she in the question could be an ex-girlfriend, a passerby staring at you so hard that you almost cause a traffic accident. The correct response is absolutely not. You're much prettier than that person. Men do not like tattletale wives. Publicly praise your husband. I say again, publicly praise your husbands. Privately criticize, if necessary, any other practice will launch World War III in a nanosecond. A man was speeding down a freeway when he was stopped by a police car and pulled over. The policeman said, "Do you realize you were going 90 miles an hour in a 60-mile-an-hour speed zone?" And the driver responded, "That's impossible. I never break the speed limit." The driver's wife butts in and says, "Yes, you do. I'm always telling you to keep your speed down when you're driving." So the policeman says, "I also noticed, sir, that you didn't have your seatbelt on, and you put it on as I was walking up to your car." And the driver said, "That's not true, sir. I always wear my seatbelt." But the tattletale wife butts in and says, "No, you don't. I'm always telling you to put on your seatbelt." The husband explodes. "Listen, stupid woman, can't you just for once keep your mouth shut?" The policeman, in a shock, is driven to the other side of the car, to the wife. So he moves to her side of the car and says, "Does he often speak to you like this, madam?" And the telltale wife says, "No, officer, only when he's been drinking." Love secrets every man must know to be a successful in marriage. Love secret one, for those not married, what you can walk away from will determine what God can bring you to. I'm talking about going with someone who has no interest in Jesus Christ. Samson was a handsome and athletic young man in ancient Israel. He had a supernatural endowment of power that was built around the fact his hair was never cut. Now, I don't know the connection, but that's the Bible story. He was not attracted to any woman of faith in spite of his parents' warning. He chose to give his heart to Delilah, a beautiful and seductive unbeliever. Samson should have walked away from her instantly, but the Bible says, "Do not be unequally yoked together with unbelievers." Samson's bitter reward for not walking away was a cheap haircut that cost him his life and his power with God. Because they captured him and they cut his hair off, the anointing left him and he did not know why. When the Philistines came once again to capture him, Samson said, "I will go out as the other times when they attacked me, and I will shake myself free, and I will overpower them." This story is in Judges, the 16th chapter. Samson fought the Philistines and was quickly conquered. They burned out his eyes with a hot poker and forced him to grind corn like an ox all the days of his life at the city square, while the citizens mocked him and spat upon him in their capital city. Look at that. Get that picture in your mind. All he had to do to have a successful and happy life was to walk away from this woman. He would not, and it totally destroyed his life. The question is, who is it that you need to walk away from in your life? And I'm talking about someone who is rejecting Christ and rejecting the word of truth and rejecting your desire to serve the Lord. If that is anywhere close, walk away now. Does he or she profess to be a believer yet loves the world more than the church? If he be very careful, make sure you have salvation and not galvation. Love secret number two. Love is not a license to change or to control your spouse. again. Love is not a license to change or to control your spouse. There is no verse in the Bible that says you're to treat your spouse like your oldest child. That's a brave man over there. It has been said, if you love something, set it free. And if it's truly yours, it will return. If it doesn't return, it was never yours. Are you fighting over control? Are you fighting over headship? The fight is over. The Bible says the husband is the head of the wife, period. Wives often say, well, I can't trust his decisions. I guess not. Look who he decided to marry. Love secret number three, accept responsibility for the quality of your marriage. Sir Winston Churchill said, responsibility is the key to greatness, and that's true. Do you accept responsibility for who you have become and for the things that you do? If not, your marriage will never survive. Blaming your partner and complaining about what he or she does not work. Mister, how often have you told your wife to make a decision for both of you and then complain about the outcome? Silence. You tell her to pick a place to go out to eat, and when she does, it's the wrong place. Go and eat there. If you choke on every bite, go there. Tell her to choose the movie to go see, and when she does, it's the wrong movie. Go and watch the movie. Tragically, far too many husbands criticize everything their wives do. Stop it. You're systematically destroying your marriage relationship. The Bible commands the husband to praise his wife publicly for the good things she does. Have you done that lately? Life would be far more enjoyable. And all the lady said, wow. In closing, Ephesians 5:33. Nevertheless, let every one of you in particular love his wife as himself, and the wife see that she reverence her husband. She reverence her husband. This is Ephesians 5:33. Reverence is a powerful word. It's the word we address people in the ministry with. Reverend so-and-so, reverence. Reverence means to stand in awe. Say that with me, to stand in awe. Oh, here he comes. Oh, Mr. Universe. Oh, my hero. Oh, my love in life. Try it. It works. Love your wives as Christ loved the church, and life can really be wonderful. Give the Lord praise in the house. Lift your hands for the blessing. And now may the Lord bless you, and may the Lord keep you, and may the Lord make his face to shine upon you, and may the Lord be gracious unto you and give you his peace. Now and forever, amen. You are dismissed.
11: Jesus Christ has given us the victory over death, hell, and the grave. Not a partial victory, but a total victory. He has all power in heaven and in earth. And we can use this mighty power to wage war in the heavenlies against principalities that come to harm us.
12: When we are armed for battle with the Word of God, Satan and all of his demons must flee. Sickness and disease are conquered in the name of Jesus.
11: Whatever you need today, our God is able. Ask in faith, believing. Proclaim the Word of God, and it shall be done.
12: Now, here's Pastor with a blessing just for you.
11: And now may the Lord bless you, and may the Lord keep you. And may the Lord make his face to shine upon you and be gracious unto you, giving you his peace.
4: May you walk in the power of God's word, knowing and speaking out loud that a divine proclamation can conquer the prince of darkness. May you proclaim his faithful healing promises, knowing it will conquer sickness and disease. It will conquer lack or want. It will bring miracles because the Lord our God wants you to live in total victory. God has you in his mighty hands, and he will see you through each and every day with his grace. He has given us

0: wherever books are sold.
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3: From ABC News, I'm Chuck Sievertson. Good morning. It's an Islamist terrorist attack, says Germany's interior minister. Police seeking the public's help to get the suspected attacker after a van ramming at a pride event in Berlin, killing one person, injuring at least 16 others. ABC's Britt Clement.
4: Witnesses telling police not all victims were hit by the van, some were stabbed. Berlin police say the 21-year-old suspect is known to them. Investigators have not shared a possible motive, but say he has ties to local Islamist groups.
3: Gasoline prices rising along with the threat of a wider Mideast war. The Houthis, Iran-backed rebels in Yemen, have opened a new front targeting Saudi Arabian oil exports. The U.S. and Iran have stopped nightly attacks for the moment. ABC News Chief Global Affairs Correspondent Martha Raddatz.
5: The White House is, of course, saying all options remain on the table, but that the president prefers diplomacy. So there's really no clear strategy here.
6: Tensions remain high in the region. U.S. Central Command saying it boarded a ship Sunday in the Arabian Sea on suspicion of violating the U.S. blockade of Iran, before ultimately letting that ship go.
3: ABC's Matt Rivers in Jordan. Update on the wildfire emergencies in France and Spain during record heat waves. Flames in Spain's Valencia region. Nearly 400,000 people are confined to their homes or evacuated because of wildfires in Spain and France, say emergency officials. American Tammy Hutchinson and her husband live in a suburb of Bordeaux and are among the evacuees.
7: When we were leaving Bordeaux, there were caravans of fire trucks and military. They are sending in reinforcements from Paris.
3: After drama and scandal in Maine, Democrats now have a new Senate nominee, Troy Jackson, a logger and veteran politician, challenging Republican Susan Collins.
8: They're frustrated, and I get that. I've been frustrated by politics a lot in my life. What I'm trying to do is make sure that they realize that this is about those issues.
3: Listening to ABC News.
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11: Hello, hello. All right. came on a second earlier than I expected to here. Very, very good Sunday morning to everyone out there. Another, going to be a warm July day, but golly, these mornings when it's down in the 70s early to start, it's not a bad way to start the day. So much to do out there. Had so much fun yesterday doing a vegetable garden seminar and had about 50 people come. And it's just that time of year when we start trying to make the most out of our summer vegetable gardens and get ready for fall. Anyway, so much to talk about, so many different things going on out there, and that's what I'm here to do with you for the next 3 hours. And look forward to visiting with you about, everything. Give me a call, 210-599-5555. You know that number. Been the same for a long time now. We're going to start with Shirley here in just a minute. But first of all, I think I better tell you that this portion of the Garden Show is brought to you in part by our friends over at Just Pots. Let me tell you what, quite a place. If you've never been there, you really ought to check out Just Pots. Probably the biggest

0: 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And I've seen a lot of pot manufacturers, seen a lot of pots, but never this selection. 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Tell them I said hello, and I think you will really enjoy looking around at Just Pots.
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0: All right. Well, a very good morning, and it's just going to be another beautiful day here across South Texas and the Hill Country and wherever you might happen to be listening on the Internet. Welcome. Always enjoy talking gardening on Saturdays and Sunday mornings. And Shirley's the only one with the phone line right now, so you know how hard it is to get through a little later. Lots of busy signals. Go ahead and give me a call, 210-599-5555. And I hate to keep people waiting, so let's just get to those phone lines. Good morning, Shirley.
8: Good morning.
0: Good morning.
8: It is a beautiful morning.
0: Yes, it is.
8: I have a question about how to control a vine called, we call it Queen's Crown. It
0: yes,
8: has a little pink bud on it.
0: Yes.
8: And it keeps covering our fig tree. How do you control that?
0: With a pair of pruning shears, or in our case, just open the gate and let the deer come in and eat it. But it is a fast grower. It is a vigorous grower. Most of the questions I get are, how do I grow it? Not how do I control it.
8: No. That's one plant you stay away from.
0: Well, again, if you ever want to get rid of it, you almost have to dig it out. It doesn't have an expansive root system, but it does freeze back to the ground most every winter and then come back out again. But just take your pruning shears to it. It is a fast grower. It blooms throughout most of the summer months, usually starts blooming sometime toward the end of March. And the more sun, the more flowers. But if it becomes too much for you, just whack it back. You won't hurt it a bit. And enjoy the color. There are very few things that give you that many flowers, you know, in the hottest part of the year. But whether it's trying to take over too much of your yard, feel free to just prune it back. You can cut it back to ground level if you like.
8: That's what I've been doing. It keeps coming back. I have another question.
0: Yes, ma'am.
8: Are you familiar, this may be a little bit out of your field, but I doubt it. Are you familiar with mealybugs?
0: Of course. Of course. There are several different kinds of mealybugs, and some of them hit outdoor plants. Outdoors are sometimes confused with a different bug called cottony cushion scale. indoors, they'll get on your house plants, especially your Chinese evergreens, your broadleaf dracaenas. They are a real nuisance. So what kind of plants are you finding problems with?
8: Well, this is why I said it might be a little out of your field. They have cut my hay crop in half.
0: You know,
8: they are in the hay fields.
0: Yeah, I talked to another rancher earlier this week telling me the same thing. It's the first time I've ever heard of their hitting hay. Normally, they're a problem with, you know, various shrubs and bedding plants and things like that. How large is your hay field? How big an area are they impacting?
8: Well, I have it cut up in fields of like 14 acres.
0: Uh-huh.
8: And I know that you have talked about killing fleas with, what, nematodes?
0: Yes, and unfortunately, they're not going to do much against the mealybugs. The mealybugs, the best thing that you can use against the mealybugs is some kind of either insecticidal soap or an oil spray of some sort. You've got to get something on them that kind of plugs up the way that they breathe. And the problem is you have to be very careful using any kind of spray like that during the heat. If you wanted to spray with, more of a true insecticide, the product called Spinosad, S-P-I-N-O-S-A-D, Spinosad soap will control them. But when you're talking acreage, it gets to be, it gets to be a pretty daunting undertaking. Like I said, this is the first year. And in talking to, two or three of my friends that raise hay, bale hay, they said the first time that they have seen mealybug in years on a hay crop. So they're tough. They'll be gone, of course, with the first freeze, and they will slow down with the advent of cool weather. But right now, pretty bad. Again, on any type of oil or soap spray, if you want to use something totally non-toxic, if you want to use a product that's very safe but is a true insecticide, Spinosad soap is what I would look at to control them.
8: Okay. Well, I will pass that on. And another question.
0: Yes.
8: We had a large loquat tree that we lost because it was very old and the freeze and drought and whatever. Do they survive well in pots?
0: If you can manage to keep them watered. Loquat is a somewhat thirsty plant, and as you know, if you've had one in your landscape, they grow quickly and they get quite large. They are fine as a pot plant. I've known lots of people live in high rises and things like that and use them up on balconies, because they provide such a good privacy screen. But, it will outgrow most pots. I mean, if you have something the size of a whiskey barrel, yeah, you can leave it in a pot like that for a long time. But be aware that the larger they get and the more root-bound they become, the faster they dry out. A couple of years from now, you're probably going to be having to water it twice a day. So the answer is yes, they do very well in pots. The answer is also yes, they can be a bit of a maintenance headache when they get really big because they are very thirsty plants. But they are, pretty much problem-free. They're fast-growing. They're dense enough that they cut down on noise as well as vision. So about their only issue is that occasional time when we get a really cold winter, they will freeze back, and there have been a couple of years that it actually got cold enough to kill them, at least up in the hill country where I live. But normally, they're a good, thirsty, trouble-free plant. They do give you that little kind of amber-colored fruit. Many years, they bloom in the fall. If we don't have a hard freeze, then they will produce fruit in the spring, which the animals love. I've known people to make jelly out of it. I know someone even that made wine out of the fruit one time. So that's sort of the 101 on loquats. Great plant, fine in a pot, but they're going to get awfully big.
8: And deer just love them.
0: I have
8: tried to replace it in the yard without much success. They'll reach over a fence to get them.
0: Yeah, about the only way I've found to stop deer from going after them is to get a real hot pepper spray. There's one out there called Coles, C-O-L-E-S, Coles Hot Oil. You can spray that on the foliage periodically, and the deer do not like the taste of it. So other than a six-foot fence, that's the best way I've found to stop them from nibbling on your loquats.
8: Does it deter? Does this oil deter puppies from chewing on everything?
0: Yes, it will. Any mammal. It's an interesting thing. You know, hot peppers, mammals, whether it's people or puppy dogs or deer, they taste that heat, and they don't like things that make their mouth burn. Birds, on the other hand, don't have that kind of receptor in their beaks, so birds don't pay any attention to it. There's a company up in New Braunfels called Mr. Bird that they're making all kinds of bird seed products, and they treat their bird seed with the hot oil. In fact, the oil is so hot their employees have to wear hazmat suits when they're putting this stuff together. But the beauty of it is the squirrels don't come around. The raccoons don't come around. Nothing gets after your bird seed. And the birds just sit there and eat it all day long because they don't taste the heat. So interesting thing. And anything that is warm-blooded, like a dog or a cat or a raccoon or a deer, they're going to avoid it. You have to reapply it periodically, depending on what the rain is. But it's the best deterrent that I know of, other than having to build a high fence.
8: Will it hurt daylilies?
0: No, not at all. Not at all. I wouldn't spray anything in the heat of the day this time of year. But no, spray morning or evening. Daylilies won't even know it's on there.
8: Good, because I've been trying to maintain a daylily bed, and the deer just, the minute the daylily gets a bloom on it, it's gone.
0: I tell you, so. Bambi's real cute until Bambi starts eating all your plants. And the thing that used to, that always bugs me is people that say, you know what, my neighbors just insist on feeding them, and then you can't really blame them. They decide to stop off for a little salad while they're, you know, in the neighborhood eating. I wish people would get out of the habit of feeding deer, especially in urban areas, because and the ones that do feed deer, please don't just put out corn. That's just empty junk food for them. If you're going to feed them, get a good nutritious product. But boy, if you're in a heavily populated area, don't invite them in, because they're going to do nothing but cause trouble. I love deer. I love venison, as a matter of fact. But they can be very, very destructive in the landscape, as you have discovered.
8: Yeah, but they're fun to watch.
0: Oh, they are.
8: Well,
0: they are.
8: Good to know about spraying the bird seed, because I'm looking at a bird feeder right now with three squirrels eating on it.
0: Well, you can actually buy the products. They're called Flaming Hot. And most places, not grocery stores, but most places that carry bird seeds, like Wild Birds Unlimited, Little Nature Store, places like that, they will carry this product from Mr. Bird. And it's simply called Flaming Hot. You can get it as loose bird seed that you put in any standard bird feeder. Or one of the things that we put out, they make it into cylinders. They make it into squares that you can put inside of another type of feeder. The cylinders, we have a feeder that has like a stake that goes up through the middle, and you just hang it out anywhere you want to, and the birds love it. It takes them a week or two to eat up one of those. So next time you're in a bird store, next time you're around Wild Birds Unlimited or somewhere, go in and tell them you want to see the Flaming Hot products, and you won't have to do it yourself that way.
8: Oh, good. Well, thank you very much for your information.
0: Well, it's always a pleasure to talk to you, Shirley. Get out and have a wonderful Sunday, and I look forward to our next visit. Billy, hang on just a second. I need to take a moment here. Hey, guess what I get to talk about? I get to talk about Wild Birds Unlimited. And, oh, such a pleasure. Love that store, those stores. Love the people that run Wild Birds Unlimited. It is a national chain. You'll find Wild Birds Unlimited just all over the country. But we've got three here in the local area. And I tell you, they're the best in the country as far as I'm concerned. 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And that's one of the great things about Wild Birds Unlimited. 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
0: All right, back to the phone lines. It's going to be Billy, Janice, and Pam. Billy, good morning.
13: Good morning, Bob. Happy Sunday. How you doing?
0: I'm doing well. Looking at green grass and happy trees, and starting to dry out a little bit. But man, watching the rivers flow, the creeks have got water in them for the first time in years. It's just a great time to be alive and enjoying South Texas.
13: Yes, sir. Yes, sir. I love it. I got about three questions for you.
0: Okay.
13: My sister, the easiest one, well, one of them, my sister brought me down a plumeria plant from North Padre Island yesterday.
0: Okay.
13: It's about a foot and a half, 2 foot tall in a pot. What do I do with this thing?
0: Well, if you want to really see how they grow well, hop on a plane and go over to Hawaii and take a look, because they use them as... And you have my permission to tell your wife I said, this is an emergency trip you have to make. But they're a tropical plant. They will not survive a freeze, so you pretty much have to leave them in pots. And speaking of Hawaii, everybody that's ever seen a movie about it or been there knows about the flower lays that they make. The plumeria flowers are what those neck ornamentations are usually made of. They're fragrant. They're beautiful. They bloom off and on almost all summer. So beautiful plant. But you have to keep them in a pot. They will take full sun. They need at least half a day of sun to bloom well. But other than that, just grow them like you would bougainvillea or esperanza or anything like that. Good sunny spot. Water them thoroughly whenever they're dry on the surface. A little has to grow every now and then. Most of the time, they'll drop all their leaves in the winter months. Some people just bring potting all inside. These things ultimately can get big. They get 6-7 feet tall and 2 or 3 feet wide. Some people just pull them up out of the pots, hang them up in the garage or somewhere they're protected from freezing, and they're just, you know, kind of these big, thick stalks just hanging there, and then they repot them in the spring and bring them back out again. So grow it like you would any pot on your patio or any plant on your patio. Just remember, you will have to protect it when the temperature drops down toward freezing.
13: Okay, great, perfect. Second question. I'm going to be doing some yard work today in the back. Oh, my gosh, the chiggers are crazy bad.
0: Oh,
13: what
0: yeah.
13: What do I do about it?
0: I'll tell you two things that I do. There is an insect repellent, a personal repellent called Murphy's, M-U-R-P-H-Y-S. I spray my ankles and lower legs with that, and the chiggers leave me alone. If you want to get them out of your yard, the best thing that I or many other people that I've talked to have found is cedar oil. There's a product called Cedar Repel by Nature's Creation, and just spray your yard periodically with it. It's one reason that I think St. Augustine grass is a great grass, because you never get chiggers in St. Augustine. Bermuda grass, man, you walk through Bermuda in the summertime, you know, you better be prepared or you will be itching like mad. But had a friend that managed the Little League ball fields up in Bandera for a number of years. And about three times a year, he would spray the fields with cedar oil, and his kids never had sugar problems at all. So it's non-toxic, smells good, does not give you allergies. What they have in the cedar repel is cedar oil, not anything from the pollen or the things that can cause you allergy problems. So spray that area periodically. Get a bottle of cedar repel. The liquid's going to be better in your case. They make a granular form that you can use against fleas around dog runs and things like that. But you want the liquid cedar repel. Spray your grass periodically with that, and you'll have a much, much better summer.
13: Awesome. Awesome. Sounds good. Last question. Same yard in the back. We had a tree fall down during those heavy rains or part
0: yes,
13: of the tree. And so I'm going to be out there today cutting that up as well. I went there couple days ago, walked back there to do it, and I have never seen that many mosquitoes in my life. They were all over my face, my arms.
0: Yep.
13: What should I put on for that?
0: Same thing that I was just telling you about, the Murphy's. I'm sitting here looking at a spray of it sitting on my desk, and it's simply called Murphy's Mosquito and Tick Repellent. It's all natural, not anything toxic in there. It has something called lemon eucalyptus oil. Actually smells good. Best thing I have ever found against mosquitoes and chiggers, both. So get yourself some Murphy's. It's not expensive. It's easy on your skin, and the mosquitoes do not like it.
13: Perfect. And where do I get that at?
0: I would call around. Many nurseries, many outdoor stores carry it. I'm sure you can get it online, but it's Murphy's, Murphy's Naturals. And as a matter of fact, we keep a couple of bottles out of it. You know, we've gone back to doing our Saturday morning seminars every other week. We're not open regular hours except for the seminar hours. We've always got it, but I think you'll find most of your outdoor stores and many of your nurseries carry the Murphy's.
13: Okay, perfect. I appreciate your help as always. I love your show.
0: Well, I appreciate that. And you get out and have a great weekend. And let's move along and say good morning to Janice. Good morning, Janice.
9: Good morning. I have a quick question. I live in Corpus Christi.
0: Lucky you.
9: You know, we're under a drought thing, but a couple of weeks ago, we got a lot of rain.
0: Yes, ma'am.
9: My shrimp plants turned black at the top.
0: Mm.
9: So is that too much water, and then it dried out? And if I cut them now, is it going to hurt anything? I've cut one just to see. About half of the plant's completely dead. There is still some good foliage on it, but it's just, you know, so should I cut them down?
0: Cut off, trim them cosmetically, so to speak. You're not really going to help the plant by trimming it back. Shrimp plant is a hardy, hardy plant. This is the one with sort of the coral-colored flowers, sort of like shrimp. There's a yellow plant that a lot of people call shrimp that's not. It's a totally different plant.
9: No, this is the coral. Yeah, the coral.
0: It is a hardy plant. What happens when we get large amounts of moisture, the soil stays saturated, drives the oxygen out of the soil. When that happens, roots die. When that happens, parts of the plant die back. Watch your watering carefully, because it's going to take those roots a while to regrow. Water thoroughly when you water, but let the soil get dry about an inch deep between times. Feed regularly, good liquid fertilizer like Medina's Has to Grow plant formulation. I'd probably be using it every time you water. But your shrimp plant should come right back out. And like I say, it's not the water that hurt it. It's what the water does in driving the oxygen out of the soil. And virtually every plant in the world has to have oxygen to its roots in order to survive. So that was the bad side of a good rain. Well, I've been thinking about you. Has Lake Corpus Christi and Lake, I heard Lake Mathis was catching a lot of downstream runoff. Is Lake Corpus Christi doing better with all the rains you got north of you?
9: A little bit, but we could still use a lot more, but I'm thankful for what we got. We're not going to be off water restriction.
0: Well, hopefully you will get more. This is in the hill country, this is the most amazing rain I've seen in many, many years.
9: Yes.
0: Canyon Lake's full for the first time in 10 years or so. Travis Lake up in Austin's full for the first time in several years. We have now a lot more water in the creeks and rivers and streams, so hopefully you will continue to get some runoff. You'll get those lake levels up to a good point. In the meantime, I'm sorry, go ahead.
9: No, I was just agreeing with you.
0: if you have the opportunity, look at doing some rainwater catchment. I mean, if you've got a house and you've got a roof and hopefully you have gutters, the wonderful thing about rainwater, you can use it anytime you want, any way you want. It's your water. Drought restrictions do not apply to rainwater.
9: Oh, I know. I do have those, and I collect water in the kitchen sink and the bathtub. Some people look in, I just take it out bucket by bucket. So
0: you're a smart lady, Janice.
9: Okay, well, I appreciate the information, so I'll go out and beautify it.
0: Well, go out and, do a little cosmetic trimming. Use that Has to Grow regularly. If you want to put a little Garrett juice or a little bit of Super Thrive in there with it, that will make it even better. But shrimp plant's one of the hardiest perennials you can have. How much sun is your shrimp plant in?
9: I'd say 3/4 of the day it gets sun.
0: Okay. It will do it anything from bright shade to pretty much full sun.
9: Right.
0: So when you do water it very thoroughly, but be sure you let it get dry an inch deep between waterings.
9: Okay. All right. I sure do appreciate it and always enjoy your show.
0: And I always enjoy your call. You have a great Sunday, and thank you. All right. Let me take just a second here. Pam, you're up next. We'll talk in just a second. I get to talk to you about GeoSource. 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
0: All right, back to gardening. It should be Pam and Chris and Raul and James. Pam's next. Good morning, Pam.
18: Good morning, Bob. How's it going?
0: It's going well. Beautiful morning out there.
18: It is. I'm in Land Park in New Braunfels, but I have a couple of questions for you.
0: All right.
18: In my backyard, I have three crepe myrtles. Been there for a few years. They are huge, blooming down to the ground this year. I'm trying to grow them as trees.
0: Yeah.
18: I don't think I can cut them until fall. Is that correct?
0: You can cut them as soon as I go off the air at noon if you want to cut them. No reason at all to waste a fall. You're sacrificing some flowers, but crepe myrtles are one of those things. It's easier to see what you're doing in the fall after the leaves have come down, but you you don't ever take more than about a third of the foliage off a plant at any one time. But if you need to trim them up, if you need to reduce the size, absolutely no reason to wait till fall.
18: Okay, well, my daughter's going to love to hear that because that's what she's been telling me. And I said, no, we got to wait till it's not blooming anymore.
0: No, it's you are sacrificing flowers, and if there's one thing I always encourage people to do with crepe myrtles is check the base to be sure the root flare is exposed, because about 110% of the crepe myrtles that are sold in the San Antonio area are potted too deeply in the pot when you get them. So long-term success means getting that root flare exposed. But as far as pruning, dormant season is when it's easiest to see what you're doing. But if they're blocking your vision, they're in the way, or you simply want to change their shape, drink plenty of electrolytes on these hot afternoons, but get out and prune at will.
18: Okay, thank you very much. My next question has to do with these vine things. I can't remember what they're called, but years ago I talked to you, and you said first year they sleep, second year they creep, third year they leap.
0: Yeah, Asiatic jasmine, ground cover.
18: Okay. So I have some of those that got torn up when I had a roof put back on, and it's been 3 years, and they're not leaping. Is there something I should do to encourage them to grow back?
0: Fertilize. you know, dry granular fertilizer is long lasting and they absolutely love it. But liquid fertilizers, such as the Hastagrow, are faster acting, so to speak. And if you're looking to get some good growth on them, you can feed them once a week with your Hastagrow plant formulation if you wanted to. Be a little patient with them because we have not, up until the past, you know, 2, 3, 4 weeks, we just hadn't had our usual early summer heat, and consequently the jasmine has not leaped like it typically does in the summer months. It's going to grow. You're probably going to see more growth in August and into early September than you've seen the entire summer so far. But if you want to speed that up, feed. They will respond.
18: Okay, and I use plant, not lawn.
0: Yes, absolutely. You can use the plant. You can pour it on, you can spray it on. It's a good foliar feed, but you get long term, you get the most benefits feeding through the roots. So I would just mix it up according to label directions and use it frequently. Like I say, you can use it once a week if you want to.
18: Great, thank you. One last question because of your earlier call. Mr. Bird, I relocate as many of those fuzzy-tailed rats as I can catch in my Catch 'em Live trap,
0: yep.
18: But my neighbor feeds them. So
0: uh-huh.
18: I can't seem to see bird feeders. Dead. Does Mr. Bird sell in New Braunfels or just make it here?
0: He makes it there. I'll have to ask. I don't know if they have a retail store associated with it. I know you will find his products at most Wild Birds Unlimited stores. Most all of your outdoor stores, will carry his products. Go online, give them a call. If you can't find the number, give me a few minutes to look for it, and I will give it to you. But I honestly don't know if they have a retail outlet there. It's made up there, but lots of different, just about all the nature stores carry the Mr. Bird products.
18: My daughter's excellent research, and she'll find it.
0: Always good to have a young person with a computer, right?
18: No doubt. No, or a phone these days.
0: Yeah. Yeah. Amen.
18: Okay. Well, I hope you have a great day. Thank you. I enjoy listening to you all the time.
0: And I enjoy talking to you. You call me whenever you've got a question. And I recommend this product called Ultima. Is what I drink on these hot afternoons when I'm going to be out working, sweating a lot in the heat. So be sure you're well hydrated. But be a great afternoon to prune that crepe myrtle.
18: All right. Thank you so much.
0: You're sure welcome, Pam. Thank you. Thank you. Goodbye. Let me take one more call, and then we'll take a little break here. And that one call is going to be Chris. Good morning, Chris.
19: Good morning. Thanks for taking my call.
0: You're certainly welcome.
19: Question.
0: Okay.
19: I got an above-ground planter box, and it's got my asparagus in there. And also,
0: okay.
19: I got a big chilibertine plant in there. And
0: yeah.
19: The box is starting to deteriorate. When can I open that up? Because asparagus has a frond, and it's kind of getting clumpy up there. When can I transplant that to another location without messing them up?
0: Are you going to be dividing it up, or are you basically going to be digging a big clump and replanting it?
19: A big clump and replanting it. But I'm trying to get that chilibertine plant separated so I can put that in another location.
0: Yeah, chili piquin's going to be a little bit harder to transplant.
19: Yeah.
0: Your asparagus, you could do it today if you want to.
19: Okay.
0: I would do it sometime soon. It's one thing I wouldn't put it off, because we're not that far away from when it's going to be cold weather and the asparagus is going to be producing again. So I wouldn't necessarily put it off till fall. If it needs to be transplanted, do it immediately. Water it in good with some Garrett juice, maybe a little Super Thrive, maybe a little bit of Hastagrow or something like that. But as long as you're not overdoing it in the heat, the asparagus is really not going to care that much.
19: Okay.
0: Is the chili piquin is growing just kind of mixed in with the asparagus?
19: Yes, it is, yes. I had the chili piquin on the other side, and I guess one of the birds planted it. I just left it there.
0: Yeah. If it's possible to, in effect, leave it, in the big clump, just transplant asparagus and chili piquin all together, because
19: all together.
0: you're gonna mess up the roots on your chili when you're trying to separate it from the asparagus. And in all honesty, it just they're hard to transplant, especially a bigger plant. Be sure you've saved some plants or saved some seed so that you can get some more plants started if you need to. But your best bet if you want to preserve that bigger plant is don't try to separate it from your asparagus. Just at least one of the clumps that you're digging and moving, just move the asparagus right along with the chili patina, and you should do okay doing it that way.
19: I just pushed all the red peppers off it, and I put them on the pit, and I smoked them with apricot yesterday.
0: Yeah, my friend Cappy Lawton, that has several restaurants here in San Antonio and is one of the best chefs I know, he smokes them. He puts them on the grill like you're talking about and smokes them and uses them in all kinds of recipes. And, boy, it's a great flavor-adding component. I don't know how anybody eats them raw. My tongue won't take it. But smoked, they are a great thing to have. And most winters, they're going to freeze down and come back out. I'd always have a backup plant or two. Keep two or three of them growing around the yard. But you can pretty much ignore them. Mine probably get watered once a month if they're lucky. But a great plant and great thing to have when you're cooking up something tasty.
19: On that one there, I put a big sheet around it and plastic, and I put a couple of lights in there, and that's how I kept it from freezing in the wintertime.
0: Yeah.
19: But now the planter box is starting to deteriorate, so that's why I got to figure out how to either try to fix the box or replant them into my above ground garden also. So
0: What are you going to rebuild your planter box out of? Are you going to use wood again, or are you going to go to Haydock blocks or something like that? How do you plan to re?
19: I got cedar planks that I use for my garden.
0: So are they like cut from Hill Country cedar, or are they what you buy at the lumber yard as cedar?
19: Hill Country. They're real cedar. They don't have any chemicals to dry them and all that stuff. It's all natural.
0: Yeah, the real cedar does have a reasonably long life. The stuff you buy at the lumber yard under the name of rough cedar, that stuff will rot out faster than pine.
19: Yes.
0: So you are using a good wood. If you want something that's going to last even a little bit longer, look for some of what they call thermally treated wood. I don't like chemically treated wood, but this wood that is super kill dried, the brand name, if you were, that I like is called EcoVantage. They also sell it under the name of Stay True. They've had this stuff in ground contact for 40 years with no rotting. So if you're looking for, if you have trouble finding your natural cedar wood, which is hard to find unless you know somebody that's got a mill that can cut it for you, look for the thermally modified wood, and a little on the expensive side, but you won't be replacing that bed for the next 20, 30 years.
19: Perfect. All right. Last question I got is my tangerine crossvine.
0: Yeah.
19: It's in the front. It's growing up alongside the house and along my roof, and it's actually spreading pretty quick. When can I cut that back? And I know I'm going to lose some flowers and all that, but when can I cut that back, and how do I propagate that to give it to a friend?
0: You can cut it back any time. If you want to transplant it, you need to wait till colder weather. But you can cut it back. Yeah, I'll cut it back this afternoon if you like. Propagate it from tip cuttings. Those vines, take little cuttings about 4 or 5 inches long off the tip of the vines. Soak them in Garrett juice for an hour or two and root them in perlite. You'll have about 60% of them will take root for you. And if you've got a big plant, you can go all the way down the stem. A 8-foot length of tangerine beauty crossvine, you can make about 20 cuttings out of that. Just be sure you keep up with which end is up, because you got to put them in the perlite right side up. But pretty easy to grow from cuttings. Keep your cuttings in a brightly shaded area, mist over them frequently, and that soaking Garrett juice is what is really going to help getting them rooted pretty soon, and you can do it immediately. Warm months of the year are the best time to propagate it, but be sure it's in a shady spot. Be sure you never let the perlite dry out.
19: All righty. I do appreciate it.
0: Good to talk to you, Chris. Get out
19: Thank
0: and
19: you.
0: Have a wonderful weekend. And let me check my log right here. Yeah, looks like I better take a break right now. And looks like I get to talk about Fanix, which is always such a pleasure. Fanix, oldest nursery in San Antonio, one of the biggest nurseries in San Antonio, and certainly one of the best. Fanix family has been in business over there for 80-some-odd years, probably about 87 years or something like that, since old Grandpa Eddie Fanix started the nursery over on the southeast side of town, right where they've been for all those years, over on Home Green Road. And boy, is it a pretty place to visit right now. All the crepe myrtles, they may have 100 varieties of crepe myrtles, all the way from little bitty miniatures all the way up to the great big tree-like forms. They've got a lot of them. They've got a lot of perennial hibiscus in bloom, those hibiscus that have blooms the size of dinner plates. You plant them out in the yard, they freeze down in the winter and come right back. Well, Fanix has got lots of colors out there, most of them in bloom so that you can see what you're getting. 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
0: All right, let's get back to gardening here. It's going to be Raul and then James. Good morning, Raul.
25: Hey, good morning, Bob.
0: Good morning, sir.
25: Calling from Plano.
0: Yeah.
1: You guys, congratulations. You guys, I mean, we're hotter and less rain than you guys.
0: I lived in Dallas a number of years to know exactly what you and Richardson and Plano and that whole little area up there experiences in the summer months. But sure does make you happy to see fall when it comes around. But on the other hand, lots of fun things to do around that area, too.
1: Yep, yep. I've got three quick questions and then a request.
0: Okay.
1: So first question, the 30-gallon a big tooth maple that I planted last June.
0: Yes, sir.
1: It's doing great. I had to put a little bit of a goop treat, trunk goop on the root because it was kind of cracking from freeze damage is mm-hmm. what the story told me. And that's doing fine. It's leaning about, I don't know, away from the house, about, I'm going to say maybe 5 degrees from the zenith. Anything to worry about or to do about that?
0: Well, you know, I'm not one, I would never stake a tree. If you have to do something to hold a tree more upright, you do it by, you know, threading rope or wire through like an old piece of garden hose or something like that and tying it up. But it's normal where a tree is getting sun from principally one side when it's up, you know, not too far from a house or something. What happens, the sun hits, you know, the sunny side of the tree, so to speak, and where the sun hits it, it actually breaks down one of the hormones that makes the cells stretch. So the front side of the tree is growing faster than the back side, so the tree naturally, the back side's growing faster than the front side, so the tree naturally leans a bit toward the light. Once that tree gets up above from where it's being shaded by the house, you're going to find it's going to straighten. 10 years from now, you'll never even know it had a bend in it. So unless it's really pronounced or unless it's rubbing against your soffits, your rafters, things like that, I would pretty much just let it do its thing. If you have to straighten it, don't do it by staking it. Do it by guying it. But I don't think you're going to find that to be necessary.
1: Okay, and that makes sense because it is leaning away from the house towards the sun.
0: Yeah.
1: The morning.
0: Okay. Yeah, just imagine great. That, you know, something's breaking down the thing that makes the front of the tree grow. The backside of the tree is growing faster than the front, so naturally it's leaning forward. It's a very simple thing once you understand how it works.
1: Yeah, it kind of reminds me of the sunflower fields in Spain that I saw.
0: Yes, I can only imagine. Haven't been there to see that yet.
1: Okay, so next question. My in-laws planted some lamb's ear in full sun, and they're starting to get some yellow tips on the bottom.
0: Uh-huh.
1: And, I don't know what to tell them. They said they think it's overwatering because of the sprinkler system. The sprinkler head.
0: I think they're probably keeping it too wet. Let it dry out. Feed it regularly. Lamb's ear should take full sun, but if it's it's sort of a hard call to make because many leafy plants, if the lower foliage especially is yellowing, it's because it's gotten too dry. Lamb's ear is pretty tolerant of, getting relatively dried out. I think they're probably watering it too frequently, but not watering it thoroughly enough when they water it. So there's no such thing as too much water at one time, but you can sure do it too often. So a little Garrett juice in the water to help get those roots reestablished, and it should come back. It's a tough plant. It's an interesting plant.
1: Okay, so Garrett juice versus like growing, what's that be looking like? Growing green?
0: Again, if you're getting yellowing, you're getting some root damage, probably because of the watering habits. And one of the big things Garrett juice does is stimulate new roots, and with new roots come new foliage, and the yellowing problem is much, very, very much goes away.
1: Okay, and then the last thing, before the request, we have a bunch of new HEB stores around here.
0: Okay.
1: And they've got some compost by a company called New Earth.
0: Uh-huh.
1: And they actually, they advertise it being organic and that there's some Medina growing green in there, mixed in there.
0: Uh-huh.
1: I called them and I asked them if they had any biosolids, and I didn't really get a very convincing.
0: Yeah, call New Earth. There should be a number on there somewhere. New Earth is in this area. I know that New Earth was putting biosolids in all their compost products for a long time. I don't know if they have changed that. So call New Earth directly and ask them point blank, do you use biosolids in your compost? I think they do, but I'm not going to say that for sure, but things are different. What's it? Oh, do you call New Earth?
1: Yeah, I finally got to the Conroe office, who are the ones that bag it, and they're like, yeah, I think so, you know, like, so, yeah. So how do you define biosolids? Because does biosolids mean specifically from human waste?
0: Well, and it's not the human waste that I object to. It's the fact that it is full of hormones and pesticide residues, and it forms some really nasty, toxic chemicals in there. And so I would avoid it. I would maybe look for Nature's Creation, good line, and you know, much less likelihood you ever get.

0: From ABC News, I'm Chuck Sievertson. More details on what is now being called by Germany's interior minister an Islamist terrorist attack. A van ramming into a crowd at a pride event in Berlin and the driver getting out and slashing people with a machete, says the official. One dead, 29 others injured, some critically hurt. ABC's Britt Clennett.
1: Berlin police say the 21-year-old suspect is known to them. Investigators have not shared a possible motive, but say he has ties to local Islamist groups.
2: Just last week, Germany actually raised the security alert to high, warning that plans to attack the country were clearly discernible.
0: A German official says the man has an extensive criminal record. He's a German citizen of Lebanese descent. Gasoline prices rising. The average price of a gallon of regular grade is over $4 now. A threat of a wider war. The Houthis, Iran-backed rebels in Yemen, have opened a new front targeting Saudi Arabian oil exports. Two wars? ABC's Martha Raddatz.
3: The total number of U.S. service members killed since the war began nearly 5 months ago is 18. But this week, on the Pentagon's public database, the number was lowered from 18 to 14. The president acknowledging there were 18, but inexplicably referring to the toll coming from two wars. Republican Congressman Thomas Massie said on X, "Let me explain this absurd ruse. The Pentagon is pretending there have been two Iran wars separated by a brief ceasefire."
0: U.S. and Iran have stopped nightly attacks for the moment. Nearly 400,000 people confined to their homes are evacuated because of wildfires. In Spain and France, say emergency officials. Evacuees include American Tammy Hutchinson and her husband near Bordeaux.
4: It escalated pretty quickly.
5: You could see the wind shift and it really got thick. Smoke, and it was real, you know, a lot of ash falling out of the sky.
0: Listening to ABC News.
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8: All right. Just ahead of our visit with the Dirt Doctor, I get to talk to you for a moment about tanks a lot. Hey, did you have your tanks out and ready for all that super heavy rainfall we got a couple of weeks ago? Let me tell you what, rainwater's best water you're going to get out there. Rainwater is, well, naturally, it just has some very special qualities. It's free, and drought rules do not apply to rainwater. It's your water to use when you want, however you want, and you can just say you don't have to listen to all the drought limitations when you have your own water, whether it's rainwater or gray water or whatever water you're storing out there. But you got to have good tanks if you're going to do that. And that doesn't mean those tanks sitting out on the highway in front of the box stores. Those things have thin walls. You get an algae buildup. They don't last very long. You want to deal with a company like Tanks A Lot that has been doing this professionally all over the United States for many, many years. Tanks A Lot has rigid tanks and Duraplast tanks, actually a couple of different colors in those. And they're heavily pigmented. They're dark enough that you won't have problems with algae growing inside like you get with so many types. And if you're looking for a really big tank, or if you have a place where you want a good-sized tank, but it's inconvenient to get a truck in there to deliver it, well, talk to Tanks A Lot about the Pioneer tanks that come out of Australia. They are tank with a liner, but golly, it's a thick, durable multi-layer liner. It's probably going to last for 50 years, but they can put a multi-thousand gallon tank kit in the back of a pickup truck, bring it to your location, and get it all set and ready to go. I mean, these Pioneer tanks, I think the biggest ones are like 500,000 gallons. Can't imagine anybody needing that big a tank around your home, but I know some growers and people like that that have to store large quantities of water, and the Pioneer tanks are the perfect fit for them. and of course having a little water on hand.

0: And it's great for your garden, it's great for your yard, and it's great especially if you're in a rural area just to have an extra tank or two of water around in case you should have the misfortune of a wildfire. Look at all the problems we're having in the Northwest right now. Let me tell you what, your volunteer firefighters, everybody will tell you having a little extra water on hand is never a bad thing. 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
0: All right, let's get back to gardening, and it's that time of Sunday mornings when I get to do something that I really enjoy every week, and that's visit with the dirt doctor, Mr. Howard Garrett. Good morning, Howard.
11: Good morning, and how is everyone? I understand you're drying out a little bit.
0: It has been wonderful. We are drying out a bit, and, you know, back to watering on a pretty regular basis. But the best, well, a lot of good things came out of the extremely heavy rainfall, and thank goodness, you know, it wasn't the, you know, the loss of life and all that we had last 4th of July with that very, very sudden flood. But we once again have that subsurface layer of soil is pretty well saturated because we got lots of rain and it came down slowly enough to really do things. The grass is absolutely beautiful. The trees are looking good. And we've got lots of water going down the creeks and rivers, which we haven't had in a long time. So, of course, some people are already complaining they're ready for the next rain, and we never complain about the next rain, but it has been a wonderful summer down here, and boy, the landscape sure do reflect it.
11: Well, that's good. We're battling several days of intense heat here, and the plants are starting to show it a little bit. I'm still kind of amazed about how tough the little ginkgos are in the containers. I forgot to water a couple of them for a few days, and they amazingly made it through it. You'll occasionally get a little bit of yellowing on some of the tip growth, just kind of spotted here and there, and that's about it. But really continue to impress me. I don't know. Maybe I've got some pretty good genetics coming from my tree, too. I don't know.
0: I think that's probably true. Do you pot them in a regular potting soil mix? Do you use a little bit lighter soil like a cactus and succulent soil? What do you find that they thrive best in? Because I've got three of them a friend gave me I need to repot, and I'm kind of scratching my head. Like you say, they're hardy plants, but I absolutely want the best. We're going to try to grow these up and ultimately use them in our garden. But what sort of soil do you feel like they like best, or are they that picky?
11: Well, I'm germinating everything that I'm doing from seed in the same kind of mix. And it's interesting because I've been getting a lot of questions coming in on the Ask Howard button on dirtdoctor.com. I've been covering it on my podcast. I basically use a potting soil that is as close to the bed preparation as that I recommend as possible. In other words, compost, the rock minerals and the sugars, rock minerals being the lava sand, primarily some azomite or whatever kind of rock mineral you got, and then a little bit of dry molasses and cornmeal in there. But the different thing that I do, and I learned this angle from Carl Whitcomb years ago. I recommend in potting soils putting a little bit of your native soil into the mix. When people go to the store and buy potting soil, unfortunately, as you know, most of them these days are peat moss based potting soils, and I tell people that that's not what I recommend at all, and I don't recommend putting it into a mix if you're making your own mix. But if you start with a peat moss based potting soil, just add the materials that we would make the whole potting soil mixture out of, compost, rock minerals, and sugars, and then put it a little bit of 5 to 10% of the mix native soil, you know, a high bulk density black soil or a heavy kind of clay or your sandy loam, whatever you've got in your area. And it does a couple of things. One, it helps hold moisture in the potting soil a little bit better. And two, it puts those native microorganisms in there. You inoculate it with native life. And man, it works great. I've had good luck with growing the ginkgos from the seed. I've got little sable miner coming up. The only thing about the sable miner that I learned in growing them from seed is the ones that germinated the best and the first and the best were the ones that were the deepest in the soil, not the ones near the surface. Yeah, deeper than you would normally plant a seed. And boy, they're coming up. They're coming up like crazy. What else have I grown? I've grown a pepper I was going to tell you about today that's just been fantastic. We'll talk about it in a minute. But anyway, the potting soil is basically a mimic of really, really good bed preparation that uses the amendments that I recommend with a little bit of native soil tossed in. Now, what Carl Whitcomb did, his tip to me years ago, he put it in one of his books. He would if he's going to make a big pot up with potting soil, he would first take a pot that was about a third of the size of the pot that he's about to plant, and he would fill it with the clay soil, the native high bulk density soil. And he would turn it upside down and put it in the bottom of the pot before he filled the pot up with the soft potting soil. And his idea was that having a core in the potting soil of the native kind of soil holding water would attract roots to it and build up the roots down in the center of the potting soil better than them going out to the edge of the pot. And it's a good technique. I've used it before, but I tend to just mix the higher bulk density stuff all through the mixture.
0: That makes good sense. How do you feel about core as an additive, the coconut fiber? That's There is so much Canadian peat moss in so many of the soils that are sold, and I just do not like peat moss for a lot of different reasons. But I've had some people that I talked to where they wanted to bulk their soil up a little bit, they've used core and felt like it worked reasonably well. How do you feel about core in a potting soil mix?
11: I think any kind of organic matter that's not peat moss is a better choice. So I think that core is probably 10 times better than peat moss. And cedar flakes.
0: Yeah.
11: Finally,
0: yeah.
11: Ground cedar works well. In fact, I've used both of those in the azalea and gardenia and camellia mixes that I've recommended. I use the same thing for those plants, too. I just kick the level of the organic material, whatever you're using,
0: yep,
11: up to a higher percentage of the mix, and I make the bed a lot thicker. And like we talk about all the time, use the same ingredients no matter what the plant's pH desires are. Use the same ingredients, just use more of everything, and add the Garrett juice to your irrigation every time you water, and you'll see some remarkable results.
0: Oh, absolutely. And, you know, where you want to lower the pH, you know, the best thing on earth to do that is just your humic acids, which is what we're trying to do in the soils that we make and all the things that we add to the soil. We're trying to create more humate and that kind of thing, and that's the best acidifier in the world. I love azomite as a great source of micronutrients, but I tell people just forget about pH. It's just not that important.
11: If you've got
0: lots of organic material, your plants are going to have everything they need.
11: Stimulating the biological activity is what adjusts the pH down to the point that the plants will enjoy. Well, let me tell you about a seed that I recommend everybody get and try if you haven't already. You may have already tried this one, but I stumbled into it at a restaurant one night. Judy and I were eating at a restaurant down at Mockingbird and Central Expressway called the Finch.
0: Uh-huh.
11: And one of the first times we ever ate in there, Judy got a salad and I got something else. But in her salad, she had these really unusual looking little what I assumed were red peppers, and I stole a couple from her, and it was a pepper, and it had the most delightful flavor of
0: really?
11: Any pepper I'd ever tasted, and had a little bit of heat to it. So I did a little research, looked it up, and found what it was, and it's called a biquinho, B-I-Q-U-I-N-H-O. Biquinho, which means in Portuguese little beak.
0: Huh.
11: Have you ever grown it? Or
0: I've never heard of a biquinho. My little pepper that I love so much is a shishito, but biquinho sounds like a real interesting. Do you have a particular seed source that you've used on it, or is this something you're finding in the nurseries up there? Where did you discover available, or have you found a good source of it? You say I wrote down the Finch restaurant. Next time I make it to Dallas, I have to check that out for sure. But biquinho is totally new to me.
11: I just did a search for it, and the seed company that came up first, I just went ahead and ordered from them. I think it's fairly easy to find in more than one place, and it's just a terrific. They're not very big. It'll surprise you how small they are. But the other thing about it, and I just did a quick video of it, and I'm going to throw it on Facebook as a video, and I'll talk about it on my next podcast that I do, not the one that's dropping yesterday or today, whenever it comes up, but the next one I'll talk about it. It makes a beautiful little ornamental plant for a pot. We have one down where Judy and I sit and feed the koi every afternoon, and it's got yellow and orange and red peppers on it now, and the structure of it is a nice little tree-like shape. Habanero will do a kind of a similar thing, but I think this biquinho is even a prettier little ornamental plant.
0: And you got to have a cast iron mouth if you're going to be eating habaneros. There's nothing mild about the heat in a habanero. But, well, golly, Bequeno, that's a great, great tip. Something we're going to very definitely have to look for. Absolutely.
11: Well, the little bit of information on the web, and I also talked to ChatGPT about it too, got basically the same information. Scoville units are going to range from about 500 to 1,000, which is got some bite to it, but not uncomfortably hot like a habanero or something like that. But it also said, and this probably goes for any kind of herb or pepper that you grow, the Scoville unit level will vary depending on fertility and the pH and the biological activity of the soil and all that stuff, you know. But anyway, I'd recommend everybody give it a try. Even if you don't like the taste of it, it's just a beautiful little ornamental plant.
0: And they color up even before they're fully mature. Most peppers will ultimately turn red, but the disadvantage is that a fully mature pepper doesn't keep nearly as well. But it sounds like this one gets its color early on and yet retains its good texture, you know, throughout a productive period. So sounds like the best of all worlds. I can't wait to try it.
11: It's cool. Looks like an upside down teardrop. And the flavor is very, very distinctive. Give it a shot, everybody, and let me know what you think about it. See if you like it as much as I do.
0: Absolutely. Well, very good. Speaking of things in the garden, heard something from, we've got a pretty regular caller who's, I call him professional, at the very least semi-professional, you know, sells through some of the, hardware store out in one of the outlying areas and sells produce as well as little plants. But anyway, he was telling me the leaf-footed bugs have gotten to be such a problem a lot of times in the summers here. And he tells me that there is now a good pheromone trap out for anybody that's fighting the leaf-footed bugs, stink bug type of bugs and things like that. And the company is called Alpha Scents, S-C-E-N-T-S. And James said that their pheromone trap works really well at drawing in the stink bugs. And, of course, it's non-toxic. But he said it's just totally solved the problem. This guy grows a lot of bedding plants and things like that. So it's a company I'm going to have to check out, because that's one pest that can be really hard to, for me, it's hard to get it under control. If you get them young, immature form, you know, spinosad will take care of. But the mature ones, man, short of a thumb and forefinger, they're hard to kill. But James is telling us that this company, Alpha Scents, is putting out a really effective pheromone trap. So looking forward to trying that out and something sharing with listeners, too.
11: Yeah, that's a good tip. Has James tried your tomato leaf and stem tea spray on his?
0: I'll ask him next time he calls. Little bit of I won't use the term bad news, but it's best thing we'd ever found against aphids and worked real well against caterpillars. But had kind of disappointing results trying to control spider mites. A couple of weeks ago, we just had out of nowhere had spider mites show up on the tomatoes, and the tomato leaf spray didn't. And you know, it's only been a week or so since we sprayed, so may not be giving it enough of a chance. But its action was so almost instantaneous. I mean, we were rid of the aphids overnight, and I was hoping the same thing would happen with the spider mites, but, you know, it's been warm. The air inside our gardening area is a little dry, and we just had an explosion of spider mites. Tomatoes go right on producing, but the foliage has taken a bit of a hit. So going to try it again a time or two, and we'll report back. But it's not an across-the-board pesticide, apparently. It doesn't control everything, and we were a little disappointed with the results on spider mites, but still against aphids and caterpillars, it still works just like a champ. It's really, really good, but still looking for something that's a little better on spiderhead. And I don't, you know, again, we hadn't had any problems. And it's been interesting. We're, of course, gardening in a new area, gardening in new soil and all. And Roberta was saying that she was surprised at the different pests that we've encountered in there, most of which we've controlled. But my comment was, well, it's a new garden, but it means we probably don't have the native controls that we usually have, because it takes a little while for your native predators to get established and all. And I just think it takes a little time to get things back in balance. But the tomato leaf spray's been good, but it hadn't done everything we hoped it would.
11: Well, you know, we talk about it all the time. Any kind of seaweed spray, mm-hmm. or garret juice that has seaweed, of course, will help you with the spider mites. I wonder, yeah. if you mix the tomato tea with the garret juice, that would be a good combination for that spider mite issue.
0: I'll make it the next thing we try. Now, we spray.
11: That might work.
0: Yeah, I'm
11: gangbusters, yeah.
0: Big fan of both garret juice and, you know, even enhancing it with a little extra liquid seaweed, because seaweed seems to toughen the leaves on things, which makes them more naturally mite resistant, not just red spider but other mites as well. So I'll bump up the garret juice in our tomato leaf spray and see how that does. But garret juice is just sort of our tonic to address just about any issue that comes up, and it works against most problems.
11: Well, you know, the spider mite thing, a lot of people think that, you know, you and I just make up stuff about home brews and things like that, but the treatment of spider mites came from really detailed university research years ago at Clemson University by Dr. T.L. Sen, and he was fantastic. I had him on my show years ago, but he was the one. He was doing research for a seaweed company. It was a MaxiCrop company is who it was, and he was doing research for him, and he stumbled into it looking like it controls spider mites. And so then he set up, you know, purely scientific research on it. And that information has been around for forever, yet, as you know, the universities look the other way on that kind of research, even though they continue to say we don't have any research.
0: Totally wrong, and they've never met a toxin they didn't like. And you and I both grew up in the Kelthane days and all this toxic stuff they sprayed with. But that's interesting. I'll have to go back and look at some of his original research. But we've always loved liquid seaweed, both to prevent and to mitigate spider mite damage. So I had a little more seaweed, a little bit more garret juice to the mix, and see if we don't get better results still. It's been interesting, the insect pests we've had. Go ahead.
11: Well, I was going to say, people are interested in that more. He's got a little book. It's called Seaweed. Maybe it has a little subtitle. It's a little bitty book that covers all the work that he did with seaweed and the spider mite stuff, and I think it's still available through Acres USA, or you can probably get it on Amazon. Even though he's been gone a long time, I think his little book is still around. It's definitely one of the books that I keep in my list by other authors that I recommend.
0: I'll check the Acres bookstore immediately. That's another organization I really like. Acres USA is something for the big grower as well as the small grower, but I will most definitely check that out. And I've gotten two questions this week that I had not heard before, but hay growers are seeing mealybug on their hay crops. And mealybug has always been something that, you know, we had on coleus and begonias and some of the houseplants and things, but I never really heard of mealybug being a pest of, a forage crop like coastal Bermuda or, you know, Sudan or things like that. But I had a caller this morning saying that mealybug were a significant problem in her hay crop. And I talked to another hay producer last week. And, of course, everybody's made so much hay with all the rain. And it may be that the hay is just a little bit more susceptible because it's growing so fast right now. But that's first I'd ever heard of mealybug being a problem on a hay crop.
11: Well, I got a call from Dean at Douglas King Seed, and he was telling me that that mealybug problem had popped up several weeks ago, actually, and I gave him a couple of tips to try, and I haven't heard back from him how his research on that went. I was suspicious that you could use either spinosad soap or orange oil in a Garrett juice mixture. Get that seaweed in the mix, because Malcolm and I, one of the things that we stumbled into years ago on mealybugs specifically was that the mound drench formula that he and I came up with a long time ago worked well. And then I've messed around through the years and discovered that the easiest way to make the mound drench was just to put 2 ounces of orange oil in Garrett juice already mixed, ready to spray. And man, it works really well on mealybugs. So I'd give that a try. Anybody that's having that problem, if you haven't tried it yet.
0: Garrett juice.
11: And the orange oil might be better in that case than the spinosad soap, because it seemed to work really well on mealybugs where we sprayed mealybugs on a residential setting on ornamental plants. So it ought to work on an agricultural basis as well.
0: Well, we'll have to get them to give it a try. It gets to be an issue when you're spraying acreage. It takes a lot of spray. But that sounds to me like it'd be a good combination, because the Garrett juice just, you know, strengthens the plant, and the orange oil, being the solvent that it is, orange oil is just, it's one of the most useful products across the board that we have in our organic arsenal. And Stuart Frankie tells me it's getting expensive. It's kind of like, I think the corn gluten meal used to be really, really cheap until the Chinese figured out it was good cattle feed and drove the price way up. And Stuart says he's really having to work to find orange oil at a reasonable price. I think he may be getting it out of Brazil now, but orange oil is just an amazing thing for lots of different uses.
11: Well, yeah, and any citrus oil that you can find, and I'm sure he's looking at different sources like that, can help. You know, I stumbled into some research years ago related to citrus, where people in Louisiana had gone out where they were having a bunch of big fire ant mound problems on some property, and they put out citrus, primarily in this case, I think it was grapefruit peeling that they had ground into a pulp, and they broadcast it around mounds and got really super control of fire ants with it. So it's I think the solvent property of the citrus oil is what helps there, and you put it with a good carrier that also has some insect repelling qualities. I think it works even on a large scale. You know, you can cut the rates down. It's one of the things that I've found that works with some of the organic techniques. When you have a lot of acreage and people have a budget problem, use the same ingredients, but just cut the rates of the ingredients down as much as possible. And a lot of times you can see some pretty incredible results and save a bunch of money at the same time.
0: Well, and that makes good sense, because I tell people all the time that on things like fire ants, from the research that I've read, the orange oil is not really the agent that's doing the killing, but because of that solvent quality, it opens it up to a lot of different beneficial microbes out there that then, you know, take advantage of that to attack the fire ant or whatever else. And it's actually the microbes that are doing the killing. But the solvent, and that's what makes it work so well in our weed killing mix, is it just makes the acetic acid in the vinegar that much more effective when you soften the weed up with orange oil first. So again, it's right up there on my list of the real heroes in the list of products that should be part of every organic gardening program.
11: One final tip for everybody, too, that I recommend. I'm about to buy a book by a doctor by the name of Zach Bush. And he's the guy that introduced me to the little exercise program that I use, my part of my joint exercise, as he calls it, HIT, high intensity, whatever, HITT. But anyway, he was on Rogan's podcast a couple of days ago talking about his book, but he did the most thorough explanation I've ever heard from anybody about why Roundup glyphosate is so horrible and should be eliminated from the earth. So if people want to get some really good technical information, I would get his new book. It's brand new. You can only get it from his website. So you just got to go. What, I don't even know what his website is exactly, but if you do a search for just Zach Bush, Dr. Zach Bush, it'll pop up, I'm sure.
0: And the name of the book is just about the HITT program, or do you, what's the actual name of the book?
11: It's a different name. I can't remember what it was. It was kind of an obscure name, but if you just look for Zach Bush's new book, I think it'll pop right up.
0: Very good. Well, I'll do that. Yeah, it's I will have to check that out. Exercise is just a really great way to start the day, and we're all getting a few more years on us, and there's just nothing like a good exercise program to help you keep on doing what you enjoy doing. And I look at people that, you know, tend to retire or do things and go to a little bit more lethargic way of life, and their health just goes straight downhill. So I'm big proponent of a good exercise program every day, above and beyond what you get being in the plant business all the time. But, Zach Bush, I need to look for that book as well.
11: Yeah, and if people haven't seen it yet, I did my little exercise program as a podcast several weeks ago. Yeah, you can just go to some of the earliest podcasts, just click on the podcast button right there on the homepage of my website, and
0: yeah,
11: it comes up and shows you that. I've added to it a little Tai Chi. I'm just getting into that now. Mm-hmm. And man, I'm impressed after doing a little bit of Tai Chi, and it's real low impact kind of martial arts kind of stuff. You just feel terrific after doing just one series of exercises. So check that out too. I may add that to my recommended program.
0: I'll talk to Roberta about that. She's gotten into adding some Tai Chi to her program too, and says that feels like it makes a difference. And when her husband was alive, he actually took a couple of classes in Tai Chi, and it helped him a great deal. And it's amazing how many different muscles it works. Apparently I've not had the opportunity to learn that much about it yet, but very definitely a good part of an exercise program. So we'll have to compare notes moving forward on it.
11: Will do.
0: Well, Howard, it is always just so informative and such a pleasure to talk. The main thing I need you to do is figure out how we can get about an extra couple of hours in every day so I can keep up with all your podcasts, because the ones I've watched have been excellent, and I'm getting lots of compliments from callers and all that just the first great thing was the cheat sheet coming out, but your podcasts are very, very popular among my listeners. So keep up the good work, and I think we just need to do this again next Sunday morning.
11: Well, I keep adding to the cheat sheet, and I get a lot of good tips from people out there, so keep those coming in, and we'll see everybody next week. Enjoy those healthy gardens in the meantime.
0: We'll do it, Howard. Thank you so much, everybody. Mr. Howard Garrett is the Dirt Doctor up in the Mid-Cities area, up in the Dallas-Fort Worth area, but the information you will find on dirtdoctor.com is certainly best you're going to find, good for the Hill Country, good for South Texas as well, and just the only site on the internet that I will recommend for plant information. But if you haven't checked out dirtdoctor.com, do so. If you haven't found Howard's podcast, find those too, and just try to work one or two a day into your schedule, and you'll be amazed just literally how much you will learn. All right, well, let's get a commercial break in here and get back to phone calls, and looks like I get to talk to you about my friend Dr. Mark Williamson. And I think I mentioned I was in his office a week or so ago, setting up cleaning and all, and I love It's just absolutely amazing, the atmosphere in Dr. Williamson's office. It's the friendliest, most interesting, nicest bunch of people you're going to meet anywhere. You've just really got to go check it out to find out what I'm talking about. If you're looking for a good dentist, your dentist is maybe retired, maybe you're new to the area, and you want to start with the best of the best, you need to check out the offices of Dr. Mark Williamson and Associates. 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
0: All right, let's get back to gardening and back to the phone line. Cindy is up next. Good morning, Cindy.
19: Good morning, Bob.
0: Good morning.
19: Missed you yesterday.
0: Well, yeah. Miss seeing you guys here. We had a good turnout and lots of folks interested in getting the fall vegetable garden going. So had a lot of fun at it. We'll do it again.
19: Yeah, good. I knew it'd be good. It just wasn't in the cards for us.
0: Life gets in the way of a lot of things you'd like to do. Believe me, I know that fact.
19: Yeah. Oh, well, I want to tell you about my plumeria seeds.
0: Okay.
19: I happen to have found an old pod that I had that I never did anything with it. It was about 18 months old.
0: Uh-huh.
19: And I soaked it in some Garrett juice, and then I planted them, and I have 8 plumerias coming up.
0: Good.
19: And they are 3 inches tall now in 6 leaves. And they were all in a 6-inch pot, so I'm ready to move them to their own pots. Okay. And I was reading on one of the plumeria sites, and it said to let the soil completely dry and then pull it up and untangle the roots and all of that stuff. I was just going to take a spoon and scoop it up like I would normally scoop up a seedling.
0: You're doing it the right way. You're doing it the right way. You know, you may go the other way if you let things get overgrown and get those roots really tangled up. You're starting with young plants that are not going to have that big a root system. Do it Cindy's way, and you'll be just fine. I would do it soon. And, of course, watch your watering at first, and you're going to have to be patient. It's going to be a couple of years for those things to mature enough to bloom. But, you know, that's how we get new things, are growing them from seed, because every seed is genetically unique. And who knows? You may get the prettiest plumerias anybody's ever seen.
19: Yeah, I just thought it'd be fun to try and see. You know, I've done a lot of desert rose seeds, so I thought, you know, I can do this. And I was so excited.
0: Oh, very good.
19: Desert rose seeds, you can keep those forever, and then they grow. So,
0: well, lots of succulent plants. You know, you look at succulent plants come from parts of the world that typically have a pretty harsh climate. So it's not unusual to me that, you know, that you're doing really well with them, because they, you know, they're tough plants. They're survivors. They're not the wimps of some of the things we get in the plant world. But desert rose and plumeria and that whole group of tropical flowers are just amazingly beautiful. Was stopping by a different nursery and looking at some of the new two-toned desert rose that are out there. There's just a lot of pretty stuff out there. Anybody that thinks that the gardening world is static just hasn't been looking around.
19: Wow.
0: It's ever-changing, and there's always something new you haven't seen before.
19: Right. There's always something. Okay, well, that's about all I have right now.
0: Well, you guys get out and enjoy the day, and we'll do another seminar in a couple of weeks and hope that it works out that we get to see you again. In the meantime, y'all enjoy. Always good to hear from you, Cindy,
19: okay.
0: And thank you so much. All right, let me get my last break of this hour in real quickly, and do have some open lines. 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
0: All right, back to gardening and back to the phone lines. It's going to be Judy and Janie and Bob. Judy's next in line. Good morning, Judy.
25: Good morning.
0: Good morning.
25: Good morning, Bob. Hey,
0: How are you?
25: I have a xylosma tree that was planted last fall. It's about 6 feet tall.
0: Okay.
25: But it's growing mostly wide instead of high.
0: Mm-hmm.
25: And so I kind of want to know what the best fertilizer or what I should do now to encourage, you know, height growing.
0: Well, xylosma is always going to be more shrub-like than it is tree-like. It will get big. It'll get about 8, maybe even 10 feet tall. But you can change the shape of it a bit just by pruning the lower limbs. Cut it back, you know, select two or three of the strongest growths to let them, you know, be the one that forms the core of the plant. They're kind of like a crepe myrtle. You can make it more tree-like, but a xylosma is never going to be a real tree, never going to be a, you know, a shade tree in effect. It's going to be a big, somewhat dense shrub. And the problem is it's just not the strongest plant in the world. I hate to see you take too much of the low foliage off, because then you get a big storm and it snaps the top out of it. But you can very definitely direct the growth to be more upright, and you're going to do that more through pruning than you are through feeding it. Now, same sort of fertilizer you put on your grass, whether it's Medina's Growing Green or Meister Rose Texas Tea or Nature's Creation, makes two or three good organic fertilizers. Any of those will help your xylosma grow well, and xylosma is going to make a big plant, but it's always going to be more of a big shrub than it is a tree.
25: Well, actually, I have about three that are almost 20 feet tall.
0: Okay, so you've already got pretty
25: good. But they're
0: good
25: old, you know, they're old trees. Yeah. The tree that was in this area that was very, very tall got hit by the ice, you know, that we had.
0: Yeah.
25: And it killed it. The rest of them have come through and they made it. I hesitate. I have trimmed some. I've got it, you know, looking like a tree, It's got a little bare trunk. I just wanted to, you know, to know what the best fertilizer was.
0: Well, I would use a combination of things. I would use a good dry organic fertilizer, like Medina's Growing Greens, probably going to be the easiest one to find, and put that around every couple of months. But in between times, a liquid fertilizer is going to be faster acting. It doesn't stay in the soil nearly as long. It gets used up by the plants. But I would get something like Medina's product they call Hastergrow Plant. And you can use that every couple of weeks. It's not going to burn in any way. It's going to be much more rapidly available to the plant than any kind of dry fertilizer. So I love to put down some dry fertilizer every couple of months, but you could, every couple of weeks, you could hit it with some Hastergrow Plant, and that's going to get the absolute maximum potential growth out of your xylosoma or any other shrub that you're growing.
25: Great. Very good. That's what I needed to know. So thank you. So, of course, feed it in the morning, probably.
0: You do it right when it's convenient for you. Natural products are, you know, they're never going to burn. I don't want to see you out in the heat because it's kind of like I talked with Dr. Kirby about all the pets that come in with heat stress. There are a lot of humans get some heat stress as well, so don't want you to be one of them, but feel free to go ahead and feed anytime it's convenient for you. Your plants are not gonna know the difference.
25: So right now, start out with dry and then wait probably a week or so and then put on the liquid?
0: I would start out with the dry and wait probably a day or so.
25: Oh, a day or so. Okay,
0: yeah.
25: Great. I'm so glad I called, Bob. Thank you so much.
0: Glad you are, too. You get out and have a wonderful Sunday and keep me posted on how everything does. Thanks so much, Judy. Let's see here. Yeah, we can go to the top of the hour, and we'll get another one in here before the top of the hour news, and that would be Janie. Good morning, Janie.
1: Good morning, Bob.
0: Good morning.
1: Sorry to call you again.
0: You're never a bother. It's always good to hear your voice.
1: All right. I forgot to ask you a question. I told you that I had a lot of trouble with weeds.
0: Right.
1: And so I decided to do what you were saying. I put a liner and mulch all over.
0: Uh-huh.
1: Now, I got pot plants. Now, will my flowers bloom with a pot bin on top of the mulch?
0: Yes, your flowers, you don't ever put your mulch on real thick. But no, your flowers will bloom. They'll probably bloom better than ever, because the mulch is going to keep the soil a little bit cooler, going to help hold the moisture a little bit better. Mulching, if anything, is going to make your flowers bloom more.
1: Okay, I got another question. I've got this rose bush. It's a white one.
0: Okay.
1: I don't know how I got it or where it came from, but I know that this one grows straight like a line, straight up, and the blooms on top. It doesn't bloom on the bottom or anything. It's not a bush or anything. And I keep cutting it every year, but it still goes straight up and the bloom is on top. What kind of rose bush is that?
0: It's probably some form of climbing rose that simply your climbers are much more upright growers. They don't branch at the base nearly as well as what we call bush roses. Now, there are thousands of kinds of, you know, both bush and climbing roses. But if you buy any more roses, make it very clear that you don't want climbers. You want more bush-like roses. But I think it's just a climbing rose, and that's just your normal growth habit.
1: Well, it just goes straight up. It doesn't spread out or anything. It just goes straight up like a line.
0: And that's what people want for a climbing rose, because they put them on trellises sometimes that are 10 feet tall. So, you know, every plant, you choose the place that it's going to do well. And you just got a climbing rose in a place where you want a bush rose. So when everybody starts getting their fall roses in, just be sure and tell them, go to Fanix or somewhere that they really know roses, and tell them that it has to be a bush. Tell them what color you want, and they'll help you find a good variety. If you want red, it's probably going to be Oklahoma. You want pink, it's going to be Belinda's Dream. You know, there are lots and lots of good bush roses out there. But you got to be sure you're not getting a climber. I don't know where this one came from, but I think you just got a climbing rose when what you wanted was a bush rose.
1: Okay, now I have another shrimp plant that the lady just called.
0: Uh-huh.
1: Okay, my shrimp plant is the old-fashioned kind, and it gets to be bushy. Now,
0: let me do this, Janie. Let me get Edwin to put you on hold because we're right up to the news, and we'll continue this discussion about your shrimp plant here on KTSA Radio, San Antonio, Texas.

0: And on that, search underway. Police are using helicopters, thermal imaging at night, and police are advising the public not to approach the suspects as they may be armed and dangerous.
1: New York Times reports that President Trump decided not to escalate attacks on Iran because it could drain defensive weapons in the Mideast. ABC's Martha Raddatz in Jordan.
2: The White House is, of course, saying all options remain on the table, but that the president prefers diplomacy. So there's really no clear strategy here.
1: Nearly 400,000 people evacuated in France and Spain because of wildfires. High temperatures, strong winds, and drought fueling the flames. ABC's Marcus Moore in London.
3: A wildfire burning northwest of Valencia, Spain, claiming the life of a 78-year-old man. That fire now under control. And in France, more than 200,000 people evacuating in Gironde as wildfires burn more than 100,000 acres, an area three times the size of Paris.
1: More protests in Madison, Wisconsin after a deadly police shooting of a black man caught on cell phone video went viral. Corey Ruiz's mother.
4: He loved his daughter. He loved his family. He did not deserve to be taken out like that. Mm-mm. They took my baby from me.
1: Police say officers were responding to a 911 call about a person checking vehicles when they confronted Ruiz on a bicycle Wednesday. They say he had a knife and a cop was injured. You're listening to ABC News.
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7: 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Pain, she's got some great new curcumin products out there that, one of our employees said that she just really turned his life around with some of the things that she was able to help him with. 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Her staff are well-trained. And if you are looking for the best in supplements, if you're looking just to improve your health or just, you know, like I say, strengthen that immune system, Rhonda's the person to talk to. If you work out on the heat as much as I do, you got to keep those electrolytes up. She got a couple of different things that are great tasting, but free of sugar and carbohydrates, but it'll help give you the electrolytes you need to get it through our hot Texas summers. So many reasons to go see Rhonda. You just can't do it today. Monday through Saturday, go visit her store. She's out in the shopping center at the corner of I-10 and Callahan, kind of across the parking lot from Sprouts. Live better naturally and talk to her about reflexology. 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Remember, too, Rhonda says have gift certificates, and anybody who's interested in good health would love to get a gift certificate from Rhonda's Nature's Way.
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5: All right. Excuse me. Let's get back to gardening here. Looks like we're going to continue this discussion a little bit with Janie about her roses, and then we'll move on to Bob and John. One line left open. Grab it if you like. 210-599-5555. All right. Back to that shrimp plant question next, Janie. What can I tell you about that?
6: Okay. I've had it, but I don't understand what the lady asked. Is it supposed to have full sun all the time, or is it partly shade?
5: You can go either way. Shrimp plant will tolerate full sun, but I think it's best where it gets sun in the morning and shade in the afternoon. That's where I've always seen the plant seem to bloom best, and where they get very thick, very full. It will tolerate full sun, but I think it blooms and grows better where it gets a little protection from that hottest part of the afternoon.
6: Well, it doesn't get morning sun because I have a next door that has a private fence, and it doesn't get sun until about 11 o'clock.
5: Uh-huh.
6: And then it's full sun until it goes away.
5: And how is your shrimp plant doing? Does it look good? Is it blooming well for you, or is it struggling a bit?
6: Well, it shrimped real good last year. This year it just got a little bit. And I do water it, and I do fertilize it, and it's got a few of them. But you said later that the way everything's going, that the plants are not blooming like they're supposed to.
5: Yeah, they're a little late getting started this year. Mulch it, you know, put some good compost around as a mulch. If it bloomed last year, then obviously it's a good, tough plant that can take that sun, and we really... It gets a little unpleasant in the afternoon, but this has not been a real hot summer yet. So just keep what you're doing what you're doing, maybe increase your feeding a little bit. Your shrimp plant will start blooming, and when it does, it should bloom all the way through the fall for you.
6: Okay. Now I've got an orchid, and I asked you that when it blooms. Well, it bloomed in February, and it still got one flower. What I want to do is cut the limb. Cut it down a little shorter. Can I do that after it stops blooming?
5: Yes, you certainly can. I would let it finish blooming first, and then go right ahead and trim it back. It's likely, hopefully we'll see what the weather does. Probably get some more blooms, but after the blooming stops, slows down, that would be the best time to do your trimming, and I wouldn't have any problem at all with that.
6: I wish it would bloom like a bush, but it doesn't. So. Okay, I'll try that. Thank you.
5: You let me know how it does, Janie. It's always good to hear from you, and have a good afternoon, and we will talk again. Looks like a man with a very good name up next. Good morning, Bob.
7: Yes, sir. Good morning, Bob. Thanks for taking my call.
5: Thanks for calling.
7: Yes, sir. Bob, a question I had for you. A man that has a small nursery south of town had a chicopee and oak in his stock, and it has beautiful leaves. And do they grow tall? And what's the how do they grow here in this area?
5: And you live south of town. Where's home for you? You mentioned
7: yes,
5: that someone
7: sir.
5: There. You live
7: yes,
5: where?
7: Southeast of town, sir.
5: Yeah. Chinkapin's going to be a fine tree for you. I question it if you get too far up in the hill country, because chinkapin is not totally cold hardy. It's not a tree I'd probably recommend for Fredericksburg, but for your area, chinkapin is a good tree. It's not going to be, like New England, but it's going to have a little bit better color fall color than most oaks do, and it does not get oak wilt, or it's not badly affected by oak wilt, so it should be a very good tree for your area. Yes, sir. And moderately fast growing, not quite as fast as a Mexican live oak, but certainly not slow as a bur oak. So, no, I think chinkamet would be a fine tree for you.
7: All right, I appreciate that, Bob. And, Bob, just one more comment, if I may. You and Garrett, Harry Garrett was talking about the hackberries and some of the other trees last week. But, Bob, I'm looking out to my place here. I got about 10 big, beautiful pecan trees. They were beautiful, but they're like skeletons out here because of the severe weather we've had in the last few years.
5: Yes, sir.
7: But these hackberries and China berries and mesquites, they're beautiful foliage. And I have to tell you, Bob, out here in this part of Texas, man, we'll take any kind of shade on these 100-degree days.
5: Well, I hear that. My biggest objection to hackberries is just they make so blasted many seed, and they always seem to try to grow up in a fence line, and they're just hard to they're hard to keep under control. But I'm with you. Anything that makes shade in the hot summer months and will tolerate our droughts is there's no such thing as a bad tree. Just some trees are a little better than others. All trees have some good qualities and some bad qualities. And if the hackberry just weren't quite so prolific, if it didn't grow quite so well, I wouldn't mind it. But gosh, I spend a lot of time trying to get rid of those little seedlings that try to crowd out everything else. So, not a perfect tree, but then no tree's absolutely perfect. But I agree with you. You know, when it's a hot summer afternoon, you'll take whatever shade you can find.
7: Amen. You know, I'm 82 years old, and it's sure nice to slip under that nice shade tree out there on a 100-degree day, I'll tell you.
5: Amen to that, Bob. Well, I appreciate the call. You get out and have a good afternoon.
7: Yes, sir, Bob. Good talking to you, sir. God bless you.
5: Good to talk to you. Thank you. All right. Let's talk next to John. Good morning, John.
3: Good morning.
5: Good morning, sir.
3: On the mealybugs, I had just missed it when you and Howard were talking about them, mm-hmm. and my nephew's got them. We live in Lee County, and he's got them, and I noticed they were baling their patch of hay yesterday, and I think we're probably going to have to bale this week. But what kind of formula did y'all have on that?
5: Well, you can you can look at Howard's website, and he came up years ago with a concoction. His name is Howard Garrett, and this mixture of things just gets called Garrett juice. Medina mixes it and sells it commercially, all pre-mixed and everything. If you go to Howard's website, you can make your own if you want. We were talking about taking his basic recipe, increasing a little bit the amount of orange oil that's in there. The orange oil seems to really slow the mealybugs down. I probably would add a little bit of extra molasses, but this is an imported mealybug. It's something new, and we just haven't really figured out the best control for it yet. But from the economics of it, as well as how well it works, probably Howard or Garrett juice with a little bit of extra orange oil added is what it seems to be giving the best results. It's like I say, it's kind of a new pest, so we haven't tried everything on it yet, but Garrett juice with a little extra orange oil seems to be giving the best results.
3: Okay, very good. And I'll tell you what, I deal with the folks from Medina directly.
5: Yeah.
3: So I will give them a call tomorrow and see what we can get going.
5: Talk to Stuart about it. And well, if he has anything new or additional to add, call me back, because it's, mealybug. The ones we've had on houseplants and things like that are just, they're a problem. But this apparently is something new. First time we've really seen it on hay crops. So you see what Stuart has to say about it, and look forward to also hearing from Douglas King Seed. Our friends over there are looking at some different solutions to the problem, too. So we'll come up with something that works without having to go too toxic.
3: I was going to tell you also, my sister-in-law was here. She's the one that told me that he's got them. But she was telling me that those things will actually eat the roots. I mean, that it kills everything.
5: It's a bad pest. Again, apparently it's something new, and we've always had something that got after some of the house plants that they do call truly a root mealybug, but not much is going to go after, you know, something like a hay crop. And so they got to find a way to get this under control. I suspect that if we do find it doing a lot of damage to roots, it may add some beneficial nematodes to the blend, because they'll take care of just about anything that's at soil level. But at this point, see what Stuart has to say, but I think the Garrett juice with a little extra orange oil so far is what's given the best results.
3: Okay, very good. I sure appreciate it.
5: Well, you get back with me and let me know what you find successful, and you help everybody else out too, Bob. Appreciate the call this morning. Thank you, sir.
3: All righty. Thank you. Bye-bye.
5: Certainly. Goodbye. Tell you what, Edwin, let's get a break in here. I don't have a live, so run the recorded. We'll get back and talk next to John and then Sarah.
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5: Get right back to the phone lines. Going to be Jimmy, Tricia, Tony, and Reese, and Jimmy's up first. Good morning, Jimmy.
18: Good morning, sir.
5: Good morning.
18: Where did I go wrong with my tomatoes?
5: What's happening or not happening?
18: Well, I got three tomato plants from Lowe's, and rather than me blather on here about the soil mixture that I used, one tomato plant produced nothing. The two others, they're like between ping pong size and a softball, like a tennis ball.
5: Uh-huh.
18: And like they only produce like 25, and half of them I had to, five of them I had to throw away because I guess the term is splitting.
5: Yep. Yeah, cracking. Yep. Well,
18: yes, sir.
5: Lowe's is typically, you know, I buy a lot of lumber and plumbing fittings, but not where I would shop for plants. A lot, you know, lot to be said about when you plant and what variety you plant. It's important in the spring to, you know, get those plants in fairly early because most of your big tomato varieties really slow down in the heat. The splitting of the fruit comes from watering too often. The tomato gets a fairly tough skin, gets watered too frequently. It tries to swell, but as it does so, it splits the skin, and then the whole fruit will rot on you. Now it's time to get your plants in for fall planting. Right now, if you want some of the best varieties, if you're looking for a smaller tomato, best yellow cherry I know of is one called Sun Gold. Best red cherry I know of is one called Sweet 100. If you want a very productive, kind of a pear-shaped small tomato, Juliet is the variety that I would choose. Bigger tomatoes, I think the best of the best is Celebrity, or nowadays you may get something called Celebrity Plus. If you want a red tomato, if you want a yellow tomato, this one called Lemon Boy is going to be my favorite. But right now, with the hottest part of our summer, the lack of production is more just weather than anything else. Your bigger fruited tomatoes just really stop. When the nights get hot, the production really slows down. Plant some fresh plants. You should get lots of production this fall. But go somewhere that knows what they're talking about, like Fanix or Rainbow or somewhere like that, to make your choices. But on your tomatoes, when you plant, dig the hole a little bit deeper, and then put a handful of something called rock phosphate, soft rock phosphate, in there. You don't want to blend it in with the soil, because when you blend it with the soil, it gets tied up in a form the plants can't get to. When you put a layer of it on the bottom of the hole that the tomato has to grow its roots down through, it'll greatly increase the number of tomatoes you get. But it's one thing you just do it one time when you plant. And then you'll follow it up with liquid fertilizer. But plant properly. I would also put a handful of Epsom salts around the base of the plant, just on top of the soil. That will keep you from getting this issue, which is called blossom end rot. But you need to get in the habit of watering less often, but water very, very thoroughly when you water. And then that will take care of this problem with the fruit splitting.
18: Real quick, that was a multitude of information. How often do I need to water?
5: Whenever the soil is dry, about an inch deep. How often that is will depend on how sunny it is, how windy it is, what the temperature is. You simply cannot get on a schedule. If anybody tells you water once a week, water once a day, don't believe anything else they tell you, because you just can't do it by the calendar. When you go out and stick your finger in at the base of the plant and that upper inch feels dry, it's time to water thoroughly. I'll tell you, in our garden, we've been watering thoroughly probably every other day. On these really sunny, windy days, sometimes it has to be every day. But when you water, flood. There's no such thing as too much water at one time, but you can do it too often. So feel that soil. We've got really good drainage in our soil, so we may water a little more often than you do. But the way to do it is just feel the soil. Don't even think about buying one of these stupid little gadgets they call a moisture meter. Your index finger is all you need. When that surface layer is good and dry, time to water thoroughly one more time.
18: Yes, sir. I don't want to take up a lot of your time. I think I've been overwatering because I do it once a day at about 4 a.m.
5: Yeah.
18: I've been overwatering, I guess.
5: Well, you've been watering too often. There's no such thing as overwatering. When you water, you really want to flood the plants. If a little water is good, a lot of water is better. Just be sure you let it dry to the proper point before you water again. So, yeah, you've been watering a little bit more often than you should have, but be sure and water thoroughly when you do water.
18: And I have serrano peppers right next to these tomatoes, and they're thriving.
5: Yeah.
18: So I guess it's a different species. I water on them at the same time, you know, 4 a.m. whatever.
5: Yeah, every plant's a little different. Serranos are a good pepper to grow if you want to add another crop that'll be easy to grow. If you like eggplant, eggplant's a great plant to be growing this time of year. But once again, with your soil type, apparently what you're doing is ripe for these serranos, but too much for the tomatoes. So feel the soil. Let it get dry about a knuckle deep, and then water, and you'll do a lot better.
18: Sir, I love your show. Just one more question, please.
5: Yeah.
18: How about my soil composition for the serranos and the tomatoes? It was the same, about one-third potting plant soil from Lowe's. It was one-third sandy loam and about one-third some black dirt that I found. So did I make – and I mixed it up good. Where did I make a mistake? Is that another mistake I made?
5: I don't think you did wrong there at all. I like a blend that has a lot of compost in it. The only thing I probably would change on that, as long as you're not bringing in a lot of weed seeds with your black dirt and things you're having. If you haven't had a weed problem, that's not a bad blend. But add about one-third of a good, rich compost. You'll increase the health of the plants. You'll grow everything a little bit better with a little more compost blended into that soil.
18: I see, sir. And one more thing, please, if you have any time. I elevated these tomato plants are not planted in the ground. They're in like 2 by 18 deep. They're elevated because I got rabbits around here and I noticed them. they're eating my plants.
5: No, raised beds are just fine. Tomatoes are great in raised beds. Are you growing them in cages, or how do you support them?
18: Yes, sir. They're like 2 by 18 deep with cages.
5: Yeah, you're doing just fine. I use cages that are about 6 feet tall because my plants, you know, grow up and out the top of them. But a raised bed is a great way to grow a tomato plant. So nothing at all wrong with that. Just cut back with the frequency of your watering on the tomatoes, and I think you'll do fine in the fall. Let me know how they do for you, Jimmy.
18: I sure appreciate your program. I listen almost every weekend. I wish you, God bless you and you and yours. I appreciate.
5: Well, appreciate you listening and look forward to our next visit. Let's move along here and talk to Tricia next. Good morning, Tricia.
19: Good morning, Bob.
5: Good morning.
19: So this must be the morning for the plumeria questions.
5: Every morning's a good morning for plumeria questions. They're such beautiful plants.
19: Well, just like the guy that called this morning about his sister bringing him back one, my sister brought me back one from Hawaii, and they looked like sticks. So she planted hers in a pot. I planted mine in a pot. She did a little bit of research, and she said it looks like you water them very thoroughly. She has it on the east side. Hers is already getting a leaf.
5: Okay.
19: And then she said, once it gets two leaves, then you water thoroughly again. Is that right?
5: Don't pay any attention to, you know, the leaves or whatever else as far as watering. Just like I was talking to Jimmy about watering the tomato plants, water your plumeria very thoroughly when you water. There's no such thing as putting too much water on at one time. Then let it go till the soil is dry, about one knuckle deep, and water it thoroughly again. The more roots it grows, the faster it's going to dry out. I'm sure it didn't have a lot of roots when you first got it, but with that big succulent stem, you know, they're very forgiving of staying a little bit on the dry side. So don't put it in a great big pot. A small plant should probably go into about a 6-inch pot or a 1-gallon container. After it's been in there for a few months and had a time to grow some, you can move it to a little bit bigger container. But watering, just water it thoroughly. When it's dry about a knuckle deep, it's time to water thoroughly again. Every couple of times you water, add a little bit of has-to-grow plant fertilizer to it. And just remember to protect your plumeria in the cold winter months. It will freeze and die if it gets much below freezing. But it can stay outside till the temperatures start getting down in the 50s, and then it needs to come into a sunny window. Only problem you're going to have with plumeria is you're going to fall in love with it, and then you're going to want one of every color, and you're going to end up with about 20 different colors of plumeria. They're beautiful, beautiful plants, very fragrant, very easy to grow as long as you remember to protect them in the winter months.
19: Okay, so we have them in a 1-gallon container. The sun has been very brutal already this summer. Is it going to get too hot? It's getting morning sun. It's kind of under a little bit of shade, but it gets a little bit protected. Should I move it closer to the sun?
5: If the plant looks like it's doing well, you grow it right where you have it. The big problem with growing too much shade is it won't bloom as well. Now, you've got a small plant, but hopefully you'll have at least a few blooms on it by the end of the summer. But give it plenty of sunlight. Periodically feel the leaves. Actually, lay your hand on the leaf. If the leaf feels hot to the touch, it's too much sun. As long as it doesn't feel like it's going to burn your hand, then it will like the more sun. And the more sun you're able to give it, the more flowers it's going to give you in return. So ideally, if you can put it where it gets sun up until about 2 o'clock in the afternoon, and then just a little protection from that hottest part of the afternoon sun, you should grow beautiful plumerias.
19: Oh, nice. And you said in the winter, put it in a window where it gets some light?
5: Yeah, if you want to get the very best growth out of it, you would like it to grow year-round, and it has to have light to grow well. Some people let them go dormant. It's totally normal for a plumeria to drop every leaf in the winter months. The important thing is, you know, don't let it freeze. But if you can continue to give it good bright light, it can even bloom in the fall and winter months for you. And they're so fragrant. They're so pretty. You just never have too many plumeria flowers.
19: Oh, yeah. I can see it being very addicting. This one's going to be a yellow one.
5: Now, what's going to happen is it's going to turn into a very big plant, because plumeria easily grows 6 feet tall and 3 feet wide. So you may have to move to a new house so you got plenty of windows for your new plumeria collection. I say jokingly. I'm going to teach a class in a couple of weeks on building greenhouses. That might be something that someday you're going to look at having a greenhouse. But anyway, plumerias are beautiful tropical plants, and I just hope you get to go to Hawaii sometime soon and see how they grow over there.
19: Yeah, me too. And then you said give it has to grow. Is it the liquid?
5: Yeah, has to grow is a good liquid fertilizer for all kinds of plants in pots. There are other good ones out there, but this what they call has to grow plant formula, not the lawn formula, but has to grow plant formula is an excellent fertilizer for plumeria.
19: Okay, and it's not the fish blend? I know you've mentioned fish blend before.
5: A fish blend is good, and if you want to give it a varied diet, you can give it a little bit of liquid fish every now and then. But as a basic diet, I think the has to grow plant is probably going to be your best fertilizer.
19: Okay, when are you teaching the greenhouse class?
5: 2 weeks from yesterday. I'd have to look at a calendar to tell you. I believe that's going to be the second Saturday of August. Going to do a free seminar on everything you wanted to know about greenhouses and garden rooms and cooling and heating. And we do these at 9:30 on pretty much every other Saturday morning. We'll have a topic of one sort or another. But the basics of greenhouses, we're going to do it 2 weeks from yesterday, so everybody will have plenty of time to think about it before cold weather gets here.
19: Okay, that sounds awesome. Thank you very much, Bob.
5: Always a pleasure, Tricia. Thank you for the call. And Tony, you and Reese are next, but Edwin needs to get a break in here. We'll be right back with more questions.
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5: All right, back to gardening. It should be Tony and Reese and Karen and Reed. Tony's up next. Good morning, Tony.
24: Hey, Bob.
5: Good morning.
24: I have a question for you on your Japanese cucumbers.
5: Yes.
24: That you grow, that you've been growing. What are they called? What's their name?
5: It's a weird name. It's I think it's Onaga, O-N-A-G-A, Jabai, J-A-B-A-I. And that has been one of the best eating and best producing cucumbers I've ever grown. It's almost a weed. I swear those vines grow about a foot a day. But the cucumbers are mild, very small seeds, very delicious, and very prolific. But it's like Onaga Jabai. We got the seed through Baker Creek, and that's one that we've been real pleased with.
24: Okay, I'll check on that. Then you've said in the past not to use ashes from the barbecue pit. Why is that?
5: The way they produce the charcoal is just it's not the same as you get from just natural wood. They're using mainly sawdust. They're using mainly construction byproducts to make the charcoal briquettes. Mm-hmm. So you're getting some additional things in there, potentially some petrochemicals and other things like that. Just good old wood ash out of the fireplace. Just doesn't have all the things. Now, if you're barbecuing and using, a gas lighter or an electric lighter or something like that, maybe some of the ones from your barbecue pit are okay. But if you're using any kind of lighter fluid or anything like that, absolutely do not use those ashes.
24: No, I use just wood, just over mesquite, and I start the fire with the, you know, the spent blooms on like yucca plants?
5: Sure.
24: They make real good fire starter.
5: Well, if you're using mesquite wood, then, you know, that's just fine. But charcoal from charcoal briquettes is what you want to avoid. I guess I shouldn't say from the barbecue pit, but where you're using natural wood in your barbecue pit, no, those ashes are just fine. Nothing at all wrong with that.
24: I wouldn't want to eat the meat cooked on a charcoal briquette.
5: Well, you're lucky. You're lucky you have a choice. But you can use those ashes in your garden. Just don't overdo it, because all ashes are very alkaline, and our soil and water is already alkaline to begin with. So, few ashes are good. A lot of ashes not so good. So, keep up the good work.
24: Okay. Have you asked Farmer James? I think he's growing a tomato called Renegade or something like that. And do you know if he's selling them at the feed store?
5: I don't know, but if you call the hardware store out in Marion, I think, is where he has. He doesn't usually sell midsummer. I know he grows in the spring. I don't know. And maybe he'll call. I had a James earlier that didn't hold on long enough to talk, so I don't know whether it was him or not. But I'll ask him next time I ask him. If you call the hardware store there in Marion, they can probably tell you for sure.
24: Yeah, well, I think I've seen his plants at the feed store. The hardware store is down the street. They don't sell plants.
5: Okay, well, then maybe the feed store. That you're probably exactly right. But ask them. They probably know how to get hold of him. I don't have his number. I don't know how to get hold of him, so we'll just have to rely on him to call us and tell. But next time he calls, I'll make it a point to ask him if his fall production's up and going.
24: Okay, and your orange oil and your nematodes on the hay crop, I'd have to mortgage the 45 acres to afford the orange oil.
5: Oh, I know. And not the neem oil. It's orange oil with the Garrett juice. But, that's an issue where you're doing acreage production. And, two people I would talk to, one of them is Dean Williams over at Douglas King Seed, because Dean knows grasses and knows grass problems. And I would talk to Stuart Frankie over at Medina, because I know they're working on this. I don't think any of us have ever heard of mealybug problems on hay. And apparently this is an imported mealybug that we just don't have the natural predators for. So something we're all trying to figure out at this point. But I'd talk to Stuart. I'd talk to Dean over Douglas King. And those are the guys that I'm going to be talking to about dealing with this mealybug issue. But no, where you're dealing with acreage, very definitely the cost factor really does come into play. And we're going to have to figure out how to deal with this.
24: Yeah, what does that mealybug look like? Do you know?
5: It's kind of like a tiny little ball, not really of cotton, but it's the size of probably about very small buckshot is about how big it is. The mealybug itself will be gray in color. It tends to have kind of a cottony webbing it forms over itself, but it's very small, smaller than birdshot. And kind of grayish in color, and usually has a bit of cottony-like webbing associated with it.
24: Yeah, maybe they came across the back of the chagra bug without using it.
5: Oh, we've had those beetles for a long time, and I don't have any idea what they feel like the point of origin was. No telling what they came in with all the crap that gets shipped in from overseas these days. But it's a new issue, and we've just got to try to find a natural predator for it. But better minds mm-hmm. than mine are working on it, so I'll just do my best to keep you posted on what we're learning and what the best way to deal with it is.
24: Have your caller said what it looks like, the damage?
5: It just eats a lot of the leaf of the hay. I'll be talking to a friend actually saw earlier this week that I know grows a lot of hay. I'll try to talk to him in the next day or two, but I think it's mainly just chewing away on the leaves.
24: Okay, because we had almond ones a couple years ago did that, but I haven't seen anything out there that looks damaging.
5: Well, you keep your eyes open. Army worms, we can deal with BT and other things, that it doesn't take a whole lot. But mealybugs, typically, our greenhouse mealybug is one of the toughest ones to control. So hopefully we'll find a good control. And I'm just going to call these field mealybugs for now. But they're a new pest for us, and I'll do my best to keep you updated on what the natural ways to control them are. So anyway, appreciate the call. Thank you. Call, and we'll talk again. Tony, let me see here. Edwin, let's go ahead and get our last break of the show in here, and we'll come back and talk to Reese next.
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5: All right, let's get back to gardening here, and I believe Reese is next in line. Let me check my list here real quickly, and good morning, Reese. How are you?
7: Good morning, Bob. I'm doing good.
5: We'll visit with Reese, and then Tony, you will be up next, but good to hear your voice.
7: Thank you.
5: How can I help you today?
7: I have two quick questions, but you know, I hear so many callers talk to you about plumeria. Mm-hmm. And that would be the next plant in my yard.
5: Well, you have to grow it in a pot. You can't put it in the ground because it will freeze.
7: Correct.
5: But they are beautiful plants and fragrant and very colorful.
7: I see. I also have some Maid of Orleans. They are also they have a lot of fragrance to it as mm-hmm. well. But my question is, I have some dead stumps in my backyard, you know, Bob, and I would like to get rid of them all the way to the ground. I'm suspecting there could be some termites in it too. So I remember you saying to drill some holes, and I can't remember anything after
5: What
7: do I do?
5: The instant way to get rid of stumps is there's a machine called a stump grinder. And it, you know, it's not something you do yourself. The guys that do this, it's a machine. They just sit down on top of the stump, and it just kind of grinds it down into the ground. If you're patient and want to do it yourself, you're a good listener. You drill holes down into that stump and then fill it with something we call a stump remover, also known as saltpeter, also known as potassium nitrate. And it causes the wood to become very, very spongy over a little time. On a soft-wooded tree like a hackberry or a tallow or something like that, it only takes a few weeks. On a really hard tree like a live oak or something like that, it slowly softens it. And then the people that make it say, put just a couple of charcoal briquettes on top of it and light it. It just smolders its way down into the ground and takes the stump out. But, it's sold under the name of either stump remover or potassium nitrate or saltpeter are the three names that it's sold under. And it reacts with the wood fiber, changes it from something called cellulose to something called nitrocellulose, and it doesn't work overnight. Yeah, like I say, a soft-wooded tree, it's fairly quick, a few weeks. A really hard tree, it may take 3 or 4 months to really soften it up.
7: Right. But who do I call to get the stump grinder?
5: I tell you what, call Etter Tree Care. They can probably recommend someone with a stump grinder to you. If you're up in the hill country, call Burkett, Tyler Burkett, B-U-R-K-E-T-T, Burkett Arbor Care. He can recommend somebody to you. The gentleman that I know up in the Burney area is a fellow who works with the used to be R&R Tractor. It's the John Deere dealer up there, and he's their guy that does the small engine repair back there, and he does the stump grinding on the side. And that's just what he does in his spare time. He grinds stump for people. So if you can call the John Deere tractor dealership up in Bernie, I think he still is their main service guy that works on small engines. And I'll see if I can get his phone number and put that in my book, because he's a really, really, really nice guy and does a real good job of it. But it's just what he does on weekends and does after work. So I think he probably comes into San Antonio, but I know he does a lot of work around the Bernie area. But first place you might do, and by the way, his name is Kelly, K-E-L-L-Y, Kelly Arrington. Okay. But you might also call Edder Tree Care here in San Antonio. Their number, if you have a pencil, is 210.
7: Yeah, I have it.
5: Yeah, 210-654-7665. Okay. And that's Edder Tree Care, and they probably know somebody local, but if you don't find somebody local, call Kelly and see if he'll come into San Antonio, because okay. He's a nice guy and does a real good job.
7: Uh-huh. But if I do it on my own, the potassium that you mentioned,
5: potassium nitrate.
7: Do I just pour that?
5: Potassium nitrate? Yes, it's a powder you put in. Reese, I told you the wrong number there. Hold on just a second. 6547 tree is what it is on your telephone. 654-8733 is going to be the correct number for Edder Tree Care. 654-8733.
7: Right.
5: But the potassium nitrate's a powder. You just pour it in the hole.
7: Okay. All right. And my next question was about the pomegranates.
5: Yes.
7: You know, thanks to Mother Nature, we had so much rain that lots of the trees just blooming with lots of fruits.
5: Yeah.
7: So I have a question. When is the right time to pick the fruit? It's beginning to ripe now, you know, showing some red color on it.
5: Yeah. When you look at the fruit, when that blossom, where the blossom was, when it starts to split open and the little seeds down in there, when they're getting colored up, but when that bottom end starts to split along the sides, that's going to be the time to harvest and enjoy your pomegranates.
7: Okay. Is it best to keep it on the dry side or keep it wet?
5: If you're growing it well, you're obviously doing it right. I would not let it get real dry or the fruit won't be as good. When the soil's dry on the surface, I would water again.
7: All right. Okay, Bob. Thank you so much for that knowledge.
5: You are certainly welcome, Reese. It's always, always good to talk to you. And let me be sure I've got this right. I'm trying to do six things at once. Anyway, for Edder Tree Care, 654-8733 is the right number. And Edwin, is Tony next? Is that where we are on the list? Karen is next, and then Reed. Good morning, Karen.
8: Good morning, Bob. List.
5: Good morning.
8: So happy to talk to you.
5: Hi, it's my pleasure.
8: Mine too. You know, I was listening to you and Howard talk, and he was talking about bikinio peppers.
5: Yes.
8: I thought he was saying with a V, but it's with a B. And so I looked it up in a V, but it popped right up. But, you know, you can buy those pickled at H-E-B, and they are delicious. Cause when
5: really?
8: Teardrop shaped. Yeah, you know, over with the specialty where you load your own little, or sometimes they just have them already packaged.
5: Always easiest if somebody else does it. Well, that's good to know. I'll have to pick up a jar at
8: and give them a try. I was at a party where they were just, you know, as a side, you know, like on the charcuterie.
5: Uh-huh.
8: And they're just delicious. They really are. So now I want to grow some. But I'm one that eats habaneros every day with dinner, sometimes two or three, but so I can take the heat. But these are bikinis, they're not hot.
5: That's good
8: but
5: to know.
8: But my habaneros are not growing, so they're not really producing. And when they do, they're little bitty, so I'm still having to buy them at the grocery. And then my tomatoes, I'm going to plant some fall ones, but, you know, I did all the stuff, put the rock phosphate in, put the Epsom salt on the top. And they just didn't do good. The cherry 100s did for a little while, but then the heat got to them. But, you know, those stink bugs, are tomatoes even edible? They sure don't look very good after the stink bugs have been on them. So I'm just
5: they don't taste very good either. But and I've got to do the same thing. Farmer James is the one that was telling us about this company that produces, and it's basically, it's called a pheromone trap. Pheromones are the insect's sex hormones, so to speak. And this is apparently, you know, and used them for, you know, a number of different problems. And some of them work well, some of them don't. But Farmer James seemed to think that that this new pheromone trap they've come out with is the best way going. It's called, the company that makes it is called Alpha, A-L-P-H-A, Alpha Sense, S-C-E-N-T-S. So I guarantee you we're going to be giving them a try when the stink bugs show up. But
8: definitely.
5: I would love to hear back from you how you do with them, because they're, again, the larval state of the stink bug is like, it looks like a big red aphid with black legs, and it's relatively easy to kill with spinosad soap. But once you get the adults, no, it's they're really tough things to kill. But this trap seems to work pretty well.
8: Well, and just those little bitty green ones, they're all horrible.
5: Yeah.
8: Stinking stink bugs.
5: Amen to that.
8: I have a tomato that's that I pulled out of my compost, of all things, and now it's just tall and skinny in a little bitty pot. And I'm wondering, it still looks really good at the top. If I just take that thing and plant it really deep into the into a raised bed, mm-hmm. does that potentially work, or should I just start over with a new one?
5: Well, I'll tell you what I have done years ago. Worked with a wonderful gentleman up in the hill country, and we had some commercial growers come in, and they always wanted our biggest, most overgrown tomatoes. And I asked them, I said, how are you going to plant these plants that are 14 inches tall? And the guy said, oh, we just dig a trench, lay them down sideways, leave the end sticking up, and cover all the stem up with dirt, because tomatoes will form roots all the way up and down the stem. So, yeah, just kind of lay it down sideways and bury it.
8: Well,
5: just
8: that's
5: leave
8: easier because
5: the...
8: I don't have enough dirt to plant it all that deep.
5: I can't imagine trying to dig a hole 2 feet deep in a flower bed. Right. So, no, that's what I would suggest if you've got a tall, skinny plant.
8: Okay. And, yeah, and what about my peppers? I haven't had much luck with my vegetable garden the last couple of years, but then again, I'm not tending to it as much as I should because I've been leaving down a lot. But
5: peppers need more frequent watering than tomatoes, and they like frequent feeding. So I'd be using the Hastura or something like that on them at least every other watering, and be using at least once a week. I'll put it that way because I don't know how often. You may end up watering every day. But peppers are thirsty and hungry plants, so increase your water, increase your feeding. I think you get better production and better quality production, and I'll be real interested to hear how you do with the bikenos, and we'll be trying them as well.
8: Wonderful. Well, thank you so much as always, and I really appreciate it. Oh, and I want to really try to be at your greenhouse thing in a couple of weeks.
5: Yeah, really. I think it's going to be very popular. It's and I just thought that we needed to do it early enough to give people time to be thinking about it. We're just talking about greenhouses and garden rooms and the issues that come up, which are always heating and cooling and shade. So I think it'll be a fun seminar. Look forward to having you. And like I say, it'll be 2 weeks from yesterday, 9:30 in the morning, absolutely free of charge.
8: Wonderful. Thank you so much, Bob. Really appreciate
5: you're
8: it.
5: You're sure welcome. Thank you. And let's see, I think we've got time. Let's talk to Reed. Reed, get to your question pretty quickly, sir.
9: Good morning, Bob. I heard you talking about caffeine possibly suppressing plants in the garden. I was wondering how to know if I've got that and what I can do about it.
5: Well, just don't use as many coffee grounds. Coffee grounds, just use them in a limited way. And, you know, sometimes stunning a plant might actually be not a bad thing, but just overusing the coffee grounds, I probably would blend them with the soil rather than put them on top. But you'll just have to judge by the growth of the plant. If you feel like you've gotten too many in there to begin with, increase using something like molasses, liquid or dry, just so you'll break them down faster.
9: Okay. Great. Okay, I'll try that. Very good.
5: Well, appreciate the call. You get out and have a good Sunday. Dr. Kirby's here now, so it's just about time for your pet's health. Be thinking of your questions. Anyway, enjoyed it today like always. We'll do the gardening again next Saturday from 7 till 9. And if you want to make a note, 2 weeks from yesterday, we'll be doing that next seminar. I'll tell you more about that next week right here on KTSA Radio, San Antonio, Texas.
10: From ABC News. Mike Tabusky. The White House tells ABC that the president will retain all options with Iran, following earlier statements from President Trump that he will take the country apart piece by piece if it doesn't agree to a peace deal. New York Times reporting indicated that the administration was walking away from that increased military action because of the Pentagon's dwindling stockpile of air defense munitions in the Middle East. Democratic Senator Chris Van Hollen spoke with ABC's This Week and says it's just more proof the U.S. should get out of this war.
11: I don't see a clear

0: Also continuing to tie up the Strait of Hormuz, which has led to elevated oil prices globally. ABC's Rena Roy says that's going to factor into this week's interest rate decision from the Federal Reserve.
1: The broader expectation is the Fed holds steady while watching to see whether higher energy prices start spilling into core inflation, meaning there is a chance we could see a rate hike later this year.
0: One person was killed in Germany this weekend after police in Berlin say a car plowed into a crowd at a pride parade. The suspects are still at large. ABC's Britt Clennett.
2: Just last week, Germany actually raised the security alert to high, warning that plans to attack the country were clearly discernible. And on that search underway, police are using helicopters, thermal imaging at night, and police are advising the public not to approach the suspects as they may be armed and dangerous.
0: 29 people were wounded in the incident, including some seriously. 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

0: All right, we're back to another round of the Pet Show. I'm Dr. Dan Kirby here with Bob Webster, and we're talking pets for 1 hour on a really good Sunday morning. It's really nice outside.
1: It's a very pleasant outdoor.
0: All the animals are happy. I'm just telling you. So you know, there's all kinds of questions. We always have all kinds of questions. I had calls this morning about pets that weren't drinking enough water. Some that were drinking too much, and you know, if they're not drinking enough, that's a hard one. You'd have to say that, you know, that's just, it depends on what they're thirsty for. But when they're drinking too much, that's a pathology. That's a problem. And not drinking enough, if they're eating and everything else, then they probably will do fine. But you know, they can lead a horse to water, but you can't make him drink. It really does stand true. You can't make a dog drink. You can sometimes, if you want to put broth in the food, a little bit of broth or something, you know, you'll stimulate their, if there's a little salt in there, something to make them drink. But I get that call a lot about not drinking enough and all those things.
1: But on the other hand, you don't want them drinking too much, especially if they've been playing hard or things like that, because the problems with the stomach bloating or flipping, it can be life-threatening very quickly. And we have to do that with Axel periodically. He just decides he's going to go drink that whole thing of water, and we have to set it up on the counter and give him a few minutes and then put it back down, because You want them to drink, but especially if they've been playing, you sure don't want them to drink too much at one time.
0: And this is a good time to bring it up, too, because people can, if you have your dog groomed or it's at the hospital, veterinary hospital, or it's at the boarding facility, you know, they have water all the time, but they may not drink it. And then they get home and they're real excited and they'll tank up and then they'll throw up. Yep. So don't let them do that. When you see them tanking up or starting to, you take it away because they will throw up. It is a guarantee. So and that happens quite often. I get that call a lot too. And I try to remember to tell everybody, but sometimes you just can't get it out there.
1: Too much to remember.
0: Exactly. Yes, so all those are things that happen every day. The questions are the same every day. Or the big things lately is, why are my dogs itching so much? Mm-hmm. Why are they licking their paws? We see all kinds of atopic dermatitis. When you think of allergies, you just think of allergies, licking, scratching. Some dogs have it very mildly. Other dogs have it so severe that they lose hair all over. They lose hair around their eyes. They're just red-faced, you know. And we see a lot of that. And they're difficult sometimes because your decision is, first of all, make sure they don't have an underlying problem in the body. Uh-huh. They're not hypothyroid. They're not something. Anything. And then that they're living in a normal environment. And then after that, you have to decide, do you want to biopsy the skin if it's something really bad? We saw one, a very sweet dog, keeps his tongue out a lot. So, I mean, just like hangs out. But he had really significant atopy or allergy, significant, beyond the point of normal at all. I mean, lichenified skin, which means very thick and an elephant-like, all along the legs and on the flank of the abdomen. And red and inflamed and constant itching.
1: Wow.
0: Yeah, like the most itching you can see on a dog. Mm-hmm. And so if left without a collar, the dog would tear himself up. And so we've done some things, blood work and all kinds of things on him, and I think they had him worked on somewhere else too. But I found through the years they'd also allergy tested him. Well, allergy testing, you know, there's a long thing to that. We do allergy test some dogs, but I'll tell you that I try to tell people, let's try to get to the answer before them, because you can allergy test them. They're allergic to a lot of things. Yep. I mean, though, some dogs will test and they won't be allergic to anything, yet they're itching all over. And then they don't have mange. They don't have anything else. You have to rule out all those things. But in this case, we decided we would test. We did culture the skin, and it was there was a staph there that was resistant to everything. Oh. So we treated it with amikacin, which is a real strong drug. I mean, it's strong. You don't want to use it all the time, but it did help some. But she said it got really lethargic on it, which I don't see much of that because I don't use it long enough for that. Mm-hmm. But this baby could have been sensitive to it or whatever, so we took it off that. And I said, you're going to have to leave him at the clinic because you can't. I just can't. I can't do it from house. I can't do it from the house. You know, I don't. So we did. We kept him at the clinic, and kept them up front with us. You know the room we have everybody in. And so I started with one leg, putting cream on one leg. The leg was better in 2 days. Mm-hmm. And I'm using the AKT cream, the cream that we have made.
1: Yeah.
0: And that has an antifungal and antibacterial in it. And so we used that. And one leg got better, so we put it all over. We slathered the dog, and that's, you know, put it all over everything. And yesterday he went home, and he looked really, truly 100% better. Now, he didn't have any hair because he didn't have any hair, and I shaved off somewhat what he had because I needed to see the skin. But the skin was better. And the other thing is, once I started slathering him and covering him, he had no itching. I didn't put the collar on the whole time.
1: Wow.
0: So that's like night and day. So you know that the cream's got an antifungal, a steroid, and an antibacterial in it. That's all. It's very simple, not very major. But you can't just leave him running around with all this stuff on his skin in the house. It's not going to work.
1: Sure.
0: But if you can get them to where you can slather their skin once or twice a week and keep them under control, you can do it. Because this dog, I'm sure if we had the wherewithal, you could probably look into the genetics of this dog, and there's some things missing,
1: right?
0: Which I found very interesting that there was a guy took his own blood, isolated his cells, and brought them back to embryo stage where they're primordial, mm-hmm. and he can use them. In this case, it was on the news that he was going to use them to correct his problem with gastritis in his intestinal tract, so in his stomach. So you wish you could do that with dogs. Mm-hmm. Simply, the problem is everything costs, and that's where we run into a lot of trouble too. You want to do things and you can't; they cost too much to do. You know.
1: Well, there's so much new research going on in this idea of using embryonic cells that seem to know when you put them in the body, they will adapt
0: to where they're supposed to go. And that is true. Yeah. So, you know, you may be able to fix something. We've talked about CRISPR technique, where you take the gene out of the chromosome and put a new one in, as long as you put it in the right place. That's the key. And those are things I've never done. I just read about them. I mean,
1: it takes pretty fancy lab work.
0: Oh my gosh.
1: Pretty skilled technician.
0: It would be exciting to be able to have a dog with like degenerative myelopathy, mm-hmm. one that where you inherit a gene that they're the carrier risk at risk. They're a 7-year-old German Shepherd, and they walk in, and all of a sudden they're kind of weak on their back legs, just a little bit. 5 months later, they're a little bit more weak, and 3 months later, they're a little bit more weak, mm-hmm. and you test them and they're positive, and so you know you can't treat them. What I saw in the literature, there's no drugs or anything else. PRP doesn't help. None of those things help. Stem cell didn't help. But even with the companion laser, the cold laser, mm-hmm. there are settings for that that supposedly will help that, slow it down with just increasing the blood flow to the area and helping with certain cytokines and things to help the spine. It won't cure it, but it might put it off for another few months, and that's something they didn't really find before. But
1: well, and it's interesting, the breed specific different problems that you see, and that's just one of those things. You mentioned German Shepherds and
0: aspergillosis. Like, usually it's if they get fungal for some reason in the literature, look at it, and they're 3 years old and they've got fungal disease of the lungs with aspergillosis, a specific fungus. And we do need to talk about fungus this week, because I saw three or four animals, two which they were told they had cancer, which was tough to rule out.
1: Uh-huh.
0: But they were positive for coccidiomycosis.
1: Really?
0: But in weird locations. Mm-hmm. Weird locations. And so there's just so many things. I was supposed to have two CAT scans on Monday, but my CAT scan machine broke, and this one little area. One little square thing, not even 6 inches wide, but whatever it's got in there is worth $17,000.
1: Oh my God.
0: Apparently, so we have to get that fixed. And you think about all these little things, you know, these machines that we have, and mm-hmm. we do have a lot of things, but they are very expensive to use. But you have to. I can't imagine not doing it, not knowing the answer. I do not like not knowing the answer. You got to know what's happening with the animals.
1: I guess that's the good news, bad news, because there is so much more diagnostic equipment available out there now, but it's expensive
0: at a cost,
1: technology.
0: At a cost.
1: And what you need is some of their experimental machines. You need to say, tell you what,
0: I'll test it out for you.
1: I'll try it and test it for you, and I'll come back with a good report on what it does and doesn't work on. And,
0: that's right.
1: Because you would have every new machine
0: out there. Oh, my gosh.
1: If
0: we
1: could, at all possible.
0: If we could use, we have new ways. You know, we've always, like on eyes, we do corneal ulcers all the time.
1: Uh-huh.
0: And the ulcer, sometimes the ulcer needs debridement, where you take the little edges off. And usually I've always used a little sterile Q-tip, you know, to work the edges, which works fine. But they make a new little machine, little tiny handheld machine that has such a fine, like sandpaper, but it takes the edge off the ulcer. And you can push it against the eye. That's how, and they use it in people. I mean, it's used many times. We do have one now, but it's so interesting how the things that come around and are very nice and very helpful. But I could always fall back on the old tried and true. I mean, that's the thing.
1: And this is why I don't understand why students aren't lining up to spend a summer with Dr. Kirby, because so cutting edge with
0: We had four with us this summer, and one's going to vet school, one's going back to Texas Tech, and we'll get into vet school probably, and then two more that we're wanting to be they want to be really good quality technicians, you know. So and they are. They learn techniques. They learn things that are practical, which is very important. I mean, it's one thing to say, "Oh, I can put in a catheter." It's another thing to say, "I can put in a catheter in any animal."
1: Right.
0: And that's what they learn, and they learn patience and knowing when, you know, if you can't get it, you can't get it, and just let somebody else try. You know, don't push it. You know, and so all those little subtleties.
1: We just got to find you.
0: They just don't like me standing behind them when they're doing it. That's all. So.
1: We just got to find people that have your quest for knowledge that just really want to learn. Because I can't imagine if I were. And, you know, I'd want to save every animal. I wouldn't be a good veterinarian because it's just too hard to lose. But then it's just, your clinic is such a special place. I can't understand why there are not more veterinary students and things like that that want to come just spend
0: the hours
1: some learning.
0: Well, the veterinary students we get, the hours of the veterinarians, that's tougher because, you know, obviously you know how much I work. But if you're going to, especially if you're a young veterinarian, you need to see a lot if you want to improve. You can't. You know, we think we know everything when we get out the first year, but we don't. And so it's about that too. There's about hours and things like that. It's never about pay. I mean, pay, I don't care. It's more about, will you care about the animal? Don't worry about the time, what time it is. It's 5 o'clock, you got to leave, or 6 o'clock, you got to leave. You can't, if you think that, it's really tough because sometimes, you know, those animals, they don't know at 5:30 in the afternoon that they were going to get sick.
1: Right.
0: And we want to help whatever we can.
1: Got to have work ethic. You got to have compassion.
0: Yeah. Yes. And you do.
1: Ingredients.
0: Really do.
1: Well, we've got four people waiting to talk to you, so I think we better save our subjects for a little bit later in the show if time permits. But as always, we start out talking about Top Dog Diana, Fifi and Fido's. Saw her down there yesterday, day before yesterday. I needed to go by and pick up food. And it reminded me that one thing I wanted to tell people buying pet food from Top Dog Diana at Fifi and Fido's is she has a number of programs. And, you know, it's like she said, okay, this is your 12th bag in such and such period of time, so your next bag is free. Be sure and ask her, you know, when you're getting
0: top
1: quality foods there, because they usually have... you wouldn't call it a frequent buyer program or whatever, but buy several bags of it, and then you get to the point you get a free bag the next time.
0: So she makes it easier on you, you know, price-wise, but it's good. It's a good quality diet, and she carries many types.
1: Yep.
0: But she'll talk to you before she just tells you, you know, just to buy this or that. And that's what's important, is that she gives you that education.
1: And also the follow-up. You know, she'll ask you, how's your dog doing on this? Is everything going well? Because really, nutrition is a big component with good pet health. And I don't know anybody that works harder to match you up with a good top quality food for your dog or cat, either one.
0: You can learn a lot just from going over there. And she knows that nutrition is important. And I'll tell you, all my clients know how important nutrition is. They ask questions about the microbiome and all those things. And Top Dog Diana knows about that. And that's why she has shampoos that have probiotics. That's why she has things for dogs and cats, both. But she has treats, lots of treats, training treats, small ones. And I know you've bought plenty of those through the years. And then life jackets, strollers, car seats, things for safety for your pets as well.
1: It's just a special place. Fifi and Fido's, and they're there Monday through Saturday to serve you. And if you're, again, your pets are welcome to go in with you if they're well-behaved. But feel free to ask her and ask the staff questions, because they really, really do want to work hard to give you the very best service and the very best product you'll find anywhere.
0: And you can always give her a call, 822-2525.
1: Very good. I think I forgot to mention where they are. Down on Broadway, just down from Sattel's in the Stewart Center. Anyway, Fifi and Fido's, great people and great products, and we have great callers. And it looks like Andy and Diane and Jimmy and Don are all waiting to talk to you. So Andy's first in line. You're talking to Dr. Kirby.
2: Good morning, gentlemen.
0: Good morning.
2: I have a question about my 16-year-old tabby. I took her in a few months ago because she was vomiting just bile and drinking excessively. Mm-hmm. And she, her kidneys looked great, thyroid great. It was your relief vet, and he mentioned that there was a test to check for lymphoma. There was we had a discussion in the house that she is, I'm usually a pro at killing a cat and giving shots, but she is exception. It's very traumatic on her.
0: Yes, I understand. It's
2: and,
0: traumatic on both of you. When the cat is unhappy, it makes you very unhappy. I know.
2: Absolutely. So I don't think I'm going to do the test for the lymphoma.
0: Okay.
2: However,
0: is she still vomiting?
2: No. Well, actually, she went through several months perfect, eating normally, drinking normally. She stopped with the excessive drinking, but yesterday she pooped on the bed, and then in addition to that she vomited on the bed, and it was not bile, it was like a combination of food and hairball. It was solid.
0: Uh-huh.
2: And then she peed like a river.
0: Okay.
2: On the bed.
0: Okay.
2: And she's still eating and drinking normally. I'm just wondering what, if this is an emergency, if what I can do to make her comfortable, or do I just bring her in right away?
0: Well, you can bring her in if she's lethargic. Take her in today.
2: No.
0: If she's not lethargic, you can bring her in tomorrow. That's fine. The key, going back to the vomiting and things, if you have a 16-year-old cat that's vomiting, and then you know they're not hyperthyroid, you know there's not anything else going on kidney-wise or anything else, it's probably like 60% or so are lymphoma, and 40% are IBD, inflammatory bowel disease. So from a practical point of view, how do you get a diagnosis of lymphoma? Well, you know, in real terms, you would, if you don't see anything else obvious on x-rays or anything else, you biopsy the bowel. But you're not going to biopsy the bowel. I'm not going to biopsy the bowel on a 16-year-old cat. I understand that is an opportunistic way of getting the sample, but you may miss the sample by biopsying the bowel in two or three places. You may not find it. You might find inflammatory bowel disease. It could be both. So so you're left with doing the biopsy or the VDI, which is what they were talking about. And that's not a cheap test. I don't remember what the cost is, but it's pretty expensive. But it's pretty nice because they tell you about vitamin D levels and other things as well. But if you were left with that and you couldn't do anything else, you would give that cat some steroid. And steroid will help the inflammatory bowel. It'll also help lymphoma initially, but in the long run, it's more likely to help the inflammatory bowel long term. The the steroid for the lymphoma will eventually lose its effectiveness. You know what I mean? So,
2: right. Okay.
0: Because lymphoma is susceptible to prednisone steroids initially.
2: Okay.
0: And then we use a chemo drug to go along with the steroids if we know that they have lymphoma, and we do that once a month.
2: Okay. Yeah, that's what I'm trying to avoid, is because getting her into the carrier is an absolute nightmare.
0: I had that call twice this week. They just can't catch the cat. The cat's too smart to get into the deal. So that's the option for you. And in your case, you're kind of qualified, I think, to give an injection if you thought that was the way it was looking, that you could give an injection at home. You know,
2: that's something I could tell.
0: Yeah, you could, with as long as, you know, I always know what's going on. You know what I mean?
2: Right.
0: But those are the things most important. But if they're eating right now and everything else, it's not an emergency to go to the clinic today. And I would. And another thing I think about when you say that, they pass the stool, they vomited, looked like food. I always get a little bit about whether they're constipated to some degree, even though they passed the stool, because constipation will do that same thing. And then are they dehydrated? You know, is there anything else going on, you know?
2: Okay. Yeah, she's everything else is normal. I even was able to get her playing with a little piece of string, so she's not hiding. She's actually on my lap right now, acting pretty normal.
0: Good. So those are the things I think of. Plus, I would give B12, obviously. I think I've talked about that many times through the years.
1: Okay. And if you think there's any...
0: A B12 injection is important, you know, once a month. So.
1: And if you want to give her a little laxative.
2: I have another cat named Hocus that is about 8 years old, and she can't take change. Any kind of behavioral changes. She's kind of trying to become the alpha. So she is peeing in the bed. So other than running out and going to buy a new mattress tomorrow, I'm just wondering, behaviorally, is there anything that can be done? I mean, I'm keeping the litter boxes immaculate.
0: For urinating places, not really. I mean, there's drugs, amitriptyline, different antidepressants you can give cats. You have to rule out a urinary tract infection. You have to know that there's no UTI.
2: Three times it's been ruled out.
0: Okay, go with it. Then it's behavior. And then your stool. The stool is somewhat a behavior issue, too. When they pass a stool outside the box, I don't care where it is, that's a behavioral thing, too. But in this case, this cat, 16 years old, you'd have to think more that there's an intestinal problem.
1: Now, is this the 8-year-old or the 16-year-old?
0: Well, I know she was talking about the 8-year-old for the urination and the stool, but I'm both of them have behavioral issues to that degree, but the 16-year-old probably is related to not just behavior. The behavior is because we're sick or don't feel good.
1: Right.
0: The other one's probably just behavior because they don't like what's going on, and so they urinate wherever they urinate. And you can clean all the areas, you can do all that stuff, and they'll still go find another spot to urinate. Some of those cats they're made outdoor cats if they continue.
1: Yep.
0: Other than if you want to put them on, you can put them on an antidepressant or something if you want to, but I don't ever tell people to do that. So.
2: Okay. One more question. Diffusing thieves. I've heard two different opinions, but it's okay, and then it's not okay.
0: Well, thieves is, you know, it's pretty strong, so you won't hurt the cats if it's just throughout a big room, but if it was in a little small room, it might not be good for them to inhale that. But
2: okay.
0: Thieves, people use thieves for lots of things when they're sick. Mm-hmm.
2: Okay.
0: But people can handle it better than cats. And cats, you have to be careful about anything you use that's respiratory or anything. You have to be careful because they just don't have the same system as a dog.
2: Okay. Excellent. All righty. Well, I think you helped me out here, and you'll probably be seeing her this week.
0: That'd be fine, and call me if you have a question. All right.
1: Andy, okay.
2: Thank you so much. I appreciate you.
1: We appreciate your call.
2: Mm-hmm.
1: Let's move along quickly and talk to Diane. Good morning, Diane. You're talking to Dr. Kirby.
3: Hi, Dr. Kirby. This is Diane. I was Mojo's caregiver before he passed away.
0: Oh, yes, yes. How old was Mojo?
3: Mojo was 20.
0: Yeah, that's what I thought. Yeah. I thought 19, 20, so.
3: Yeah, yeah. And I lost Happy a few weeks later, and he was coming on 17.
0: Mm-hmm.
3: So, yeah, it's been a journey.
0: You did very well. No, we never want them to go, but we know that, you know, when they tell us, and you know very well about that they tell us, you know?
3: Yeah, yeah. They both let me know that they were tired, they were done.
0: Mm-hmm.
3: So the reason that I'm calling today is that I have a multiplicity of neighbors, and we have started dog walking in the evenings. Now, I'm the most experienced person with dogs and animals just in general in this pack, and we typically run somewhere between 6 and 8 dogs and 5 to 10 people.
0: Uh-huh.
3: So we've moved our walks to 8 o'clock in the evening because of the heat.
0: Yeah.
3: We're having issues with, we went down to the river a few days ago. The ambient temperature was 106, probably 110 heat index.
0: Mm-hmm.
3: And the 15-year-old in the pack was really having a hard time. So I just picked her up and carried her.
0: I don't know if I would take her half that far. I mean, you know what I mean? I would just take her half the distance and just to get her out to breathe fresh air, but not to push her in the heat, because it's going to be for a few days.
3: Right. So the reason I'm calling you is to get some guidance on what temperatures should we cut off the walk and instead have a dog party, because you know, after that day with the 106 degree heat, we had a dog party 2 nights in a row in somebody's backyard and let the ones who wanted to run and play run and play. Everybody else got to like nose around with each other and socialize. And we did that for an hour. So I'm looking for temperature guidelines. At what point do we stop the walks and go to the dog party in a backyard and then start up the walks?
0: Like 80. Actually, I wouldn't put them back. I wouldn't take them out, running them out with 80 degrees. I wouldn't,
3: okay.
0: Especially the old one. I mean, I'm telling you, they don't handle the heat very well at all. They can't
3: right.
0: sweat like we do, you know, so they can't evaporate. So if you're, you know, like it's 100 right now, I mean, you know, there's some dogs that are young, the hunting dogs and stuff, they'll run themselves to death in the heat. So mm-hmm. If it's 80 degrees and you spray them all down before you walk and you go half the distance, that's fine. But I wouldn't let them get, I wouldn't want it to be really above 80, honestly.
3: Okay.
0: That's too high. That's
3: okay.
0: Good. You know, 85, it starts to get, it's a little tricky at that age. Mm-hmm.
1: And it's a big difference in one dog at a time and a bunch of dogs, because you got a bunch of dogs that want to run and play and socialize and everything.
0: Well, and it also depends on the coats on those dogs. How heavy are the coats? Mm-hmm. Are they all short hair or?
3: Most of them are little princes and princesses.
0: They're
3: so groomed dogs.
0: Uh-huh.
3: So they're kept pretty short.
0: Then you want to be careful also, too. You know, the brachycephalic breeds, you know, the ones with flat noses,
3: mm-hmm.
0: They have a harder time. The ones that are just, you know, they're maybe not in good shape, for that matter.
3: Mm-hmm.
0: They're heavy.
3: Mm-hmm.
0: All those, that'll make a difference. That's why 80 and below is where I'd keep that if you were doing it, and that's only because you're going to the river. I mean, you spray them down before you go. You know what I mean? They have to be able to cool off.
3: Okay, and even if we walk them at 8 o'clock at night,
0: if it's still 80, it's still hot and humid, I'm sure.
3: Okay. Oh yeah.
0: I mean, so,
3: yeah.
0: But
3: last night it was 91 degrees at 8 o'clock at night.
0: Yeah, we'll get there. I mean, this is what, July, August, September, so somewhere in September maybe it'll get cooler, maybe.
1: Hopefully.
0: So
1: the nights start cooling down.
3: Someday.
1: First, but by September, mid-September.
0: But I would be careful, because, I mean, I won't even push my dogs to do that, and they're strong and they're healthy, but mm-hmm. Once you have one dog have a heat stroke, then you'll know
3: right.
0: it's really scary, and it
3: right.
0: happens. It's they're looking pretty good. But they're panting a lot, and then all of a sudden they go down. And the problem
3: right.
0: then is that their temperature goes up to 105. Tissues don't like that. All the kidney, liver, everything doesn't like that. So they start tissue starts dying because of that. And you try to get them cool, and you cool them off by spraying their feet and their head and around their mouth. You know, they don't really eliminate a lot. The panting helps, but that's they can't pant enough to control that.
1: Just weather's hard on them, but with your dog parties, just go get a couple little cheap wading pools and things like that. If you want to have wet dogs, you can introduce some water to your dog.
0: I'm just picturing all the fun you're probably having having all those dogs together.
1: Yeah,
0: actually, but I would also say we had a heat stroke last week, and the dog had to actually use ice around him to get him to get the temperature down.
3: Okay.
1: One other thing I would caution you about, Diane, right now, just because it happened earlier this week, we had a rattlesnake in the flower bed. Our dog found the snake and didn't, you know, kind of alerted us and didn't get in any trouble. But it's just a reminder, snakes are out there. And so if you're taking them out all the time, be sure they've had the rattlesnake shots. But do be careful because the snakes are out and they're active right now.
0: And that was a big snake. That was a big snake. It was.
3: One of our pack members lost a dog to a rattlesnake in his yard several years ago.
0: Oh, okay.
3: And
0: yes.
3: We're
0: more important.
3: Real cautious about it.
0: Well, good. Those are good questions, too. And heat, it's very important. Very important.
3: Okay.
1: Well, Diane, and your packs have a good time and keep us posted on how everything goes. It'll be cool soon.
3: It seems like it's going to take forever, and I know cooler weather is coming. It's just not today.
0: Exactly.
1: All right. Well, good to
3: talk
1: to you.
0: All right. You're welcome.
3: Take care, Dr. Kirby.
0: Thank
3: you. Bye-bye.
1: All right. Edwin, better get our mid-show break in here. When we come back, we'll talk to Jimmy and Don.
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0: All right, we're back to the Pet Show, back to talk about Your Pet's Health. And any questions that you have, I like that. We like the questions a lot. And Bob and I were talking about fly control on cattle. And I was talking to you about that one thing I saw on the YouTube or whatever about using peppermint oil and certain things. And it sounded okay. I questioned the neem oil a little bit because neem oil, we had talked about that years ago. But we were talking about using spinosad.
1: Uh-huh.
0: And just diluting spinosad for the cattle?
1: Spinosad is probably the best fly killer that I've ever seen. And people with property, people with cattle, things like that, and horses for that matter, two different things. If you've got a, you know, a pen or something like that where you've got a lot of manure, you're going to have a lot of flies, it's great just to use for external fly control. But we actually spray it on the cattle when they get the, and they get, you know, a lot of different kinds of flies. But spinosad is about as safe a product. It's a very non-toxic product, and it is an off-label use.
0: Yeah,
1: can't be too aggressive in telling you, oh, this is just the way to
0: sure,
1: go. But,
0: sure.
1: It really is good for controlling flies. And like I said, we put in a little spray bottle, and don't get it right around their face and things like that. But it's been the best thing we've ever found for fly control. And I know it's not as toxic as some of these things you buy at the feed store.
0: That's what I was trying to get away from for those, for cattle and things like that. And horses, is lightly on horses, it's possible. I've never heard it used on horses, but
1: flies aren't usually as much of a problem on horses for whatever reason as they are on cattle. But again, this is the same product we give to dogs orally, you know, for flea control. Mm-hmm. So if you can give it orally to your dog,
0: you should be able to use it. Yes, and I like that. Animal. Just something that's non-toxic on the cattle. They don't need to be absorbing any more stuff into their meat that they have to, you know. So that's good. We were bringing that up just because we were talking about it before the show.
1: Yeah, but be careful with neem, because neem is an oil. And anything that's an oil in the heat, it can burn.
0: Yeah, that's
1: plants,
0: what I thought too.
1: And I would never spray neem on an animal.
0: Yeah, no. We've talked about that, spraying ivy and stuff. You spray certain things. We tried that one time years ago, and I can't remember what it was, but I think the leaves were turning a little dark with that on it.
1: It's like a magnifying glass. Mm-hmm. So anything that's an oil, whether it's your plants or your pets or whatever, just be careful in the heat. But
0: you bet.
1: Anyway, we want to talk to you about your questions, and Jimmy and Don are our next two callers. So Jimmy's up first. Good morning, Jimmy.
8: Good morning, gentlemen.
0: Hello, what's going on?
8: I have a acquaintance of mine. He has a pit bull. About 6 years old.
0: Yep.
8: Brown fur, and her hind legs are scratching the fur off. I don't know how to describe it. The abdomen.
0: Sure, they're coming up and scratching both sides.
8: Mm-hmm. Constantly, and he took the pit bull to the vet, and it cost him $300.
0: Mm-hmm.
8: With some pills, and then. And it worked for like a month, but the poor dog is constantly itching, scratching, chewing, and now he's reverted back to, he doesn't have the money to take the dog back to the vet again, and he's using over the counter Benadryl.
0: Yeah, that won't work. Just so he knows. You might want to tell him. I mean, it's not going to hurt him, but it probably won't work. It's about 20% of the cases, okay? So that won't work. But baths are very important. Does the dog have fleas?
8: Well, I talked to him about it. He says, oh, no, my dog doesn't have fleas.
0: And I understand that. So
8: well, the dog jumps on his bed, you know?
0: Uh-huh.
8: So
0: I would take a 6-year-old pit. Most of the time, that is allergies to either airborne pollen, mold, mildew, house dust, fleas, dust mites, storage mites. Gosh, there's 102,000 things actually they can be allergic to. Has it ever been there before? Is this the first year that it ever happened?
8: I think so, sir. Yes, sir, I think.
0: Okay, so if it was the first year it ever happened, you kind of look at what they're feeding them, but that's probably not a food allergy, just so you know. And then regular baths, weekly baths, to keep the allergens off the skin is one thing. Does the dog live in the country, or do they live in the city?
8: I guess you call it, sir, in the city. I'm assuming it's San Marcos.
0: Okay.
8: Not really in the country. I mean,
0: okay.
8: I just I just I love this dog.
0: Yeah. What's this dog's name?
8: Diamond.
0: Diamond. So Diamond, being 6 years old, though, he can get control of that. I would tell you, bathe weekly and probably a medicated shampoo. If he doesn't have fleas, that's fine. Hopefully he's on heartworm prevention. That's important. And then I would talk to his veterinarian. They can keep it kind of simple. If he doesn't have a lot of money, then they have to keep it simple. Well, baths are number one. No matter what you do, baths are number one. Two, an antibiotic and a little steroid probably, and you don't need to give – the antibiotic would be a few days if you need it if there's breaks in the skin. If there's really no breaks in the skin, just use a steroid injection only. Don't go with – I don't think Cytopoint would work for you. I don't think Apoquil would help you. And long term, it would be too expensive for him anyway. And so that's what I would do for that dog. And then I occasionally put him on fatty acids as well.
8: This dog has primarily dry food, dead food. I think they'd call it dead food.
0: Yeah, that's the hype that's put out there. But yes, it's true. I mean, the foods are cooked and they're not probably not as wonderful as you know, if it could eat raw like a wolf or anything else. But my dogs have been eating for years science diet. And before that, my parents raised theirs on Purina, and they lived 15 years on Purina, hunting dogs. Mine, who are the ragamuffins of all dogs, eat science diet small bites, and I have little ones that are like 5 pounds, and I have big ones that are, you know, 50 pounds, 60 pounds. But that shouldn't be part of this deal. This is a South Texas pit bull. That's what I see a lot. Mm-hmm. I see it a lot. And I try not to over-treat it. I treat them, but I don't want to over-treat them. So I tell people, you know, regular baths, a steroid if they need it, and antibiotics if they need it, and fatty acids. And I would not – Benadryl is not going to help you. It's not going to help you. I don't know. Has it helped him?
8: Negative, sir. He gives the dog the diamond, the pit bull –
0: yeah,
8: the Benadryl over the counter in yep. some peanut butter, and the dog would take it.
0: Oh yeah,
8: and then
0: yeah, I mean
8: he's doubling he's doubling down on two of these Benadryls.
0: That won't work. You know, it's funny that Benadryl is sold here over the counter, and in Japan you have to have a prescription for it. So
1: bottom line is it. Bottom line, it doesn't work on most.
0: No, not for that.
1: Not on allergies.
0: No, chloramphenamine maleate, Benadryl, hydroxyzine, all the antihistamines that are made for people don't really work for the dogs. Occasionally, I'll get a dog. I can, if there's nothing else that works, I'll use a little Zyrtec on them. But that's rare. Okay.
1: But it sounds like baths are going to be the best.
0: Well, you got to bathe them, got to keep the skin clean. And he is in South Texas, you know, he is.
8: Yeah,
1: and fatty acids are going to be good for the dog anyway.
0: Mm-hmm.
8: I told this gentleman she needs a flea bath. Oh, she doesn't have fleas.
0: Yeah, yeah. That's what all people say. I know. And sometimes they don't. Sometimes they do.
8: I took Benadryl one time. I'm a truck driver, right?
0: Yep.
8: I took Benadryl one time and never again.
1: make you sleepy.
0: There you go.
1: Try the baths, try the fatty acids,
8: yes,
1: and let us know how Diamond does. We'll certainly look forward to hearing back from you, Jimmy.
8: I enjoy your show, and I asked you about tomatoes a couple of seconds ago.
1: Right. Well,
0: thank you, Jimmy.
1: Here to help you any way we can, and always a pleasure to hear from you.
8: And Edwin, let's go ahead and get you and yours.
1: Thank you, and you as well. Let's go ahead and get Don in here before the end of the show. Good morning, Don. You're talking to Dr. Kirby.
9: Hey, Dr. Kirby, Bob. I've called you before. I've got a little chihuahua that's it's constantly getting little bumps growing on her. I've had them taken off last fall. She had another one on her stomach. They didn't think much of it. They took it off, but it turned out to be a fibroid carcinoma.
0: Yeah, fibrosarcoma. Uh-huh. And
9: yeah.
0: It was on the abdomen?
9: Yeah. Mm-hmm.
0: Okay. And how old is she? 8, 9, 10?
9: She just turned 8. Yeah.
0: Yeah. That's
9: it. Ever since she's been a puppy, she's been getting them. But they've never been any kind of carcinoma.
0: Right, right. So now they got margins on that one. They took it off and they got margins on it and they were clean.
9: Yeah. Mm-hmm.
0: Okay. Yeah. Okay. And then do you have any more lumps or bumps or?
9: I just noticed one last night on top of her head. I just wonder if ivermectin as a preventative would help with anything like that, not to get them? I don't know.
0: Well, it's not going to hurt her. You can talk to your veterinarian about using it. Now, she's 8 years old. She's on heartworm prevention, right?
9: Right, yeah, on everything.
0: Okay, she's on all the stuff that she needs for that.
9: Yep.
0: She's going to be prone to lumps and bumps. Is she white or is she tan?
9: She's kind of in between white and tan. It's a little chihuahua.
0: Uh-huh, okay. There's certain colors.
9: My other question is, she's had constant earaches since she's a puppy also.
0: Uh-huh.
9: And about a month ago, she was just lethargic and pawing at her ears again, and her sinuses were really clogged to where she couldn't hardly breathe. And I took her in, and they put, I think, Cytopoint in her ears and put her on some antibiotic and one of I guess it's a steroid pill every 4 days and then a half a pill 4 days and then a half of a half for 4 days.
0: That's a steroid. That's probably prednisolone.
9: Yeah.
0: Uh-huh.
9: Mm-hmm. Yeah. Well, she's gotten better, but now after about a month, we're back to pawing on the ears again.
0: There you go. Yeah.
9: Shaking her head, and I notice now her nose is just dry and crusty. A ridge on the top. Yes.
0: Yeah. Yeah. So that comes with chronic irritation. That comes with chronic, it's actually chronic respiratory stuff. Is her teeth okay? Are her teeth okay?
9: Oh, yeah. I guess I'm cleaned every year.
0: Okay, good.
9: But I don't know. It's just constant with her with something. And now they say this is all allergy related. Her breathing has got a lot better, but it's still a little rattly in her sinuses.
0: Well, I would, if y'all have x-rayed her chest and her nasal cavity just to make sure it looks good.
9: No, they won't do that. I don't know.
0: Oh, okay. Well, here's the thing. When you see crustiness on the nose, like that, that's called hyperkeratosis. It doesn't matter what reason. Labs and certain breeds will get it because of inheritance. Yeah, Chihuahuas and other dogs and bulldogs and boxers, they might get it because they have an upper respiratory issue. So the nasal cavity, you might have sinusitis, something like that. I'd x-ray the lungs too. She doesn't have a heart murmur or anything, right? She's healthy that way?
9: Yeah, she's good.
0: No
9: cough? Every time I take her in, no,
0: good.
9: Every time they say her lung, her lung sounds good all the time, but this time she really was with the breathing clogged up in her, I guess her sinus cavity, and it's just an endless.
0: So we always, if they have a it is true she probably has allergies. There's no doubt about that. If she's had ears on and off, and you're getting the little lumps and bumps, but the fibrosarcoma tells you that her immune system is not good, right? It does. It tells you that that cancer was able to pop up in a healthy immune system. It wouldn't be as likely. But an immune system that's maybe a little subdued. So taking that off was smart. Then you have to focus on trying to help make her healthier. Sometimes we give them Immunoplex, something to put in their food to help help their immune system. We do x-ray those dogs, especially because you had a fibrosarcoma or a carcinoma. I don't know if you had an adenocarcinoma there or a fibrosarcoma there.
9: Fibrous carcinoma.
0: So if you know that's there, you know that when I see that, I always x-ray the chest, always. If you're x-raying the chest, x-ray the sinuses at the same time, okay?
9: Okay.
0: That way you'll know if there's any issues with the chest or sinuses. And then that'll tell you more about what to do with the sinuses. I mean, I had two dogs the other day. One came in. He just had a – and we actually sedated the dog – took x-rays, the sinuses were swollen. We took samples of it. It was a chronic sinusitis. Not much you can do. You just got to help them through it. But the next dog came in, and we x-rayed the sinuses for the same problem, and that dog had carcinoma of the nasal cavity.
9: Yeah, so that's what I worry about with this one, you know.
0: Well, hopefully not. Hopefully this is just part of the issue, and it'll be an allergy issue that's just gone kind of haywire. But the steroids, I wouldn't keep doing the steroids that way,
9: right? Because
0: you know, they what do? They help initially, and then they kind of weaken the system, right? I mean, it's because steroids bring down your immune system. That's why.
9: What was it you said to do to strengthen the immune system? What can I do?
0: There's a product called Immunoplex that you can sprinkle in their food every day, but
9: Immunoplex.
0: Yes, but again,
9: over the counter, or that you gotta get a prescription.
0: You might have to get a prescription. I don't know. It comes Standard Process sells it, but I don't know if Standard Process sells directly to the public like that. You'd have to call Standard Process. It's a company. Been around for a long time. Been around, very good company. Very good for people.
9: Standard process.
0: That's right. Okay. Right. Now, again, I'm looking at the whole dog. You got to look at the whole dog. You have the sinusitis, and you have a tumor that you took off, and then you know the immune system's not strong. It's had allergies in the past. He's had ear problems in the past. So you have to take the whole dog when you look at how you're going to treat him. Good food, good exercise. Immunoplex, maybe, and sometimes I'll put them on something like ivermectin or something like it for a period of 7 to 10 days, and then that's just to help the immune system. Truly, ivermectin does have anti-cancer properties. It also helps the immune system somewhat too. We use it. We use fenbendazole too.
9: I've heard you talk about ivermectin, using it all the time.
0: So we use different things for different pets. You know, everybody goes, oh, it's only one thing. Well, no, every pet requires something different. I mean, it really does.
1: Got about a minute.
0: So that's what I wanted to let you know. But, you know, so you look at the whole pet, not just part of it. Maybe x-rays would be next, okay?
9: Where can I get ivermectin for her?
0: Well, your vet would be able to get that. They can get that for you, okay?
9: Okay.
0: And
9: all right.
0: If there's any other questions, keep in touch with me about them, because I want to know the whole picture for this puppy. Okay.
9: Yeah. Not the next problem. She's getting another bump on her head. It never stops.
0: That'll be taken care of. That'll probably be easier than you think. Okay.
9: All right. I appreciate you.
0: Oh, you betcha. Thanks.
1: We appreciate the call, Don. And everybody, you've been listening to Your Pet's Health with Dr. Dan Kirby. We do this on Sunday mornings from 11 till 12, and we'll be back here next week and do it once again. Enjoy those pups, enjoy those cats, and all your pets, but don't overwork them in the heat. 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
10: From ABC News, I'm Mike Dabusky. All options remain on the table for Iran, according to the White House, after a report found the president was considering standing down on a major military escalation.
11: The New York Times reporting Trump fears a major escalation could widen the war and drain the already diminished stockpiles of defensive weapons like the Patriot missile batteries.
10: ABC's chief global affairs anchor Martha Raddatz. Today marks 100 days until the midterm elections, and Maine Democrats have only just this weekend selected their replacement for Graham Plattner. ABC's Jay O'Brien says his name is Troy Jackson.
12: A logger and the former state Senate president, Jackson launched a failed campaign for governor this year. Now he's hoping to pick up Plattner's progressive working class mantle, challenging the state's longtime Republican Senator Susan Collins in a contest that could decide control of the Senate.
10: Meanwhile, a federal appeals court this weekend rejected the Trump administration's attempt to restrict mail-in voting ahead of the midterms. There are growing

0: One or more people suspected of attacking a crowd at a Pride event in the middle of the city. One person killed, several still fighting for their lives.
1: ABC's Britt Clennett on the foreign desk. 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
13: And welcome back to Clear Skies Retirement with Jay Kirkwood at Secure Financial Management, the show where we sit down and talk about you and your retirement and the stuff that you're dealing with and the stuff that Jay helps you deal with as he works your way through retirement. Jay, how are you doing today?
12: Back at it, talking about money, Randy.
13: Yes, indeed. And we're going to dive right into what's going on this summer in the market, because I got headlines here that are negative. I got headlines here that are positive, and I'm going to lay it right at your lap and see what you can think about this. So right now, okay, summer months in the market are usually a little soft. People say it goes down 1%, maybe up to 3%. Then we have midterm elections. In years that we have that, same thing. Market seems to go down a little bit. Then if you add in, we just got a new Fed chair, that really riles the market. When that happens, that could go down between 5% and 20%. So people are saying, "Ooh, this summer could be rocky." Well, then you've got AI and you've got all that's going on there. And I was watching some Fox Business and I saw Charles Payne, and he was saying, "Hey, when the Micron report comes out, if it's really good, we've got a lot of room to run. This is going to be a great summer." And the Micron report came out gangbusters. So what do I do with all this, Jay? I mean, we got one side here. We got another side here. Am I being a market timer saying, get me out of this? What am I supposed to think about all this?
12: Yeah. So are you into astrology?
13: I know a little bit about it.
12: Yeah. I know very little about it. It was just a few years ago somebody told me like what my star sign was. I don't even know. Right? That's how little I'm into it. But I do know when they write those things, It's something like, hey, everything's going to be really great, but be careful because something could go wrong. Like, yeah, okay. I think it's the same guy.

0: guys who write our financial stuff, right? And because like it's a dynamic economy. Yeah. Like that's always the way it is. And like what I say to people, some people come in to us, and unfortunately, usually this is people who have not done such a great job savings, and they know they're behind and they know they need to catch up, and they haven't been saving the way they should be, contributing to the 401k, or they've been invested very conservatively, and they're a few years from retirement now, and they say, hey, you know, I want to invest with you guys. I want you to help me out, and I want to be real clear with you. You know, I know I'm behind, so I need to get real aggressive with this and make as much money as possible, but I can't afford to lose anything.
1: Okay.
0: And I said, all right, we can't help you.
1: Yeah.
0: Right? Like that doesn't exist.
1: Yeah.
0: And so, you know, the thing to take away from all this is that's life in the stock market. If mm-hmm. you can't handle that, you know, it wasn't Buffett. It was his right-hand man, Charlie Munger, who died, mm-hmm. what was it, 6 months, 18 months ago? I don't know what it was.
1: Yeah. Right?
0: And he said, he was a little bit more of a less sugarcoat mm-hmm. kind of guy than Buffett was, or is. And he said, hey, if you can't handle a 50% pullback in the market, you shouldn't be investing. And that's a pretty tough one to accept, isn't
1: that's
0: it?
1: That's kind of extreme.
0: Yeah. And he's probably being like over the top with that. Like, yeah. I get it. But the point he's making is right. Like, if you can't stomach seeing major volatility in your portfolio, it is not the place for you. Okay. That's part one. Mm-hmm. Part two to that is then also, that's why you shouldn't have everything in that bucket. Mm-hmm. So we talk a lot about people that are transitioning from work life and that kind of mindset. And you know, maybe they've been in that mode for 30, 40 plus years. And it's been save, save, save, invest, invest, invest, be as aggressive as you can. This is the time to grow the money. And then the pivot to retirement. And that same method of what got you to there will not work very well through your retirement.
1: So you and I have talked about the different levels of money that you could put in the market. And when people mm-hmm. think of the stock market, they think of heavy risk. There yeah. are, I mean, if you had, I'm just going to throw something up here. Okay. So if you had a 20% risk in the market and 80% in bonds or in, you know, fixed income, something like that, if the market goes down 50%, you only go down 10. And that means you can probably recover from that. And so it's kind of a level of how much do you want to dip your toe into that pool? Do you want to go in a cannonball head first, or what do you want to do? Yeah. You can dip your toe in there too. So being in the stock market doesn't have to be associated with heavy risk, does it?
0: Yeah. And that's the question we get a lot from people is like, well, could I lose all my money? And my job is to be as clear as possible. We are in the world of no guarantees, mm-hmm. right? That's where we are. All right. So mm-hmm. the word guarantee, when we're investing in stocks and the markets and stuff like that, the word guarantee does not exist. Now, for you, if you are invested in a diversified manner, for you to wake up and you've lost all of your money in one day, like what's that? Like the world's come to an end,
1: yeah.
0: right? Like the 500 biggest companies in the world have gone out of business overnight. That doesn't mean they can't be down 20%. It doesn't mean they can't be down 30, 40%. And it comes back to, you know, what we always say. Do you want to have some of your money that's not at risk? Probably that's a good idea when you're in retirement, right? Yeah. And what you know, a great example of what you brought up, you said, hey, you know, if we have a little bit there and the market's down, but we've got bonds. This is why we emphasize so much that we are in the world where guarantee does not exist when we're investing in managed money, mm-hmm. okay? Mm-hmm. Because that theory that everybody had, because we get a lot of people in the office, it's like, yeah, I know I could have done better over the years. I've been in bonds. I could have made more money in the market, but at least I can't lose money in bonds. And that's not accurate, mm-hmm. right? All we have to do is go back to 2022 And the whole thing that was supposed to hedge your equity portfolio, which is the bonds, they lost money too.
1: Yep. Yep.
0: And it didn't matter where you were, right? You were taking a hit. And so having that diversification, not just within your investment portfolio, but in your overall wealth allocation is so important.
1: So you got to ask yourself this question. You know, I bring up questions you can sit down and talk to Jay about, but if you look at yourself in the mirror and say, how much do I want to be in this stock market? And then the question is, how much do you need to be in the stock market? There's your question. That's what you really need to know. And let's sit down and talk about how much you need to use that stock market. How much growth do you need? Maybe you're coming in with a pension and a nice social security, and we don't need to mess with that stock market that much. Maybe it's the opposite. Who knows? Let's sit down and talk through your retirement math. It's a no cost, no obligation look at your retirement. If you start at the website, which is retire210.com, there's a place for you to put some information in there. The team reaches out to you and just basically starts the conversation. It's really what it is. And you can also find Jay's book down there at the bottom of the page. Just scroll all the way down to the bottom. You can download one chapter from the book. And if you want to come in for a meeting, it'll give you the whole book there as well. So here's the number to look into it and to sit down and talk to the folks at Secure Financial Management. 210-985-6200. 210-985-6200. Well, they talk about how much money all the baby boomers have, but if you take a look at all the money that people put in 401ks and retirement accounts all across the country from people ages 20 all the way to 90, okay? How much do you think is in there? It's a big number. It's $50 trillion.
0: Jeez, I think last time we talked, it was $40 trillion.
1: Yep.
0: My word.
1: Yep.
0: Yeah.
1: $50 trillion is in retirement accounts. Now, if you look at that $50 trillion, only 2% of it has been dedicated to protected income, which I find very interesting because if the number one fear is running out of money, you would think that everybody would be clamoring to find that fixed protected income, like a pension, like Social Security, that would be coming in. But that is not the case. So when you sit down with your clients, we talk about, you know, building that paycheck for retirement. How much of their money is going to be dedicated to that? I mean, if we look at it like a pie shape, I don't know. Do people have that protected income when they come in the door with their assets, or does that need to be created?
0: No, nine times that. So we've talked about kind of the death of the pension for some time, haven't we? And yeah, the clients that we have coming now are late 50s, early 60s, and they often very nostalgically think about their parents' retirement. They're like, well, you know, they had it easy because they got a pension and they got Social Security. And then when the discussion comes to, well, we can kind of recreate our own pension income, it's, well, you know, I really want to grow this money. It's like, well, guess what? Those are two different things.
1: Yeah.
0: And you need to decide, are you still in growth accumulation mode, which is really what most retirees have been doing for the prior 30, 40 years, right? Or are you now in, how do I make this money work for me? And by the way, I don't want to be up at night wondering if Trump's going to put a tariff on someone and my investment's going to be down 20%, right? So it is about coming to that acceptance with yourself that, hey, the role of what my money is supposed to do has now changed. The job I gave my money during work was go out there and grow as much as you can, right? That's what I want you to do. Go out there. I'm going to allocate you to this aggressive portfolio. Grow as much as you can because I want to retire it someday and I need to use you. All right. What comes with that is a 2008 event. Yeah. Stinks, right? No one likes to see it. Guess what? You weren't using your money then anyway. It was doing what it was supposed to do. It was in the aggressive allocation. And the way you got paid for that back over the last whatever it has been now, like what, 15 years, 16, 17 years since then, has been multiple hundreds of percents of return in the market. It did its job, right? Its job is not that anymore. The money's job is not to go out and grow and take big tumbles and falls and then ultimately grow more later. Its job now is to provide income for you for the rest of your life. That's where most people's mindsets would be. Some people aren't there, but if that's not what your money's doing for you in retirement, then what was the point of it?
1: Yeah. You're saving all this money. You're pounding it into that 401k. You're putting it in a Roth. You're buying properties. You're doing all this stuff. Now you're here. You're here at the retirement when this stuff is supposed to pay off for you. And you're looking at it. You're going, it's not like a pension. It doesn't just kick off a paycheck. What do I do with this?
0: Right.
1: When you sit down with Jay and the team, that is the discussion. How does all my work in retirement make me money? In retirement, fund my lifestyle, make me do the stuff I want to do, the cruises and the trip across the country and spoiling the grandkids and helping them with college and doing all the stuff you want to do. How does that work? That's a meeting with Jay and the team at Secure Financial Management. It's no cost, no obligation. Let's sit down and actually have that meeting. 210-985-6200 is the number. 210-985-6200. Get on the calendar. Let's do the math on your retirement. Even if you're a couple of years away from retirement, let's figure that out. If there's a gap in there, let's get that gap filled before you actually retire. The website is retire210.com, and you'll see Jay's book down there, far down at the bottom of the page. Scroll all the way down there, and you'll see Wall Street's Game. And you can download a chapter from the book. You come in for a meeting. We'll give you a copy of the book. This is a book that kind of shows you what you're up against when you go into this retirement place. And the financial services industry and all that's going on there. It's a whole new world, and you kind of need a guide to get you through it. Again, retire210.com or 210-985-6200. All right, I mentioned it before the break. Baby boomers, the oldest ones are now 80. The youngest ones are now 62. So guess what? The entire baby boom generation is now in retirement range, okay? So this whole demographic fear that we've had that as soon as all the baby boomers move into retirement, they're going to start taking all their money and the market's going to crash. It hasn't happened, okay? It's just not going to happen. So people are so worried about the big one that we're going to have another 2008, something like that's going to happen. It just hasn't materialized. So my question to you, Jay, is, are we worried too much about the big one and not worried about some of the other aspects that could really get in our way in retirement, taxes and things like that? So what would that be?
0: So when we talk about the big one, you know, we're talking about a 2008 level sort of event, right? Well, unfortunately, the problem is with those, you don't know when it's going to happen,
1: right?
0: So anyone who's out there predicting it, and I've seen the same thing. There's a geopolitical analyst I follow a lot on YouTube, really interesting guy, talks about all sorts of different stuff like, you know, demographics in China, war, and, you know, all global sorts of events. And he's been talking for years about the exact same thing, you know, the market. And he wouldn't be a boomer. He'd be an older Gen Xer, I guess. And he's been the same. Hey, you know, all the boomers are going to retire. They're going to take their money out of the stock market, and they're going to put it into guaranteed income and annuities and bonds and CDs and all sort of stuff. And it hasn't happened. And a lot of the stuff he says is interesting, and he's right. But on that one, I knew, you're not right, because I see it on the ground level. And we've talked about it before, Randy, is that, you know, the first thing is, anyway, when people retire, it takes them a while to get out of that mindset of growth, right? And kind of pivot into, hey, my money's job for the last 30, 40 years when I was working, I was sending it out to grow. Go and grow, be invested. Yes, it's aggressive. Yes, it's risky. There's going to be ups and downs in the market. It doesn't matter. I don't need you for a while. Go and keep working. And now that money's come home and we've pivoted to retirement, and it takes a little while for people to accept, well, wait a second, that's not the job of my money anymore. It's not the job of my money is for it to not grow. Now, do you have no growth? If you got enough money, we should be doing several things. Like, let's have some of it that's safe. Let's have some of it generating income. Sure, let's have some of it that grows. And this is the big thing I think they miss as well, is let's just say a big portion of that money does leave the markets and it goes to safer things. Typically, those are some sort of annuities, mm-hmm. right? It could be fixed annuities, fixed index annuities, income, whatever it is. Well, those are all done through insurance companies. What do the insurance companies do with that money?
1: Put it in the market.
0: They go and invest it. Okay? Yeah. So it's this circular thing. Yeah. If it comes out of this bucket, it goes to the insurance company. Well, how do you think the insurance company is giving you these guarantees? They've got to go and invest it somehow. They've got to generate some sort of income. So the money flows around. Now, that's not to say, are we going to have an economic slowdown? The market loses 20%. That's part of life, right? Mm-hmm. That's part of investing. But I couldn't agree with you more. Is this whole, what's the other big fear that comes up? You just said that the youngest baby boomer is 62.
1: Right.
0: The first thing I thought, you said, hey, they're all in that retirement range. The first thing I thought is they're all in the Social Security eligibility zone.
1: Right. Yeah.
0: Right.
1: Yeah.
0: Okay. So we hear the thing for Social Security as well is, you know, we're going to run out of Social Security money. Mm-hmm. The math is the math. Are there plenty of things they can do to fix it? We've talked about it all the time, mm-hmm, right? Mm-hmm. I don't know what it's up to now, but it's something like the first 180,000 or 200,000 or whatever it is of income. That's the only part that's taxed for Social Security. So anybody out there making 250, 300, 400, 500, et cetera, they're not paying Social Security tax on that extra. Could they change that? Wouldn't surprise me if that's on deck to yep. come up, right?
1: Yep.
0: We talk about this one all the time. Your retirement age, your full retirement age, my full retirement age, and my one-year-old's full retirement age are all the same.
1: That makes sense.
0: Bananas, right? Is that something that's probably, right? So a lot of these problems, there are solutions to them. Now, is there any politician that actually wants to go out and do it? No, right? But, you know, when it comes to the 11th hour, do they have levers to pull on? Yeah.
1: Yep. And we hopefully will see some of those levers being pulled in the next couple of years. You're listening to Clear Skies Retirement with Jake Kirkwood. And if it's time to talk about your retirement, let's get that conversation underway. It's 210-985-6200. 210-985-6200. It's a no cost, no obligation look at your retirement. Really, it's a conversation. It's just saying, hey, I'm coming up on this. I see my friends retire. I see my coworkers retire. I wonder how this is all going to turn out for me. I'm kind of concerned about A, B, and C. Let's get those questions out there right now. 210-985-6200 or retire210.com. Well, we talk a lot about 401ks here on the show because a lot of people are going into retirement with their 401ks. And Motley Fool says if you're going into retirement with just a 401k or just an IRA, you're making a huge mistake. They want you to diversify into other places. So Jay, why would they say that? What is the downside of having all your money into a 401k?
0: Yeah, what they're getting at here is most 401ks don't give you an option outside of the markets. Mm-hmm. Right. Yeah. Can you go into fixed accounts and stuff? Well, yeah, but there's still bonds underlying those fixed accounts, right? They're not giving you options to generate pension-like guaranteed income. And that's what they're really getting at here is anybody who's taking a non-emotional, objective view to how you survive retirement, right? How do you get from 60 to 80, 85, 90, whatever your life expectancy is, without having major crises along the way, is you have a certain amount of guaranteed income that's not going to be reliant on the markets. Forget about, we've talked before that, you know, there's this prediction, oh, there's going to be this huge crash because all the boomers are taking their money out of the markets, and we're like, yeah, that's probably not going to happen. Mm-hmm. Something's going to happen. Right. There will be something, right? If there's not another 2008 mortgage crisis thing, it's not going to be that. It's never the same thing. It's something else, right? Could there be oil shocks? Could there be an unexpected war? Could we have interest rate rises when we're not expecting them and it causes a stumble in the market? Yes. And the real killer with that, we probably haven't talked about this enough on the show, really, Randy. The big killer with retirement income that is fully dependent on unsecured sources is something called a sequence of return risk, mm-hmm. right? And you and I have talked plenty of it offline, but we haven't really talked about it on the show, and we should, because I think when a lot of people listen to this, it's like, yeah, but you know, I survived 2008 and I was fine. I remember the start of the 2000s, and there was two or three years back to back, you know, around the September 11 timeframe that were pretty nasty. And, you know, like I survived just fine. Yeah, you were in a completely different economic environment at that time than you are now in retirement. Mm-hmm. You could almost think about all of those events as opportunities for you while you were working. Because when you were working, hopefully you were contributing to your 401k. Did it go down? Yeah. Did that stink? Yeah. At that point, it's just a number. It's just a number on a screen. And you keep contributing. Your employer keeps contributing. You're buying at a discount. It worked out well for you. Now that same event actually works incredibly negatively in your favor. Mm. Because let's take the person who retired, and I'm not going to get these dates exactly right, but you're going to get the point, right? Let's take somebody who 25 years ago, I mean, could you imagine a better retirement date than December 31st, 1999? I'm gonna start the new millennium retired. Yep. And I've done a great job of savings. The 80s was pretty good for the markets. The 90s were just, you know, killer for the markets. And your 401k is just golden, right? What could go wrong? Well, 2.5 to 3 years of negative market returns are about to hit you and you don't know.
1: Mm-hmm.
0: Right? And this time it's not in your favor, because you're not only are you not contributing, you're actually drawing down. Mm-hmm. So you're drawing down on an investment account while it's losing money as well. And even just forget about the drawing down of the, and just side note, that's what we call sequence of return risk, right? Is I retire, we have a negative year, I also need to get money out of my account, I'm selling at a loss. Well, the next year it should be up. Not then, it wasn't.
1: Mm-hmm.
0: Didn't happen then. You know, again, back to back. And that individual has suffered a series of events that they're not going to recover from.
1: Right.
0: They are permanent negatives on that investment account that can't be recovered from. And it was really caused by the whole eggs in one basket scenario, yeah. Right? We didn't diversify. Our mindset had not changed from our growth era back when we were working to acknowledging I am in a different role now. The job of my money is now different. There was no pivot. It's disastrous and it's unrecoverable.
1: And it's the one thing that we are all really afraid of is you get into retirement and the market tanks. So mm-hmm. that means we have to position our money in a place that if that does happen, we don't have a lasting effect for the next 20 years. That mm-hmm. is a financial plan. 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That is all the time that we have on the show for this week. We appreciate you tuning in. We'll be here next week. We hope you will be too. Have a great weekend.
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0: When I look at retirement planning and I look at when I plan a flight to go from destination A to B, there's a lot of things in between that we've got to plan for. When I'm flying, I want to make sure I've got enough fuel. That's a pretty big thing, right?
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0: I want to make sure I can get to my destination, right? 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
1: 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If it's time to talk about your retirement, it's time to actually do the math on your retirement. If you're thinking about it, let's put pencil to paper. It's time to do it. Jay Kirkwood is here once again. Jay, how are you doing today?
0: Fantastic, Randy. What's new with you?
1: Well, you know what? We're going to talk about something that you deal with all the time. And you tell me that, you know, people come to you and there's layoffs at work and all of a sudden people have to retire early and all that kind of thing. Well, there's a lot of companies right now that are trying to avoid all that. So they're saying, how can we cut costs without laying people off? And one of the things that we're finding around the country right now is companies are temporarily suspending their match in their 401k. So let's get into our audience's head and shoes here for just a second, because you're 62 years old. You're on the glide path to retirement. Another 3 years or so, maybe 4 or 5 years, you're going to do it. And they take away the one thing that you're there for, and that is that 401k and that match. So if somebody comes in and they're in their 60s and they're kind of thinking about retirement, should they move out of that employer 401k, because you're not getting the match anymore, and move that money over to a brokerage account or something that's more under their control? Are we missing something here? Should it be time for me to go over to the Roth because I have enough tax deferred money? Lots of questions. How do we deal with this one?
0: Yeah, lots of questions going on there. And, you know, at a higher level, the topic this brings up, and we end up having this conversation a lot with the children of our clients, who they're not just entering the workforce, but you know, they might have been in the workforce 5 to 10 or 12 years. Mm-hmm. And the discussion we're having with them to try and prepare them for retirement is, hey, you're not going to get the same deal your mom and dad did. Mm-hmm. Right? This is going to be more and more on you. And if you don't basically empower yourself to take your retirement planning into your hands, there's not going to be a pension there for you. There probably will be Social Security, but they're not going to get it at 62 or 67 or anything like that, very likely. And this is another one of kind of that topic, right? Is there's a 401k and we were matching it. The problem you see with these sorts of things is once they pull it, it's like, well, kind of, yeah, things are tough. We've got to pull it. And then it just never really comes back, right? Even so, do you remember in 2000, like, you didn't used to have to pay for luggage,
1: right?
0: Remember that,
1: right?
0: Like when you flew, you didn't used to have to pay for luggage. You also used to get, if you go way back, you used to get a meal, right? Mm-hmm. And then 2000, oil's $150 a barrel. Well, we got to cut costs, and we got to charge you for luggage now. That never went away.
1: No, it didn't.
0: Right. So those sorts of things, it could be a wholesale change, right? That you've got to prepare for. And it depends on someone's situation. So you mentioned, you know, should we move the money out of the 401k? A lot of people don't realize this, but most 401ks, we've only come across two in like 15 years that couldn't do this. Once you get to 59 and a half, you can stay at your employer keep contributing to your 401k. If they have a match, you still keep getting the match, but you move your balance out of the 401k. Mm-hmm. You can do that, right? A lot of people aren't aware of these options that are available to them. But should you keep contributing? Should you not? Should you do a Roth? Should you move it out? What's your situation? Mm-hmm. It's all going to be dependent on what's going on with you. But the bigger thing I'd like people to take away from this is looking at being responsible for their retirement themselves, because no one's coming to save you with this.
1: Yeah, good point.
0: That's just not right. Right, pensions aren't making a comeback. If anything, you know, they're on the extinction list. 401ks don't seem to be getting more generous. This sort of thing is going on more and more, right?
1: So would you look at this situation and look at somebody and say, okay, you've got a nice 401k here. It's time to stop putting money away in the tax deferred bucket because mm-hmm, you're just mm-hmm. compounding your tax problem later in life. If you mm-hmm. still want to contribute, if they have a Roth 401k option, let's move the money over there or move the money into your own brokerage account. Does there come a point where you say you've got enough tax deferred money? We need to move elsewhere.
0: Yeah. Compounding the tax problem is definitely a discussion
1: okay.
0: that we have. It comes up a lot is if you're still getting an employer match, their match is going into the pre-tax anyway, mm-hmm. right? So even if you do your Roth contribution, if you are getting a match, that's going into the pre-tax side anyway. Mm-hmm. But it gets even more complicated than that, Randy. You know, is it at a point now where, hey, we want to retire, we've got a bit of debt, is it more financially practical to redirect that money into paying off debt and improving our cash flow when we retire? Mm-hmm. Maybe. Maybe that's the thing that we can do. Does it make sense to move money from the 401k out into a brokerage account somewhere, a brokerage IRA account somewhere? And instead of being, you know, every 401k is a little bit different, but the vast majority have very few options,
1: yeah,
0: right?
1: It's kind of limited,
0: Yeah, you might have 15, 20 options, and then 7 or 8 of those are actually just target date funds anyway, which are mixtures of the others, right? Yeah. And is now the time to look at, hey, let me get out of this restrictive environment to a degree that I'm in with the 401k, and as I'm preparing for retirement, open my options up from a couple dozen to hundreds of thousands.
1: Right.
0: Is that likely could be a conversation as well. It's all about getting ahead of what's coming up in your retirement.
1: And this is one of those situations and stories that I think is really kind of showing that spotlight on why to come in early. If you had Jay in your corner and you were working with him, you know, saying, I'm going to retire 3-5 years from now, and something like this happened, you've got him as a resource. And you can go in and say, Jay, they just did this. I'm still working. What do I do? And that can be invaluable. So we talk about, you know, if it's 3 years from retirement, 5 years from retirement, hey, let's get a real good bead on your retirement right now. And Jay will do that with the team at no cost or obligation. Let's talk through it. Secure financial management at retire210.com. That's the website. Tool around there. Learn more about Jay and the team. Jay's book there is Wall Street's Game. It's down at the bottom of the page there. You can download one of the chapters on that. If you come in for a meeting, you get the entire book. And we'll go through those steps for retirement that we talk about here on the show. Retire210.com or 210-985-6200. 210-985-6200. All right, there was a kind of famous survey that was done back in the 80s, and they asked people to rate their own driving skills. 93% of them said, I am an above average driver.
0: Of course.
1: That's mathematically impossible. That can't be. But that's what they said. They had a very high opinion of themselves. Okay, fast forward to this last year. A study was done asking people to rate their skills on how they could plan their own retirement. Mm-hmm. 67% of people were confident, I can do this on my own. Sometimes perception is not reality. Okay. Mm-hmm. So I get it. There's enough information out there for people to do this and the do-it-yourself. Yeah. That's cool. That's fine. But, yeah. You know, what would somebody miss? What are the common things? Somebody comes in, and I know you tell me sometimes people come in just to find out, get a pat on the back, say you're doing just fine. Well, mm-hmm. what are the things mm-hmm. that you say sometimes are glaring errors that they missed on the do-it-yourselfer?
0: Yeah. So side note on that, you probably haven't seen it. I probably get a different feed in Facebook than you do, I'm sure. They did something similar. So they had like 10 guys. They asked like, hey, if you were on the on a plane and then the pilot died or whatever, right? The pilot couldn't land. Like, could you land it? Like 90% like, oh, yeah, yeah.
1: Oh,
0: like,
1: I can do
0: for
1: that.
0: For sure. For sure, right? So then they put them in like this professional grade simulator.
1: Yeah.
0: Like, all right, go for it.
1: And?
0: It wasn't pretty. It wasn't pretty.
1: I actually did that once. I went to Delta and they put us in the simulator and they gave us all this and I'm bringing the plane down and I didn't realize that the black on this side was the runway. The black on this side was the runway. In between was grass. I thought that was the runway and I put her down in the grass. It was not good. It was not good at all.
0: Yeah. Yeah. One guy got it down and he said he wasn't a pilot, but I have my doubts.
1: Okay.
0: About right. that. But anyhow. Right. What surprises me with this sort of stuff, and yeah, we've had this conversation offline before too. Like if somebody is, you know, do it yourself, we kind of have a bit of a rule like, hey, good luck to you. Like, we don't want to try and change your mind. Like, the worst thing is trying to work with somebody who thinks they can do it better, right?
1: Sure.
0: So we're certainly not in that business of trying to bring people on. But what surprises me with that confidence level is, and I learned this concept when I was reading something about Jeff Bezos and like kind of how he built Amazon. And he talks about, hey, when you're making decisions or you're deciding what to do, look at if this is a one-way door or a two-way door. Right? If it's a two-way door, go in, do it, no big deal, doesn't work out, you can come back, right? You know, no harm, no foul. If it's a one-way door and the repercussions of those actions could have unchangeable consequences, be much more careful.
1: Gotcha.
0: And I would think retirement is a one-way door, right? Mm-hmm. Like if you go in there and you make some mistakes, you may not be able to recover from it. And, you know, I think I've shared this story with you before. We had a lady, this is like 10 years ago. She came to one of our events and she attended and she chatted with me like very briefly after. And she said, yeah, like I want to come and talk to you at some point. I said, okay. And, it was probably 6 months or maybe 8 or 9 months even before she came. She came in and saw me. And in the meantime, she set an appointment, canceled it, set an appointment, canceled it, and finally came in. I didn't really know what was going on with her, like what the hesitation was. Maybe it was just busy, you know, life got in her way. And it wasn't that. It's she was embarrassed about what had happened, right? She'd retired, I don't know, a year or so before. And she came in, she said, you know, I don't think you can help me with this. Because of, you know, it's already happened, but, you know, I at least want to talk to somebody about it and see, you know, just do the due diligence I should have done before, okay. Right? And so she'd retired. She had about $1 million in a 401k, and her dream was always to have a beach house down on the coast here. So she retired and paid cash for her dream beach house. Where do you think that cash came from?
1: I'm guessing her 401k.
0: Yeah. Mm-hmm. And so it comes from a 401k. and side note on that, right? And she kind of mentioned this. I'm like, okay, this is kind of where the real problem lies. And I don't know if she's even realized it. It was her brother or her neighbor or somebody who considers themselves a financial expert was telling her, hey, you can buy a house in your IRA or your 401k, which technically it's true. There's a way to do that. But you also can't enjoy it either. It's got to be an investment, right? Like you can't. And so, I mean, her problem was way bigger than that. So she went and bought it and didn't put it in an IRA or anything anyway, right? Just took $500,000 out. And so with your 401k, they're going to withhold 20%. And so she was like, oh, well, yeah, like they're withholding. Well, she did this the same year that she retired to, right? Like towards the end of the, and so she's got her and her husband's income plus 500,000 on top of it. Well, 20% is not going to be enough. So she goes and buys the house. And so it's not until tax season that she's got this six-figure tax bill.
1: Yeah.
0: And well, she doesn't have a couple hundred thousand lying around.
1: So she took it out of the 401k again.
0: Where's she going to get it?
1: Ah.
0: Right? So they withheld, and again, it wasn't enough. I mean, it wasn't as bad the next time, right? But she still, and so, you know, this house, this $500,000 house cost her I don't know, $600,000-$700,000, like mm-hmm. wipes out yeah. most of a 401k. And she said, I hate the house. I hate it now. Because like every time I'm there, this is what I'm thinking of. And I mean, she was right. I couldn't help her.
1: Yeah.
0: Like what am I going to do?
1: What's done is done, yeah.
0: Right, what's done is done. And those are the sorts of things that if you just had someone to talk to about it, they might be, hey, you can do what yeah. you wish. Just be aware the repercussion is this, this, and this. And yeah. you might want to think twice about that.
1: We hear it all the time. Do-it-yourselfers yeah. are really focused on investments, but they sometimes are not even thinking about taxes. And that right. can come back and bite you. You can move your money mm-hmm. forward 10, 15%. But if you lose hundreds of thousands of dollars in taxes, where does that get you? Okay.
0: That's right.
1: Let's
0: That's
1: talk
0: right.
1: through this. If I know you, there are some do-it-yourselfers out there right now that are listening to us because they're wondering, do I have all my bases covered? The one thing that you don't want is 5 years into retirement and get a big tax bill and go, what happened? I didn't see this coming. Let's give you that view of what's coming. Give Jay a call. Give the team a call. Let's sit down and run your numbers for retirement. And at no cost, no obligation, let's get a look at this. 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Jay's book, which is Wall Street's Game, is right there at the bottom of the page. You can download a chapter there. If you come in for a meeting, we'll give you a copy of the book. But it's time to talk about your retirement and get the nuts and bolts done. 210-985-6200. 210-985-6200. 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

0: 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If it's time to talk about your retirement, let's get that conversation underway. As a matter of fact, if you're listening to this show and you kind of got in just a couple of minutes ago, you like what you hear, we got a podcast of this show and all our other shows as well. You can look it up on iTunes or Spotify under Clear Skies Retirement. All right, you've heard of the 60-40 portfolio. It's kind of a generic, broad brush stroke thing that the Wall Street folks think should do you well in retirement. 60% stocks, 40% bonds. Well, Vanguard just came out with a surprising recommendation. They said you should flip it. 40% stocks and 60% bonds, which seems very much like a retirement portfolio. But I was wondering, why does Vanguard not see the future as being bright? Is that a good recommendation for a retiree? Or how do you figure out the pie, the 60, 40, 40, 60, 70, 30? How do you figure that part out?
1: Well, we talk about this concept a lot, right? Is who's that recommendation for? Right? Is it for the person who has no guaranteed income and they're going to have to rely off their portfolio for their whole retirement? Maybe it's right for them. I don't know. Is it for somebody who already has a strong pension and they have Social Security as well and they're not even using this and they can afford to take the risk? I don't know if that's a very good recommendation for them. So it's all about context. You know, we've talked before about Susie Orman and O'Leary coming up with these numbers, 3 million, 5 million, whatever it is, right? And it's the same thing. Who is that for? Because you can't give random advice like that. But I will say this, Vanguard has been harping for the last 5 years that people need to get more conservative, and if you listen to them, you would have missed out on significant returns in the market. And that comes with trying to predict the future, doesn't it?
0: Right.
1: This is what happens to you when you try and predict the future. More so than this, what I think this opens the conversation to that's important is, and I think this is kind of more behind what they're pushing here, a lot of retirees have way too much risk in their portfolios, right? Way too much risk. And it's a factor of a couple of things. First of all, we talk about the mind shift and the move from work life to retirement life, right? So, you know, for decades, you've been there at work, diligently putting away into your 401k, investing, probably having a match from your employer. For most of the boomers retiring and the older Gen Xers, the market has been very good to you. Yeah, there's been some bumps here and here. Yeah, 2008, that stunk. That's right. Yeah, 2022 recently, we're down 20%. Yeah, outside of that, it's been relatively good to you. And you've had good growth in there, right? So you've got this kind of ecosystem you've experienced for, let's call it 40 years. And now you come to retire, that's a pretty big mind shift to change from work life to retirement. You say, well, hey, everything's changing now where your mind has been growth, growth, growth, growth, growth for 40 years. And now like, well, why would I change to growth? Well, it only takes a bit of a market correction to kind of wake up to the reality of, wow, this can go down, and it goes down a lot faster when I'm not adding to it in a down market as well. This is what I believe, just as an outside observer, is that this information that's coming from places like Vanguard, that, hey, be more conservative, in this case, flip the portfolio. It is problematic advice because it's not personalized. The overarching theme I believe that they're trying to create is you're retired now. Things are different. What got you to where you are now will not get you through the next 20, 30 years of retirement. I think we've talked about this before. The best kind of real world analogy I can give of stepping back from, you know, the work examples we give is it's not uncommon now that someone scales Mount Everest. Like, I don't know, back when you were a kid, right? But I remember being as a kid, it was just like, how many people have been there? Like four?
0: Right.
1: Now it's like, now it's they take hundreds of people up at once, it seems, right?
0: Yep.
1: And I've got to imagine this phenomenon I'm about to describe is caused by this problem. When everyone's going up, Hey, we're doing something that's pretty dangerous, right? What's the top of it? Like 28,000 feet or something,
0: yeah,
1: whatever
0: so,
1: yeah. it is. Yeah, 29,000 feet. You've got to imagine, you know, unless you're a Sherpa, most people have got to be on oxygen up there. I mean, that's where airliners fly, right? So you're like, okay, like we've got to get up there, be very safe, double check everything, got our oxygen with us. All right, just slow and steady. Let's get up there. And you get there, it's like, I've done it. Guess where most of the deaths happen?
0: On the way down.
1: When they're coming down.
0: Yeah.
1: Right? So like, hey, we got there. The risk is behind us. The danger is behind us. No, it's not. It's actually just starting.
0: Mm-hmm.
1: And because you think you've overcome the hardest part, in this case, scaling the summit, in the investment side of it, I've accumulated the wealth. Well, the real risk now is in the decumulation, the spending, the funding of your retirement.
0: And you're encountering things on the way down that you never happened in your life on the way up. I mean, one of them is you are now in charge of your health care. You are now in charge of your tax planning. You are now in charge of, you know, what happens to you if you have to go into some kind of a long-term care facility or something like that. These are things that you never dealt with before. And now you also have cut off your employer paycheck. So that money that's coming in every month, now you're wondering how that is all going to work. So the trip on the way down really is, I mean, you need a different kind of Sherpa on the way down than you needed on the way up, don't you?
1: Well, you know, what I think the smarter people realize is that the advisor that will get me through retirement is different from the person who got me to where it is, right? Mm-hmm. It doesn't mean they're better or they're worse. It's a different skill set. Just like if you have a health condition, I want the guy who specializes in that issue, right? I don't want to go to my general practitioner for a heart issue. I don't want to go to a foot guy if I've got a toothache. Like, I want the guy that just does this all the time. It doesn't mean the other guy isn't good. I'm sure he's great at what he does. You need the expert who specializes in getting people through retirement.
0: And that's what Jay does. He lives in this retirement area. You're going to retire once, as I say. Jay has retired hundreds and hundreds of people. And to take advantage of that experience to say, okay, what am I experiencing and what am I going to experience 5, 10 years, 15 years, 20 years from now? What's out there that I need to know about? 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You can set it up right there. There's a place for you to put some information in there. And don't forget about the book right down there at the bottom of the page called Wall Street's Game. That is all the time that we have on the show for this week. We appreciate you listening so much. Have a great week, and we'll see you next time.
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6: From ABC News. I'm Mike Dubosky. German authorities now say police have shot and killed the man they think drove a van into a crowd of people at a pride parade yesterday. They add he apparently tried to stab officers. One person was killed in yesterday's ramming attack. Dozens more were wounded. ABC's Britt Clennett has more on yesterday's incident.
7: Ambulances rushing to the scene. Witnesses telling police not all victims were hit by the van. Some were stabbed. Berlin police say the 21-year-old suspect is known to them. Investigators have not shared a possible motive, but say he has ties to local Islamist groups. Berlin's mayor saying this is an attack on our free and cosmopolitan society.
6: Police adding today that suspect had attempted to join the Islamic State. Elsewhere overseas, wildfires continue to threaten large parts of southern France and Spain. ABC's Marcus Moore says dry conditions and high winds have contributed to the danger.
8: These are truly extreme conditions that are helping to fuel these flames. So intense, the fires create their own wind and move rapidly across the terrain. And that's what's made the fire burning near Bordeaux so dangerous and tricky to get ahead of.
6: One person was killed in Spain in the fires as well. Today marks 100 days until the midterm elections, and Democrats have selected a fresh new Senate candidate in Maine. Troy Jackson will take over for Graham Plattner, who suspended his campaign amidst a myriad of scandals.
9: Maine is as close to a must-win as there is this year for Democrats. They need to flip 4 seats to take control of the Senate, and even as the map has expanded, there's still less than 10 seats that most strategists think could be in play. 3 of them are already held by Democrats, so really they can't afford to lose those. In Maine, that's where Kamala Harris beat President Trump by 7 points, just

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3: 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A rare strain of the Ebola virus is suspected of causing at least 80 deaths in the Congo and Uganda.
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13: All right, welcome to the show, everybody. I'm your host, Kenny Michaels. This is Striking Gold. It is great to be here. Welcome, welcome, welcome aboard. All right, let's go, baby. The number to get me live, 888-961-0222. The amazing Wendy is on phones today. Call in. She will connect you to me. Let's go. 888-961-0222. Or, of course, you can go to kennysgoldquiz.com and answer a couple questions. Nobody fails the quiz. Keep that in mind. And you guessed it. When you answer those questions on the quiz, comes to my email, the good looking Kenny Michaels. All right, very good. Let's start this show. Here we go. The competition has begun. The battle is on between China and the United States regarding revaluing of gold. There is a lot of talk that China has already started the revaluation process of gold in their country. I'm happy for the Chinese people because those that own gold and now China's revaluing it are going to make a lot of money. That's how it should be here. And I know, and you know, that our president always has a competition with China, right? And if China's revaluing gold, what do you think Trump's going to do? Trump's not going to sit back and let China be the first country to make an impact regarding gold, if you already know that about Trump. And he's obsessed with gold. The battle has begun. And if you own gold, you're excited to hear this. And you should buy more. If you don't own gold in your IRA or your 401k, get it now, because the battle is beginning between China and the U.S. At the end of the day, the battle only does one thing if you have a precious metals IRA. It raises your account. Because at the end of the day, the battle between who's going to revalue gold first, it almost doesn't matter who wins. It's good for gold. That's all that matters. All that matters is it's good for gold. So it's good for what you'd be invested in. It's not good for stocks. In mentioning stocks, let me share this with you.

0: When you're in stocks, when your retirement account is in the stock market, you're out. You have no control. Your account is beyond your control. It's controlled by a financial institution. It's controlled by things that go on worldwide. It's controlled by decisions people make. And as your account bounces around, up, down, up, down, up, down, up, down, like a jack in the box. Pop goes your IRA. Anyway, the point is as things, as Trump says this and Trump says that, and Congress does this and Congress does that, and Iran does this and Iran does that, your retirement account goes up, down, up, down, up, down. And you have no control. And then when it's time to make a withdrawal, Uncle Sam has their hand out. Big time. But when you're in gold, you're in control because nobody makes money on that account except you. Gold is gold is gold is gold, baby. Gold is a real form of money. It can't be manipulated. It's gold. So you're in control when you're in gold. You're out of control when you're in stocks. Does that make sense? And I'm going to ask a question. How many of you out there that have an IRA or a 401k, how many of you trust Wall Street? Be honest. Do you trust Wall Street? Do you trust the federal banking system? If the answer is no, then my question to you is, do you always give your money to people you don't trust? Think about how dumb that sounds. I don't trust my next door neighbor, but I'm going to have him hold $200,000 of my money. Think about how stupid that sounds. If you don't trust Wall Street, when in doubt, get out. If you don't trust the federal banking system, when in doubt, get out. Now, who can you trust? Who can you trust with your money? How about God? Right? I ask you, do you trust Wall Street? No. Do you trust the banks? No. Do you trust God? Yes. Then why is God not managing your money? Just put your money in his money, physical gold and silver. So many people every week, Mr. Michaels, my account's going nowhere. I have an old 401k, this, that, blah, blah, blah, going nowhere. Yeah, I get it. But when you're in gold, you always go somewhere. And it's usually good. And Donald Trump is now competing with China to see who will be the first one to begin the revaluation of gold. This competition is going to drive gold through the roof. That's why all the financial institutions are predicting big numbers for gold and silver. If you have an IRA or 401k and China and the United States are competing, that benefits gold. Doesn't matter who wins, it benefits gold. Put your IRA and your 401k in gold. 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Or go to kennysgoldquiz.com and you'll get the good-looking Kenny Michaels, the Brad Pitt of Precious Metals. 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They're fabulous. Their pricing is unbelievable. All right, I'm Kenny Michaels. This is Striking Gold. Let's go, let's go. The number to get me live, 888-961-0222. 888-961-0222. We finally have a competition between China and the United States on revaluing gold and silver. How exciting is this? If you're in gold, this is the news you've been waiting for. You want countries to fight over the price of gold and silver, because all that's going to do is benefit, you guessed it, gold and silver. And by the way, you can watch me do this show right now on YouTube. Go to Striking Gold with Kenny Michaels. You can see the handsome Brad Pitt of Precious Metals right here live. Oh, by the way, I got to mention two things. I forgot. They're going to kill me if I don't say something. I have over 2,500 Instagram followers right now. And if you want to be a follower of mine on Instagram, go to Striking Gold with Kenny Michaels. And one last thing, if you're ever coming to Los Angeles or you're in Los Angeles, listen very carefully, ladies and gentlemen. I had dinner last night at a restaurant that is an Italian-Hungarian restaurant. Italian-Hungarian. Don't think I'm crazy. Okay? It is an Italian and Hungarian restaurant. It's called Posto, P-O-S-T-O 896. What a restaurant! Wow. I highly recommend Posto 896. Go there and eat. You'll love it. Fabulous food. All right. The number to get me live right now, 888-961-0222. I'm Kenny Michaels. This is Striking Gold. Donald Trump just posted a gold replica of himself on Mount Rushmore. You still don't think he's obsessed? Listen to this. Donald Trump rang the gold bell on Wall Street, and after he rang the bell, he said, I'm not giving the gold bell back. He's keeping it. He just added more gold to the White House. And when he does that, I add more gold to my IRA. I add more gold to what I have in my safe at home. When he adds gold, I add gold. When China adds gold, I add gold. Makes sense, right? Because every time somebody adds gold, what does it do to gold? Boom! When in doubt, get out. If you don't trust Wall Street, if you don't trust the federal banking system with your money, if you don't trust Wall Street with your money, think about what it looks like. I don't trust where my money is, but I'm leaving it there. How dumb does that sound to you? More importantly, listen to this. I ask this question almost on every show. How comfortable do you feel that your money will be there when you need it if you left it where it is, knowing what's going on in this world right now? If you at all are thinking, I'm not 100% comfortable, I don't feel comfortable, then when in doubt, get out. My IRA is in physical gold and silver. I'm very comfortable, 1,000%. I have zero doubt my money will be there when this good-looking dude is ready to hang up his cleats. I know my money's going to be there. Why? Because I'm invested in God's money. I don't trust Wall Street. I don't trust the federal banking system. I know too much. And so because I don't trust it, they don't have it, right? If I don't trust them, then I'm not giving them my money. There's a person that lives out next door to me. I don't trust them. I'm not going to knock on their door and say, hey, I've got a couple hundred thousand bucks here. I want you to hold on to it for me while I, and then when I need it, please, you know, I'll call you and just bring it back over to me. But I don't trust these people. That's exactly what Wall Street is. You don't trust them, but you give them your money. What's wrong with you? Right? If you don't trust the banks, why give them your money? The great thing about buying gold and silver with cash is obviously there's no tax for them as you're making money, right? Because the gold and silver sit in your home and they grow. It's a beautiful thing, baby. More importantly, your IRA, your 401k will be there when you need it if you're in gold. If you're in paper, good luck to you. I'm going to say this. Uncle Sam loves you when you're in stocks. They hate you when you're in gold. I want to be hated. I want to be hated by my uncle. Okay? I want my uncle to hate me. I don't want my uncle to like me. That's why I'm in gold. The battle between China and the United States over who revalues gold, it's in the process now. This is so exciting. It's unbelievable. It's unbelievable. So, call Golden Crest Metals, 888-406-6222. 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It is impossible. My one-year-old grandson took the quiz, and he did not fail. And then when you take the quiz, it comes to me, the good-looking Brad Pitt of Precious Metals, Kenny Michaels. And I will call you and I will help you move your retirement account into real money. Get out of the volatility. Get out of what you don't trust. Get out, get out, get out. Get out. Okay? There's a company called Sky News, and I want to share this with you. Okay? Sky News is saying the gold fever is back in the United States. And someone asked them, what has brought gold fever back? Here's what he says. The White House. Yes, of course. Our president is obsessed with gold. He's obsessed with outperforming China in everything he does. You know, come on. It's no secret. Whether you follow politics or not, everybody knows that Trump and Xi, U.S. and China, battle all the time about everything. They battle about Taiwan's independence. They battle about whether Russia should get out of Ukraine or not. They battle about everything. They don't like us, and we don't like them. And we compete with them, and they compete with us. They want the dollar gone. They want the yuan as the new reserve currency. So there's a battle, and now the battle has spilled over to gold. The battle has spilled over to gold. That is the greatest news you could hear. If you own physical gold, not stupid stock, physical gold in your IRA or in your safe at home, that's the best news you could hear. We've all been waiting for the battle between China and the U.S. to see who revalues gold first, and it's on. Okay? Gloves are off. It's on. Trump wanted to keep the gold bell from Wall Street, the one he rang to open up Wall Street. Okay? Secondly, gold has taken over the Treasury as the number one asset for foreign reserves. That means foreign companies are no longer keeping the dollar as a reserve. They're keeping gold. Everything's gold. Everything's silver. Everything's gold. Everything's silver. Where the hell is your IRA today or your 401k? If you're not in gold, get in gold. If you're in gold, get more gold and silver. Get it. Okay. We're going to go to the phones. Let's go to line one. We're going to line three. I'm sorry. We're going to talk to Peter in Rhode Island. Peter, welcome to the show.
1: Thank you, Ken.
0: How you doing, buddy?
1: Good.
0: Turn him up.
1: How about yourself?
0: I'm doing great, sir. Go ahead, sir.
1: Good. I was just questioning some of your statements. When you say gold doesn't crash, in fact, it can. It's down probably 20% now.
0: Sir, let me explain something to you. Gold has been around 6,000 years, has never gone to zero. Gold will have days it dips. Gold will have days it goes up. Gold does not crash. Not only that, sir, do you know even with the dips in the last year, gold is up almost 42%. Silver is up over 100%. Even with the dips, even with oil prices going up, even with all the turmoil, gold performs. Always has, always will. Gold is the only form of real money there is. Everything else in the world is credit. Period. Period.
1: Again, if the world goes to hell, and I'm not saying it will, but if it does, I don't need gold. I need food. And I'm not going to trade somebody if they say, hey, I got grandkids and stuff. They say, hey, you give me your gold and I'll give you some food. I don't care about, I can't eat gold. It doesn't.
0: Sir, no one's asking you to eat gold, but that gold's going to save your life one day. Why is it 21 states in this country? Do your homework, buddy boy. Why is it 21 states in this country now accept gold and silver as legal tender? Why are they now starting to make debit cards backed by gold? Why is it that now Florida is allowing you to barter with physical gold and silver? Why is that, sir? Do your homework. Do your homework before you call into a show thinking you know what you're talking about. Do your homework.
1: You're saying it, buddy boy.
0: Okay. Listen, I'm going to say something right now. If you're going to call into this show, you're welcome to have a discussion with me 100%. But do your homework. Do your homework. If you want to get educated, I'll educate you. I spend probably 8 days a week, 26 hours a day studying gold. That's why I do this show, to educate people. Okay? Anybody who tells me gold isn't real money, it needs therapy. You need therapy. My God, read the Bible. I do. I read it. Read it. It says gold and silver provides you divine wealth and divine peace. If it wasn't money, why would it give you divine wealth? Did God make a mistake? Hello? God doesn't make a mistake. Get real. All right, the number to get me live, 888-961-0222. That's the number to get me live. I'm Kenny Michaels. I'm fired up now, baby. I'm Kenny Michaels. 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I love these people who think gold's going to crash. These people are nuts. All right, here we go. Now, let me share this. Back to the competition. China and the United States. Now, China just launched a gold clearinghouse for the first time ever in Hong Kong. For the first time ever. What does that mean? It means they're in the process of revaluing gold and silver. That's what everybody wants. That's what everybody's waiting for. That's what we've been waiting Trump to do. Trump said in our video I played for you way back when about going to Fort Knox and verifying all the gold. Right? And he said there's 400 tons there. That's what he said.
2: Listen, we're getting a little bit shaky. We're getting the yips on this stuff. Like, I want to find out. So we're going to open up the doors. I'm going to see if we have gold there. We want to find out. We're going to open the doors. We're going to inspect Fort Knox. We want to make sure that we actually have 400 tons of gold.
0: 400 tons of gold. And our president's going there to audit Fort Knox and verify it's there. Last president to do that, Franklin Delano Roosevelt. Right? I've done my homework. Okay? coinkydinky, the last time gold got repriced, you guessed it, Roosevelt, same guy that went to Fort Knox. Now you got another president doing it. Now you got a president who just put gold, he just posted gold pictures of himself on Mount Rushmore. Let's go. Come on, China. Come on, U.S. Have your battle with gold. Because anybody in gold's going to benefit. All right, I'm Kenny Michaels. 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
5: 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On Instagram, just go to Striking Gold with Kenny Michaels. Become a follower of mine. I'd love to have you. By the way, real quick, want to mention about Posto 896. It's a restaurant in Encino, California. You got to try it, guys. It's absolutely fabulous. Anyway, all right. The number to get me live, 888-961-0222. Before I have some very good callers that are holding. I have a Harold and I have a Ron. Stay put, guys. I'm going to come to you in just a minute. And there's something I got to say. The dude that called in earlier to the show, the guy that didn't know what he was talking about, hear me out. In the year 2000, if you had $100,000 in cash, today you'd buy $47,800 worth of goods with that same $100,000. However, Mr. Rhode Island, if you had $100,000 in gold in the year 2000, today you'd buy over $800,000 worth of goods. Where the hell do you want your money? When the you-know-what hits the you-know-what, I want to be in gold. I want to be in real money. I don't want to be in paper. Paper's going to be worthless. What the hell do I want to be in paper for if the you-know-what hits the you-know-what from the you-know-who? Because you know why. Now, if you can figure all that out, call into the show and let me know. Okay? All right. You know what I'm talking about. You always want real money. Anybody who thinks, Rhode Island or not, that the dollar is real money, pull it out of your stinking pocket and read the darn thing. It says it's a note. Read it. Look at it. It says it's a note. Stocks are fantasy. Crypto, fantasy. Digital, fantasy. The only form of real money there is in the world is physical gold and silver. If anyone would like to dispute that, feel free to call me. Okay? Because there's no disputing it. It's the only form of real money there is. All right, let's go to the phones. We got two great callers. I'm going to go to line six first. We're going to go to Ron in Connecticut. Connecticut's a beautiful state. Ron, welcome to the show, brother.
6: Ken, hi.
5: How you doing, Ron?
6: Ken, can you hear me?
5: I can hear you, sir.
6: Okay. I enjoy your show. Ken, one quick question. Why are financial planners, fiduciaries, so reluctant to advise clients to invest heavily in gold?
5: Okay. Now, this is probably the best question. You know what I'm going to do for you? This is such a good question that I want you to stay on the line, and I'm going to have my screener, Wendy, when I'm done answering your question, get your address, and I'm going to ship you a box of Omaha steaks for this question. Okay? Okay?
6: Okay, Ken, sounds great.
5: All right, listen carefully to me. Financial advisors, fiduciaries, financial planners are against gold because they are not licensed to sell hard assets, and they are commission-based individuals. What that means is they're paid by something called assets under management, meaning the more money they manage, the more money they make. They cannot sell you physical gold. They don't have the capability nor the license to do so. They only make money on what they can sell you. If you go to a Lexus dealer and you start talking Mercedes, why is that guy so against you buying a Mercedes? Why, sir? Do you know why?
6: No.
5: No, because he sells Lexus. He can't sell Mercedes, right?
6: Okay.
5: Right?
6: I can dig it. Okay.
5: You can dig it. I don't want you to dig anything, sir. You don't have to dig the gold out of the ground. I can get it to you. You don't have to dig anything. But listen to me. but listen to me. So if you can only sell Lexus, you're going to talk bad about any other car because the only car you can make money on is Lexus, right?
6: That's right.
5: All right.
6: You're right.
5: So
6: you're right on that.
5: These guys that you're asking about only sell paper products, stocks, bonds, mutual funds, whatever. They sell trash. So at the end of the day, they make money on what they sell you. Do you understand that part?
6: Yes.
5: So if they can't sell, if they can't sell physical gold, they're going to poo-poo it. Nobody with a brain today poo-poos physical gold and silver.
6: I get the picture. Yeah.
5: Yeah. So
6: I want to
5: say this to you, and this goes to you, Ron, and everybody else. If you think your financial advisor has your best interest, you're a fool. Okay? At the end of the day, this is your money, not his. Remember this. Ladies and gentlemen, when you contact me to move your retirement account or your cash, or you go to kennysgoldquiz.com, I work for you. You don't work for me. I work for you. And at the end of the day, this is your money, not mine. Just like it's your money, not your financial guys. Gold is still the most profitable investment in America today, period. And where we're going with China and the U.S., it's the most exciting investment right now. People are excited about gold. There's a gold fever, according to Newsweek. There's a gold fever running through this country. Okay? And so you have to stand up to your financial guy and say, hey, it's my money. Move it. I'm calling Kenny Michaels. Kenny Michaels, help me move my money. And Kenny Michaels will help you move your money, period. But that answers your question why they don't promote it, okay?
6: I'm getting a clearer picture now, yes. I have substantial assets invested in the stock market and the equities, et cetera. And I've had a couple of planners in the past, never any recommendation to promote gold.
5: Yeah, and I just
6: now I know that I can't do it.
5: That's right. And I want to ask you a question. How much do you trust Wall Street, sir?
6: Well, I mean the average return is about 10% over the years.
5: Okay, sir,
6: so
5: sir,
6: it's not too
5: sir,
6: bad,
5: the,
6: Ken,
5: sir, yeah. the average return in the last year on gold's almost 40. Silver's over 100. My question to you is, how much do you trust Wall Street? How much do you trust Wall Street? That's the question.
6: Yeah, right.
5: My trust
6: is waning.
5: Your trust is waning. So you give money to people who your trust is waning. Do you trust your next door neighbor, sir?
6: Yes.
5: Oh, well, that's good. You'd give him money, right? And tell him to hold on to it for you.
6: Depends on, yeah, I would. No, okay. All right, you're leading me there. Okay.
5: Yeah, you got it, brother. You got it. Listen. With everything going on in the world today, how comfortable do you feel that your money will be there when you need it if you left it where it is? How comfortable do you feel? Be honest.
6: I would say 50%, 50-50 either
5: 50-50.
6: Way.
5: 50-50. Okay, now watch this. I'm in 100, my IRA is 100% in gold and silver. I'm 1,000% sure my money's going to be there when I need it because it always has been. You're only 50% certain your money's going to be there. When in doubt, get out.
6: Okay, Ken. All right, I'll take your advice.
5: Now listen.
6: I've always admired gold investment, but I was reluctant to commit large sums of money to it.
5: Yeah, well, you should be putting most of your money, depending on your age, into physical gold and silver. You'll feel a lot better with a lot more peace. Anyway, listen, I'm gonna put you back on hold. Wendy is gonna get your address. That's probably the best question anyone's ever asked on this show, and I'm sending you a case of Omaha Steaks.
6: You're kidding.
5: Okay?
6: Hey, Kenny, you're a fine man.
5: Good.
6: Fine guy. Thank you very much. I appreciate it.
5: You got it. Stay on the line. Do not hang up. All right, the number to get me live, 888-961-0222. I'm Kenny Michaels. This is Striking Gold. You can, by the way, you can go to kennysgoldquiz.com, and then you get the good-looking Brad Pitt of Precious Metals to help you. How exciting is that? Let's go to line five. We have a very patient Harold in, here we go, Rhode Island. All right, let's go to Harold. Harold, welcome to the show.
7: Happy Sunday, my handsome, wise brother. You got all the wisdom, sir. Everybody's doing the big coin and all that crazy stuff, you know?
5: Yeah, I do know, sir.
7: And
5: I do know, sir. The people that invest in Bitcoin crack me up. What they don't realize is they're investing in air. And in case you don't know this, some people don't, air is free, right? If you don't believe me, take a deep breath right now, sir, and tell me what that cost you.
7: Well, I was very skeptical. I wouldn't cross that bridge, but they were so mesmerized and trying to hypnotize me to do it. The only thing I can believe in is your vibes are making me so comfy and cozy, sir. You make it groovy for me to even be safe to part with something. I was paranoid, and they were putting 25, 50,000 and even more in Bitcoin, okay? And like you said, you can't see that. Your gold, you know where it is.
5: Not only do you know where it is, sir, anytime you want the gold in your hand, you can hold it in your hand. Has anyone, please call into this show, please, right now, 888-961-0222. If you've ever held a Bitcoin in your hand, please, somebody call me and tell me what it looks like, please. What does it feel like? I want to know.
7: You know, I was waiting for my knight in shining armor, and here we are together, sir. Kenny, it's Max. I listened to you last Sunday, okay?
5: Sir, I'm
7: I
5: not,
7: was so
5: sir,
7: impressed.
5: Sir, I just want to tell you something, Harold. I'm not really a knight in shining armor. I just want to say that I'm passionate as hell about what I do. I'm passionate about, and the reason I'm passionate is because I know it works. Do you know why? Because it worked for me. I'm 64 years old. I'm a senior. Right. I know I don't look it. I know I don't sound it. I know I don't feel like it. I know I have more energy than most 30-year-olds. I get it. Most people can't believe I'm 64. They can't believe it. Sometimes I can't believe it. But the point is I look in the mirror this morning when I got ready to come to studio, and I'm like, holy smokes, dude. You're 64. You don't look above 25. But anyway, it doesn't matter. Listen to me.
7: Kenny, I'm almost 75, and they think I'm 65. So
5: there you go. Well,
7: mean,
5: there you go. So so you know what I'm talking about. So listen very carefully to me. At the end of the day, Harold, I'm a senior. I watched what gold did for me when I moved my IRA into gold. I watched firsthand what gold and silver did for me. And now I'm determined to make sure every senior out there gets the same joy and the same benefit and the same peace of mind and the same comfort and the same growth that I'm getting. So I'm passionate about this.
7: I want you to adopt me immediately. Okay,
5: sir, no problem. You call me. You go to kennysgoldquiz.com. We'll get adoption papers filled out. Okay, sir?
7: Let me just say this, sir. I don't have internet, sir. And I told the girl, I have trouble communicating. I don't have a laptop. I'm almost 75. I didn't get there yet. You know. So if there's some other way you can connect me,
5: I think the young lady's got your phone number. I believe Wendy has your phone number. I believe I have. I think she just sent it to me, actually. So I've just written it down. And I will call you. I will call you, or one of my assistants will call you to help you. Okay, buddy?
7: All right. God bless and enjoy. And it's nice to get something groovy going that makes a lot of sense, Kenny. God bless you.
5: All right. God bless you, brother. Have a great day. God bless. Bye-bye. All right. The number to get me live, 888-961-0222. That's the number to get me live. I'm Kenny Michaels. This is Striking Gold. 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By the way, the reason I like Golden Crest Metals, and by the way, there's a young lady by the name of Carrie in Washington that's holding. Carrie, stay on the line. I'm going to get to you here in just a minute. 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Nobody fails the quiz. All right. Carrie's been very patient on line 7. Let's go to her. Carrie, good morning.
8: Hey, good morning. How are you?
5: It's my first time
8: listening to you.
5: I am beyond blessed, ma'am. Any more blessed, I'd be up with the Lord. So go ahead. How can I help you?
8: Hey, so I was just curious. You know, you always hear about people buying gold and burying it in their backyard. But the thing I've noticed is at Costco, they sell little, I guess it's a little bar of gold. What do you know about that?
5: What do I know about that? Stay away from that stuff. I did a video. There's a video out there. It's probably really? On my Instagram somewhere where I actually was walking out of Costco. I had done some shopping at Costco and I was pushing the cart to my car and I stopped by to see their gold. And if you watch my video, it tells you steer clear and away from that. Why? You never want to buy bars. Here's what the public doesn't know. Back in 2010, Obama did some things with gold and silver where certain products are reportable to the government, other products are not. And so you don't want bars. Okay, what are you going to do with a little gold bar, ma'am? Can I ask you what you're going to do with it? If the you know what hits the you know what from the you know what by the you know who, if that happens, what are you going to do? You're going to take a little gold bar into Ralph's grocery store, if you have a Ralph's there or a Sprouts or a Whole Foods. You're going to go in and go, hey, I got this little gold bar and I really need some chicken scallopini, please, and a little Hulu chicken. Really?
8: Okay, so don't do that. I've never bought gold, but I hear what you're saying.
5: You don't want bars. You don't want bars. You don't want bars. You don't want bars.
8: Okay, I get it. Might be a great thing to buy for my kids.
5: Yes, so, yes, it is.
8: Thank you.
5: Because listen to me. Yes, you should buy gold for your children because it's a great way to transfer wealth to your next generation with zero government involvement. That's fabulous. But you want to buy the right products. So if you want help, go to kennysgoldquiz.com or call Golden Crescent. They'll help you. 888-406-6222. Okay?
8: Okay, one more quick question. So how do I, like the product, do I ever see it?
5: Of course. If you're buying it cash, it comes to your home. Of course.
8: And then what do you do with it once it's
5: if you have a safe, you put it in your safe at home and you let it just shine in your safe at home and relax, chill out, put your hands together behind your head like you're chilling out on a lounge chair, you know what I mean? and you finally have something that's real. It's real money. And if that grows, see, if you earn interest in the bank gives you a tax form. Then you pay tax on the little bit of interest the bank gave you, so you made nothing, right? That's how the scam of America works in the banking system, right? Well, gold doesn't work that way. Gold sits in your home and makes money, and nobody's handing you a tax form.
8: All right, and then what do you do if you want to turn it in to get money?
5: You just pick up the phone and you contact Golden Crest Metals, who you bought it from, and say, hey, my name is Carrie from Washington, and I bought gold from you, and I would like to liquidate my metals. And they will buy it back from you. No fees, no commissions. They have the highest buyback price in the industry because they buy way above spot price, which is fabulous for you. And they don't report your buyback to the government because it isn't required. How's that sound?
8: Wow. How long is this business or gold? What are they called again?
5: Golden Crest Metals has been around about 5 years and they're very highly rated. Excellent company.
8: All right. What if they were to go under?
5: Well, the good news is you'll have American products that you'll own. You can sell them anywhere. They're recognizable all over the world.
8: Awesome. Thanks for your help.
5: You're welcome. Have a great day. Bye-bye. All right. The number to get me live, 888-961-0222. That's the number to get me live. I'm Kenny Michaels. This is Striking Gold. Okay. Let's go do one more caller. We got time for a caller? Yeah, good. All right, line 8. We're going to go to Nidra in Anaheim, California. Nidra, welcome to the show.
9: Hello.
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5: 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Anytime you'll see the good-looking Brad Pitt of Precious Metals. Also, follow me on Instagram. Go to Striking Gold with Kenny Michaels. And don't forget, if you're in Los Angeles, please, dear God, have a dinner at Posto, P-O-S-T-O, 896 in Encino, California. It's Italian-Hungarian food. I know it sounds weird. Trust me when I tell you, this is what they serve before you enter the gates of heaven. All right, I'm Kenny Michaels. This is Striking Gold. We'll see you next week. God bless.

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9: From ABC News, I'm Mike Dabosky. German police have shot and killed a man suspected to have carried out a vehicle attack on a pride parade this weekend. Authorities add the man, who apparently tried to join the Islamic State, allegedly tried to stab officers before they opened fire. One person was killed in yesterday's attack. The war in Iran is now in its sixth month, with President Trump recently indicating he's considering a major escalation. But the New York Times now reports the administration is holding off. Here's ABC's Stephen Portnoy.
10: There appears to be a lack of clarity on the president's strategy this Sunday. The New York Times reports that President Trump has decided for now not to intensify the strikes on Iran, in part because, according to this report, there's a concern about the stockpile of Patriot missile interceptors. Now, in response to this report, the White House tells ABC News that all options are available to the president and that, quote, it would be wise for Iran to work toward a negotiated deal. Otherwise, in the words of the communications director Stephen Chung, Iran knows what will happen.
9: It all comes as the public support for the war in Iran is flagging.
11: This war is increasingly unpopular with the American people. According to a recent Washington Post Ipsos poll, only 29% approve of Trump's handling of the war, while 69% disapprove.
9: ABC's chief global affairs anchor Martha Raddatz. The war, especially the increased oil costs that have resulted from it, looms large over this fall's midterms.
12: That all-important Senate race in Michigan, one of the last major primaries to be held, coming up just a week from Tuesday. Progressive candidate Abdul Al-Sayed has endorsements from the heavy hitters of progressive politics, AOC, Bernie Sanders, Elizabeth Warren, Ro Khanna, and he's up against Congresswoman Haley Stevens, who just landed the endorsement of the state's governor, Gretchen Whitmer, plus the senator that she is running to replace in Gary Peters. And this campaign, it could be critical not just for November, but well beyond.
9: ABC's Washington Bureau Chief Rick Klein. 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
3: 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I am CheckaPro Joe. It is so great to have you here today on the show. One of my favorite subjects, and I get all crazy and excited, kind of nerded out, garage doors. Now, some of you are thinking, that's not so sexy. It can be. And I've brought Cody Johnson in, our garage door expert, to talk about how sexy the garage door can be. The smile of your home. Aesthetically, it could have some sex appeal. Honestly, it could really make your home look good and make you feel good when you drive up to your house. Also can add value, peace of mind. We're going to talk about safety. And Cody has brought to you, my listeners, freebies. Not free service only. I'm talking about hardware. I'm talking about something that's going to make your garage door sound better and last longer. Yeah, we're going to be talking about that in a moment. Without further ado, here is my friend and garage door expert here on CheckaPro Radio, Cody Johnson.
4: Well, thank you for having me. I never thought anybody referred to me as sexy, but I really appreciate that.
3: No. The garage door is sexy. Yeah. I mean, you're not so bad yourself.
4: That was my ego. So.
3: Yeah. In all seriousness, people like to spend money on home improvement, on home services for something that feels good. We're getting a new swimming pool. They get excited. They don't get excited. We're getting a new roof. Not too exciting. It's a roof. Oh, the foundation's repaired today. That's not exciting. We're getting new kitchen countertops. Oh, new floor. Yay. New paint, right? The garage door. Some people are like, necessary evil, got to put a new one up. Other people are like, wait, I get to choose a new garage door. I get to have it insulated. I get to have windows. I get to have those cool hinges on there that make it look like a carriage house door. So the garage door can be fun. It can make your house look better. So I use the word sexy. It's like putting makeup on someone. Makes them look a little better. So many houses are so drab. You know, Cody, you drive through neighborhoods all the time. You're in the garage door business. Driving down the street, builder grade door, builder looking door, house after house after house. And then you go by one saying, hey, that looks like something we did. Look at that. It's beautiful.
4: Absolutely. And it's, you know, the garage door is 40% of the face of your average home. So it does. It, you know, you go into the normal neighborhoods and everything's cookie cutter, right? So, and then you drive down and there's always that one on every block or one on every street. And it's like something just pops out, right? Like maybe it's their front door, but a lot of times it is their garage door. Maybe they got the carriage deco hardware on there. Maybe their door is a different color than everybody else's. So absolutely, we can make these doors pop really fast for sure.
3: Now today you have brought your special deal. This is something you cannot find on Cody's website. This is a combined deal. He's done all this before on my radio program, but he doesn't offer this to you anywhere else. This is special. So I want you to listen up. By the way, it's a $500 value for $129. So that should get their attention, Cody. Over $500 value for $129. I'm going to tell you what you're going to get. And Cody, if I'm not right on this, correct me.
4: All right.
3: A garage door tune-up, which has a lot of things listed under that. And we will get to that in a moment. You can tell us all about what you get for a garage door tune-up. a 29-point inspection, which is important. You need to

0: 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Going to be giving out Cody's phone number in a moment. But this is a huge opportunity. Cody limits it, like I said, to just 10. This is what they call in the business world a loss leader. And for those of you who don't know what that means, it means Cody's not making money on this, but he wants to be your garage door guy.
1: Well, yes. And in reality, I mean, it's not about making money on every single one. 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We're going to be it for now on. You just save our number.
0: 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The phone number, a little slower, 210-640-2349. So, Cody, you know I get all excited about this, especially the nylon rollers. These are premium nylon rollers. I'm going to ask my producer, Jerry. He's in the control room behind the glass, and Jerry is going to play the audio, the sound of my old garage door rollers. And then after, the new ones. It sounds so much better. I will warn everybody, you may want to have your hand on the volume control for the first audio, because that is very loud. It screeches. If your door sounds like mine did, you're going to love these 10 free rollers. Jerry, play the sound of my old garage door rollers.

0: All right, Cody, that was brutal.
1: That was brutal. My ears hurt. Jerry didn't turn down the volume on mine, though, so how about that?
0: Yeah.
1: I would say that, you know, a lot of times people might hear that and they'll say, oh, that's just normal. That's just normal. That is not normal. You're about to hear the new normal, okay? This is what it's supposed to sound like. But if your door sounds like that, it needs attention quickly. There is something dragging. That noise you are hearing, that's friction. So that means something's sticking and something's going to break. Luckily for you, we were able to get to it before something broke.
0: Jerry, play the audio of my new rollers.

0: Night and day, Cody.
1: Absolutely. So this is how it should be sounding. And now you still hear a little bit of a buzzing noise from this older motor, but it's still working fine for now. But the door is so much quieter, so much smoother, and that opener is going to last a lot longer because the door is so much easier to move. The rollers are the wheels. Like, if your tires were flat, your car's not going very long for very long, right? So without something else breaking.
0: 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That's 210-640-2349. The phone number, a little slower, 210-640-2349. Cody, a question has come in to Joe at checkapro.com, and it's from Susan. And she says, "Hi, Cody. We're looking to do some home remodeling this year to build up our equity. Our current garage door is just a plain white textured steel door from the 1990s. We see all these beautiful new carriage houses." I was just talking about this. "We see all these new beautiful carriage house style doors with windows in our neighborhood. From a pure investment standpoint, does replacing a perfectly functioning garage door actually add real resale value to a home, or is it just for looks?"
1: Well, that's a great question, Susan, and thank you. We did kind of start the show off discussing this. It's funny that came through. So yes, absolutely. So ROI, return on investment, you're going to get 268%. That's the average ROI according to Remodeling Magazine. It's the number one investment you can make in your home. That's going to, you know, the number one investment you can make is your garage door. When you do it, you know, like you said, windows, maybe a different color if you have an HOA. Some places don't, which means get whatever you want, whatever excites you. But maybe you can change the color a little bit, make it pop a little bit if your neighborhood rules will allow you to. But windows also, that just, it makes it pop, gets natural sunlight in. The curb appeal, though, 40% of the face of the home is the garage door on average. This is going to help you sell the home faster. You're going to sell it for more. And in the meantime, like some people say, "I'm about to sell in 6 months. I'll worry about this 5 months from now," right? Order what you want, because sometimes that 6 months turns into 6 years, right? But order what you want and something that makes you happy and something that you deserve. Don't always just get the same cookie cutter stuff. You can get insulated doors. They're a lot quieter. They're more rigid, longer lasting. Obviously, it's insulated, so you're going to not lose energy for, you know, either heat or AC from your house. It's going to be quieter. And just order what you really want. It's an investment in your own home and what you're using day in, day out. You don't have to live with cookie cutter stuff anymore.
0: Absolutely. I have an insulated door. I have the windows, the glass.
1: Beautiful. They're beautiful. Yeah.
0: Yeah. Absolutely love them. Hey, we'll be right back right after the break with more of your questions and more of these great offers to give away from Cody Johnson, my expert guest here. 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
0: 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You know, Cody, Linda has a question. She says, Cody, love the show.
1: Great.
0: Awesome. Lately, my garage door has started making this awful high-pitched screeching and grinding noise every time it opens or closes. It's so loud, it's waking up the neighbors. My husband wants to spray WD-40 all over the tracks and rollers, but I told him I wanted to ask the expert first. What's the right way to lubricate a noisy door, and when is a noise a warning sign of a bigger problem?
1: Well, thank you. First of all, thank you for listening, Linda. We appreciate that, and thank you for the shout out there. I would say, you know, rule of thumb is to not use WD-40 on any garage door. It's just don't use WD-40. Go to Home Depot, Lowe's, or whatever, you know, box store you have, or Amazon or something, and look, search up garage door lube, and that'll whittle you down to 4 to 7 options, right? So absolutely, you guys can lubricate the door. The thing is, you said the door is screeching. The door should never be screeching. And when it's getting that kind of extreme noise, that is a cry for help. I would highly suggest, Linda, to get some professional eyes on. Hopefully you can use the offer from today or some like that, but get some professional eyes on. The door should not be screeching ever. There's something wrong. We don't want to mask an issue with lubricant. Lubricant is to help everything kind of continue to move free. But if it's screeching, which was the words you used there, that's a concern for me. And let's get some eyes on it and find out what is screeching and the why. Because a lot of times there's something getting stuck, and just lubricating it might mask it, but it's still going to get stuck. And then if it gets stuck bad enough, doors can go crooked real quick.
0: Speaking of screeching, okay, my doors screeched before my new premium nylon rollers. 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So, Jerry, go to the first audio file. Okay, that's tough to listen to.
1: That is tough.
0: Okay, but that's what a lot of people are dealing with, and WD-40 ain't going to fix it.
1: No, that's just a mask. It's just masking it. I'm a little bit more concerned about Linda that she might have a different issue than what you had. Screeching tells me metal on metal, but yeah, I mean, your door, it was in rough shape, right? At least it sounded like it was rough shape, but then maybe everybody can hear what we did.
0: Jerry, play the audio of my new premium nylon rollers. Music to my ears.
1: Oh, yeah, that's pristine. That's exactly what we want it to sound like. Still a little bit of a buzzing noise from the motor that everybody can hear, but that is real-world audio. Like, there's nothing fake about that. We changed the rollers, we lubricated it, and now that door not only just sounds better, but by hand, which, by the way, guys, like, the opener that you do have there, it's pushing, and it's like 3 little screws that screws into metal. Okay, think about this, like metal, right? Just thin metal. It's a good door. You have a great door, but it's still metal. And so now, but by hand, this door is smooth like butter. And that opener can easily push down and pull up easily. Your door is balanced correctly. And the rollers are working smooth like they should. So instead of hesitating, getting caught in the track, it's working smoothly. 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
0: 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Cody, another question has come in to Joe at checkapro.com. This is from Michael. Are you ready for this one?
1: I am.
0: Cody, our garage door opener is easily 25 or 30 years old. It still lifts the door, but it doesn't have those safety eye sensors at the bottom, and the remote range is getting terrible. With the grandkids running around the driveway now, my wife is worried about safety. When does it make more sense to just swap out the old opener versus replacing the entire garage door system?
1: Great question, Michael, and your wife is right. It's time to change the opener. Your opener is definitely made before 1993, because in 1993, they made you have photo sensors at the bottom. And the reason for the photo sensors is to save kids and animals' lives. That's the reason for it. It's the law. So now you can change just the opener itself, and the opener comes with the motor head, the rail, it comes with new PhotoEyes, wall switch, a remote. You can add more remotes or keypads. The new operators are really awesome, though. If you get the right one made by LiftMaster, it's got a MyQ app. The app is called MyQ. It's free, and as long as your Wi-Fi reaches in, you can open and close the door from your cell phone. So when you take the grandkids out to the store or to the gas station to get some candy or something, and you're like, you drive, you know, 15, 20 minutes away, you're like, oh, kids, I got to race back. No, you don't got to race back. Did you forget to close the door? You don't have to race back. You just open up your cell phone there. You open up the app, and oh, I did leave the door open. You just hit the little button on your cell phone, and the door will close for you. So you don't have to worry about that. And that's really what's awesome about the technology now. They have DC motors instead of AC motors. A little technical, but a lot smoother, a lot quieter. A lot of these have battery backups and cameras and LED lights. These things are designed to last a long, long time. They're quiet. They're like a whisper drive. It's very, very quiet. A belt drive, very quiet. And you're going to be happy with it. Now, changing the whole door system, you know, it's funny he said door system. So a lot of us think of it as door and we think of an opener. They are together. They tie together. It's a whole door system. That's up to you. If the door is in great operating condition, we will gladly tell you. I would say solve today's problem of the opener and get us to quote you for a door.
0: Yeah, to make it clear, when you get a new garage door from a reputable company like Cody's, you're not just getting those panels. You're getting the rollers, the hinges, the tracks, everything. So there is the system. I guess part of the system would be the garage door opener, but actually you can operate your garage door without the opener. You can do it by hand the old-fashioned way.
1: Yeah, absolutely.
0: I know you're kind of laughing, but you could.
1: The human opener, right?
0: Yeah.
1: So, but, you know, it's funny when we talk about garage doors and the system, there's different grades of everything, and that's our job, is to provide you all your options, and then you choose what you want. I get so frustrated when I get out there and I get to a customer's house and maybe they don't have the builder grade door. They've got a very good Clopay or Amar insulated steel back door, and they've got a very good door, but what has it got? Builder grade hardware. And so now they have a great door that's operating terribly because somebody didn't give the client an option. It's just a little bit more to get better springs, better hinges, and better rollers. And now we're there fixing their mess, which is fine. We're specialists in that too. It's not a problem. We love the opportunity to earn business and earn a relationship with the client. But it frustrates me for the client that they have to go through that because somebody just didn't do their full job. They did half their job. If they got the door sell, good for you. But the client didn't get what was best for the client, which is the hardware makes a difference too.
0: Well, you give them all the options.
1: Yeah.
0: All the options are there. 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
0: 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That's 210-640-2349. The phone number, a little slower, 210-640-2349. So, Cody, we're kind of wrapping things up here. We've got a couple minutes left. On today's program, we've talked about your garage door system, your garage door rollers, and how it can sound better. Let's talk a little bit before we conclude the show, Cody, that the rollers, when you put the new rollers in, that door is going to run smoother. So it's not only going to sound better, but in theory, the door should last longer and give you less trouble.
1: Yeah, absolutely. Because the rollers are rolling, unlike and not getting stuck, and they're rolling and we lubricate everything. You know, by the way, we go through the door with a fine-tooth comb, and that's the goal. Go through it with a fine-tooth comb. If there's anything that's kind of a red flag, we'll bring that immediately to the client's attention. And then let's say it's a yellow flag or something. Hey, this is something you might want to budget for down the road, things like that. The goal of this is get this door working as smoothly and as quiet as possible right now. If there's anything that's about to break or worn out or wearing out, bring that to the client's attention. Let's just say, you know, all we had to do was rollers, everything else is fine. That door is going to work so much smoother, so much quieter. The opener is going to last longer. I don't know if you're aware of this, but a lot of openers have plastic parts in it.
0: Like, oh, yeah.
1: Most things nowadays, but it's hidden because it's a big metal box. We think it's all big and powerful. An opener's not big and powerful. Yes, they make some that are 1 1/4 horsepower, but it's relying on a plastic part. That's what it's relying on. So when the door is not operating correctly, how long does it take to break a little plastic cog? Not very long.
0: No.
1: So get that door working right.
0: Absolutely. So call Cody. Get it done right. I'd like to thank everybody who wrote in. We'll see you next time right here on Checka Pro Radio. Have a great day.
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0: Markley, Van Camp, and Robbins show. Jamie Markley, David Van Camp, Scott Robbins out back tomorrow. Look forward to that. All the stories. Okay. I don't know if you have a news update. I have a quick one.
1: All right, go ahead.
0: It's just amazing the amount of people that would stick up for Biden, say he was fit. He's running circles around his staff.
1: Right.
0: Of course, he's ready to run again. And then call out Trump for being senile. This happened with Seth Moulton today on PMS Now. And he actually got called out on it.
2: I mean, he's so senile. I don't know if he remembers that he signed the agreement. But I think what's remarkable...
3: We do not know that he's senile. That is a medical assessment that we cannot make. Seth can't
2: Okay,
3: make it,
2: but common sense. I mean, look at this guy every day. I mean.
0: So the legal team must have told the host, hey, yeah. We got to be careful with this stuff.
1: Right.
0: And again, well, he's, I mean, look at him every day and trying to tell people that Biden was great.
1: Mm-hmm.
0: Yeah, of course
4: America
0: he was.
4: America is a nation that can be defined in a single word. I was going to put him in foot.
0: Exactly.
1: Yeah.
0: Fit. That guy. Of course.
1: That's what it should say on the Trump $1 coin.
0: Yes,
1: yeah.
0: That's how I define America. You better believe it, Joe. That right.
1: Yeah.
0: What was your update?
1: Oh, well, I mean, this is an outrageous story. 6,600 people who were getting driver's licenses or state IDs in New Jersey between 2023 and 2024, they were non-citizens. They clicked the button, apparently, that said, no, I'm not a citizen. But they were registered to vote by the state anyway. About 400 of those people actually did cast ballots. They voted. The vast majority did not. They were like, well, no, I'm not a citizen. I don't get to vote. They were more honest than others.
0: Mm-hmm.
1: Mikey Sherrill, the governor of New Jersey, is getting out in front of this because I think it was probably going to break. Like, someone had gotten word of it, and it's like, all right, we're going to get in front of this to make us look like, hey, we're on the ball here, okay? We're doing this. And in the statement that she initially put out, she did say, this happened more than about 3 years before I took office. Don't blame me for this.
0: Yeah.
1: But then she's trying to turn it around on Trump, like election integrity and concerns about election integrity is just one big conspiracy theory. Here she is speaking just moments ago.
0: Okay.
5: Let me be clear. Donald Trump has zero credibility on the issue of election integrity. For the past 10 years, he's cried wolf and peddled bizarre conspiracy theories about fraud with no evidence. I saw the consequences of Trump's lies on January 6th. I was in the Capitol when he and his followers tried to steal the election and put the lives of hundreds of members of our law enforcement at risk.
0: Mm-hmm. Okay, that's obviously all prepared.
1: Yeah.
0: Just nonsense. They just released the files the other night after the speech and talking about what China has done. And then to say, well, he's got no credibility.
1: Yeah.
0: And I'm sure to a lot of the audience of that, they'll say, well, yeah, we totally understand what you're saying there, Mikey. And you were asking off air if I thought Good Morning America will cover it tomorrow. I would say if I had to guess, no. But if they do, it will be probably at the bottom of the hour when they come back from break and do it in one of those 10 to 15 second quick hit type things.
1: Well, I don't know. I think they might actually cover it because it's in New Jersey. It's their backyard.
0: Yeah.
1: And so it's like, you know, they treat anything that happens in that part of the country as just like local news that everybody's got to know.
0: Right.
1: And so I think maybe it's going to be unavoidable to cover it in the morning shows tomorrow. But it is going to be, this is by a mistake. Or by mistake, they've rectified this. And, you know, then they'll probably pivot to Trump like Mikey Sherrill is doing right now.
0: Right. And using some sort of false claim as an example.
1: Yeah.
0: Yeah. Again, man, when you're talking about all the election integrity... And it's infuriating that the SAVE Act hasn't been passed already by Republicans. I can't even explain it to people. It's like, why hasn't it happened? I'm like, I really don't have a great explanation. But you've had all these Democrats for a long, long time talking about how, oh my gosh, our elections are not safe. We've got to do everything possible. The machines can be hacked. We played part of the montage earlier.
6: Hack into them. It makes it seem like all these states are doing different things, but in fact, three companies are controlling this.
7: It is the individual voting machines that pose some of the greatest risk.
8: There are a lot of states that are dealing with antiquated machines, right, which are vulnerable to being hacked.
0: Yes, of course. And of course, Hillary Clinton was out there in front of all of it. She led the montage.
6: Hack into them. It makes it seem like...
0: No, way at the beginning with Hillary. Yes.
9: Virginia just stopped using touchscreen computer voting because it's so vulnerable.
10: Right.
9: We need to look at all the voting machines. Every Secretary of State needs to be, you know, assisted in making sure that they are not being hacked and attacked.
11: I continue to think that our voting machines are too vulnerable.
12: Our researchers have repeatedly demonstrated that ballot recording machines and other voting systems are susceptible to tampering.
13: Even hackers with limited prior knowledge, tools, and resources are able to breach voting machines in a matter of minutes.
0: Yeah.
1: Hmm. But now it's a conspiracy theory.
0: Exactly. Mm-hmm. Yep, with no proof.
1: The other thing I want to know about with New Jersey is how many people clicked yes, I am a citizen, when that was a lie.
0: Yeah, because it doesn't seem like that question's been asked yet.
1: Right. Well, there's that part of it. And then also, you know, part of the key provision of the Save America Act that has been so controversial among Democrats is that you would have to actually demonstrate that you are a citizen. You would have to provide proof of citizenship when you register to vote. Boy, I think New Jersey just really gave us a good argument in favor of that.
0: Yes. Absolutely. And think about it. It just so happens in this story that the people were then able to vote, even though they clicked no.
1: Yeah.
0: How often does that work in your favor in the real world when there's a mistake?
1: Right.
0: Say I sign up for, okay, say it's a news service or a, you know, like the Wall Street Journal.
1: Yeah.
0: It's like, hey, if you want to read this for a temporary subscription, sign up here. Okay, you do. And then the temporary runs out. Now you can't see the stories.
1: Mm.
0: Do they ever make the mistake where you can just keep doing it for free?
1: Right. No, that didn't happen.
0: Usually it doesn't happen. I'm not buying that this just was some sort of glitch in the computer.
1: There's a bigger story here.
0: I totally believe that. I mentioned Texas or a former Texas State guard that went to Penn State Law School and dropped out. I happen to see this. Libs of TikTok posted this, and I thought it was really interesting. A guy named David Blackman. And it sort of highlights the left, and certainly universities, don't want to give up on critical race theory and DEI.
1: Oh, yeah.
0: Because that's been the game for years and years and years to change the language and oppressor and oppressed, and this is David Blackman.
14: Penn State required me to take a class built around critical race theory and something that they dressed up as an anti-racism course. I could disagree in my own head, but to pass the class, I felt that I had to write what they wanted to hear. And I wasn't willing to sacrifice my reputation and buy a law degree with my conscience.
0: Okay, so again, Penn State Law School. And this is just, you know, part of it. And he goes on.
14: There was almost definitely compulsion. It was built into the lessons. It was built into the assignments. When you have a law dean stand in front of you and say you are a part of a broader coalition, it's compelled speech, plain and simple. Nobody was discussing the law in a two-form situation where they were like, well, you got to do things this way, but here's the opposite side of this, like they do in other forms of legal education. And I served in law enforcement, and I also served in the Texas State Guard, and I wasn't going to pay a public university to tell me that my country, my profession, and everything that I had done up to this point was oppressive. But
0: good for
14: Penn State made the choice to create this class. That was completely the choice of Penn State. They chose critical race theory. They chose ideological conformity. And they chose to make it mandatory. I've decided I'm going to attain my PhD in public policy from Liberty University, and I'm going to devote my life to making sure that nobody else ever had to make the choice that I did.
0: Good.
1: Yeah.
0: Need guys like that.
1: Yeah, you
0: doing
1: do.
0: That. Yeah, the sentence that I loved was,
14: and I wasn't going to pay a public university to tell me that my country, my profession, and everything that I had done up to this point was oppressive.
0: Good.
1: Yeah.
0: Because that is totally ridiculous.
1: It is.
0: All right. Big poll out there. Are you a fast walker or a slow walker? If someone asked you the question, how would you answer it?
1: Probably a fast walker.
0: You know, I don't think I would have answered it that way even a couple of years ago. Thought, you know, it is sort of normal pace. I don't think of it one way or another. But it's been brought to my attention from my wife, as we will, you know, take walks in the neighborhood. And I won't even be thinking about it because usually we're in conversation. Mm-hmm. And she'll say, why are you walking ahead of me again? I don't know, actually. Why am I two steps ahead of you? And I'm like looking back and I'm talking and I'm like, I'm not even like aware that I'm walking ahead because that does seem kind of rude.
1: Yeah.
0: I mean, it's one thing if you're trying to quicken the pace on purpose.
1: Yeah.
0: But I'm not really trying to do that.
1: I don't know. You could turn around and just say, why are you not keeping up?
0: Yeah, but David, I really don't want to pick a fight at that point because we're in conversation. Not really what I'm after at that point in time. 7% said they consider themselves very fast. 29% say somewhat fast. 43% about average. Less people say they would be slow.
1: Oh, I hate the mosier.
0: Yeah.
1: The person that's just, because that's the person that doesn't even like if you're walking down a hallway,
0: mm-hmm.
1: they don't even go to the side. Right, the mosier is the one that will dominate somehow the bulk of the space in any public hallway.
0: Why, that does seem to be true, doesn't it?
1: It's like, and it's like you can't, like they're saying, no, you're going at my pace, buddy. All right.
0: Yeah. Yeah. That is annoying.
1: It's like, very annoying way. To me.
0: Yeah. Yeah. Also saw a story that AI is ruining wildlife photography.
1: Hmm.
0: They talked to a guy that's like, this is his job. And he's like, all these AI images, it's fooling people all the time. People think it's real. And, you know, it's taking away the artistry of photography. And it dilutes what's impressive. I understand if that's your gig.
1: Yeah.
0: And all of a sudden, these other images are coming out and it just looks cooler and more vibrant. Yeah. You're like, hey, that's not even real.
1: Well,
0: but I don't think you're going to be able to convince people that it doesn't look cool.
1: No. I mean, what do you say to painters who do landscapes? I mean.
0: Yeah, that's true, man. So where you're at right now with AI, are you somewhat freaked out, totally freaked out, or like it'll get figured out?
1: I think I've got enough ammo that I'm not freaked out anymore.
0: Okay. And what makes it that you're not freaked out?
1: Because I've got enough ammo.
0: So, not ammo to the argument, just ammo in general.
1: Yes, in general. So when when AI becomes self-aware and starts, you know, the robot dogs going everywhere, all that stuff, I feel fairly confident in my ability to survive, at least for a certain amount of time.
0: See, I was thinking to myself, like, you know, AI gets your information and it takes over and it causes havoc. You're going so far as to go robot dogs.
1: Yes.
0: Like, holy crap, I wasn't even thinking something like that.
1: Well, they're putting machine guns on these damn things now.
0: Yeah, I've seen that. That is pretty frightening. Boy, oh boy. Crazy Florida cop story, sex on the job. Nimrod's the news and a news update coming up.

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10: My name is Erica, and my son Kaysen is a patient at Shriners Children. My oldest called me and said, Kaysen got burnt. I said, how bad is it? He wouldn't answer me. Before we could see Kaysen, the trauma doctor came in and said he needs to go to Shriners.
11: To survive a burn injury and to return to life unafraid and full of joy and be who you're supposed to be is what we strive to deliver to our patients. 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I can't think of another system that has the impact on pediatric patients that Shriners Children's does.
12: I wouldn't do anything else.
13: We're just so thankful that Kaysen is still here, because things can change in the blink of an eye.
10: Go online right now to loveshriners.org.
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0: Markley, Van Camp, and Robbins Show. Jamie Markley, David Van Camp. Scott Robbins is out back tomorrow. Yeah, a lot of people talk about the weight loss injections because the results, they look dramatic. I mean, and it works, but you're talking about needles. 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And then some others are looking at the pretty intense side effects that get talked about. People really want to stay away from that. If you're in that boat and want to lose significant weight without all that, you should check out Lean.
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1: Mark Wayne Mullen, Homeland Security Secretary, weighing in on Governor Mikey Sherrill's admission that at least 6,600 people who said they were not citizens were still registered to vote in the state of New Jersey. He says, appreciate you responding back to our letter, Governor Sherrill. This should have been done a long time ago. Just one illegal vote cancels out the vote of a U.S. citizen. As we reported last week, New Jersey could have as many as 35,000 potential non-citizens registered to vote. Looking forward to working with you to secure your elections in the future.
0: So you really weren't out in front of it?
1: No.
0: It's because we were putting on the pressure.
1: Yes.
0: Got it. All right, we got to get to Nimrods. Here we go.
2: When the going gets tough.
3: Damn it, this is too hard.
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3: I love the poorly educated.
0: All right. Nimrods in the News, we go to Florida. This is in Howie in the Hills, Florida.
1: Oh,
0: okay. A Florida police chief has resigned because somehow he turned a fraud investigation into a soap opera. All right, there was a guy that calls in that says, hey, listen, my current girlfriend, I've got to show you some text messages between her and the police chief. What had happened was the police chief was investigating the woman's now ex-husband. They were married at the time.
5: Mm-hmm. Well, I'm doing an investigation on your husband for fraud. You need to meet me at this hotel. We need to talk about it.
0: Where they engaged in consensual sex.
1: Huh.
0: And then 2 weeks later, I need to meet you again. And it happened again.
1: Well, he wanted to be thorough.
0: I guess. Yeah, he's in some trouble now. And before the internal investigation come out, he has resigned. And that's Nimrods in the News.

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6: From ABC News, I'm Mike Dubusky. Today marks 100 days until the midterm elections, with races across the country heating up. Democratic House Minority Leader Hakeem Jeffries speaking at an event in Pennsylvania today.
7: Donald Trump and MAGA Republicans told you they'd bring grocery prices down on day one. They told you they'd stop spending money on stupid wars in the Middle East. They promised to bring energy prices down by 50% and get gas below $2 a gallon. The exact opposite has happened.
6: Democrats in Maine this weekend selected Troy Jackson as their pick to take on Republican Senator Susan Collins this fall. He takes over from Graham Plattner, who suspended his campaign amid multiple allegations of sexual misconduct. Month six of the war in Iran, with still no end in sight. The New York Times reports the Trump administration is holding off on an escalation in fighting over concerns it will deplete American weaponry in the area. The White House says all options remain on the table. Republican Congressman Mike Turner of Ohio telling ABC that U.S. allies should step up.
8: Our allies and those in which they sell energy to are going to have to step up to the plate here. America, the United States cannot do this alone. There is economic pressure that can be placed on Iran.
6: It comes as Israeli Prime Minister Benjamin Netanyahu heads to Washington this week for Netanyahu's first face-to-face meeting with President Trump since February. Here's ABC's Stephen Portnoy.
9: We know that the two speak often. Trump has said in recent months they talk just about every 2 days. You'd imagine that Iran will probably dominate the conversation between the president and Benjamin Netanyahu, but you also might expect that Trump will bring up Lebanon. He's been critical of how Netanyahu has targeted Hezbollah in recent months.
6: And the man authorities say is responsible for yesterday's car ramming attack on a Berlin Pride parade has been shot and killed by police. You're listening to ABC News.
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0: are caravans of fire trucks and military. They are sending in reinforcements from Paris.
1: Tour de France race officials say they will shorten the distance by a third on the last day so police can be diverted to assist regions in flames.
2: At least one person has died in Spain on account of those fires. Complicating matters, a heat wave is set to begin in France earlier this week. Record high temperatures are also impacting the western U.S. ABC News meteorologist Samara Theodore has details.
3: Temperatures are taking a run to the high 90s, some spots feeling like the triple digits. I mean, Kansas City feeling like 114 degrees. Oklahoma City, 106 degrees on Monday. And finally, I'll leave it here. We have critical fire danger for places like Reno and just south of Burns, Oregon. So be very mindful in the north as well.
2: And police in Seattle are still searching for the two men who allegedly did a base jump off the Space Needle this weekend. I'm Mike Dabosky, ABC News.
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14: 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Jamie Markley, David Van Camp, Scott Robbins on vacation, back later in the week. You know, sometimes you'll see a story and you just get ticked off. Mm-hmm. And this is one of those for me. Obama appointed activist judge dismisses Title IX lawsuit against Illinois school district. This would be Judge Sharon Johnson Coleman. The Obama appointed activist judge who once ruled that illegal aliens have Second Amendment rights has now dismissed a lawsuit filed by a student in the Valley View Community Unit School District. Still laughing about the illegal aliens having Second Amendment yeah. rights, correct?
15: And she's in Illinois?
14: Yes.
15: Where you have to get a background check to buy ammunition?
14: Correct.
15: We live in the upside down, man.
14: 100%.
15: This is insanity.
14: All right, it really sorry. Is. Well, you have this girl basically saying our Title IX rights need to be respected.
15: Mm-hmm.
14: You got boys in the girls' locker room.
15: Yeah.
14: No, in dismissing the equal protection claim, the court amazingly relied on a precedent saying that it claimed because the policy requires both males and females to subordinate their rights to bodily privacy and integrity to members of the opposite sex, there's no equal protection violation. What?
15: So because a girl could use...

0: a boys' locker room?
1: Yes.
0: There, because it's a free-for-all, then nobody's rights are violated.
1: Correct.
0: Okay.
1: Yeah, it's just, again, the upside-down world is probably the best way to describe it.
0: Ridiculous, man.
1: When they were talking about this at the time and they had, you know, their school board meeting, and you had a dad who was, you know, very passionate, got up and spoke. And I know it, at the time, got a lot of play. It's probably worth playing at least part of it again.
2: We're going to let boys in the bathrooms? I want to ask all the fathers up here to claim to love their daughters. Would you be okay if someone up here started getting naked in front of your daughter? No, yes, they are. If they go in the bathroom, they will get naked in front of your daughter. You are a liar.
3: Hey, folks. Okay. We're not doing this.
2: Okay, that's all I'm saying.
3: We're not doing the back and forth.
2: These men, these boys, these biological boys, you're going to allow them to go in and get naked in front of our kids? Are we that far gone now? Where does this stop, guys?
1: Yeah.
2: Where does this plateau? Next thing you know, we're going to be okaying pedophilia? We're already letting kids pretend to be furries. We are letting kids be furries. Silence.
3: Folks,
2: I request
3: stop.
2: Silence.
3: Please.
2: I don't care. Offensive? You know what? It's funny. All your shirts all say humble, kind, love everyone. But you don't love me right now, do you? That's right.
3: Sir.
2: That's
3: hey,
2: right.
3: Folks,
2: so,
3: hey.
1: Listen. Yeah, and the guy trying to restore order is getting on the dad.
0: Right.
1: For responding to them. Just forward in a little bit. As you know, he's just talking about common sense, for crying out loud. Yeah.
2: More power to you, but don't twist and manipulate their mind when they are impressionable. Leave our kids alone. Please, leave them alone. There is no study, not one that's ever been done, that WPATH, World Professional Association of Transgender Health, set out to do a study about suicide.
1: Because that's always the playing card, right? Well, you got to basically play along with the pretending of to be the opposite sex or they're going to kill themselves.
0: Yeah.
1: And he cites the study.
2: And did you know they could find no conclusive evidence that letting your child transition will save their life? Not one study. We are going down a path of irreversible evil and harm. We are accepting evil in 2025. This is sick. All these men getting up here speaking today, they don't have the courage to look at their kids and say, hey, I love you, and I'm going to support you, but you're a boy, or you're a girl. You were born in God's image. That's what men should do. That's what real men do. That's what real men of courage do.
1: Right. Mm-hmm. Not enough of them out there. Because a lot of times we'll see these different stories, and we'll say, where are the dads?
0: Yeah.
1: Well, there's one. Mm-hmm. But man, oh man, the activist judge dismisses the lawsuit. And then it'll go to the next one. This goes on and on and on and on. And I think that's something we've learned in the last 10 years, that the appointment of judges is far more important than we had ever imagined. Okay, so that story's out there. The mayor of New York wants to arrest Benjamin Netanyahu. He comes to the United States. Is that still going on?
0: Yeah. Well, he pledged to do that during his run, and also right after he was inaugurated as the mayor of New York City. Zoran Mamdani has promised to have the prime minister of Israel, Benjamin Netanyahu, arrested if he shows up for the United Nations General Assembly in September. And he was interviewed by the New York Times' Lulu Garcia Navarro. And it was funny because even she was like, she just was confused by what he was trying to say. And so she says, would you really actually arrest him?
1: Okay.
4: Prime Minister Netanyahu belongs in The Hague. He's a war criminal who has been charged by the International Criminal Court. And what you will find is that is an opinion that is held by many purely because of what his actions have wrought over these last many years. I've also said that I will follow the laws that we have here in New York City, because I believe that there's an importance in following the law as a leader who presides over our city, and that's something that I plan
1: right.
4: to do.
5: Meaning? I'm sorry, I don't understand what that means.
4: Meaning that whatever the law allows me to do in New York City, that's what we will do, but we won't be writing our own laws to that end.
5: What does the law allow you to do?
4: That's an active conversation with our legal department.
1: Oh, really?
4: And seeing what the prospects are we have here in our municipality. However, what we've seen at the national level is a desire sometimes to write your own laws, to go outside of the bounds of legality. That's not something we have an interest in.
1: You know, it's interesting. I saw Andrew Cuomo, former governor, disgraced governor of New York, saying with Mamdani here, it's all theater.
0: Oh, yeah.
1: Is it? Or would he really arrest him if he had the chance?
0: I think if he had the chance, he would, but I don't think he would be able to find enough police officers to actually get it done.
1: Right. No, but I believe if he could get it done, he would, because that just, for him and his followers, that just makes him even bigger.
0: Oh, yeah.
1: As far as that whole crazy movement.
0: Yeah, the Trumpster has put out a statement on that saying, no, he will not be arrested on U.S. soil. That's not happening.
1: Right. Yeah. But this way he gets to play it out and say, yeah, I think that, you know, that's absolutely something we would look at because, again, his followers would be like, yeah, war criminal.
0: Yeah.
1: You know, arrest him. Everything else. It's just crazy, man. It's wild times we're living in with the Democratic Socialists.
0: It really is, man. And I mean, it's only growing from the younger side of things right now.
1: Yes. And that's from a lot of indoctrination for years and years.
0: Oh, yeah.
1: That's just been happening. Meanwhile, Gavin Newsom's wife is making news again.
0: Yes. Well, she's making the rounds right now because, you know, this is sort of the long, slow presidential campaign launch that they're involved in right now.
1: Oh, yeah.
0: Gavin Newsom's wife, Jennifer Newsom, was asked whether or not Gavin was going to run for president. Now, we all know he will, but...
1: Yes, of course. Go ahead.
6: It's really exciting to be in California. Diversity is our secret sauce. It's what my husband and I stand for.
1: Oh, my gosh. The state's got so many problems. Right. It's insane. Diversity is our strength. Really? Okay, go ahead.
6: And represent and champion. And so I guess in that regard, we're a threat to the GOP. But right now we're focused on California and we're focused on saving our democracy because
1: right now in polling, you trail Kamala Harris.
0: Yeah.
1: I mean, the GOP is hoping you win. Just not very, your husband's not a good candidate. Right. Go ahead.
6: Because clearly we have an unhinged leader who is coming at his political enemies and trying to intimidate us all. So fear, distrust, and chaos. And we have to right this ship, not just in our country, but for the world. The world is looking at us going, what is going on in America right now, or in the United States of America right now? And they're extremely concerned, and it's destabilizing. And so we have an opportunity to right the ship, again, not just in California, but across the country, and save our democracy.
0: And save our democracy. I do like how she had to correct herself there because it's a big thing. There's been a resurgence of this where you can't say America anymore because, well, it's two continents, right? It's the Americas. You have to specify the United States of America. That's this left-wing cause. And it's been that way for a long time. But it's like, dude, nobody is saying America and thinks Brazil, okay?
1: No. No, of course not. Oh, make her say Gulf of America, dude. That would be fantastic. I mean, there is part, you know, sometimes it gets exhausting, but in the end, watching the Democrats fight with one another and jockeying for position, who can outwoke the other and all the other nonsense, is going to be fascinating to watch. Okay, we got to get to a news update. And the five stories we're watching today is coming right up.
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1: The Markley Van Camp and Robin Show. Jamie Markley, David Van Camp, Scott Robbins on vacation. It's time now for the five stories we're watching today.
0: 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Number five, socialist Andy Burnham officially became the British Prime Minister today. Replacing Sir Keir Starmer, who had to resign. This is the country's seventh leader in 10 years.
1: Unreal.
0: Just a failed country. Failed country.
1: Yep.
0: Number four, the Department of Education is rolling out new accountability tests for colleges and universities if an undergrad program's graduates don't earn more than workers who never went to college in that particular field. Well, that program could be cut off from federal student loans. Good. I love it.
1: What is your course you usually talk about? Something with basket weaving?
0: Oh, underwater lesbian basket weaving?
1: Underwater lesbian. Yes. Very good.
0: Yeah. Number

0: Number three, in New York, one person has been arrested after setting off a homemade bomb. They're calling it an incendiary device at 26 Federal Plaza, where an immigration court is, by the way. And number two, Yemen's Houthis have announced a sea navigation ban on Saudi Arabia.
1: Who are you?
0: Yeah, it's going to get really messy there because I think Saudi Arabia's patience is over as well.
1: Yeah.
0: And then number one, the U.S. has identified two troops killed in an Iranian strike on Jordan. Tyler James Fian, 25, from Hawaii, and Isabella Gonzalez, 19, of Carrollton, Texas, passed away. They were killed by the Iranian strikes. Trump has ordered the U.S. military to make Iran pay many times over for each American soldier killed. The negotiations are done, it sounds
1: like. Oh, yeah. Yeah. Would not be surprised if bridges get hit this week.
0: Yeah.
1: We'll see what happens. Some other news out there. A lot of stories being written about the World Cup. Trump wants it again in the future. I know a lot of businesses were happy with all of the added, you know, clientele and visitors to the United States. I'll admit it. I have no more love for soccer than I did before it started. And you almost, I don't know if you ever feel this way, but you talk to other people that are genuinely like sort of excited for it. You're like, I don't want to be the wet blanket on it.
0: Yeah.
1: I had forgotten it was even on yesterday. I'm doing yard work. I figure I'll come inside for maybe a half hour, cool off a little bit, and head back out and get something to drink. And I turn the TV on. Well, it's sort of the end of that halftime show. I see Justin Bieber, and I'm like, I think he's singing live. Wow. Okay. That's a little bit different. And then they do the whole thing where it's all these kids together, and it's Shakira, and it's all about love, and I'm seeing rainbow colors, and I've got my own sort of take going on in my head. Like, okay, whatever. It's not for me.
0: Yeah.
1: And the thing is, if you were around a bunch of people and you had the thought, you know, this is all about globalization, and I'm not for it, to be honest, because I think the people behind it have really nefarious intentions. And it, yeah, they make it, they dress it up like, oh, love, it's all about love and all this crap. And that's not what they're about at all.
0: Oh, no.
1: But I'm like, again, I see the ratings. A lot of people in the United States were watching this probably more than ever. I know that it was more exciting for people this time around. And I also understand, you know, for people like my buddy who had no interest in soccer, but his daughter has been playing soccer. And so they watched the games with her. And he's like, you know, I'm starting to understand the game a little bit better. I really kind of like it. And I'm kind of like, good for you. I'm not going to try to convince you not to like it.
0: Well, no. No.
1: But I just reserve it to, it's just not for me. Yeah. I just don't dig it. I think, and then I saw what would have been maybe the last 15 minutes of it when Argentina's down a guy, which seems like kind of crazy. I know there's penalty in hockey and soccer. Guy will explain it to me and why that was the right call. I don't care that much, to be honest. It just doesn't hold the interest, I guess.
0: No, I will say what I did like that it was here.
1: Yeah.
0: For the simple fact that it reminded a whole lot of people how cool this country is. I know we have disagreements, we're divided, and all that stuff, right?
1: Mm-hmm.
0: And we certainly have our faults. But man, watching all these people from different countries, especially from Europe, from Korea, going to Mexico, going to the United States, traveling around, and a lot of times off the beaten path, not to major, you know, tourist destinations, and having the time of their lives. This country kicks ass, man.
1: It does.
0: And that was a good reminder of it. And I saw one person say, you know what we should do? We should have it again, like, in 10 years, and then just do it at all different stadiums, just to show off how cool we are.
1: Yeah, and for the people that hate the country, I hope some of them actually woke up. This is the reason so many people want to come here and actually start a life here, you know, which is really cool. And just because I'm not one for soccer, I mean, 0-0, 1-0 is the final, but whatever.
0: No shots on goal.
1: I know, for Argentina. And I know I've heard people say, but yeah, but that's what makes it so interesting because the goals mean so much.
0: Mm-hmm.
1: Again, it's fine. It's just, it's not for me. Yeah. And then I saw just a little study, David, because you know a lot about cats. Sometimes when they lick each other, it's not because they're being nice to clean one another. Sometimes it's to annoy the other cat.
0: Well, probably, yeah.
1: Like, okay. Who would have known that? Yeah. I'm thinking about Robin's always talking about his cats, you know?
2: Meow, meow, meow, meow, meow, meow, meow, meow.
0: Well, I think sometimes it's to pick a fight because they're bored or something. And so they, like, my cats will do that, where they just sort of start grooming each other, and then it just gets more and more aggressive.
1: Well, you've mentioned one of your cats is kind of a jerk. Is that the one that does it?
0: Yeah. But, you know, there was one, Dexter, who's dead now.
1: Thanks. Yes, he's dead.
0: Yeah, he's very dead. He used to do it more often, where he'd just go up to the other boy cat and just start messing with him, and then start biting, and then they would chase each other.
1: So they so Dexter was the jerk sometimes,
0: and now Dexter's dead.
1: Do you think he was a jerk because he was cockeyed and he was jealous of the other cat who wasn't?
0: Probably.
1: It might have had something to do with it. I couldn't blame him for that, to be honest.
0: Into walls.
1: Yeah,
0: Dexter.
1: It's tough. Oh, we got to get to Adam Carolla talking about voter ID in California. It's hilarious. And news update next.
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1: All right. The Markley, Van Camp, and Robbins Show. Jamie Markley, David Van Camp, Scott Robbins on vacation. Back later this week. Okay, so this Senate candidate from Michigan doesn't want to talk about the Ayatollah.
0: Oh, no. No, he does not. Abdul El Sayed, he's running for the U.S. Senate in Michigan. He is a far-left Islamist running for the Democrat nomination. Now, back when the Ayatollah got killed in Iran, not the Gayatollah, but his dad, he was caught saying in a planning meeting that he didn't want to comment on it because Muslims in Dearborn were sad about it.
1: I remember.
0: And so he was asked about that during an interview with Jake Tapper on CNN.
1: All right.
11: Why were you worried about offending people who support the Ayatollah?
12: Jake, on a day where we're mourning the loss of two more service members in a war we never should have fought, I think all of us ought to step back and ask whether or not everybody in Michigan, frankly, everybody in America, shouldn't be sad about the fact that this president, backed by the prime minister of a foreign government, took us to a war we had no business fighting in. So yeah, I didn't want to comment on it then because it's a ridiculous pretext. And now you're asking me about the Ayatollah, who's dead, by the way, and you're not asking me about the service members who've died. You're not asking me about whether or not this war should have ever been fought. You're not asking me about whether or not the costs that are being borne by Michiganders in the tax dollars we pay or the gas prices that are insane right now are worth it. And so, look, let's have a conversation based in Michigan. I'm running for Senate in Michigan. And I think here in Michigan, all of us are probably sad about the fact that we went to war that we never should have fought. I'd rather our money be spent here.
11: I was specifically asking you about comments you didn't want to make because you didn't want to offend people in Dearborn, which is in Michigan.
1: Right.
0: Yeah, right.
1: I was wondering if Jake was at least going to stand up for himself.
0: Right.
1: Because the guy is attacking the question. Well, you're not asking about this, and you're not asking about this, which is getting out your own talking points.
0: Sure.
1: No, the reality is someone that should be recognized by Americans as an evil leader and good riddance, you didn't want to offend people because they're rather on the side of the Ayatollah than the president of the United States.
0: Yeah.
1: That's the deal.
0: That's the long and short of it, yeah.
1: But you just can't say it. Wow. You know, if you've got people that don't see what's coming or what is at least being attempted and say, well, I just like some of his politics and I don't want to be Islamophobic, so I'm going to vote for him.
0: Mm-hmm.
1: What a dope to have that opinion.
0: Oh, completely. Yes.
1: You don't think there's another goal in mind?
0: Yeah.
1: And I'll bring it up again, man. A buddy of mine that grew up Muslim will say it all the time. Americans and Christians in particular are so freaking naive to what is actually happening.
0: Yeah.
1: It goes through my mind every time we hear another story like this. Meanwhile, in California and the rest of the country, we're talking about voter ID. In California, Adam Carolla was talking about it. And we've heard this before. You can't show ID. They don't want you to. They can't look at ID. like, hey, this is who I am. Oh, right. Can't do it. And it's crazy to know that to begin with. But then to hear the story of someone that's trying to show the ID and how that's received is something different.
13: I went to vote last time, and I reflexively pulled out my ID because I reflexively reach for my ID in almost all environments now because I travel so much. So I'm voting.
1: Yeah, and he's talking with Harmeet Dhillon, by the way.
13: And I'm just sort of reaching for my ID, and the guy's like, you got to put that away. And I was like, you don't need to see it? And he's like, no, I can't touch it, you know? And then he starts asking me questions about my address and how do you spell that and what was the number again on that? And he keeps screwing it up and how do you spell your name? And I said, why don't I just show you my ID and you can just get all this right off my ID? And he's like, I can't look at, you got to put the, I can't touch the ID.
14: That's right.
13: And I'm like, it's the only place left in society where they shun the ID. Everywhere else, you need the ID, and here we shall shun you and your
14: right.
13: ID.
14: You're
13: That's
14: absolutely
13: insane.
14: Right.
1: It is.
0: Yeah. Well, what's the harm in showing the ID? Oh, right, because then maybe Democrats wouldn't have a stranglehold on elections
1: exactly.
0: in California.
1: Right. Exactly. That's what it comes down to. Man, when we saw that the other day, that in fact, Olive Garden, what is it, the endless salad or whatever?
0: Endless pasta, yeah.
1: The endless pasta. You got to show the photo ID.
0: Mm-hmm.
1: My goodness, dude. This isn't that hard.
0: Right. You have to have that. It's non-transferable. You have to show that you are who you say you are.
1: Yes.
0: to get the pasta.
1: Yes.
0: But
1: to vote,
0: playing a role in determining the future of our country. Yeah, no, we don't need that.
1: Right.
0: They get so caught up in their own talking points with this that it's like, and Harry Enten from CNN, he's the polling guy,
1: yeah,
0: has pointed this out time and time again. Voter ID is not controversial.
1: Not at all.
0: Not among the people, because most people have an ID.
1: John Carl, that's what he was saying to Mark Warner.
0: Yeah.
1: Like, dude, 71% of Democrats, you know, 80% of people overall. Why won't you get on board? And I think we all know the reason why. All right. It's that time. We do it a couple of times a day. Go around the table. It may not be the biggest story out there, but it caught your attention. David, what's your story here?
0: You know, this isn't necessarily new, but it is funny because every once in a while you'll have people complaining about how, you know, they go to a Walgreens or a CVS and a bunch of the stuff is under lock and key.
1: Oh, yeah.
0: And then they're acting like, oh, this is terrible. This is, you know, this is racist. This is classist or whatever. And the employees hate it, too. And I understand why the employees hate it, because they got to stop every 5 seconds to go and open up something so somebody can get some lipstick out or something.
1: By the way, when you say it's racist, isn't that in a way racist?
0: I think it is. Yeah.
1: Kind of outing, well, it's because this is what people steal.
0: Right. What is this? Why are all the black hair products under lock and key?
1: Right.
0: That's racist. What? I don't think you want to say that out loud.
1: No, I don't think you do.
0: Yeah. Well, the New York Post put out a story, a video of them looking at a half-mile section of Washington Heights that's been transformed into an open-air prescription drug bazaar, with vendors peddling painkillers, erectile dysfunction pills, and a bunch of other medications, a bunch of wares. And it really is. This is straight from Walgreens. This is what they do. They steal
1: wow.
0: it, and they just set it up outside,
1: right.
0: and they sell it. Remember this story in California, in San Francisco, where because they weren't allowed to stop shoplifters, people would go in there with big trash bags and just steal a bunch of stuff.
1: Yes.
0: And then a lot of times they wouldn't even go that far away from the Walgreens that they just ripped off. It's like right around the corner, and they're setting up their table to sell the things that they just stole.
1: And there was nothing they could do.
0: Nope.
1: Because it was under $900.
0: Right. It's bonkers, man.
1: It is. I mean, I've never even understood the whole reason that people wouldn't say, no, they need to be prosecuted for that. Well, that's that pipeline,
0: yeah,
1: you know,
0: right.
1: from school to prison. Well, again, you're outing yourself.
0: Yes.
1: If that's what you think. What? Because you're poor, you have to steal? You have to go to the Walgreens?
0: Right.
1: No, it's It's crazy.
0: Well, they're just stealing formula for their babies. No, they're stealing the formula so that they can sell it to somebody who wants formula for cheaper.
1: Exactly. For my story, I see this headline. If you drive the speed limit, you could be saving the planet.
0: Oh, really?
1: I'm like, okay, this has got to be some sort of BS. It's researchers at the University of Minnesota. They found that speeding is costing Americans around 50,000 metric tons of carbon dioxide pollution every single day. Researchers say if drivers simply stuck to posted speed limits, the country could save more than 6 million gallons of gasoline every day. All you have to do is slow down a bit instead of accelerating and braking aggressively. What's going through my mind is, you know, different cop friends I've had, you know, the old saying sort of rings true. 5, you're fine. 10, you're mine.
0: Yeah.
1: Somewhere around the number, like 7 miles an hour over the speed limit, you're probably okay. And it all depends on the area you're in when you're doing that. I mean, if you got, you know, like a small town cop that wants to make an example out of you, 7 could get you a ticket.
0: Oh, for sure.
1: You know, and other places, you know, bigger city, if you're not going 10 mile an hour over, well, or you're even going the speed limit.
0: Yeah.
1: Sort of the mindset. But they said as part of the study, just following the speed limit would only add about 54 seconds per day for the average driver. Mm-hmm. Okay. Maybe.
0: Yeah.
1: The average driver. Exactly. Like, how much over the speed limit are you talking? And then how far is the driving you have to do?
0: Yeah.
1: All that to try to, you know, figure it out. And so then at the end of the story, they say, so here's the question. Would you trade less than a minute a day in exchange for safer air, safer roads, and a little bit more money in your pocket? And I could not help it. In my mind, all I heard was,
14: he's bound and down, are we going to do what they say can be done? We've got a long
1: no, I'm not trading it. No. No. No, and that's not for me. No, thank you. I think I'll just keep on rolling the way I've been rolling. It'll be fine.
0: Out of spite, I'm just going to go out to the parking lot and turn on my truck, let it idle for the rest of the show.
1: Oh, gosh. No. It's not going to get people to stop speeding. Give me a break. There has been some more climate nonsense debunked. We got to get to that. Nimrod's in the news and a news update next.
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1: Markley, Van Camp, and Robbins Show. Jamie Markley, David Van Camp, Scott Robbins on vacation, back later in the week. 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
0: Yeah, they don't have a quality mattress like that at the Itchy Inn.
1: No, he's going to be sweating through his shirt, through the sheets every night. 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
1: Okay. News update. I have one to go ahead first, David.
0: All right. Well, Tom Homan reacting to the bombing. It was the fireworks and gasoline or something that this anti-ICE nut job in New York decided to set off outside of a federal building in New York City. Here is Tom Homan, the border czar.
3: Anti-ICE stuff on him. That's about all we know. Can you add any further detail to that? What was the content?
6: I don't want to get ahead of the FBI in this. I simply don't know. I just got advised of this before I came out the North Lawn. But again, why does he think ICE is bad? Why does he want to attack ICE? Again, because the last year and a half, all he's heard from members of Democratic members of Congress and sanctuary city mayors and governors is that ICE is not a real law enforcement agency. ICE is separating families. ICE arresting people in churches and hospitals, which is none of it's true. So I'm sure he's been educated by the wrong people, and that's why he's chosen to take action. Because every time they talk about this hateful rhetoric rises, there's that small percentage on the far left who will take some sort of ridiculous action because they feel emboldened because members of Congress are agreeing with him that ICE needs to go away.
1: It is, man. They did it all on purpose from the get-go.
0: Oh, yeah.
1: To build this narrative, and it's just kept on. It's disgusting. Oh, for my update, we were talking about climate change being debunked all the time. I remembered John Stossel did this whole thing and was asking different climate alarmists to come on and debate these different people. And then he brought them on.
8: David LeGates is a professor of climatology at the University of Delaware. Pat Michaels is former president of the American Association of State Climatologists. Willie Soon is an astrophysicist.
9: It's all about arm waving, it's about emotion, about sending out kids in protest. We have nothing to do with the science.
8: This group pointed out that even if the planet warms by 5 degrees, humans can adjust. People in Holland did years ago.
1: And he goes into this whole thing and just, and they take all these myths and just debunk them one after another. It's just hilarious.
8: So no real effect on the climate, but
10: you'll sure have an impoverished, dark country, won't you?
8: Myth number four. The idea that carbon dioxide is carbon pollution that just does harm and threatens the food supply.
10: There are places on Earth where it is just greening up like crazy.
11: So if you're really concerned about the plants, more carbon dioxide makes them not just grow faster, but also makes them more water efficient.
8: Carbon dioxide is a greenhouse gas, but it also helps feed the world.
11: A lot of people pretend to know about climate, pretend to have studied it, pretend to come up with these answers, and then make these proclamations to scare you so that you'll do what we want you to do.
8: But if what the...
1: I'll just stop it right there. So from that story earlier, talking about if you just drove the speed limit, you'd help the planet.
0: Right.
1: I say by speeding, you're helping plants grow.
0: Yeah, you're rebuilding the rainforest.
1: And with that, we go to Nimrod. Here we go.
12: When the going gets tough.
13: Damn it, this is too hard.
12: The dumb get dumber.
28: All right, Dan.
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13: I love the poorly educated.
1: All right. Nimrod's in the News. Just a fair warning. This is another person that had a whole lot of drugs on him. You just couldn't see him, if you know what I mean. This is St. Petersburg, Florida. They pull over a vehicle, and there is Kurtel McCray. She's 46, and she's resisting. Finally, they get her apprehended. They step out of the car. They spot plastic baggies containing a white rock substance near the passenger seat. Okay, so she says, I don't know whose that is. While being escorted to a police van, a baggie with a rock-like substance dropped from her person. They said from the buttocks area. And then as she was being booked into custody, another baggie with multicolored pills fell from what is described as the defendant's vaginal cavity.
0: Golly, she's a trapper keeper.
1: She's at a lot
29: 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Stay connected.
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19: From ABC News, I'm Mike Dubusky. 100 days from today, voters will head to the polls in the 2026 midterm elections. At an event in Pennsylvania today, House Minority Leader Hakeem Jeffries pitched the elections as a referendum on President Trump.
20: Since this guy took office, he has made more than 21,000 stock trades. He's added more than $2 billion to his personal bank account. His sons have made hundreds of millions more.
19: Democrats are facing an uphill battle and will need to pick up four seats to retake control of the Senate. Israeli Prime Minister Benjamin Netanyahu is headed to the U.S. this week as the war in Iran enters month six. ABC's Stephen Portnoy says a recent agreement between the U.S. and Saudi Arabia will likely be a topic of discussion.
21: There's also the news of the past week with respect to President Trump's efforts to expand the Abraham Accords to have Arab countries normalizing relations with Israel, attaching that as a condition of the nuclear deal with Saudi Arabia. It was announced in the past week.
19: The White House tells ABC News that the president will retain all options with Iran after the New York Times indicated that the administration was thinking of stepping back from a plan to increase military action there. That's because the Pentagon's dwindling supply of air defense munitions in the Middle East. Police in Germany say the suspect in Saturday's deadly van attack outside a pride celebration in Berlin is dead after a confrontation with police. ABC News foreign correspondent Brick Klenet is in Berlin.
22: The suspect has been shot and killed by police following that attack at a pride event here in the city. The 21-year-old, he was suspected of driving a van into a crowd and stabbing multiple people. One person has been killed. Several others are fighting for their lives. Police say that officers fired at the man after he rushed towards them with a knife and that he died at the scene.
19: Authorities in Germany say the man was known to them and that he apparently tried to join the Islamic State. You're listening to ABC News.
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19: About 100 million people in the U.S. are under some form of heat alert this afternoon, with triple-digit temperatures today in the desert southwest to parts of the Rockies, the Plains, and the Dakotas. But it's not all about the heat.
2: The rain's not quite done for the south. This time, we're talking to a low country. Charleston, Brunswick, elevated flash flood risk. I will say it's wrapping up, but still some rain nonetheless. As a result, we do have this elevated flash flood risk. And I know there's a lot of spots down there that can flood easily.

0: ugly too when they do try to step in and enforce.
1: It just creates more of an avenue for potential trivial arrests and more police involvement, unfortunately.
2: A permit will be needed for crews of 10 or more in public spaces after 11 p.m. I'm Mike Dubosky, ABC News.
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15: The Markley, Van Camp, and Robbins Show. Jamie Markley, David Van Camp, Scott Robbins. So the Democratic Socialists are pretty white, 85%.
16: Oh, yeah.
15: So why not David Hogg being the leader?
16: There you go. Yeah, political coffin surfer David Hogg. He had a seat in DNC leadership but got kicked out because he was white.
15: That's right.
16: Well, now he's all in on the socialist cause. He spoke at the College Democrat Convention in D.C. the other day.
15: Okay.
17: Do we want a party that is old, rich, and out of touch? Or do we want a party led by young people like Mailot and Zora? Yeah! Do we want...
15: Who's young and rich.
16: Yes, exactly.
15: You failed to disclose that there, David. Anyway.
17: Do we want a party that's led by cowards or a party that's led by truly courageous leaders who, when they are voting, ask themselves, well, which special interest is this going to piss off? Because I really don't want AIPAC to spend $1 million against me in my primary or for Lockheed Martin to not give me my $5,000 corporate PAC check, but instead ask themselves, what is the right thing to do?
15: Oh, he's a tough guy now.
16: Oh, he's got to get the cuss word in, right?
15: Yes. Prove your legitimacy.
16: I like that, this whole AIPAC thing.
15: Oh, yeah, that's got to be one of the carrying card calls right there.
16: Yes, it is.
15: You have to hate the Jews if you're going to be a Democrat today.
16: Oh, yeah, absolutely.
15: That's part of it. It was interesting. I saw Victor Davis Hanson, who I've said many times is like the wise uncle, depending on your age, older brother, grandpa, whatever, that just puts things in perspective. And he was on Fox last night talking about the Democratic Socialists and how it is, well, pretty white, actually.
18: 85% of the Democratic Socialists are white, and they're affluent in their degree. They're just angry that they live in these enclaves and they can't afford a condo or a lifestyle they think their education should have guaranteed them. So it's a lot of envy, and then it's so incoherent. They talk about they're in a socialist, atheist, agnostic movement, and then they embrace because they want something.

0: and edgy and committed, so they embrace one of the most intolerant religions there are, radical Islam. It makes they're just incompatible. So it's just a big mess, but it's basically a lot of urban people who think this message is cool and neat and will give them free stuff. But it's not coming from people in Appalachia or the Ozarks or the San Joaquin Valley, I can guarantee you that. And they're worried, this establishment, because they thought they could ride it. When you have Ro Khanna being exposed, talking about the failures of capitalism when his wife drives a $200,000 Range Rover, or Gavin Newsom saying capitalism has failed when he lives in a $9 million house, or Hassan Piker, the one that's in a Mao suit, wearing the suit of the greatest mass murderer in history, while he drives a Porsche Targa. It's pretty incoherent. I think the people in the Democratic Party establishment are starting to wake up and seeing this could be an ungodly disaster.
1: Yeah.
2: Well, and that's the thing. I keep hearing people compare this to the rise of Trump within the Republican Party, because there is no question that Trump came in, he kicked in the door. I mean, how many times did we reference Bushwood from Caddyshack, right?
3: He's exactly.
2: Like, this place sucks. I think I'll buy it.
3: Yeah. You know? I'm buying this dump.
2: And yes, he did. The difference, though, and I think there it's key, is that, one, he spoke to things that people really cared about.
3: Yes.
2: And was receptive to people who felt like they'd been left behind, and mm-hmm. actually had support among the people that he was talking to. With the Democrat socialists or the communists or socialists, however you want to describe them, I think they're all fairly synonymous with one another now at this point.
3: Yeah.
2: But with that group, the people that they think they're standing up for can't stand them.
3: No.
2: The working class does not support socialism.
3: No.
2: That doesn't mean that they're Republicans or Trump Republicans or Democrats exclusively. It just means they don't like these twig boy rich kids telling them, hey, look, you're going to own nothing and love it.
3: Exactly.
2: That's been the story of communism since just before the Russian Revolution. It's mostly it's a movement that is defined by trust fund kids, academics who've never lived in the real world, and brutal dictators. That's it.
3: And dude, you know what happens as far as the Islamists. They're using these people to get what they want.
2: 100%.
3: They can't even see it. Yeah, it's going to be nasty. And I guess we're here for it.
2: Yeah.
3: Because they have no one to blame but themselves, talking about the Democratic establishment. But yeah, so you have that going on. I mentioned this last week a couple of times on Good Morning America on ABC. It just felt like they were trying so hard to make this some sort of race case when it came to Nolan Wells, this kid that drowned on the 4th of July. He happens to be black. His friends were white. They were with him that day. And, you know, all these different details that were coming out, and, you know, there were questions, and that's the way they kept saying it. Well, there are so many questions, and the parents want answers, and all of a sudden, Ben Crump is down there. Yeah. And then there's Sharpton. And you're like, okay, what's going on? And just as a flavor of this, from the end of the Good Morning America report last week,
4: for the family, but they want answers.
5: Yes.
4: And they want to know what happened, because there are questions
5: right.
4: that people really are wanting answers to. And the sheriff is pretty buttoned up, and he says he's not going to say anything until he has the answers people deserve.
5: All right. Yeah. It's good to have you there on the coast. Appreciate that.
3: Yeah, Robin Roberts, this means a lot to her. That's a very good. Well, Brandon Tatum, known as Officer Tatum, went down to Mississippi to check it out for himself.
2: Mm-hmm.
3: And, you know, he was kind of previewing all the different proof he had on this, but he was really fed up. And being a black man, he is tired of the race baiting that he sees all the time.
6: Got to say something real quick. Benjamin Crump should be ashamed of himself. Al Sharpton should be ashamed of themselves. I'm right here in Mississippi. It's crazy that I had to fly down here to even get this information. They've been lying on these boys. I got evidence, and I'm going to show it to you, and I'm going to lay it out for you. It is a shame that that boy Nolan did not get the respect that he deserved. In my opinion, they turned his death into a racial thing, destroying the community. You name it, they did it. And we got evidence that it wasn't just four boys with him. We got evidence that they asked Nolan to get back on the boat, and he refused to because he groaned. We got evidence that the boys reached out to the parents, that Benjamin Crump and them didn't refuse to reach out to these boys, and I've talked to them. I've seen the evidence with my own eyes. I've seen that there was more than just four people. There was three boats full of kids. I know that they...
3: By the way, have you seen the video? There were boats all over the place.
2: Oh, dude, yeah, that was the thing. I heard somebody, and I don't remember who was talking about it, but they said, like, oh, yeah, it was just them on this trip out to this barrier island, and I'm like, have you ever been on the coast during spring break? Because no, on those barrier islands out there that are uninhabited, basically.
3: Right.
2: No, it's a party. A lot of people take boats out there, and they all get drunk, and they have a good time, and... Well, in this case, it looks like tragedy happened.
3: Right.
2: But it's not, you know, this wasn't, you know, some three-hour tour kind of situation.
3: Right, like, okay, these... And it seemed like they were trying to intimate, all right, these three white kids just wanted to kill the black kids, so they took them out to this remote place, and they... Please. They were friends. They played together.
6: Left, and they had nothing to do with this? And instead of them saying, and standing up for these boys and saying, look, we don't know what happened, we want justice for Nolan... These boys didn't have no involvement. Instead, they want to make it about race, and it is a shame. And I'm so heated, man. I went out to Horn Island. We got all the video. We got the interviews. The boys wanted to talk to me because I'm the only one there to give them a voice because everybody else is fake, fraudulent, looking out for themselves. And it's a shame, man. It's a shame. Nolan deserved better than what they did. They out here hoodwinking, trying to raise money. And make stuff about race, and they have no evidence. They lied about the phone getting deleted.
3: Yeah.
6: It's a shame, man. But y'all finna find out, and a lot of y'all gonna have to apologize for the stuff that you said. You're gonna have to take that video down and apologize because you are part of the lie.
3: Yeah, people that were posting stuff on social media that knew nothing about it, but just wanted to fan the flames. And sometimes it's bots, and sometimes it's real people.
2: That's like the compounding tragedy of this, because a young man lost his life.
3: Right. And
2: sadly, this something like that does happen during spring break, summer vacation. Every year, there's a tragedy like this because somebody, you know, whether it's just an accident, they misjudged the riptide, they misjudged what the current was doing, they fell, hit their head, something like that. It happens all the time, and it's a tragedy that it does. But yeah, to try to turn this into some sort of national scandal without any evidence of that,
3: no,
2: is just it's a secondary tragedy. On the loss of this young man's life.
3: And how many times will media just throw something at the wall hoping it sticks on something like this? It is. He said it is disgusting. Boy, the one video that got played over and over and over was the dude that got flipped by the bison.
2: Oh, yeah.
3: An old guy there with his grandson. He's in a hospital bed. News talked to him.
2: Yeah.
3: Did you hear any of this?
2: Uh-uh.
3: I'm glad he's okay, but he just mentioned...
1: Even though I was on the ground, he could have stomped me, he could have gored me, could have done anything. We saw the bison, and he was down. He wasn't showing aggression or anything like that until it picked a target. That target happened to be me. At the time, I had my grandson with me. It was like, you need to get up to the amphitheater. I will deal with this down here. They move faster than you could ever imagine. He just kept coming, and he was more aggressive. And as soon as he got off that tree, he launched me in the air.
3: Yes. So, it'll be an all-timer.
2: That's a camping story for the ages. It's going to be really hard to top that one. And I'll tell you, that picture of him getting flung like 10... And I'm laughing now because I know he's okay.
3: Exactly.
2: And he was also laughing about it a little bit.
3: Yes.
2: That's a picture that you've got to get framed and hang up over the fireplace, right?
3: Oh, yeah.
2: Him upside down.
3: Oh, yeah. Or if you have one of those Aura frames that we've talked about before, you could get the still picture or you could put the video on there so every time it comes up, you see it again. It's something, man.
2: Did you see one? Somebody gave it the AI treatment. And then so you see him go up in the air, and then all of a sudden the song I Believe I Can Fly comes on. And he just keeps going up and up and up like
3: I haven't seen it, but I can picture it. Oh, that's pretty good, man. There's a story out of the Wall Street Journal. CEO parents hire a whole team for their kids. They're paying $4,500 for someone to potty train their kid.
2: Oh, come on.
3: Dude. Yeah, we got to get to that. And the five stories we're watching today, straight ahead.
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3: Markley, Van Camp, and Robbins Show. Jamie Markley, David Van Camp, Scott Robbins out. He'll be back tomorrow. Now it's the five stories we're watching today.
0: One, two, three, four, five.
2: Okay, number five, Lindsey Graham's little sister, Darlene, says she's going to run for a full Senate term in South Carolina.
3: Are you surprised?
2: Not really, because there have been rumblings that was going to be the case. And for her, it's like she's kind of an unknown quantity, except to the people in the party apparatus who matter.
3: Mm-hmm.
2: I mean, as far as like who can be the kingmaker, et cetera. And we'll see what the voters have to say, but the polling is pretty favorable for her right now.
3: Wow.
2: So we'll see. Number four, Nicaragua's socialist president Daniel Ortega declared the country will no longer have elections because, well, there's been a lot of right-wing and pro-capitalism people winning elections all over Latin America.
3: Yes.
2: So he's like, you know what? Never mind. We're just not going to do that. Number three, HHS Secretary RFK Jr. announced that the Trump administration is pausing more than $1 billion in Medicaid payments to California and Minnesota over suspected fraud and noncompliance.
3: Good.
2: Number two, President Trump meeting with the president of Lebanon today as the war heats back up with Iran. And number one, an update on the COVID cover-up. I know nothing's going to happen, but it's still interesting to know that in February of 2021, Customs wanted to talk to Peter Daszak coming in from abroad. He was a key figure working with that Wuhan lab. Well, they were going to stop him at the airport to talk to him, but the FBI intervened and said, nah, hands off.
3: And the thing was, his name was out there early on, even in the later stages of 2020.
2: Yes.
3: Talking about gain-of-function research. Mm-hmm. And all that was just right-wing conspiracy crap. No, it was all true.
2: Yes.
3: And so, the media will not cover this story.
2: No, they won't. It's just, well, it's Rand Paul. I mean, he's the one releasing all of this. And I mean, I got my problems with Rand Paul, but
3: sure.
2: I mean, I think that he still does want to at least get to the bottom of some of this.
3: And I would guess most reasonable people in the country would want to know what happened.
2: Yeah, I think so.
3: Everybody's life was turned upside down.
2: The world changed. I mean,
3: of course.
2: Yeah. Those are the top five stories that we're watching today. 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
3: They were talking about this on Fox earlier. It was a Wall Street Journal story about how when one nanny isn't enough, CEO parents or very wealthy parents hire a whole team to help with their kids. And, you know, the piece starts talking about, as a mother of two, there are certain tasks that Christine Landis won't do. She's never clipped her children's toenails. She's too anxious for that. So the nanny handles it.
2: Too anxious for that.
3: That's what she said. Most nights, the family assistant takes care of bath time. Landis also hands off what she calls repetitive play. Like reading the same book over and over. She doesn't want to be bothered with that. Or watching her toddler open and close the door for 45 minutes. She doesn't want to do any of that stuff. Uh-huh. Okay? And so they're talking about these parents, and they'll pay upwards of $4,500 for a potty training consultant. Yeah.
2: Okay.
3: One of the great joys, right, is teaching your kid how to ride a bike.
2: Yes.
3: And then watching
2: with my daughter.
3: Well, some of these parents are outsourcing that, paying $80 to $450 an hour to help the kid learn how to ride a bike.
2: Okay. Is there an application process or something that I can...
3: I don't know. And then, you know, if a kid's going to summer camp, you can't be bothered with packing for that. So they're hiring out people for $125 an hour.
2: This is how you create rich kid socialists, man.
3: Yes, it is. full-time travel nanny costs between $120,000 and $170,000. Some of these parents are paying to outsource basically the parenting at $250,000.
2: Then you don't want kids.
3: Exactly.
2: It's okay to not want kids. Dang.
3: Yeah. It's like, wow, man. That is really sad. All right, biggest story of the day, David.
2: All right, biggest story of the day. Well, we'll see what happens next in Iran as things are heating up yet again. Kuwait saying that they got hit at an electrical facility and then also a desalinization plant got taken out of commission.
3: All right, we'll get to that. Robbie Starbuck, a lot of people familiar with Robbie Starbuck because he's exposed a lot of companies for could be DEI practices, yeah. critical race, whatever it is. As you said before, if he calls, people are like, oh, they freak out.
2: Yeah.
3: He is done with the Candace Owens nonsense.
2: Really?
3: Done. Oh, yeah. Yeah. We will get to that and around to What's Your Story straight ahead.
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9: The Markley, Van Camp, and Robbins Show. Jamie Markley, David Van Camp, Scott Robbins back tomorrow. Looking forward to all the stories. One of his favorites, Brandon Gill, strikes again, you say, David?
10: He's talking to the director of the Smithsonian today. And he wants to bring up something called the Mass Action Toolkit, which is a resource not developed by the Smithsonian, but utilized by it. Now, what is the Mass Action Toolkit? Well, the project had a name before it had a plan. The acronym came to me before I knew what it would become. In December of 2014, this is according to the person who founded it, a group of museum bloggers wrote a joint statement urging museums to respond to the crisis happening in Ferguson.
9: Oh, my gosh.
10: Very few did. Well, of course. It's like, well, dang. What do we have to do about it?
9: No kidding.
10: Museums Respond to Ferguson was born out of that, and then it became this mass action toolkit that's available to try to insert social justice into the museum space.
9: So it all started, and what happened in Ferguson was based on a lie.
10: Yes. Hands up, don't shoot.
9: Okay.
10: Yeah.
9: So that's where it starts.
10: Yes.
9: Which brings us to what, this question?
10: Brandon Gill wants to know about, well, a particular thing in the mass action toolkit made available by the Smithsonian.
9: Okay. Roll it.
11: Is it important to be polite?
12: Yes, sir.
11: It's also interesting because the same mass action toolkit that your organization has been promoting references politeness as a defining characteristic of white supremacy culture. Ma'am, are you a white supremacist?
12: No, sir.
11: You're not. Can you help me square why your organization says that being polite is part of being a white supremacist?
12: I'm not exactly familiar with that passage of the Mass Action Toolkit, which is
11: I can show you the passage right here.
10: We didn't develop it. No, you just promote it, right?
9: Oh my gosh. That's hilarious. He is so good at pointing stuff like that out.
10: He is.
9: So then, yeah, I want the old follow-up. Are they going to take that away? That politeness what is it?
10: Politeness is part of white supremacist culture.
9: Yeah.
11: Politeness as a defining characteristic.
9: Defining characteristic, yeah. That's it.
10: See, and I don't understand that, because when I think white supremacist groups, I think the KKK, very famously not polite people.
9: Not at all. No, that's something. Boy, that's hilarious. Okay, I mentioned Robbie Starbuck, who's exposed a lot of different companies, was friends with Charlie Kirk, and seen what has happened over time, especially with Candace Owens, talking about how, TPUSA was in on it, she's gone after Erica Kirk, and it's been this ongoing thing. So I just happened to see this on X. This whole special that he put together is like 58 minutes long.
10: Yeah.
9: Easy to check out. And the beginning of it is, it starts like this.
13: Over the past 10 months, I've seen my friend Charlie Kirk's murder used in some of the most grotesque ways somebody can possibly conceive of. And it's been heartbreaking to watch. Bad actors have taken a spiritual revival that his murder sparked and they've stomped on it just before reversing to run over it again. And I've had enough. So today, I'm going to do what bad actors really don't want anyone to do, and yes, I am signing up to take the arrows that go along with doing this. You've likely heard the theories by now, ranging from President Trump did it, to Erica did it, no, Turning Point did it, Israel did it, no, it was the Egyptians. Actually, maybe it was the French Foreign Legion, in league with a Mormon B cult. Or was it guys in maroon shirts? It seems to change.
9: You're laughing, David.
10: The beekeeper thing was really funny to me.
9: Yeah, that was pretty good. Yeah, he goes on.
13: The bullet, it came from below. Or was it behind? Or was it from the front row? Wait, actually, there was no bullet at all. It was an exploding mic, and there was a trap door involved. Every week, there's a new villain to frame. Every week, a new bombshell that's going to break this wide open. And every week, the last bombshell quietly disappears. Unlike people who are paying their bills on these theories, I will not be keeping any monetization from this video. I'll either send it to a trust for Charlie's kids if his team can coordinate it, or I'll donate it to a cause that was near and dear to Charlie's heart. That being said, it is time to take a blowtorch to the various conspiracy theories about how state actors were secretly responsible for the assassination of our friend Charlie Kirk.
9: Yeah. And the way it starts is almost like a trailer. It gives you like a preview of what's to come. You know what I mean? And that started like
13: every
9: this.
13: Every week there's a new villain to frame. Every week a new bombshell that's going to break this wide open. And every week the last bombshell quietly disappears. This brings us somewhere between, let's say, 800 and 2,000 people who would be involved in the murder of Charlie Kirk. Your theory requires the world's smartest killers to pick the world's dumbest plan, leave the shooter alive, leave his texts intact, and fool everyone except you and Candace Owens.
9: Right. Yeah.
10: Yeah, the logistics is a problem with all of that.
9: Very much so. But it always changes.
10: Oh, for sure.
9: And he points that out. Because
14: she's a female, she's a trap. She's, I'm just scared, and like, I'm looking online.
9: When she was mocking Erica Kirk.
14: They're just saying, like, they want me to die. And I was my president, just so overwhelmed. Dab, dab, dab, no tears. I'm so overwhelmed.
13: I think it's disgusting that influencer wars and drama and people saying stupid things to each other has become the narrative instead of a spiritual revival. When you watch Candace, you need to ask yourself, what win is she stacking up? Because right now, it looks like the only win is happening in her bank account. His death, his murder is not entertainment, and people have turned it into that. It's turned into infotainment, and it's pretty sick.
9: Yeah, because they're tracking how much money she's making off views. And as long as you keep it going somehow, some way, you just keep racking in money.
10: Pretty much it. Yeah.
9: Yeah. So, yeah, I don't know exactly if that will be addressed. I really don't pay attention to much of what she says.
10: Yeah.
9: You know, something else will come up at some point in time. Yeah. But I am glad that Robbie Starbucks, like, okay, enough.
10: Well, it is kind of hard that the guy who took on DEI and critical race theory in corporate America so effectively that they would change their HR policies just from him giving a phone call to them.
9: Oh, yeah. It's John somehow, Deere, Harley Davidson,
10: yeah.
9: Robbie Starbuck on the phone.
10: No! Jack Daniels. Yeah. It's like, yeah, that guy is somehow in league with communist, Jewish, beekeeper, enthusiast, cult leaders, and the French Foreign Legion, the Macrons, and the FBI and the CIA, and the only person who has been able to connect that dots is somebody with a podcast.
9: Correct.
10: Sure. That makes sense. Yeah.
9: Yes. And it's that time. We do it a couple of times a day. Go around the table. It may not be the biggest story out there, but it caught your attention. You want to bring it in? David, what's your story here?
10: Well, I had missed this, but apparently it's been mathematically proven as to why soccer kind of sucks.
9: Wow.
10: Yeah.
9: I'm really interested to hear this.
10: This is from Robert Lynch. The favorite fails to win 45% of the time in soccer. That's higher than baseball, hockey, basketball, and football. Compare that to tennis, where over five sets, the favorite loses only about 21% of the time. In other words, play long enough and skill wins out. However, in an average 90-minute soccer match, the better team is only slightly more likely to win than the better player is in a single hand of poker. Both are basically coin flips. The main thing that drives the randomness is low event count. A basketball game, for example, has around 100 possessions per team. A tennis match has hundreds of points. But a soccer match can turn on a single shot hitting the crossbar, one bad call, or a ball bouncing off of someone's shin. There's simply not enough scoring for skill to drown out luck. You saw it this month. Spain, European champions, 90 times the population, controlled the ball for 70% of the half and took 27 shots at Cape Verde, who were playing in their first World Cup ever and could not score once. Cape Verde, a nation the size of Guilford County, North Carolina, then drew all three of their group games and advanced to the knockout round. If this were a one-off, it'd be a great underdog story. But it happens all the time. In 2018, Iceland, population 350,000, tied Argentina. If tennis worked this way, no one would ever win more than one Grand Slam, and there'd be a new group of people you've never heard of in the quarterfinals every time, which is to say, with soccer, most of what you're watching is luck. It's like professional, it's like watching professional roulette on television.
9: Wow. And see, the thing is, I don't know enough about soccer to know, is that a great take or is that full of baloney? I'm not sure.
10: I think it's just the numbers.
9: Yeah. Well, it is, man. And I know there's a skill to all of it, like with the headers and all that sort of stuff. But there is a randomness to it, and especially with part of the sport being about acting.
10: Yeah.
9: And I know you could say the same thing about basketball, at least to an extent, when you're, you know, flopping and stuff like that. But it's different level with soccer.
10: Yeah, it is.
9: And I have no idea, the dude that got booted, basically, because it was Argentina down a guy, was that a good call or not? I don't know. I don't know the game well enough to know. I mean, guys falling down all the time.
10: Yeah.
9: Who knows? That's a funny take, though. We'll say that. I happen to see this headline. And I'm like, I don't know if I believe this or not. But the headline was, most Americans are willing to swap out meat for beans.
10: I'm sure.
9: I love your reaction.
10: I'm sure.
9: And, okay, it's a little misleading because you get into the story, and it's saying, well, 95% of Americans say they eat beans fairly regularly, and 57% of meat eaters say they'd be willing to swap out meat for beans at least once a week.
10: Well,
9: that's still not the same.
10: Yeah.
9: And I wouldn't even be one of those because I'm not a fan of beans. I'm not swapping out meat for beans. According to this, 53% say they do it to be healthier. 41% they do it to reduce the cost of groceries. 40% want an alternative protein source. And 34% would do it to cut back on processed foods. Okay. And then it goes into what beans are the most popular, all that stuff. So once a week, as a meat guy, are you swapping out meat once a week for beans?
10: I eat beans probably three times a week.
9: Okay.
10: And with my, as a side, with meat.
9: Now that's a great American right there. I like it. If you beans at all, it's not a substitute. It goes along with the meat.
10: Add on to that protein, brother.
9: There you go. All right. Man arrested for surfing naked on train. Oh, come on. Nimrod's in the news and a news update coming up next.
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9: The Markley, Van Camp, and Robbins Show. Jamie Markley, David Van Camp, Scott Robbins. 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
9: News update, David Van Camp.
10: Oh, boy, there's some big CYA happening in the state of New Jersey right now. This is a big deal. So we've heard a lot about elections and election integrity. And, well, there's, you know, Trump is just, you're making things up, safe and secure.
9: Okay.
10: Well, Governor Mikey Sherrill decided to put out a statement ahead of this breaking in the news. saying, last week I learned that a serious software error in New Jersey's motor vehicle system led to the registration of roughly 6,600 people who indicated they were not U.S. citizens between June 2023 and June 2024. And I love how she ends that sentence, almost 3 years prior to my taking office, by the way. So when they're getting their driver's license or applying for a driver's license or an ID card, they're asked, are you a U.S. citizen? Well, in this case, almost 7,000 people clicked no, not a U.S. citizen. But the system registered them to vote. Now, they were just registered to vote, right? About 400 of them actually cast ballots.
9: Again, it never happens. It never happens. And if it does, it's incredibly rare.
10: Yes. And then what are you supposed to do about that after the fact? Because we're just finding out about this, almost 2 years after the last presidential election?
9: Right.
10: You can't, there's no way to rectify this error here. But they clicked no, and these people, most of them did the right thing. They clicked no when asked if they were a U.S. citizen, and the system messed up. Messed up. Sure.
9: You're not buying that either.
10: No, I'm not buying that either.
9: No.
10: And so now they're getting out ahead of this, and I love this. She writes, Trump has zero credibility on the issue of election integrity. No, I think he's got some. I think you just explained why he's got some integrity on the issue of election integrity.
9: Yes, and they just released info the legacy media didn't cover. And it seems like you're getting out in front of this to cover your own behind.
10: Absolutely, she is. It's smart to do that, and I appreciate the transparency, even if it comes under duress.
9: Yeah. Well, all right. I have a completely unrelated question. I thought with Avengers Endgame, that was it. The trailer just dropped for Avengers Doomsday. And that's coming out December 18th, because I haven't followed this. I watched almost all those movies until the Endgame, and then I'm like, okay, I'm done. And I haven't been to a Marvel movie since. And then I'm like, wait, I thought it was done.
10: Yeah, I never finished Endgame. I was so bored in that movie.
9: Wow. Like all that time put into it, not to see it through?
10: Yeah, no. I didn't care.
9: Yeah, I know. Yeah, and at least Thor is in this one. I don't know. And they got Robert Downey Jr. playing a
10: Doctor Doomsday. Doom, I think.
9: Yeah. Who's this?
0: They were far stronger than all of us put together, and they died.
9: Now I got you chumps to fight with, apparently. The new crew. I don't know if I can get into that or not. We got to get the Nimrods. Here we go.
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9: All right. Nimrods in the News. Well, go to Colorado. Police arrested a dude from Arizona, Daniel Balance. Why? He was caught surfing naked on top of a moving locomotive.
10: Oh.
9: The department said in a statement, for those of you who had the unfortunate experience of seeing this gentleman, I want you to know that he was arrested on felony and misdemeanor charges. Daniel expressed his love of vodka, beer, and playing the banjo. 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At least they had fun with it. Yeah. Naked guy on the train, and that's Nimrod's in
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14: From ABC News, I'm Wayne Cabot. No bombing, but maybe talking. New tonight from the Iranian foreign minister spokesman. America is exchanging messages, but says the priority for Iran is to protect its people from war crimes. He complains that during previous negotiations, Iran twice was targeted by the U.S. and Israel. Just now on his social media, President Trump posted AI images of airstrikes on Iran's Karg Island and images of him seizing an Iranian oil tanker. The post comes as ABC reported last week Trump is considering a large range of attack options, including military operations as large as during the height of the war. Democratic Senator Chris Van Hollen asking, to what end?
15: I don't see a clear strategy, and there's never been a clear strategy. We should never have gotten into this senseless war, and we should end it now.
14: Republican Congressman Mike Turner says the goal is to keep Iran from having a nuclear weapon, but says this about the approach.
16: There's bipartisan frustration on Capitol Hill. You're seeing it, you know, Republicans, Democrats that are showing their frustration with how this war is being, this conflict is being prosecuted.
14: Both were guests on ABC's This Week. Ukraine will send more attack drones deep into Russia. President Zelensky saying the goal is to get Russia to end its war. He'll meet President Trump at the White House Tuesday while in town for Lindsey Graham's funeral. Also attending, Israel's Prime Minister Benjamin Netanyahu, who plans to sit down with Trump himself on Tuesday for the first time since they decided to go to war with Iran. Not just hot tomorrow, dangerously hot, says ABC meteorologist Samara Theodore.
17: Kansas City feeling like 114 degrees. Oklahoma City, 106 degrees on Monday.
14: Extreme heat warnings next week for Las Vegas, Phoenix, east to Minneapolis, Springfield, Memphis, and it won't end soon. Listen to this. Palm Springs, California will see daytime highs near 112 this week and 120 next weekend. 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
31: Good morning and welcome to The Flatline. I'm your host, Rick Hughes, and for the next few minutes, please stick around. It won't be long, just about 30 minutes of motivation, inspiration, education, and as the announcer said, all without any type of manipulation. We don't try to con people. We're not trying to sell you anything and not trying to ask you to join up, fess up, give it up, nothing like that. What we're asking you to do is listen. Just listen up for a few minutes as I try to explain the Word of God, how you can understand it, how it can apply to your life, and how you can build a flot line in your soul. FLOT, F-L-O-T, is the name of the radio show. That's

And I could reduce that, I guess, down to one simple question. Are you hungry for God's word? We know from Scripture that when a nation like ours ignores, rejects, or despises the word of God, that destruction soon follows. Listen to the prophet Hosea's warning to his people in Hosea chapter 4, verse 6. Here it says, as God speaks through Hosea, "My people are destroyed for lack of knowledge." You hear that? Lack of knowledge. Not because of all their sins, not because of the bad, tacky things they did. Lack of knowledge. "Because you have rejected knowledge, I will also reject you, and you will no longer be a priest for me. And since you've forgotten the laws of your God, I will also forget your children." Wow. One of Satan's objectives for us today is so there is no exposure to the Word of God anymore. Progressives, humanists, they all want to shut down the Word of God. They don't want the Word of God taught in schools. They want the kids to ignore God's laws like the Ten Commandments. They consider that dangerous if you put the Ten Commandments in the school. And we're in trouble today because we have forgotten the Word of God. We've forgotten the laws of God as a whole. So the most dangerous thing that a nation like ours faces is a lack of knowledge concerning God's order and God's desires. That word knowledge can mean something common sense or knowledge gained from observant facts. And we first see it used in Genesis 2, verse 9. This is interesting. "And out of the ground the Lord God made every tree grow that is pleasant to the sight and good for food. The tree of life was also in the midst of the garden, and the tree of the knowledge," there's that word again, "the knowledge of good and evil." That particular tree was designed as a test, which of course they failed since they did in fact eat of the tree. And the effects were disastrous, not only for them, but for the entire human race. Here's what happened in Romans 5:12. "Wherefore, as by one man, Adam, sin entered into the world, eating the forbidden fruit, and death by sin," that's spiritual death, "and so spiritual death is passed upon all men, for all have sinned." This is why Jesus says you have to be born again to go to heaven, because you're spiritually dead. So the knowledge of God's word is a great, great, great treasure. In 2 Corinthians 4, verse 7, "Now we have this treasure," Paul says, "in jars of clay to show that this surprisingly great power is from God and not from us." The Greek word for treasure is interesting. It's simply the word thesaurus. Thesaurus, you know what that is. It's a word treasure. And this is incredibly important since the Scriptures say the Word of God, W-O-R-D, the Word of God is alive and powerful, Hebrews 4:12. So you can buy all the lottery tickets you wish to buy. You can go to every casino you want to go to. Try to win big, but you will never be as rich as you can when you receive and apply the Word of God to your circumstances. I said receive it and apply it. That treasure is freely given to all who wish to learn God's plan. It's free. The treasure of the Word of God. Now, rejecting the knowledge of the Word of God guarantees you that you're going to be spiritually bankrupt all the days of your life. What does that mean? It means no divine insight, no understanding, which is lack of wisdom on your part. With thousands of promises in the Scripture, does it not make sense to you that you should have the knowledge of at least a few of them? And I stand amazed today at the lack of desire on the part of many Christians who feel no need to grow spiritually. Our Lord stated in the Beatitudes that happiness belongs to those people. Listen now, here it is. Those who hunger and thirst after righteousness. Hunger and thirst after righteousness. Matthew 5:6. "Blessed are they which hunger and thirst after righteousness." That's the objective, righteousness. "For they shall be filled." We start with that word blessed. Blessed are they which hunger and thirst after righteousness. Blessed, what does that mean? Well, in the Greek New Testament, what the New Testament was written in, it could be one of two different words. The first is the adjective eulogetos, and that means praised. So in the days of our Lord, the Jews were hesitant to speak the name of God, Elohim, Adonai, Elohim, Yahweh. And so they gave him the title of the Blessed One. They use the word eulogetos.

0: But there's another adjective for blessed, and it's the word Makarios. Makarios. M-A-K-A-R-I-O-S. And this word is the word that's used in our verse, the one we quoted. And that word means the idea of being happy or having privilege. Blessed are they who hunger and thirst after what? Righteousness. The word for hunger is the word pinao, P-I-E-N-A-O is how you pronounce it, pinao. And it's a verb. It means passionate desire for something. And that would add to something that would add to your life, not take it away from your life. In this case, the desire is to be righteous. Have you ever considered what it means for you to live a life of righteousness? What exactly is a life of righteousness? When this verse says, who hungers and thirsts after righteousness? What does that mean? Is it morality, or is it something greater than morality? The religious Jews went to great lengths to be considered righteous or right with God. They kept the law of Moses, and they considered that it must be if you hope to earn God's blessing. But the other word that our Lord used is the word hunger and thirst. That word thirst is the Greek word dipsao, dipsao. And it is to be refreshed or to have, you know, if you're parched and you've been out walking all day in the heated sun like it is this time of the year, you get very thirsty and you want some water. So dipsao implies spiritual hunger. People who go to great, great lengths to find water. You remember when you were just maybe a kid like I was, and we'd be outside playing and get hot, we'd go to the water faucet and turn it on and drink it out of the hydrant. In John 4:4, Jesus said these words about the water he had to give. He told the woman at the well, whoever drinks of this water that I give him will never be thirsty again. But the water that I give him will be a living well of water springing up into everlasting life. Here we're talking about a metaphor, talking about springing never, all day long, the person never gets thirsty, never runs dry. This is a wonderful thing that the Lord Jesus Christ can do for you. He can give you a unquenching thirst that always is satisfied by using the Word of God. So blessed are they which do hunger and thirst after righteousness. Uh-oh, here's that word. Righteousness. What does that mean to be righteous? The Greek word dikaio-o-o, remember this. We don't earn righteousness. We are given righteousness. At the moment of our salvation, we are given righteousness. That's a very interesting thing for us to learn here. How are we given righteousness? Well, Romans 3:24 says, all are justified freely by his grace through the redemption that came through Christ Jesus. In 1 John 2:29, if you know that he is righteous, then you know that everyone that doeth righteousness is born of him. It's a trait of the Christian to live a righteous life. In Philippians 3:9, and be found in him, not having my own righteousness, which is credited from the law, but that righteousness which is through the faith of Jesus Christ, the righteousness which is of God by faith. In 2 Corinthians 5:21, a very key verse, for he, that's God, has made him to be sin for us, that's Christ, the one who knew no sin, so that we may be made the righteousness of God in him, in Christ Jesus. This is the imputation of divine righteousness that's given to us at the very moment of our salvation. So the moment you put your faith in the Lord Jesus Christ, you are given God's righteousness. And on the cross, it was a trade-out deal. He took your sin, and he gives you his righteousness. This is the only way you can ever have a relationship with God. It's through the righteousness of the Lord Jesus Christ. Again, 2 Corinthians 5:21, he made him to be sin for us. Yes, he did. The one who knew no sin, that's correct, he never sinned, so that we, you and I, may be made righteousness of God by means of him. That's the imputation of divine righteousness given to us at the moment of our salvation. We call it plus R. The very plus R, or the righteousness of God, is given to us when we receive Christ as our Savior. And this literally means as if you had never sinned at all. Do you know the only reason Christ was the perfect substitute for us? But he never sinned. In his humanity, not one time did he ever sin. You might not believe it, but the Bible says in Hebrews 4:15, "For we have not a high priest which cannot be touched with the feelings of our infirmities, but was in all points tempted just like we are, and yet he was without sin." Did you realize that each one of us must learn what it means to be righteous or to have the righteousness of God? You and I can discover our righteous abilities and benefits when we study the Scripture. And this is where we find the word instruction in righteousness. You have to learn how to produce righteousness in your life. In 2 Timothy 3:16-17, "All Scripture is given by inspiration of God and is profitable for doctrine, for reproof, for correction," and here it comes now, listen, "for instruction in righteousness." So why do we need to be instructed in righteousness? Well, the next verse tells you, "so that," or in order that, "the man of God may be perfect, thoroughly furnished unto all good works." That word perfect, arterios, means to be complete or to be fully grown. And that's what God wants you to do. He wants you to be fully grown. Ephesians 4:13 talks about being perfect, fully grown, thoroughly furnished unto all good works. This is a call to what we call divine good production. And the exact opposite of divine good is human good, which is merely man trying to manufacture his own righteousness. I don't care how good you are, you cannot equal the righteousness of God. The best you could do is minus R. God is plus R. He's absolutely righteous. You and I are minus R. We're absolutely not righteous. The Bible clearly says there are none that are righteous, no, not one, not even one. But when we come through Jesus Christ, his anointed Son, we are given his righteousness accredited to our account so that we're able to have fellowship with God. His righteousness. Divine good production. Remember that word. It's the exact opposite of human good. Human good is man trying to manufacture, as I said earlier, his own righteousness. In Proverbs 21:3, "to do righteousness and justice is more acceptable to the Lord than any sacrifice." So in your part, I don't care what you can manage to sacrifice to God, you know, like I'm going to give this up for God or I'm going to give that up for God. What he desires is your righteousness and his justice come together. Relative righteousness, that's a different word than perfect righteousness. Relative righteousness, that's what we call minus R. That's just simply good works that the unbeliever produces. This is exactly why his morality does not justify him before God. It's relative righteousness. It's the best man can do. And on your best day, you cannot equal God's righteousness. So if you don't have the plus R, the righteousness of Christ credited to your account, as the Bible said earlier, then you're in trouble. So plus R is absolute righteousness, and this is what's imputed to us at the moment of our salvation. Now, we saw the word where we may be thoroughly furnished and produce good works. So we should have instruction in righteousness, 2 Timothy 3:16-17. What are we talking about? Well, the Bible goes on to say we should be instruments of righteousness too. In Romans 6:11-14, I'll read it to you. "In the same way, count yourselves dead to sin, but alive to God in or through Christ Jesus. Therefore, do not let sin reign in your mortal body so you obey its evil desires. And do not offer any part of yourself to sin as an instrument of wickedness, but rather offer yourselves to God as those that have been bought from death to life, and offer every part of yourself to him as an instrument of righteousness." So we have two comparisons. We have an instrument of wickedness or an instrument of righteousness. Now, which one are you? Which one do you manufacture in your life? Do you manufacture wickedness, and that's sin? Or do you manufacture righteousness? And that's observing the rules and the order and the laws of God. So let me try to clear it up for you so you'll understand it. Any Christian who stays filled with the Holy Spirit and is faithful to study the Scriptures, both learning them and applying them, is producing experiential righteousness. Any Christian who stays filled with the Holy Spirit. So let's start there. Do you know how to be filled with the Holy Spirit? Well, obviously, you receive the Holy Spirit when you get saved, Ephesians 1:13. You're sealed with the Holy Spirit until the day of redemption. And obviously, sin quenches and grieves the Holy Spirit. But there's a way to recover from that. And that's 1 John 1:9, which we call rebound, which is the first problem-solving device on the flat line of your soul. And 1 John 1:9 says, if we confess our sin, then He, God, is faithful and just to purify us, cleanse us from all wrongdoing. Yes, you have to learn how to use 1 John 1:9. So if you can stay filled with the Holy Spirit, what does that mean? Well, the Bible tells us we're to walk in the Spirit. The Bible tells us, do not let the Holy Spirit be quenched or grieved in your life. When you know you have sinned, when you realize you have sinned, you quench the Holy Spirit. You let your sinful nature take over. And unless you rebound, unless you go to problem-solving device number one, 1 John 1:9, then whatever you do for God is only relative righteousness. It's human good. It doesn't work. It doesn't glorify God. So the process for you to have experiential righteousness based on your experience, starts with what? Well, I think it starts with the communication of the Word of God. This is where you have to learn to listen to a well-qualified pastor. If you can't sit under the ministry of a well-qualified pastor, you're never going to grow spiritually. I don't know where you go to church. I don't know who you listen to, if you even do. I'm not a pastor. My job is to point you to that person. But it starts with the communication of Scripture from a well-qualified pastor. So I'm going to do some alliteration for you. Communicate is the first word. Once the Scripture is communicated, you have to assimilate the information. So we communicate and then assimilate. You assimilate the information, you take it in. And then you meditate on the information that you've received. And you think about it, and you apply it into your life, and you appreciate that. You appreciate the insight God gave you, and now you're able to participate in the results of what you've learned and applied. So the process is communicate, assimilate, meditate, appreciate, and participate. Now listen, if I go through the New Testament epistles, I'll find many demands that I acquire experiential righteousness, that I obey God. By obeying the mandates of God, it gives me that experiential righteousness. I can produce righteous living. So let me just take a minute. I'll start in the book of Ephesians chapter 5, verse 1, and I'll show you what it means to produce righteous living. Listen to a few of these mandates. This is how you produce experiential righteousness. Remember, plus R is when you get saved, you're given the righteousness of Christ. Minus R is you trying to produce your own righteousness. And experiential righteousness is the person who's saved, obeying God, glorifying God by means of the Holy Spirit, by His action and deeds. So here, Ephesians 5:1, be ye followers of God. That's a mandate. Let me show you why teaching the Bible line by line, word by word, is so important. Ephesians 5:1, be ye followers of God. What does that mean? I could do a whole message of what does that mean. Ephesians 5:2, walk in love. What does that mean? What is virtue love? As part of the problem-solving device. Problem-solving device number 6 and 7. How do I walk in love? What does that mean? What's virtue love? What's personal love for God and personal love for others? So that's all teachable. It's something we need to learn and understand. Ephesians 5:1, be followers of God. Ephesians 5:2, walk in love. Ephesians 5:15, see that you walk circumspectly, not as a fool. So don't be stupid. That's what it said. And you say, I'd have to stay off the my way highway. Ephesians 5:16. Redeem the time. Don't waste time. Redeem the time. Ephesians 5:17. Understand what the will of the Lord is. Ephesians 5:18. Be filled with the Spirit. Ephesians 5:22, wives, submit yourself to your own husbands. Ephesians 5:25, husbands, love your wives. Ephesians 6:1, children, obey your parents in the Lord. Ephesians 6:3, fathers, provoke not your children to wrath. Ephesians 6:6, servants, be obedient to your masters. Ephesians 6:10, be strong in the Lord. Now, I just gave you 12 different episodes of experiential righteousness. That's why learning the Bible line upon line, word upon word, is so important. Can you imagine how much I can teach right here just out of these 12 illustrations? Ephesians 5:1 to Ephesians 6:10. Take your Bible and look at it yourself. Be followers of God. Walk in love. Walk circumspectly. Don't be a fool. Redeem the time. Learn and understand what the will of the Lord is. Be filled with the Spirit. Wives, be obedient to your husbands. Husbands, love your wives. Children, obey your parents. Fathers, provoke not your children to wrath. Servants, be obedient to your masters. Be strong in the Lord, Ephesians 6:10. And these are just a few divine instructions found in Ephesians 5 and 6. Now do you see why a pastor must teach you these things? Line upon line, precept upon precept. This is called instruction in righteousness. And these are just a few divine instructions. Does this information interest you? Even come close to getting your attention? Or is it possible you've been bought off by the details of life? What I mean by that? Well, if you depend on people and circumstances to give you happiness, you've been bought off. So don't forget where we started all this about how to be happy. Remember Matthew 5, 6, blessed are they which do hunger and thirst after righteousness, they shall be filled. I can translate it this way. Happiness belongs to those people who hunger and thirst after righteousness, plus R, and experiential righteousness, two different things. For they shall be filled, or they shall be completed. So when a well-qualified pastor explains these instructions to you, the choice then becomes yours. Will you obey what the Bible teaches, or will you ignore it? Or do you even give a flip? Do you even care? Here is the attitude of a person who has positive volition. Psalm 119, verse 15. I will meditate in thy precepts, and I will have respect for your ways. And in Psalm 119, verse 11, I have hidden your words in my heart so that I might not sin against you. So what about you? Do you have a desire to be righteous? Do you have a desire to learn God's word? Are you interested in it? That's the only thing we offer on our radio show. We offer truth. If you're hungry for truth, we can give you the truth and point you where you can find a well-qualified pastor that'll help you learn, apply, and understand the word of God for your life. I'm so grateful you're listening. I'm so grateful that I have the opportunity to speak to you. My team and I are now in over 200 radio stations every Sunday morning. We're just about to add Washington, D.C. to our list of cities that we broadcast in. I ask for your prayers. I thank you for your letters of encouragement. I thank you for those that we hear from that write to us. It's really encouraging when I hear from you that this show is helping you spiritually. But again, I'm not your pastor. I'm not a counselor. I'm an evangelist, and my job is to point you to the Lord Jesus Christ so that you can have eternal life, and to direct you to a well-qualified pastor so you can learn and apply the Word of God in your life. So, what about it? Are you interested? Do you want to see this country continue in its path of freedom? Do you want to see your children and grandchildren grow up free? Do not forget the Word of God. Do not forget to study it, learn it, and apply it into your life. All right? Okay, I thank you for listening this morning. I appreciate the ability to come speak to you. I pray you'll be back next week. Same time, same place. Until then, this is your host, Rick Hughes, saying thank you for listening to The Floodline.
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2: 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And I'm talking about real life change. Debt wiped out, marriages restored, hope brought back to families. 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
1: All right, today's question comes from Todd in Nevada. Todd writes, I've recently become aware of betting sites like Kalshi and Polymarket where you can wager on the outcome of real-world events such as elections, celebrity engagements, sports, etc. What is the Ramsey stance on this type of betting?
0: Oh, boy. The Ramsey stance on gambling via dopamine-based apps that involve stealing your money. I give you my take on it. I don't know the big Ramsey stance is, if you're going to do anything like this, ideally don't. But if you are going to do it with fun money after you're already out of debt, investing for the future, and this is basically you like a fun hobby. You
1: spend as Dave bucks writes a month. Dave says, if you can light that money on fire in the middle of your living room and it might break your heart, but it doesn't change the trajectory of your month or your year or your life, then it's like any other expense. I don't need another guitar, but I kind of want one. If I want to take that guitar money and go to Vegas instead of a blackjack table, it's an experience. It's fun. But so that's kind of the overall stance on any sort of these kind of things. I do not have an app on my phone. I don't participate in these things, especially like Polymarket, because these things have become so rigged. Was it Trump announced the other day he's going to start selling early access to his Truth Social so you can know what he's about to post and begin to
0: Did you hear the story about the White House teleprompter operator?
1: No.
0: He knew exactly what was going to be in Trump's speeches, and so he started betting, and he made over $100,000.
1: Yeah,
0: so because he knew what was going to be in the speech.
1: There's too many. The thing about betting on a sports event, ideally, is there's performance-enhancing drug testing, and there, of course, we know I'm an Astros fan. We know sports teams cheat, right? But there's supposed to be built-in restrictions so that the outcome is what the outcome is. When it comes to Polymarket stuff, man, there's too many actors and too many different places that can influence or know, have early insights, etc. So, dude, I stay away from all that stuff. I just don't participate.
0: Yeah. Here's my honest, and I'm pretty brutal on this, I think it's a financial cancer on society. This entire thing of, it's really a byproduct of what has been coined financial nihilism, which is people don't believe in the system anymore to such a point where they want to go to the riskiest investment possible, riskiest bets possible, because they don't feel like they can retire the traditional way like their parents did. Mm. So that's what we're seeing, is a movement of young people flock towards these sports betting apps, whatever it is, whether it's Kalshi, Polymarket, FanDuel, BetMGM. They're just trying to get a little bit of dopamine, and the chance of getting rich is what's keeping them coming back.
1: And that's an interesting take, man. I haven't heard the phrase financial nihilism, although I hear the sentiment all the time, right? Just they feel like the game is rigged. It is rigged, and people are frustrated.
0: So just
1: and
0: YOLO it.
1: I get it.
0: If I got 50 bucks, why invest it into the stock market? I'd rather just go on Polymarket, have a good time.
1: Well, not my psychological take, because there's a lot of some of the smartest neuroscientists and psychological social scientists who participate in helping making some of these apps as addictive as possible, as hard to get off of, all that. So
0: there's and as difficult to make money on as possible.
1: There's a science behind all this. But I also think there's a broader concern, a broader cancer in our culture, if you will, and that is we don't do anything as a culture. People go home and they just stay there. And so there's a sense of we have a culture of zombies who are dead in their own skin, and the most exciting thing happens on a TV show. That's the most exciting thing in their life. The most exciting thing that could happen is somebody's sports team. Think about that. We're going to pay some other guys to wear the jersey of the town I'm in, and y'all play the game for me, and y'all decide whether I have a good week or not. I love sports, but it's this outsourcing of you go play for me. Instead of going down the street to a local softball league and getting invested and being overdramatic about, you're cheating and this guy always, right? So there's something about backing up and saying, if feeling alive to you is happening in the darkness of your own living room, in the glow of a screen, that is a huge signal that you have created a life for yourself that has no life to it. And so turning the lights on in your own living room and asking, what brings me life? Like, what brings me excitement? It's why you and I went down the street a couple years ago and we're like, let's just go do a stand-up comedy night. We were so nervous backstage. We were scared. We worked on our stuff, but it brought life to me. I talked about it for days afterwards. I was like, oh, I should have done this, but it brought life to me. And we made friends doing it. We were in the green room with other guys who were trying, other men and women who were trying to do this too. It's the reason we go hiking. It's the reason you go fishing. It's the reason why I love hunting. Where are things in my life where I can inject life into them and get excited about real things in the real world and not be captured by this other thing? It's like a hack to inject life into your lifeless body here. And man, if you're finding that this is the only thing that brings you joy and life, man, that is a...
0: You've built a terrible life.
1: It's a ringing bell in your life to back up and say, dude, you get one ride on this one. You get one ride.
0: I can tell a lot about how your life is going based on your iPhone home screen.
1: There you go.
0: So if you've got all the betting apps on there, I'm like, man, this guy he's struggling.
1: Yeah, go join a bowling league. Go join a local soccer... R.I.P. Ken Coleman. Go join a pickleball league, for God's sake.
0: Ken didn't die, by the way.
1: Ken's alive.
0: He's just not our coworker anymore.
1: Yeah, it makes me sad. His empty desk is between me and George, and I still get sad sometimes. But, like, go create a life worth living, is what I want to say.
0: Beautifully said. Hope that answered your question, Todd, in Nevada. Nevada, sorry. Don't come at me, guys. All right, Marianne's in Lansing, Michigan up next. Marianne, I apologize for our rambling.
2: Thank you for taking my call. I appreciate it. I am going to be getting married at the end of August this year, and I'm calling just to make sure that I'm making a wise choice. We're going back and forth deciding if we need to rent versus buy. Now, renting for about 6 months after we get married will give us more flexibility to choose the right house. My future husband wants to initially buy after we get married because he wants to see about building equity in a home. And I just want to see if renting is a possibility just to make sure that we are in the right area before we buy a house.
0: Okay, well, here's the checklist before you buy a home, especially as you're going to get married. Number one, we always recommend renting for a while because you're already combining your lives. There's already a lot of pressure there and newness. We don't need to add the stress of home ownership onto that. So renting for a while is great. Number two, are you guys completely debt-free?
2: He just has a car payment. He has just $2,000 left on it.
0: Okay, how much do you guys have in savings?
2: Savings total would be $80,000.
0: Okay, and what's that earmarked for?
2: I'm not sure.
0: Okay, I'm just shocked he still has his car.
1: Is it your $80,000 or it's his $80,000?
2: It's mine.
1: Okay.
0: And he has nothing?
2: No, he has something. I have to see the specific amount. Last time it was $50,000.
1: Why does he have a car payment still?
2: He was trying to pay it off slowly. He just got it. So that's why.
0: Okay. I think you guys need some financial alignment. That's another huge piece of this whole puzzle. Before you guys get married, we need to make sure that our values are the same, because otherwise you're going to have some fun newlywed financial arguments.
1: And they're not
0: fun.
1: And
0: this is just like a little surface level one. Should we rent or should we buy right now? But you guys need to decide. Are we going to be people who live consumer debt free, who have an emergency fund, who have a strong down payment? Because this whole thing of I'm going to build equity with 0% down and most of the money is going toward the lender on the front half of the loan. So renting is not a sin. It's not throwing away money. You're buying yourself patience until you can get to a place where you have some financial stability and do this out of a place of strength, not just out of, well, I want to build equity and I was told once you're married, you should own a home.
1: You win, Marianne. Y'all should rent for a while.

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0: We wish we could get to every call and question here on the show. 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Ben.

0: is in Boston up next. Ben, welcome to the show.
1: Hey, guys. Thank you so much for having me. I've listened to you all for so long, so it's pretty surreal to be talking with you all right here.
0: Well, thank you. It's an honor for us as well. How can we help today?
1: So I wanted to ask, right now, I'm lucky. I'm really blessed to make a very good salary. Also have a very high cost of living up in the Boston area. Boston's not cheap. We have high expenses. We also have two small kids, one on the way. And while I've listened to you all for a while, pretty recently became serious about, you know what, I want to pay off my debts. I want to really, as you all say, start the process of living like no one else. So right now I do have enough funds to pay off my debts other than my mortgage.
0: Awesome.
1: Something I've been excited about. The issue is I've heard pretty credibly that where I work is going to be downsizing soon. That it seems like the next 3, 4, maybe up to 6 months, I'm going to be losing my job. And from my research, I do think my next job will involve a real substantial pay cut, most likely. So I'm trying
0: what
1: to.
0: What kind of field are you in?
1: But I'm in the legal field.
0: Okay.
2: Are you licensed in the legal field? Or are you legal adjacent?
1: I am. I'm an attorney, and
2: okay.
1: I work in a pretty specialized area, a class action area.
2: Sure.
1: And I've been in my current role for going on 10 years now. Kind of worked my way up there, become pretty senior, I've worked my way up to kind of know what's around the corner.
2: Sure.
1: Which does seem like we're going to be. Yeah, it does seem like it's a very best case scenario. We can get a big pay cut. I mean, right now I'm making about $375 a year.
2: Uh-huh.
1: All in, my wife is making about $65. From my research, unless if I really want to change things up, different field of law, completely different work-life balance, everything else, it seems like we'll probably be going down to like $175, $200,
2: okay.
1: Which is still, I mean, don't get me wrong, it's a, you know, on paper it's a good salary, but we have high expenses.
0: It's a different lifestyle.
2: It's a different lifestyle.
0: Sure.
2: Yeah, okay. Yeah. You don't have to apologize, but it's a 50% pay cut overall, so that's a big deal. Yeah.
0: So how much debt do you have?
1: I just think, in terms of how much debt, and this is all based on savings, I could pay this off now, but it wouldn't leave me with much.
0: Okay.
1: I've got about 85 in student loans. My wife has maybe 35 in student loans, have 20 on a no-interest credit card, about 10 to 15 on my car, and there's maybe a few other little ones, but I mean, all ones in savings right now. I've got like 180 in savings with my wife. We have 180 in savings.
0: And what was that earmarked for?
1: It was, at first it was an emergency fund. It kind of grew. I was going to invest it a little more. We do have high expenses. We have two kids, another on the way. And so I mean, daycare alone is like right now in the $4,000 a month range, which is pretty typical.
0: For one child?
1: For two kids.
2: For two.
0: Okay. I was like, whew, man, I'm from Boston. I'm shocked by that. Okay, so $4,000 a month, $2,000 for each kid makes more sense. So if you paid off all the debt, would you have like $30,000 left in the emergency fund?
1: I would, and we have some investments as well. We have, you know, or somewhere around the $100,000 range in investments. So we paid it all off, we'd have some money. We would not be broke.
0: Yeah.
1: I wouldn't be worried about where are we going to eat the next month. But with this pay cut and such, you know, part of me is like, maybe I should take a pause, wait to see where things shake out, when they shake out. Maybe I'm wrong about my research and what the options are here.
0: Well, my fear is it's always going to be looming, so you'll never pay off the debt. And if you do, now you're stuck with all these debts and the layoff. So if I'm in your shoes, the best thing you could do is pay off all the debt today. You're left with $30,000 and then just stack money with all those freed up payments for the next 3 to 6 months. Now we're back to, you know, 60 to 80 to 100 grand with no debt. That puts you in a way better situation.
2: You're trading an unknown future. I'm going to have a pile of cash to cover all of these payments and the expensive lifestyle that we have. For I'm going to have no payments. So if my house gets hit, I'm not going to owe anybody anything. Right. And worst case scenario, my wife has to pause her job and stay at home with the kids so we can, because she's making 60, but after taxes and after, you know, driving back and forth and parking and all that, actually we about net out from the $4,000. We like, y'all have to make some significant, ask some bigger lifestyle questions. But I like the idea of heading into a storm knowing everything is shored up, not having a whole bunch of shovels to dig out all the gravel if a storm comes. And the other thing I haven't heard you talk about, dude, if I got word, George and I are, I mean, we're brought into a lot of leadership conversations here. If I got word that I'm going to be out of a job, that Ramsey decided we're going to close down shows in 6 months, you better believe, man, I'm going to be all hitting the street talking to everyone I know, trying to ask, hey, what does your studio do? What does your agency do? Do y'all have this? Like, I would want to take agency into my own hands as much as possible, not just sit and hope it all happens. If you're making $375, you might be a partner and you may be a part of equity split and all that, but you know what else you are? You're a real good lawyer.
1: Yeah, I appreciate that, and I think that all makes sense to me. I will say, when I send my debt, I did not include my mortgage. We still have a good amount of money left on the mortgage, and obviously right now we're not thinking of selling the house or anything like that. Hopefully it doesn't come to that, but I do agree. I mean, if we can get rid of all the shovels but the mortgage, it simplifies things for sure. And I thought that's what you all would say, but wanted to make sure.
0: The question is, are you going to do it, Ben? People want to know, what's he going to do after this call? Have we been convincing enough in 5 minutes to make you make this six-figure move?
1: I was leaning that way, but then I was just a little worried. You know what? I should talk to some people from Ramsey.
0: That's a classic lawyer answer. He didn't even answer. It was a yes or no question, Your Honor.
2: You didn't answer, and you made me feel good. That means you're a great lawyer.
1: We're gonna pay it off. We're gonna pay it off this week.
2: Yes. Boom. Okay, so I want to paint you a picture. Okay, Ben, you ready?
1: Let's do it.
2: This time tomorrow, except for your mortgage, you and your wife owe nobody anything in the world, and you have $30,000 in cash. Right? And you make $375,000 together with your wife. You'll make a little over $400,000. You and her shake hands and say, for the next 3 months, 6 months, we are going to contract our spending as much as possible. We're going to find joy in each other. She's pregnant also, right? Is that what you said?
1: Yeah, we've got another one coming
2: okay.
1: in December.
2: So we're going to circle the wagons on our house. We're going to catch up on some shows. We're going to go on walks in these super hot but sometimes super cool Boston winters. You're going to start spending time with the kids at a park. Y'all are going to just circle the wagons on your spending for a season. And you're going to stack cash maniacally.
0: So if you can bring home like $25,000 a month right now?
1: After we take out taxes, the 401k contribution, stuff like that, it's a little bit under that. But yeah, not far from that.
0: Okay, so let's say you could live on 10, even with daycare and the mortgage, without any debt payments. Could you live on $10,000?
1: It would be a little bit higher than that, honestly. If there's no daycare, sure. But there is, it would be a
0: little
1: higher
0: than that.
1: Split the difference. But it's not...
0: You take half of your take-home pay and just shove it in savings for the next 6 months.
1: Yep.
2: And if you do get laid off, are you going to get some sort of severance?
1: Usually the answer is yes, but I think things are pretty unclear, so I don't want to count on that, just in case.
2: So I'm just trying to paint you a positive future here, that you wake up in 6 months, so you wake up January 1 of 27, you have $110,000, $150,000 in the bank, you don't owe anybody anything except for your house, you have a new third kid, they're healthy, they're awesome, and your boss calls you in and says, sorry man, you kind of heard the words, but you're on the list, and so... Here's X number of dollars. Here's 3 months severance for you to go, whatever. And you've already put in the work. You got back in the associations. You started going to the monthly, the Boston Legal Association meetings. You started shaking hands. You started calling old friends from law school. And you have a new job already lined up, brother. Like, I'm talking a complete 180 from the world y'all are living. And you are free. That, to me, is a positive vision I would really latch on to.

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2: From ABC News, I'm Wayne Cabot. One nation, two elections. A federal appeals court ruling this weekend that 23 Democratic states do not have to follow a Trump executive order that the Postal Service create a list of approved voters in those states. In this 2-1 ruling, the First Circuit Court of Appeals agreed with those 23 states that sued Trump on the grounds that states are responsible for administering federal elections. The other 27 states are not covered by this order. It's unclear if the Postal Service plans to enforce Trump's executive order there. The court saying this will sow confusion and disenfranchise eligible voters. This with the midterms 100 days from today. Democratic Governor Josh Shapiro at a campaign event in Bethlehem, Pennsylvania.
3: With Democrats in the majority, we're going to work to reverse those cuts to SNAP, reverse those cuts to health care, and have real accountability for the corruption that we are seeing every day in Washington, D.C. That's what a Democratic Congress will give you.
2: Republican Ohio Congressman Mike Turner admits that bipartisan frustration continues over the way the war with Iran is being prosecuted and tells ABC's This Week Iran can't be trusted.
4: They're not a party in which you can depend on their word. They cannot be negotiated with and then be relied upon. And in that, it's very difficult. You don't have an adversary where when you have a memorandum of understanding, they're going to live up to their word.
2: With another pause, apparently, in this war, global oil at now $92 a barrel, down more than 4%. The European fires are spreading so fast in the heat and dry conditions that ABC's Marcus Moore says.
5: Spain declaring their first ever national emergency due to fires. More than 100,000 people either evacuating or ordered to shelter in place.
2: Twice that many people have been evacuated across France, where one out-of-control fire is burying very close to the wine city of Bordeaux. 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
2: This summer's big theatrical buzz continues to be about a poem from the 8th century BC.
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9: The Odyssey sailed through its second weekend atop the box office, collecting another $87 million in ticket sales. In just 2 weeks, the Greek epic has made over $286 million in North America. Disney's live-action Moana added another $10.5 million this weekend, good enough for second place.
10: It's good to see them fighting again.
11: It sure is.
9: Well, Toy Story 5, another Disney release, took in another $10 million. Disney is the parent company of ABC. Mike Dubusky, ABC News.
2: ABC's Rena Roy says the Fed will make a decision this week on interest rates.
12: The broader expectation is the Fed holds steady while watching to see whether higher energy prices start spilling into core inflation, meaning there is a chance we could see a rate hike later this year.
2: That meeting is on Wednesday. Mortgage rates are already up. The average rate on a 30-year fixed, 6.58%. German authorities say the suspect in a deadly Berlin Pride attack that killed one person and left 29 hurt got shot and killed.

0: Welcome back to The Ramsey Show in the Fairwinds Credit Union Studio. I'm George Camel here with Dr. John Deloney. We're taking your calls at 888-825-5225. Cheyenne is in Dallas, Texas. What's going on, Cheyenne?
1: I'm good. How about you guys?
0: Doing great. What's your question?
1: Oh, so I have around $600,000 worth of Pokemon cards. I buy and sell them. I have $300,000 in my personal collection. I don't know if I should sell all of them or if I should, like, hold on to them as viable investments.
0: Wow. How old are you?
1: I'm 18.
0: How long have you been doing this?
1: I think since I was, like, 10.
0: So you are buying new packs, or are you buying cards and flipping them and holding on to them and they go up in value? How did this all work out?
1: Yeah, I was buying cards, flipping them, holding them.
0: Wow. So how much have you spent to get here?
1: Probably around, like, $150,000,
0: $160,000. Wow. Are you working? Where'd you come up with this money?
2: What are you talking about, George? This is work. You're where'd you get $150,000?
1: No, it was slow when I started, right? So now I'm making like $60,000 a month buying and selling the cards.
2: Wow.
0: That is wild.
2: So you said you have $300,000 in your personal collection, but you've got $600,000 holding. Tell me about the other $300,000.
1: So I go to card shows and I have a table and I sell the cards to other people.
0: And that's how you're saying you could make $300,000 if you offloaded all of these at the card shows.
1: I could make, for my personal collection, if I was to sell it all, I could make like $280,000.
0: Okay. So when you say personal, what's the other ones?
1: The other ones are the ones I'm already selling.
0: Oh, so you're already selling half of them, essentially.
1: Yeah.
0: And you don't want to sell the other half?
1: No, but I don't know if it makes sense because I'm in college right now.
2: So when the smoke clears on all of this, if you sold your personal collection today, you called one of your broker buddies and they just wrote you a check for $280,000. Let's do $300,000 for easy math. Plus what you already have contracted to sell. You as an 18-year-old, if you did all of this, this time next week, and of course, dude, I don't know how the trade goes and how they move money around, but let's just pretend it was cut and dry. This time next week, how much money would you have in your checking account?
1: Oh, you're on like... Exactly, like around like
0: $600,000 at 18.
1: Yeah.
0: Wow. Well, what's your sort of end goal here? Like, what do you want to be doing at 23?
1: I want to eventually start my own business.
2: Doing what?
0: In the card world or something else?
1: Yeah.
0: So this is it. Like, you're obsessive about this. This is your passion. If you could snap your fingers, you would be a full-time trading cards.
1: Yes.
0: Okay. Well, is it a viable investment? No. This is speculative. And so you could see, let's say, you know, obviously Pokemon is holding strong right now, but we don't know what 2 years from now, where things will be. If there'll be a 50% crash overnight one day. We just don't know.
1: Yeah.
0: Where that's not going to happen in the stock market. There's a true sort of speculative supply-demand issue right now with Pokemon cards that does not exist in the stock market.
2: Or if there was a major stock market correction and I've got to take my money to keep my property, my home afloat, I'm going to not use disposable income or borrowed income. Or if there's a contraction, a credit contraction like happened in 08 and 09, I'm not going to borrow money to buy cards on speculative value, right? But if this is what you want to do, I don't know, man. You got $600,000 and you're an 18-year-old. Why are you in college? If this is what you want to do, you're clearly good at this, is what I'm saying.
1: It's because my parents wanted me to go to college, and I have, like, practically a full ride right now.
2: Okay.
0: What are you studying in college?
1: I'm doing business.
0: Okay. Sure.
1: The reason I made this call is because I think my whole portfolio of cards went down 20% in the past 2 weeks. So it got me like a little nervous to see what I should do in the situation.
2: Well, and that's why, like, if let's take cards off the table. Let's say you're a plumber. Being a plumber and owning a plumbing business is a great job. I would not buy.

0: at plumbing tools for investing purposes. I wouldn't buy a bunch of tools and put them in my closet and say, I want to sell these one day so I can pay for my medical care when I'm 70. And so when George says this isn't a good retirement vehicle, that's exactly right, because it's too speculative. At the end of the day, I have to sell a card to somebody who will give me an exchange of value for this thing that on its face, it's a piece of cardboard. It has no value in and of itself other than what you'll pay me for it, versus oil I can put into a million different products, right?
1: So like, this makes it even more risky than a single stock, because at least that's a company that's producing things, that's creating revenue, that has shareholders involved. So that's a very different ballgame than what you're talking about, which is more alike to crypto than anything else. Now, it's physical, so there's a little more. You can actually see it, hang on to it, and people are, like you're saying, there's entire conventions around this now. So I'm not saying that a year from now it's going to go down to $0. What I am saying is at 18... you got enough things to be anxious about. So if I'm you, I'm going to offload this, invest all of that money, and I just did the math for you. 600 grand. You just let it ride for 20 years, never add another dime, put it into an index fund. You could have $5 million sitting in there by 38 years old.
2: Oh.
1: Without ever losing sleep over it. And being as good as you are, could you not restart this game from scratch?
2: Yeah.
1: If I gave you $5,000 and said, hey, go turn this into a Pokemon empire, a year or two from now, could you have $100,000?
2: Probably more.
1: Take me up on the challenge.
0: Here's two things I want you to think through. Number one, I was an obsessive baseball card collector as a kid. I don't know where most of them are at this point, but I kept several. Because you know what the value of those cards are? I have no idea. They mean something to me. Right. I have memories attached to them. Nolan Ryan is one of my favorites. Like, so I've got some of those cards. So if you've got some of the cards in your personal collection that mean something to you, great. Keep those, man. That's awesome. And you started this thing. Did you start this thing when you were 10, 11, 12? You were started this speculative business in what may look back on history as one of the most extraordinary wealth runs of human history. And so the reason I'm telling you that is part of being a business owner is riding out tough seasons. And so there are months when my books sell great, and there's months when my books don't sell great. That's part of being an author. And so I have to look at a long time horizon, especially when it comes to valuables and collectibles. They're going to go up and down over time. And if gas prices go to $4 or $5 a gallon, then people are going to have less disposable income to buy cards with, right? So it's part of that is because you're 18 and you're starting this business, and now you're starting to be like, oh, I'm playing with grown-up money. This is real money, dude. And I don't have the long-term track record of being a business owner of dealing with what happens when 20% of my clients say, hey, we have other expenses because there's a recession, or I got other expenses that just popped up. And so part of this is, as a business owner, is you got to be comfortable with the ups and downs, which is why retained earnings are important and keeping cash is important, all that. But like, as a business, you clearly know what you're doing, and there's card dealers and collectible dealers all over the planet. That's awesome. But yeah, I would not
1: just gotta
0: use
1: remember
0: this for a retirement vehicle.
1: Collectibles, no matter what it is, cards, coins, sneakers, it can be fun, but it is not
0: Beanie Babies substitute
1: for real investments.
0: Correct.
1: Where there's no cash flow, there's no diversification, and that's leaving you exposed, and you're starting to feel a little bit of that anxiety. And for that reason, keep it up as a hobby, keep making money while you can, but I would not have so much stock in this.

0: Here's something most Medicare agents won't say. 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They're tied to a handful of companies, so they're only going to show you what those few sell. 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But here's the good news. Chapter's services are completely free to you. 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That's #250 and say Medicare.
1: Hey guys, George Camel here. 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
9: Hi.
1: Hey. How can John and I help?
9: So, I'm kind of in this spot because my husband and I have been looking for about a year and a half to buy a home. But we've been renting for the last 5 years, and our rent has went from when we first got married, it was $1,200, and now we're sitting at $1,500, and they're expected to raise the rent to $1,900. And so I already know, based on our income, that we can't afford $1,900 a month, and we've already cut, like, practically everything, you know, that we can cut, and so... we found a mobile home for sale, and they want $120,000 for it. And I just don't know if, like, that's a good idea or not, because every house that we've looked into, an investor's either bought in it and right before we've gone into contract, or, you know, we only got pre-approved for $200,000, and that's kind of, we don't want to spend $200,000 because then we're shooting ourselves in the foot, because, you know, that means, you know, you're paying like, you know, 19 or $2,000 a month, and we can't afford that.
1: What do you guys make a month?
9: We make about roughly like $2,500.
10: What do y'all do for a living?
9: We're in the tree industry.
10: Tell me about it.
9: So we do line clearing, and my husband works long hours, and then I stay home and kind

0: I take care of all the things that need to be taken care of at home for, like, just like the finances and the home kind of stuff.
1: So collectively, both of you working in this business, you guys make about $30,000 a year, and he's working 50, 60-hour weeks?
0: So he works a 4-10 schedule with overtime as well. So sometimes it's 50 hours and sometimes it's 48 hours a week. And then we do like a lot of side jobs because we've been trying really hard to like get our business going. But we've been having a hard time because in Idaho, there is like so many tree companies. Mm-hmm. And so everybody all goes and bids out together and
2: so
0: it
2: Kate,
0: makes it difficult.
2: Katie, let me say this. Like, I want you to hear me say this stinks because your husband is a guy who's working his butt off, you're working your butt off, and y'all are really working hard towards a thing, to build a thing, this business. And so I want you to hear me say that stinks because the story that you and I were told growing up is if you find the thing that you like to do and you find the thing that you're good at and you work really hard at it, the rest of your life will just work out.
0: Yep.
2: And so you and I got a bad story. Okay.
0: Yep.
2: And so hear me say, I want to applaud your husband's hustle. If he was here, I'd give him a hug, man, because I love to hear young men who are out there crushing it and trying and working, not scared of hard work, that will do anything, anytime, working on weekends. I love that. And I love to hear a supportive spouse who's trying to co-build this business with him. I love it. The reality I'll have in front
0: days.
2: Of you.
0: Yeah, the 7 days a week.
2: Yeah,
0: so
2: yeah.
0: It's like,
2: hold on.
0: You know,
2: the reality y'all have in front of you is you could both go get a job at Starbucks and y'all be making more money per year. And so the dream y'all have is a good dream. It's just not working out financially. Y'all have a math problem. And so at some point y'all have to decide, we're going to be folks who love this idea of this business. We like being with 500 other tree companies all competing, all driving the cost of tree services down into the basement. We love that, and we don't. There's really not a way for us to distinguish ourselves. So that means we love this enough. Like if you're a songwriter or you're a stand-up comic, we love this thing so much that we're willing to have this other life, which is we have to change apartments every 6 months because when the rent goes up, we can't afford it. We got to go somewhere else. Or y'all have to look in the mirror and say, we gave it our best shot. We are hard workers. Let's take our work ethic and our dreams and our desires and put them towards in another direction that's going to reward us more financially. Because y'all have a math problem in front of you.
0: So it's technically two incomes because he does this like Friday through Sunday, his own business.
2: No,
0: he works for a power company.
2: But those jobs aren't making y'all enough money to live.
1: But that's still $2,500 a month total between everything?
0: No, like we have side stuff every now and then. Like we'll go into a job and it'll be like one job for 2 hours.
1: But every now and then is not consistent income. So we can't count that. No. We need stable, consistent income. So the problem truly is not rent. Yes, it stinks that they're moving the rents. The problem is your income hasn't moved in 5 years and you guys are on the poverty level.
0: But our income has, when we first started this job, we were making, about $13 an hour, and now we're at $21 an hour.
2: I know, but you're not hearing what we're saying, Katie. Like, when you see all the progress and how you've moved, that's awesome. You're still running into a math problem every month. And inflation over the last 5 years...
0: But we're not in debt.
2: That's great. But y'all are about to not have a place to live because y'all can't afford $1,900 a month rent.
1: And if you go buy a manufactured home, here's what happens. The loan payment stays the same while the value of that home starts tanking, which means you're probably underwater on this thing within 6 months trying to sell it to somebody who probably doesn't exist. Because they're just going to go out and buy a new home if they want one.
2: You're going to have a $120,000 payment on something worth $60,000.
0: My question is, like, because we keep looking at this mobile home. We've been looking at it for a while, and then... there was another house that had land with it, and we were really excited about it. And it was only like, it was $175,000. And when we went and we met with like the officer, like the lender, whatever you want to call it, he had said, oh, you get pre-approved for $200,000, but you don't have to use it all. And I was like, oh, okay, because I didn't really understand all that stuff. So when I asked him, I was like, so what's the better, you know, what's the better thing you could do? And then looking into the mobile home, it was like, oh, well, that's only $1,025, but you get a whole acre of land with it.
2: I'm just telling you, please don't buy a mobile home.
1: It would be like buying a truck with a payment of $1,000 a month thinking it was a good idea.
2: And the truck will go down in value over time.
1: And you're going to have a real hard time selling it. And you guys can't afford a $150,000 home. How much do you have in savings?
0: I have about, like, so between all of our savings, we have about $17,000.
1: Great. So we're going to call that your emergency fund.
0: Well, I also have an emergency fund of $3,000.
1: $3,000?
0: Yeah.
1: Okay. You guys need way more than that for your emergency fund. At least $10,000 minimum is your emergency fund. If you want to, beyond that, start saving for the down payment, that's great. But like you said in the beginning, hey, we're trying to cut. We can't cut any further. You're right. The other lever we need to start pulling now is making more, because you can't spend much less than you are. And that's where you guys need to reevaluate this business, reevaluate the jobs, reevaluate where you live. If there's not a lot keeping you here, can you move to an area that is cheaper to live with a better job that is more stable?
2: And here's the reality. Your husband is one chainsaw swing away from hurting his back and being out for 3 months. Like, there's a risk reward to these jobs, and y'all need a big emergency fund. He is one stepping off sideways off the back of a log and twisting his ankle, and he can't go up for 3 weeks, and y'all lose all that income. Like, so it's a very precarious, and so I hope you hear me and George, this is serious. Y'all are in a precarious situation right here. So that 20 grand, that's your emergency fund. Never touch that. And now y'all are saving up.
1: And even if you guys both were making $20 an hour, 40 hours a week, that's over 80 grand a year. That's a huge pay raise. If you guys can separate this business out and go, we're both going to go our separate ways and get our own jobs making over $20 an hour. That would change your life and give you the margin to start stacking cash to buy a traditional single family home versus a manufactured home. And that's the problem. A manufactured home rarely goes up in value. In fact, it doesn't. The land may go up in value, which makes you think this was a good deal, but you're still stuck underwater on this thing. So please, please, please, we're begging you not to do this. It is not the solution.

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4: Cabot. This weekend, the First Circuit Court of Appeals ruled states do not have to follow a Trump executive order in which the Postal Service would create a list of approved voters for the midterms, now 100 days away. The court affirming the Constitution says states are responsible, not the feds. This ruling affects the 23 states that sued, all run by Democrats. The other 27 states are not covered. Not clear if the Postal Service will carry out Trump's order in those red states. Quiet weekend in the Iran war has oil lower, but with new pressure.
5: The Houthis, an Iranian proxy group in Yemen, have opened a new front targeting Saudi oil exports, claiming they hit state-run oil operations in the Saudi kingdom. They've also declared a maritime blockade on Saudi-linked shipping in the Red Sea's Bab el-Mandeb Strait, which serves as a vital trade route. Mike Dubusky, ABC News, New York.
4: Fires raging across France and Spain. This is ABC News.
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13: 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Robin is in Fort Worth, Texas, up next. Robin, welcome to the show.
14: Thank you. Hi, John. Hi, George. Thank you for having me.
13: Absolutely.
14: My husband is 55. His name is Steve. I'm 41. We just hit baby step 7 last year. House awesome. Paid off completely debt-free. But right after, life handed us one heck of a mercy. Steve was diagnosed with early onset dementia.
15: Oh, God. I'm so sorry.
14: And because of our ages, we have a multi-decade timeline to protect, and I need to know how to structure our wealth so that his care costs don't completely drain our retirement before I'm ready to use it.
13: Wow.
15: Ooh, there's a lot here. My initial answer is I don't know if that's possible.
14: Okay.
15: That's a mess. That's a mess. I'm so sorry. What's the state of your finances right now? Like, y'all hit baby step 7. What does that mean practically?
14: We're like $24,000 away from being millionaires. Okay. Thankfully.
13: Awesome.
14: But
15: when I say like,
14: what
15: does that mean? Do you have like a $700,000 house you're about to pay off, or do y'all have $600,000 in cash? Right.
14: I will say not all of it. I mean, it's not all liquid. Our house is like $250,000.
15: Okay. Okay.
14: We've got retirement and stuff, and it's $630,000.
13: Okay.
15: Excellent.
13: And you're working full time?
14: I'm working full time.
13: Okay. And is he still working?
14: He is not. He's on long-term disability.
15: Okay.
13: Okay. And did you guys have any long-term disability insurance?
14: We did. So he's actually taking home 80% of his full pay.
13: That's fantastic.
15: Excellent.
13: You did a great job there. Was that through his employer that he had that set up?
14: Yes.
13: Incredible. Okay, so how much is that?
14: So he's taking home about $41,000 a year.
13: Okay, great. So a little under $4,000 coming in there. And then how much are you bringing home?
14: I'm $102,000 a year. And those numbers are gross. They're not net.
13: Okay. Well, you guys have a great income and you're completely debt-free, which sets you up to sort of create this slush fund for anything medical that comes up, especially while he's pre-Medicare, because he's got 10 years until then.
14: Yeah.
13: So that's really what you're trying to figure out, is what does care look like? There's like a lot of questions we don't know of what this progression is going to look like, what the ongoing care is. So the best thing you can do is just get as much facts as you can and then know here's what could happen a month from now, a year from now, 2 years from now, and be socking away that money to kind of protect yourselves to not use the emergency fund.
14: So we have been investing about $34,000 between the two of us in my Roth 401k and IRA and his spousal Roth IRA. Should we change our investment and just stack up money like a storm mode until we know? I mean, I don't I don't know what the future holds. Nobody knows what the future holds.
13: Well, the good news is we know that the long-term disability income will be there.
14: Yeah.
13: And so the big question is, at what point would you have to step down or away from work in order to help care for him? Or what would that look like? I would at least have that conversation so that you know, hey, 2 years from now, there's a chance that he might need more intensive care. Am I going to do that? Or should I keep working? And we get private care for him. That's the kind of math you're going to need to grapple with.
15: And dementia, it's being studied all over the world right now, but the more studies that come out, dementia is now not a singular thing. It's kind of like saying somebody's got cancer, and the next question is, well, what kind? So have they given you any sort of prognosis based on the type of dementia he has, other than its early onset? It came much sooner than is quote unquote normal, right? Do they give you any kind of prognosis for in 2 years, in 3 years, in 7 years, or is this quick? Do they give you any sort of prognosis here?
14: It's vascular, but because of his age, there's really no timeline.
15: Okay.
14: The average timeline is 5 years, but that's estimating everybody in all ages.
15: Right, and that might be 80. If the vast majority of that pool sample is 80 or 90-year-olds, they're going to have other complicating factors there. So, wow, what a mess. I like the idea, George, and tell me if I'm wrong. I like the idea, and we don't usually say this on the show, of splitting the difference, of you continuing to invest because you're 41. Statistically speaking, you're not even halfway home yet, right?
14: Mm-hmm.
15: And so you've got to begin thinking about life after Steve, life after you're able to make six figures. And at the same time, you're going to have acute expenses that are going to like predictably expand over time with extra care. Do you need to have a quarter-time nurse living with you or coming in during the day? Is he going to go to a care facility? Like, so there's going to be that reality where you're going to need additional cash more than you normally would, right?
14: Yeah.
13: Do you know if his long-term disability is taxable income or if it's tax-free? It depends on how the premium was paid.
14: Tax-free.
13: Oh, wonderful. Okay, so that's like net income, which definitely helps the numbers here. Do you currently have a financial advisor that you guys are working with?
14: No, not yet.
13: Okay, I would definitely contact them because here's what they can do is map out all of the variables that you guys have. Here are the Social Security survivor benefits that you will have additional to any retirement that you have. All of these things will give you a clear picture. Here's all the insurance options we have to help with his care. And once you map all of that out, I think you guys will sleep better at night knowing that there is less variables than there were before. That's the most you can do. You guys have done such a great job preparing for a storm because you're completely debt-free with a solid income and you had the right insurances in place. So I want to let you know you are doing so much better than most people in your situation because of the hard work you both did.
15: And Robin, can I recommend, how recent is this diagnosis?
14: It's just a little over a year. I mean, the diagnosis is this month, but it's been a year.
15: Okay.
14: We've been waiting for a year for it.
15: I would recommend you getting with a group in your local community. They're in Fort Worth, they're in the Dallas area, where you can go once a week, once every 2 weeks, and sit with a group of spouses who are going through the same thing. You're going to need people who speak your same language, and y'all can just look at each other and know. You know what I mean? One of the beyond the finances, what I want you to do is to, and this is going to sound nutty, but you can only provide care for him with what you have. And so it's going to sound counterintuitive, but I want you to be in service to yourself first so that you can be of service to him and to what comes next. Meaning, I want you to have a group of people that you can talk to. I want you to be serious about your physical health and your emotional health and your relationships so that he can anchor into you in this upcoming season, whether it's 2 years, whether it's 5 years or beyond, because it's going to be a journey. And if you don't have any water left in your pitcher, you're going to have no way to fill his glass up. Do you get what I'm saying?
14: I do.
15: Yeah, blessings to you, man. I hate this for you. I hate this for him. I hate this for your whole family.
14: Thank you so much, both of you. I appreciate your guidance.
15: Yeah, check out a SmartVestor Pro there in the DFW area. I know there's quite a few of them, and they'll sit down with you, and with the heart of a teacher, they'll walk you through and you're going to have to become a scholar in this stuff because you're going to be doing it on your own. And by the way, if you haven't moved all the accounts in your name, if you don't have power of attorney, medical power of attorney, financial power of attorney, all those things, you're going to be a sole decision maker on a lot of this, on all of this moving forward. So getting some people in your corner that can give you good wisdom and counsel is going to be really important for you.
13: Yeah. To answer your question, I would keep investing your 15%. Anything beyond that starts to go into this sort of care fund and probably a high yield savings account for now, and just stack it up and stack it up and stack it up so that we don't burn the emergency fund or our nest egg along the way. But we're hoping for the best for you guys.

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9: Our scripture of the day, Exodus 20, verses 8 and 9. 6 days you shall labor and do all your work, but the seventh day is a Sabbath to the Lord your God. Serena Williams said, "Don't let anyone work harder than you do." You hear that, John? You've already failed. I've been carrying the load today.
10: Carrying it, man.
9: All right, Manny is in Chicago up next. What's going on, Manny?
11: Hey, guys. Thanks for taking my call. I'll try to give a quick summary before I ask the question. I will note that my plumber did give me an update earlier today, so maybe your answer will change. I'm 27. I just recently bought a home. I do have three young kids and a stay-at-home wife, and I'm expecting my fourth child within the next 2 weeks, give or take some time. And since I got into the home, I did have a savings account that dwindled down a little bit just from some small repairs, like a HVAC system that needed to be repaired for $3,000, and then small things around the house. Within the last month, my sewage drain, I think, has a crack in it.
10: Oh, no.
11: Caused my entire home to smell like sewage. And now I have, like, drain flies pretty much throughout my home. So
5: what'd your plumber say?
11: I had two different plumbers come just to get two different opinions and quotes. One of them said it is a drain pipe that does have a crack. The house that I got was a remodel. Everything was pretty much new, including most of the above-ground plumbing, but the sewage stuff was all the original pipe work. And he said he needed to get a camera scope in there, and he did see where it was, and it was under parts of the foundation, under the ground.
5: Are you on a slab?
11: Yeah, so where the pipe is cracked, it's part of a slab.
10: Yeah.
11: Or it might be right next to it or underneath it. But the main thing is that because I'm having, like, drain flies and all these small issues that come along with this, I do have a previous employer's

0: 401k, that's about 23 grand. I'm in baby step two. My only debt is my wife's van. It's about 14,000. My actual savings is about 2,500, and I have $2,000 for a sinking fund for my personal car that may go, God knows when, and then $1,000 emergency fund. The only other option that I would have to fund it, if I don't use the 401k, would try to be to finance it or use money from my in-laws, and I'd pay them back with little to no interest. But I just wanted to get your guys' opinion because I know it's shunned upon to take from your 401k, even though I'm not putting anything in there now.
1: Since let me ask you a few questions about the work. Anytime I've ever had plumbing snaked, they show me the pictures. Have you seen the cracks?
0: Not yet.
1: Okay.
0: I'm going to have the second plumber. So that's what the first one told me. The second plumber is going to – the main issue is that what they told me today, when I was cutting my grass yesterday, I did see a puddle of water on one of the corners of my house. Mm-hmm. And my father-in-law came, and he helped dig up some of that corner to kind of see what it was. And it ended up being like pretty much poop and stuff backing up and flowing up. So as far as like the urgency goes, I do want to try to get it done just because I'm going to have a newborn.
1: Oh, of course. Dude, you got two guys with kids. We get it.
2: And you got storm on storm on storm right now.
1: Yeah. Here's what I want you to think through. If they come out and they say, yeah, it's cracked, and we have to dig up your entire yard from the street to your foundation and completely redo this whole thing. It's old cast iron. It's old or old. It's rotted through. It's iron. It's useless. There could be, we can drill a hole in it and pump it, completely pump it out for $600, and that will get you 2 months or 3 months. And then we'll come out here and pump it again, and I'll get you 3 more months. And so the temptation is, and I totally get it, dude. Both George and I, like, we both get it, is I want to just do all this right now. I need to get it all fixed right this second, whatever. But I always want you to remember, generally in these kind of situations, unless your house is falling over, there's step one, the perfect option. There's step two, there's step three, there's step four.
0: Yeah.
1: And so what do I have to do to limp along while I'm still gathering and saving money so I can do this whole thing right?
2: So it's basically what gets us by versus what gets it completely fixed.
1: Right.
0: Yeah. So since I'm not on a septic tank, I'm on my city line. I'm in like the suburbs of Chicago.
1: Sure.
0: Based on what they find when it's dug up, how would you guys go about it then as far as
1: There's going to be multiple stages. If two guys come and give you the same issue, if they both snake it and they're both like, yeah, brother, your pipe all the way to the street is screwed up, I'm going to want to call the city and see if they have any investment in this thing too. Is part of this line theirs? I'm also going to then, because then you start phase two, which is, all right, how much is it going to cost for you to fix it? And how much is it going to cost for you to fix it? And I'm going to call four other companies out here to see what they would charge. And I'm going to do my due diligence to see how I can get this thing, not the cheapest, but how I can get it done with the most reputable company done the right way for the best price.
0: Okay. Because they did, the plumber that saw the issue today did say not to use like any of the washers, dryers, shower, anything, just because of the fact that poop was coming up from that little corner and the drain was busted.
1: Yeah.
0: I'm just waiting to get an actual visual on the pipe. And
2: is there somewhere you guys can go temporarily?
0: Yeah, so my in-laws extended their hand for us to stay there for a couple of days.
2: Wonderful. I would definitely do that.
1: I'd call the city, too, and have them, a city sewage inspector come out and look at it and see. Because if it may be backed all the way down the middle of your street for half a block, and the city's got work to do, yeah.
2: And I would also contact your homeowner's insurance. Have you done that?
0: No. I did. I do have a warranty, but they won't cover it. So I didn't think to contact
1: my homeowner's insurance. The new home that you just bought, why won't the warranty cover that?
0: The company said they don't cover any type of like sewage plumbing, only like above ground, which didn't make any sense to me.
2: Here's your homework. Go find every piece of documentation for that warranty. Go pull up your declarations for your homeowner's insurance. Upload it to AI and see if there's a way that this can be covered. Because your insurance company might say, no, we don't cover that. You might find that you appeal it and go, nope, they're going to cover it now. And they might then cover your displacement to go rent a home somewhere while it gets fixed. And so I don't want you to feel like there's only one option right now. I'm going to fight this thing to offload it as much as I can.
1: It's a part-time job. And if you think of a part-time job that you might earn $10,000, you'd probably take that part-time job. This is the same thing. You may save yourself 10 grand. What did that first plumber quote you to dig up the whole line from your house to the street?
0: He said depending, well, the line is under like 6 feet of dirt and it's in a crawl space under my basement or under my home in my basement. He said it could be at 6,000 to 10,000, just depending on how much line is cracked and how far down he has to dig.
1: Okay. So if you think about it, give yourself that exercise too. What does life look like? The numbers you just gave me, for your car fund, for this, you've got $6,000 in your pocket right now.
2: Yeah, between your sinking fund, your savings, and that car repair fund, you got, you know, a good $5,500. So within a month, you could have $6,000. And so you might not be in as bad shape as you think. What's the car loan is $14,000. What is that van worth?
0: It's probably worth about the same, about 14, 15.
2: Okay.
0: It's a 2018 Honda Odyssey.
1: And you got four kids, so you need a van.
2: Yeah.
1: I get that.
2: But I was wondering if it's worth $30,000 and you guys can downgrade in van for now. That could solve some problems too. But I definitely would not touch that retirement account. I know it's tempting because it feels like old money in your old coat pocket. But man, that's like taking a loan at 35% interest with the penalties and taxes you're going to pay on that money. So it is not worth it. And if you just leave that money alone to grow for the next 30 years, it's really a six-figure mistake you're making.
1: Okay, so can I talk to you just dad to dad real quick, husband to husband?
0: Yeah.
1: I promise you this will pass. And it feels like it's all happening. You're having a new kid on the way. You got in-laws like saying you can come live with us. You've got a car that might die. It all feels like it's happening. Let's laser beam on the plumbing issue and get this thing cleaned up. And let's celebrate this new kid coming, and let's do everything we can to scratch and claw and pay for cash on this deal.
2: And worst case, if the in-laws want to be generous and help you guys cover this for now, go for it. Remember, there's ultimately only one way to financial peace, and that's to walk daily with the Prince of Peace, Christ Jesus.
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5: From ABC News, I'm Wayne Cabot. A quiet weekend in the Mideast. Unclear what this pause means as President Trump looks at ways to end a five-month-long war that was promised to be over in weeks. One reason for the pause could be that the U.S. is running out of key weapons.
6: Last week, President Trump met with his national security team to discuss the next steps, and on Friday said he was considering a massive attack on Iran. But a new report, first reported by the New York Times, says the president is backing off because the U.S. weapons stockpile in the Middle East is depleted. The Trump administration pushing back on the reporting. The White House tells ABC the president prefers a diplomatic solution with Iran, but retains all options. Mike Dubusky, ABC News, New York.
5: The pause in fighting is pushing oil prices lower, with Brent crude trading around $90 a barrel. The oppressive heat in Western Europe is being made worse by flames that are spreading across two countries.
7: Terrifying wildfires fueled by